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1: As Americans prepare to hit the road for the upcoming Memorial Day weekend, ABC's Alex Perez has more on when to fill up your tank for your big road trip.
2: The majority of people who will be traveling this holiday weekend will be hitting the road. That's more than 39 million people, despite the pain at the pump. Now, the average price of regular gas this morning is about $4.55 a gallon, up from $3.18 this time last year going into the holiday weekend.
1: A former Massachusetts Democratic powerhouse has passed away. ABC Stephen Portnoy.
3: The boisterous Bostonian was the first member of Congress to voluntarily come out as gay in 1987. 2 years later, Barney Frank's House colleagues voted to reprimand him for unknowingly allowing his roommate to run a prostitution ring out of their home. Over his 16 terms in the House, Frank was a pugnacious defender of Democratic Party principles, who also occasionally challenged liberal orthodoxy. As chair of the House Financial Services Committee during the Great Recession, Frank authored key banking reforms in the bill that became known as the Dodd-Frank Act. Stephen Portnoy, ABC News, Washington.
1: A Tennessee man jailed over a social media post following conservative activist Charlie Kirk's death has been awarded $835,000 after he was jailed for more than a month before his charges were dropped. The 61-year-old retired police officer released a statement following the decision, saying he is pleased his First Amendment rights have been vindicated and looks forward to moving ahead with his family. Dave Packer, ABC News.
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8: From the WPBF 25 First Warning Weather Center, I'm Chief Certified Meteorologist Chris Martinez with a look at South Florida's certified most accurate forecast tonight. Nice and comfortable out there. Nice little breeze still. We'll talk about temperatures in the lower 70s. Then as we head in your Thursday, slight chance for a scattered shower with a warm day with highs in the upper 80s.
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11: Pags. 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It is the Joe Pags Show along with Sam and Polo. I'm Joe. Glad to have you here. Cuba's run by bad guys. I think we all understand that. I don't think it's a big argument. It's run by bad guys. Fidel Castro, not a good guy. His brother Raul, not a good guy. Fidel's dead. Raul is not. Raul's in his 90s. Yeah, let's go in and indict him. What? So people started asking a simple question after we went into Venezuela and got Maduro and his wife. Leaders of an international drug cartel. Those are the charges. They were indicted. We went and got them, got out. No American deaths. All of their guards decimated. The operation blew the minds of everybody around the globe, enemy and friend alike. You wondered kind of openly, because there were allegedly elite special forces people from Cuba there protecting Maduro, and from Iran there protecting Maduro, and from Russia. None of them could do anything. They were just dead where they stood. You wondered almost immediately, though, well, in the Western Hemisphere, you don't just have Venezuela. You've also got other bad guys, like what's happening in Cuba. And Cuba's a whole lot closer. Cuba, at its nearest part to the United States, to the Keys, is only 90 miles. Think about that.

including Fidel Castro's brother, Raul, who's 94. You've got Blanche saying they're going to either show up on their own or we're going to go and get them, basically. I mean, it's what I heard him to say. President's asked about it. No, we're not going to do any escalation. It's a mess. They have no oil. They have no energy. They have no electricity. The place is falling apart. The people want some freedom, blah, blah, blah. In fact, the CG, the color graphic underneath him, President Trump says, we're freeing up Cuba. I don't know what that looks like, but where are you on that? I mean, Cuba is 90 miles away, man. 90 miles away. I mean, think about it. I mean, if you're going to free up some people and get somebody who at least likes us more than they do now, you might want to push some positive change in Cuba. Do I want Cuba? No. Should we take it over? No. Should we make it an American territory? No. But the Cuban people, again, like Iranians, like Venezuelans, they have a storied history, and I'm sure they'd like to get some semblance of freedom back. It's not going to look like American freedom, but it certainly can be better than what they have right now. And it's right there, man. It's 90 miles away. So what would you be for us doing with Cuba? Would you be for us going in there and getting Raul Castro and the others, as we did in Venezuela? Do you think the people of Cuba would rise up? I mean, they've been under the thumb for a long time. I think they're ready for some freedom and liberty. I think they're ready for consistent food and gas and energy and so on. I think they're ready for that. Is it our job to take care of that? I think this guy should face the music. What a dumb move 30 years ago. We talk about that at the bottom of the hour with Jared Knott. What a dumb move. If he doesn't do this 30 years ago, he's not indicted today, and this isn't going on today. But this is like the indictment of Maduro and his wife. This is the reason for us to go in. It'd be pretty interesting to see how it shakes out. What are your thoughts? 833-JOE-PAGS, 833-563-7247, or go to joepags.com, scroll down, click on contact, send us an email. 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

0: Hi, great to have you. Thanks. Appreciate you stopping by. There's a lot going on, lots to get to. It is the Joe Pag Show for your Wednesday. We've got Jared Knott, K-N-O-T-T, at the bottom of the hour. He's an author. He's also a guy that was in battle in Vietnam. He's got a lot to say about what seem to be insignificant small moves causing gigantuan, is that a word, changes historically. And it's a very interesting conversation. We do talk a lot about Iran, not Iran. We talk a little bit about that. Talk a lot about Cuba and a lot about this case from 30 years ago. I've been in news and information a long time, and I was certainly in news and information 30 years ago. I don't remember the Castro brothers shooting down an American plane in international waters. A plane that was out there, I guess it was some brothers rescue team, where they were actually trying to help people who would otherwise maybe drown, trying to go on a small boat from Cuba to the United States. I don't remember it. So I had him recall exactly what happened that day. And that was one move that, again, four people died. It's not insignificant. But that was one move that, if they don't do it, Raul Castro isn't facing these charges today. I find that to be very, very interesting. He's also got great knowledge of Asia. Obviously, he fought there. And we talk about exactly what we're looking at with Iran. How does that end? What happens now with Cuba and so on? It's a cool conversation. Make sure you stick around for that. And then an hour later, it'll be Doug Brunt. Douglas Brunt is Megyn Kelly's husband. And he's written a book, and it's about the Nobel family. And I had no idea that they were rich from oil. I know that the guy who they named the Peace Prize after is the guy who invented, like, TNT or dynamite. So that's interesting how you have a Peace Prize named after him when he came up with something so damaging. But it's an interesting story. It's a historical look at the last 150 years and how much things have changed because of our reliance on petroleum products, our reliance on gasoline, and so on. So make sure you stick around for that. We've got a lot going on and a lot to get to. Ilhan Omar has been implicated by many, many independent journalists as somebody who at least had knowledge of, if not was involved in a lot of the fraud that's going on in Minnesota. That's according to them. She's responded now. It's taken a while, but she responded. This is from Fox News Digital. And again, I mean, this is somebody who's worth way too much money for the job she has. Somebody who doesn't like the country that took her in and saved her from tyranny. And she's just hateful at every turn. And there are all sorts of allegations that she's now involved in some hefty fraud, stealing money or redirecting money, might be a better term to use, that was from the taxpayers allegedly helping those who were in need. Omar breaks silence on alleged fraud connections and statement pointing to Trump administration, quote, flat out false. Trump's USDA pushed back in a statement to Fox News Digital, written by Andrew Mark Miller and Kira McDonald. You got a couple of people on this one. Representative Ilhan Omar, Democrat, Minnesota, is speaking out over mounting questions from critics about her possible connection to the massive Feeding Our Future fraud scandal in Minnesota and suggesting the Trump administration bears responsibility. Quote, any claim that I had knowledge of this scheme is flat out false, the Minnesota congresswoman said in a written statement to Fox News Digital on Wednesday today. Quote, the Meals Act was signed into law by President Trump and passed with bipartisan support as part of a broader legislative package. Trump's USDA secretary set the regulatory framework during the rollout of the program. I have always championed feeding the kids and will continue to ensure our children do not go hungry. That wasn't really a statement about the fraud. Huh. Omar went on to say that the moment this fraud came to light, she immediately sent a letter to the USDA secretary demanding answers and accountability. Quote, as I stated from the beginning, stealing millions of dollars under the guise of feeding hungry children to bankroll lavish lifestyles and extravagant expenses is reprehensible, Omar said. Quote, I am grateful that Amy Bach and every individual involved in this abhorrent scheme are being held accountable for defrauding taxpayers and betraying vulnerable children, end quote. Omar's comment comes after she faced mounting pressure to explain her knowledge and connections to the scandal that cost taxpayers hundreds of millions of dollars. Minnesota House Fraud Prevention and State Agency Oversight Committee invited Omar to testify about what she knows, but says she never responded, which prompted an effort to subpoena the information from her. That effort was blocked by Democrats on the committee. Duh, of course it was. Just last week, the committee released its final report that accused Governor Tim Walz's administration of fostering a culture of tolerance that allowed fraudsters to steal billions in taxpayer dollars. The report offered a strong critique of Omar, asserting that her Meals Act, implemented into the Family First Coronavirus Response Act, took the guardrails off federal nutrition programs by allowing for-profit restaurants to participate and permitting grab-and-go flexibilities that made it nearly impossible to verify if children were actually being fed by the Feeding Our Future program. Can you imagine? Can you imagine that you're pretending like you're feeding kids? You're pretending like you're feeding families, and we literally don't even know if any of the meals were even made? We literally don't even know if anybody got a meal? And she's acting like she doesn't know anything? The Republicans, the committee's Republican chair, Representative Kristen Robbins, had suggested that Congress should take action to enforce the subpoena and get more answers about questions related to Omar's alleged association with convicted fraudsters, her public promotion of a Minneapolis restaurant that later became linked to the program, along with communication meeting records with the Minnesota Department of Education and constituents. She only sent a letter once the fraud was exposed, Robbins told Fox News Digital in a response to Omar's statements. Quote, prior to that, she sent letters urging administration to keep the waivers in place, allowing the fraud to continue. Sounds like revisionist history. I don't buy it at all, she said. I mean, what are we looking at here? Hey, Minnesota, this is your money. Back the Republicans in your state legislature. Get more Republicans in your state legislature. And let me say this outwardly. I want to see the Judiciary Committee and, without a doubt, and maybe the Oversight Committee, subpoena Omar. She's a sitting member of Congress that is alleged to have participated in massive fraud in Minnesota. Fraud that was committed, allegedly, with money that was approved by an act or a law in Congress, signed by the president. Call her in front of Jim Jordan. Call her in front of Jamie Comer. Let's get some answers. She certainly shouldn't be in Congress anymore. Not even just for this. Keep it here. Coming back.
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3: News, I'm Dave Packer. Raul Castro indicted. The U.S. Justice Department charging the 94-year-old former Cuban president over his alleged role in the 1996 shootdown of aircraft delivering humanitarian aid. Acting Attorney General Todd Blanche.
4: For the first time in nearly 70 years, senior leadership of the Cuban regime has been charged in this country, in the United States of America, for acts of violence resulting in the deaths of American citizens. Nations and their leaders cannot be permitted to target Americans.
3: Two police officers who defended the Capitol on January 6 are suing to stop the creation of President Trump's $1.8 billion anti-weaponization fund that would pay compensation to their assailants. Firefighters in Southern California battling several wildfires that have grown windy in windy and dry weather, and a sinkhole opening up on the runway at New York's LaGuardia Airport. This is ABC News.
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14: From the WPBF 25 First Warning Weather Center, I'm Chief Certified Meteorologist Chris Martinez with a look at South Florida's certified most accurate forecast. Tonight, nice and comfortable out there. Nice little breeze still. We'll talk about temperatures in the lower 70s. Then as we head into your Thursday, slight chance for a scattered shower with a warm day with highs in the upper 80s.
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0: When the president went into Venezuela and got Maduro and his wife and got them on charges of being basically drug kingpins, you wondered what it was going to take to go into Cuba. Well, now we're looking at Cuba, and I've got this man on. It's Jared Knott. He is a Vietnam combat veteran. He's also a great author. His books are called Tiny Blunders, Big Disasters, 39 Tiny Mistakes That Changed the World Forever, and then Tiny Blunders, Big Disasters, Book 2. Go and get them both. Jared, nice to see you. How you doing?
16: Just fine. It's fine. It's an honor to be here.
0: It's my honor, my friend. All right, so let's talk about what I just said. We go into Venezuela for a good reason. I mean, these are bad people, and hopefully that's going to be a much better friend in this hemisphere. Also kicks out Iran, kicks out Cuba, kicks out China, Russia. Whoever had a presence in Venezuela doesn't have that access anymore, one would hope. But it made me think, what about Cuba? Is that next? And a lot of the Cuban people quietly been saying, are we next? Get these people out of here. And now the administration, the DOJ, is making a move on Raul Castro. Talk to me about this. Did you see this coming when we went to Venezuela?
16: I knew that something was happening. There was some kind of plan being made. There were other things happening behind the scenes. And, of course, they had different kinds of research, different kinds of programs laid out. But right. It does seem to be following the plan that you mentioned there. They could now, with indicted for a murder that took place 30-some-odd years ago, they get some justification for sending in military action to arrest him the way they did Maduro and take him up to New York and charge him there. So it may be one more string in unraveling what's left of the Cuban government there. That's probably part of the overall pressure campaign that they're putting together to cause a collapse in the Cuban government.
0: What can you tell me about what happened 30 years ago? Because I've been in news and information a long time. I don't remember them shooting this plane down. What was the story here?
16: Well, yes, I didn't remember until we did some research on it, but there was an organization called Brothers to the Rescue, and it was an anti-Castro, Liberate Cuba kind of organization. And okay. They had the Cubans were trying to frustrate it, and they were flying, I think it was three planes, international waters, and the Cubans sent jets over MiGs and shot down two of the planes, killed four people, and it was just a really cold-blooded murder. There was no justification for doing that in international waters, and it was a big incident at the time. Now, that's 30 years ago, so why bring it up now? because they're looking, I think, for justification for military action, criminal enforcement, military action against Raul, who at 94 is still considered the most influential leader in the Cuban government. So that may be part of the overall plan. They send in a military operation, they arrest him and several of the other people who were indicted, and that's just one more thing that they can do to shake up and to push down the Cuban administration. That would be my guess of why they dug up an incident from 30 years ago and try to bring it forward now.
0: TinyBlundersBigDisasters.com is the website. Go and check out author Jared Knott, K-N-O-T-T. What's likely to happen then? Because I know getting rid of the theocracy in Iran is not going to be easy. I hope that the Iranian people get their country back and they can celebrate their culture that's 2,500 years old, but that's hard to do. They've been in place 47 years. The Cuban communist government has been in place even longer than that. How easy would it be to get this leadership out in Cuba and give them some semblance of freedom? Is that even possible?
16: Well, yes, there. I think it's much easier situation in Cuba than it is in Iran. The Cuban government is incompetent. They are crumbling. The people are suffering enormously. There's an organization within an organization. I think it's spelled G-A-E-S-T-R-A, Guestra, the exact pronunciation. Anyway, okay. They have a lot of power and influence within the government. They have elite groups that are receiving a lot of money, and taking the profit away from the people. People are suffering enormously with power outages, lack of fuel, and so on. So there's very little support in Cuba for the current regime. The United States is looking for ways to shake the regime. Maybe just arresting the top four or five leaders like we did with Maduro would be enough to transform it into something completely different. It's not anything like what's going on in Iran. We have a million men under arms there and Iran willing to die so that they can go to heaven with their matches or their 40 virgins or whatever nonsense they believe. Yeah. Fanatics willing to die who wanted to die for their cause. The Cubans, I think, love life and very much want to continue to live. And so it's very possible that some kind of program involving the arrest of some key people and some additional pressure can bring out a regime change in Cuba, maybe in the next several weeks.
0: So we mentioned that they've been indicted, that he's been indicted, Raul Castro. We indicted, I guess, Maduro several years ago and never really did anything about it. Did we just telegraph to Cuba that you better hide this guy because we're coming to get him? I mean, it just seems odd that we announced it.
16: Well, it's clearly, of course, the speech made today by Marco Rubio talking about offering the Cuban people a new chance for a new relationship, of having the ability to vote for your own government, to go in business for yourself, pointing out the fact that this organization within the government is controlling all the money, cheating people out of the funds that rightfully belong to them. So it's clearly a campaign to win support for a new change in the regime, and that would require possibly just a military strike against their leadership, arrest them, take them back to face justice in New York, and then that there might be remaining people might be willing to cooperate with the United States in moving over to an ally of the United States, something like that, something not that similar to what happened in Venezuela. That's something like that is in the works.
0: Well, what do you think about Venezuela? I mean, what do you think about Venezuela? I'm sorry to interrupt, but a little bit of a delay. We have this person who's in charge now, who is the vice president under Maduro. So, I mean, what does the future look like in Venezuela? Does she still have the right to stay there? Will they do free and fair elections? Because if she stays in power, I think that's a weaker stance than if we put in the ability for people to vote for a new leader in Venezuela. And that might be a high sign to the people of Cuba. Hey, if we get this guy out of here, you're going to be able to vote on who you want.
16: Yes, so the people there, I think it's Mrs. Rodriguez, I think her name, she's all too happy to stay in her current position.
0: Right.
16: To do that, she's also happy to be cooperative with the United States. The current regime can stay there if they become a friendly, supportive organization. And people in Venezuela are dancing in the streets so happy, talking about building statues to Donald Trump, happy that the old regime is gone, a new regime is there to take its place. So that's a good role model. So to speak, for the Cuban people to look at and possibly follow. We'll get rid of the corrupt people at the top of your regime. We can then transition you over to a government that believes in freedom, democracy, free enterprise, and you can have a much happier life. Right now they're going through misery, blackouts, lack of energy, lack of money, lack of everything. So the chance for a transformation into a prosperous and successful country, a la the situation in Venezuela. So it could be that one is paralleling the other. And there's some serious plans in the works that I think are going to be executed in the next two or three weeks.
0: It is Jared Nutt, author, Vietnam combat veteran, going to get Tiny Blunders, Big Disasters, his book series. There are two books out now. Go to tinyblundersbigdisasters.com and go find out more about it. So this was a tiny blunder by Cuba, I guess, and not tiny. He killed four people, but this could cause a big change in regime. Although I think we would have found a different reason if this wasn't the reason why we're doing it. Was there anything else that Cuba has done historically that we could have said, hey, we should have indicted, you know, Fidel Castro and his brother Raul Castro a long time ago because of these things that they did wrong? Or was this just the right moment to hone in on from 1996?
16: Yeah, because Castro was considered to be a liberal figure, holding himself up to be a socialist and a role model for people to follow in terms of socialism, et cetera, et cetera.
0: Right.
16: He got a lot of favorable press from the American Fourth Estate, from the American media, far more than what he deserved. By the way, in book one, there's a chapter regarding that, but Castro's guilty of killing like 78,000 people, primarily trying to escape Cuba. That was like 18 years ago is what the total was. Now it may be 100,000, who knows how many. They have their hands dipped in blood. Criminal enterprise and killing many, many people, every bit as evil as the administration we have there in Iran. So there are plenty of crimes to accuse people of. This is when it was very salient, in that it was international, and there were people in the United States shot down in international waters without any justification whatsoever. And Raul Castro is still alive, still a prominent figure. So it was an obvious step in the direction of military action following law enforcement action, and part of a plan is that coming together to change the regime. Because there's so much support in Cuba for a regime change, I say there's a very good chance it's going to be happening in the next two or three or four weeks.
0: It is Jared Nutt, author, Vietnam combat veteran. Go get his book series, Tiny Blunders, Big Disasters.com. Go and check that out. What do you take away from what happened last week in China? I had Gordon Chang on the other day, and he said that Xi was insulting Trump to his face and trying to humiliate him by saying America's days are over and this is a new era and all this stuff. But Trump's response made a lot of sense, and actually he looked stronger than Xi. In watching it as an observer who has fought battles, who's fought wars in Asia, what did you take away with how Xi represented himself in China when Trump and the gang were in town?
16: Yeah, they say people that read body language are saying that the two are getting along quite well. They're turning their toes toward each other or whatever it is that they analyze.
0: Yeah.
16: And they were having a good rapport, et cetera, good relationship. There's a lot of propaganda statements that are being made. But one thing that rang through is that Donald Trump was saying that President Xi was very impressed with the United States military. And that's very important. He looks at the prospect of taking over Taiwan, sees how extremely effective the United States military was in Venezuela, how effective it's been in destroying the Air Force and the Navy, so on and so forth, in Iran. It would be, think twice and maybe three times, maybe four times, before any kind of invasion of Taiwan, knowing how powerful the United States military is, and the Joe president wanted to use that the military in a tight situation. So I think the United States came out ahead. Of course, we have orders coming for 200-plus Boeing planes and then more hundreds behind that. A lot of good business being done, a lot of good things for the farmers. So I think it was a win for Donald Trump, not an overwhelming win. Overwhelming win, I guess, would have been Iran would have been forced into opening the Straits over Hormuz or something like that. So it's not that big a victory. But I think it pretty much moved the football down the field in favor of the United States and of American industry.
0: It's Jared Nutt, the author of Tiny Blunders, Big Disasters. Can you outline a tiny blunder that led to a big disaster that maybe we're not that aware of that will entice people to go and get the book? I'd love to hear something historically that maybe I'm not even aware of that had it not happened, this other big thing wouldn't have happened.
16: Well, yeah, there was a mistake made by Woodrow Wilson way back in 1919. And if it had not been for this mistake, there's a good chance that China would be a democracy even today. And it's a little bit long story, so I can't condense it quickly. But anyway, there was in 1919, all the Allies wanted their slice of the pie at this Treaty of Versailles and taking the spoils from having defeated Germany. And the Japan, who was on our side, by the way, in World War I, they had defeated the Germans on the Pacific. And what they wanted was the German concessions, areas in China that Germany controlled. They wanted that, and they also wanted a statement in the Versailles Treaty that all ethnic groups should be treated equally, that one should not be given favoritism over the other. Well, the people in Australia and the people and the senators in Western United States are opposed to that statement of equality, because that might mean that people from Asia, from China, would be allowed to come to the United States and would compete for jobs against the constituents that they had there in California and Oregon and in Australia. Long story short, Woodrow Wilson was persuaded by that, and so he told the Japanese, I'm sorry, we cannot give you the statement of equality. All you have to do is quote for the Declaration of Independence.
0: It's kind of
16: a strange thing. But they can't do it. But what we will do to make up for that is a SOP. You may have the Chinese concessions and German concessions in China. Well, the dates are important. It was announced on May 3rd, 1919, that was going to be the case. The German concessions are going to be given to the Japanese, which, by the way, is a perpendicular violation of Wilson's 14 points, that there would not be colonization, domination of one country over another.
0: Right.
16: It was announced on May 3rd, that was announced. And on May 4th, the now famous May 4th, in the beginning of the May 4th movement, there are riots, demonstrations all across China. And one Chinese national said this: we had believed in Woodrow Wilson and the Western democracies, and then we decided that they were all great liars. Okay.
0: Wow.
16: And so they renounced the Western democracies. They went and renounced Woodrow Wilson. Coming out of Russia at that time was a new philosophy called communism, and the May 4th movement became the communist movement, that later led by Mao Zedong, and took all the way to 1949. But one development after another, China might very well become a democracy following the example of Woodrow Wilson and the Western democracies, except for that terrible mistake in betraying the Chinese and giving land to Japan that they had no right to. So that mistake of Woodrow Wilson, it had not been for that, India is a democracy, Japan is a democracy,
0: wow,
16: South Korea is a democracy. It could be that China could be a democracy to this day, and all that we're dealing with the President Xi and all the rest of it could have been avoided except for that single tiny mistake.
0: And all he had to say was, we'll treat you equally. That's it?
16: That's it.
0: Just take a 2 or 3
16: from the Declaration of Independence. All people would be equal, all men created equal, all should be created with an equal fairness, et cetera, et cetera. Just that much. It was a terrible, terrible, small mistake that caused enormous, enormous long-term consequences.
0: Obviously, it is Jared Nutt. That's amazing. Go check out more stories like that. Tiny Blunders, Big Disasters, Part 1 and Part 2. They're both out. Go to tinyblundersbigdisasters.com. Let me finish with this. How do you think that we end with Iran? I would like to see the theocracy gone. I'm not so sure it's going to be. They're going to lie, no matter what the deal is that we end up making. Do you feel good about how that's going to come to an end? And it's got to come to an end soon, or else the president will lose a lot of support here.
16: Well, we're dealing with a rational group of people. The Chinese are evil, but they're rational. North Korea also evil, but they're rational. Even Maduro, evil, but he was sensible, okay, in his own corrupt way. The people there in Iran, they want to die so that they will go to heaven and their mansion with 40, 50, 60, 70 virgins, however many they can handle, whatever, that nonsense they believe. They want to die for their cause. So you're dealing with people who just would rather die than find a reasonable peace treaty. They're not trying to act in their best interest, their own people, or even their own best interest in the sense of living a long, prosperous life. They're committed. It reminds me way back of David Koresh, if you remember way back. He was a criminal. He just wanted money. No, he didn't want money. He wanted to go down in a great conflagration. He wanted to go down in a great, big, huge demonstration in front of the world as a martyr, a kind of a sacrificial kind of a thing. Well, that's kind of what the people leading Iran want. They want to be martyrs to their strange, weird, twisted cause. It makes it very difficult to deal with. It's going to take President Trump says he thinks he's close to a deal. If I had to bet $10, I would say it's going to take a lot of military action. It's going to be a tough battle to get it over with.
0: No, I don't disagree with you, and I do hope that the theocracy is gone, because they will lie, and you're right. They think 72 virgins are waiting for them, so they want to die. And the people of Iran, the vast majority, it appears, likes Western culture, wants their own culture back, wants these people to take their thumb off their neck, and I hope it ends up doing that. Jared, I appreciate you hanging out. He's an author, also Vietnam combat veteran, Jared Nutt. It's K-N-O-T-T. Go to tinyblundersbigdisasters.com. I hope we can speak again soon, my friend. Thank you.
16: Appreciate it very much. I enjoyed it. Thank you, sir.
0: I did too. We're back after this. Stay right here.
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0: I appreciate having Jared on. I do realize the microphone wasn't as clear as it could have been, but I think the information was amazing, and I'm glad that he had the time. Again, I pay attention to news and information. I didn't remember this shooting down of two planes over international waters near Cuba, and I'm glad this guy's facing charges at 94. What's next to happen? Who knows? But maybe he'll be in the same, you know, the next door jail cell to Maduro. I think that'd be amazing. 833-JOE-PAGS, 833-563-7247, joepags.com. 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
7: From ABC News, I'm Dave Packer. U.S. federal prosecutors announcing the indictment of former Cuban President Raul Castro on the anniversary of the day his country was established. Officials say the 94-year-old allegedly ordered an illegal attack that killed American civilian pilots who were trying to rescue people fleeing Cuba on rafts in international waters. ABC News legal contributor Dan Abrams says Castro is still in Cuba.
8: Cuba doesn't extradite, right? So there's going to have to be some new policy that is implemented based on political force to get Cuba to suddenly give up Raul Castro. I don't see how that would happen, but look, things are changing, and there's a lot of pressure going on right now.
7: Growing opposition in Congress to the plan to pay out up to $1.8 billion to those who say they were targeted by federal prosecutors, including President Trump's allies.
9: Pennsylvania Republican Brian Fitzpatrick says he aims to stop the administration from paying out from the new anti-weaponization fund.
10: And I don't support it. I mean, you can't do that.
9: Maryland Congressman Jamie Raskin, the top Democrat on the House Judiciary Committee, now has a bill which would bar the payments and prohibit what he calls future presidential slush funds. In the Senate, Majority Leader John Thune has said he's not a fan of the fund. But whether lawmakers in both houses can channel their opposition into a measure that can become a law is very much an open question. Stephen Portnoy, ABC News, Washington.
7: The American missionary doctor who has tested positive for the Ebola virus is at a U.S. base in Germany receiving treatment. Dr. Peter Stafford was treating patients in the Democratic Republic of the Congo, and colleagues say he was performing surgery on a person who was suspected of having Ebola.
11: Travel plans also made for Stafford's wife, their 4 young children, and another missionary doctor who may have also been exposed to an infected patient.
7: ABC's Faith Abube. Bipartisan support in the House committee for making sure TSA workers get paid during any future government shutdowns. You're listening to ABC News.
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9: From the WPBF 25 First Warning Weather Center, I'm Chief Certified Meteorologist Chris Martinez with a look at South Florida's certified most accurate forecast tonight. Nice and comfortable out there. Nice little breeze still. We'll talk about temperatures in the lower 70s. Then as we head into your Thursday, slight chance for a scattered shower with a warm day with highs in the upper 80s.
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13: 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It is the Joe Pags Show. Thanks a lot for stopping by. I'm the aforementioned Joe Pags. Lots going on this hour. Doug Brunt at the bottom of the hour. He's an author. He's a guy who's got a book out about the Nobel family and the oil riches and some very, very seemingly small moves that changed the history. You might not have even had communism had some of these moves been done. We're going to have that with Douglas Brunt. I didn't realize that the Nobel family was rich from oil money. I don't know everything about everything. I know a little bit about a lot, but I don't follow where the money goes when and where it came from. I knew that Alfred Nobel, the guy that they named the prize after, is the guy that invented like dynamite, which is like kind of interesting that the Peace Prize goes with it. But we're going to get into that. Doug is also Megyn Kelly's husband, and we will talk to him about what's happening inside the house when you got Iran going on, and you got Megyn on this side and others on the other side, and people going at each other. You know, does she deal with it the way she did 20 years ago? Is it different now? And then also, what went into the decision to go on that tour where she was speaking shortly after Charlie Kirk was killed in a speaking engagement himself? So we get into all that and then some at the bottom of the hour. Don't miss a second of that. It'll be Douglas Brunt on the Joe Pags Show. I am for us doing constitutional amendments that make sense. I think that we should probably take a look at doing that more often, because when we have people making decisions in courts that don't seem to be constitutional, but they might be decisions that you would agree with, you should push for a constitutional amendment. We know that a person who was born outside the U.S. and was not a natural-born citizen, because you can be born outside the U.S., still be natural-born if your parents are citizens, if they're on vacation, they have the baby, whatever, you're still a natural-born citizen. Either by blood or by land, you've got to be a natural-born citizen to be the president. We know that. But you can be a member of the House of Representatives. You can be a senator if you weren't born here, as long as you're a naturalized citizen. You can also be somebody who's a judge, serving on a bench, maybe even with a lifetime appointment, if you weren't born here. And we know there are a lot of people who are in very important jobs that weren't born here. Many of them do a very good job. A lot of them do the job of their former land, like Ilhan Omar that we mentioned last hour, literally has said, I am in Congress to do the work for the Somalian people. She said that. Then later she said that somehow we screwed up the translation. She was speaking Somali. She didn't really say that, but she did. Then we have people like Zoran Mamdani, the mayor of New York City, largest city in the country, born in Uganda, is a far left-wing socialist, a guy who lied to get into office and now just says anything he feels like saying, does anything he feels like doing. And the people there, I think a lot of them, now wish they hadn't elected him. I mean, should there be a rule that he can't be the mayor of a city in the United States if you weren't born here? Well, he's a naturalized citizen. Should that apply to all governmental jobs? It's not to say that somebody with Ugandan background can't eventually become something in an elective office or elected office. Not to say somebody from Somalia or has Somalian background can't be, but why not wait a generation? All right, Zoran can't, but his kids can. That would make sense, wouldn't it? If they were born here. Ilhan can't, but her kids can. Not that they would. I think that would, you know, entail them working. We did have a story the other day about her daughter that just basically is a protester. That's her job, to protest. But what about that? Like, my grandfather was a naturalized U.S. citizen. I would have been okay with him not being eligible to run for elected office, but then my father and his brothers and sisters could have. I can if I wanted to. It's not a bad idea, in my opinion. Nancy Mace agrees with me. Mace targets Squad Dem with proposed constitutional ban on foreign-born lawmakers. Mace's proposal would affect more than a dozen naturalized citizens currently serving in Congress, including several Republicans. Adam Pack wrote this at Fox News Digital. Under the U.S. Constitution, anyone who is not a natural-born citizen is barred from becoming president or vice president. Now a House Republican wants to expand that requirement to much of the federal government. Representative Nancy Mace, Republican South Carolina, plans to introduce a joint resolution Wednesday, today, proposing a constitutional amendment requiring members of Congress, federal judges, and other Senate-confirmed appointees to be natural-born citizens. The proposal would affect more than a dozen naturalized citizens currently serving in Congress, including several Republicans. Mace, who's running to be South Carolina's next governor, suggested that the country's nearly 25 million naturalized citizens who made the deliberate choice to become Americans may have divided loyalties. Quote, if you hold power in the American government, you should be a natural-born American citizen, Mace told Fox News Digital in a statement. For too long, we've allowed foreign-born members to hold seats in this government while making clear their loyalty is not here. We see it every day, she said. Mace specifically called out progressive Representative Ilhan Omar, Democrat from Minnesota, who was born in Somalia, became a naturalized citizen in 2000. Allegedly, I'll add the allegedly, because we're not allowed to see her citizenship papers. Ilhan Omar is just one of many foreign-born members of this government who have made clear time and again their loyalty is not here, Mace said. The American people deserve leaders who put America first. This amendment closes a gap in our Constitution long overdue for closing, end quote. Omar's path to U.S. citizenship has also faced heightened scrutiny from Republicans in recent months. Vice President J.D. Vance said Tuesday that Omar is under investigation by the Department of Justice for possible immigration fraud. Some Republicans have called for her deportation over the alleged offense. A spokesperson for Omar did not immediately respond to a request for comment. Mace's proposal faces steep odds of becoming part of the Constitution, requiring a two-thirds vote in both chambers of Congress before ratification by three-fourths of the U.S. states. Amendments can also be proposed through a constitutional convention requested by two-thirds of state legislatures, though that method has never been used successfully. There are 19 foreign-born members of Congress, though some are natural-born citizens. Those some are natural-born citizens due to having at least one parent who is a U.S. citizen. All right, so it doesn't, again, foreign-born doesn't matter. Just like I said, if their parent or parents are natural-born citizens or are U.S. citizens, they are natural-born, considered to be natural-born. Under Mace's proposal, Senator Bernie Moreno, Republican Ohio, an ally of President Donald Trump, who was born in Colombia, became a U.S. citizen at 18, could no longer serve in Congress. The same restriction would apply to Representatives Juan Siskamani, Representative from Republican from Arizona, Young Kim, Republican California, Victoria Sparks, Republican Indiana, became naturalized citizens after immigrating to the United States from Mexico, South Korea, Ukraine, respectively. On the Democratic side, Representatives Pramila Jayapal, Ted Lieu, Robert Garcia, I don't know how to say this person's name, from Illinois, are among lawmakers who would be affected. Former Trump Transportation Secretary Elaine Cho, the wife of Senator Mitch McConnell, Republican Kentucky, and Alejandro Mayorkas, former President Joe Biden's Department of Homeland Security Secretary, also would have been ineligible to serve in cabinet posts under the proposal. Listen, man, I'm for doing what's right. I don't understand. And again, I like Moreno. I like a lot of the people. I like Sparks. We've had her on several times. But why is it so important that the president be a national born citizen, but not nearly as important that somebody who serves in the House or Senate is? Co-equal branches, right? Should we have people not born here on the Supreme Court? Co-equal branches, right? So why hold the president to that standard? Because the assumption is if you're not a natural born citizen, you might have allegiances elsewhere. Why isn't that standard the same for everybody who serves in one of the branches? And yeah, necessarily it would push out some good people. It would also push out some people that don't like the country. It's an interesting quandary. Sam, do me a favor. See if anything happened with this today. Because Nancy Mace will bring stuff up like this, and a lot of times it won't go anywhere, and it should. Like, she literally simply asked for the immigration papers of Ilhan Omar, and they refused to show them to her. In fact, some Republicans voted against it, which doesn't make any sense.

0: killed or who have died, and she's making the assertion that automatically that means they were all white supremacists who did it.
1: 23 people murdered in 2019 during a shooting at Walmart in El Paso. The 10 people murdered during the 2022 shooting at a grocery store in Buffalo, New York. All of these were murdered by white supremacists who are...
0: Again, nobody ever said Derek Chauvin is a white supremacist. The guy in Minnesota, in Minneapolis. No, nobody suggested the cop that killed Breonna Taylor was a white supremacist. She's just saying it because the person pulling the trigger happened to be white, but the person who allegedly caused the death happened to be white. She's making that assertion because she is a racist.
1: Powered by the Republican Party's racist rhetoric and policies. This is the same party that wants to drag us back to the Jim Crow era. Some say that there aren't poll taxes, and I guess it's because they're not listing the amount of money. But when you tell somebody that they've got to go and pay for something, say, like a passport that costs over $100 in order to be able to vote, that looks like a poll tax to me.
0: She doesn't seem to understand what she's talking about. You don't have to have a passport to vote. If you need to prove your citizenship, and those of us who are already registered to vote, we don't have to prove anything. We're already registered. It's not retroactive. But if you're going to register to vote, you got to prove your citizenship. You show your birth certificate. Or you show your marriage license that where you changed your name. Nobody is forcing you to go buy a passport. And by the way, if you don't have an ID, in all of these states that have voter ID, you get a free ID if you don't have one. Otherwise, it might be looked at as a poll tax. It's not. What bothers me the most about Jasmine Crockett, second, I guess, to the fact that she's an actress and doesn't really talk like this, what bothers me most about her is that she really, really thinks she's intelligent. And she really isn't. Or she assumes everybody listening to her isn't intelligent. I think it's the former, because if she were an intelligent person, she wouldn't be making these lies up. Look, you can complain about what Republicans want. You can complain about that policy versus this policy. But to just make stuff up wholesale and then sell it as if it's true, you must be absolutely unintelligent.
1: Some of y'all need to read up on your history books.
0: Some of y'all need to read it. She doesn't talk like that.
1: Very same ones that the Republicans have decided that people should not hear about because you don't want real history taught in our schools because you're afraid that it's going to hurt people's feelings.
0: Well, what are our schools? She went to a school that was $38,000 a year. I went to a public school. She wasn't bothered with that.
1: To know that their ancestors were so savage that they would enslave black folk. You don't want them to understand why the 14th Amendment mattered then and it matters today. You don't want them to understand that when they draw these racist lines and tell black folk that they shouldn't have representation. And then
0: right, because black people can only be represented by black people. Although the guy who they're getting rid of in Tennessee is a white guy named Steve Cohen. But yeah, again, this is just somebody grandstanding looking for a job. She will be out of a job soon, and she'll be on the nearest MS Now or CNN panel, wherever you tune in.
1: This country, that it is against the Constitution.
2: Time of the
1: you
2: gentle
1: want them
2: lady.
1: To be ignorant so time that they can sit up here and be your token
2: for your mission. The time of the gentle lady has expired. Well, you can't yield.
0: she says, I yield. Sam, what is she yielding to? She's out of time.
3: Yeah, she was out of time. Wow.
0: Yielding, you normally would say, I yield. All right, what happened with this Nancy Mace thing today?
3: Nothing. I think she just filed to make an amendment or an amendment change, but really nothing came out of it other than that.
0: Very interesting. All right, 833-JOE-PAGS, 833-563-7247, joepags.com. Would you be cool with a constitutional amendment that said you've got to be a natural-born citizen to serve in either House of Congress or as a judge? Already it's a rule for the president. Keep it here. Coming back.
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0: great to have you. Thanks. I appreciate you stopping by. It is the Joe Pags Show. 833-JOE-PAGS, 833-563-7247, joepags.com. Look at the phone lines. I'm confused about this phone call. Judy, what's going on in San Antonio? Hi.
1: Well, there's not a whole lot. I've managed to beat the traffic, so I'm a very happy girl.
0: Nice.
1: I have a question, though. If this naturalized citizen only for top government officials goes through, do we lose Marco Rubio?
0: Well, I don't know. Is Miami not in the United States?
1: Well, I don't know. Was he born in Cuba or was he born in the United States?
0: No, he was born in Miami. They're talking about him possibly being the nominee for president next time or vice president. They couldn't even talk that way if you weren't born here. He was born in Miami.
1: Oh, I'm so glad to hear that.
0: Yeah, I'm glad you brought it up. I bet there are more people than you that think that. No, I'm with you.
1: Well, yeah, because I know his family is from Cuba. I've heard you speak of it many times.
0: Yes.
1: Marco himself was born in Miami. You have just taken a tremendous load off my mind.
0: It's why I'm here. I'll be, you know what I mean, Sam? That's why I'm here.
2: Oh, definitely. I mean, when she called in, I was like, wait a second.
0: Yeah, I mean, they've been talking about Marco Rubio or J.D. Vance for the next time, and that couldn't even be the talk if you weren't born here. So, going in, I get it, though. I mean, he speaks Spanish very well. He is definitely Cuban in nationality or ethnicity. When I was growing up, we called it nationality. What's your nationality? I'm Italian. Now they say ethnicity, which is weird. But, he was born in Miami, and he certainly is somebody they're talking about possibly running next time. It's going to be between him and Vance, and a lot of people are saying it should be Vance and Rubio, which I think might be a ticket that could be undefeatable, to be honest with you, if that's a thing. Let me give you another soundbite that jumped out at me today. Jeff Bezos, the boss over at Amazon, and he's worth billions. Sam, find out how much he's worth while I play this soundbite. Jeff Bezos is like, he's had enough with people saying that he should pay more in taxes as if that's going to solve any problems. It's not going to. And at the same time, he's a confusing guy. Republicans or conservatives are like, yeah, don't overtax people. And then he also says, but then these other people shouldn't be taxed at all.
3: And Elizabeth Warren has made this point repeatedly. I think she's made it in reference to you. And
0: what are they at, Boeing? Why is there so much noise in this one? What is this?
2: I know, but Jeff's audio is a lot more clear.
0: Okay, he's being interviewed by some doofus from CNBC.
3: Others are able to pay a lower tax rate, even though
0: this guy's saying that billionaires are paying a lower tax rate.
3: You're paying an enormous sum in taxes, a lower tax rate than maybe I am.
4: Sometimes say that I don't pay taxes. It's not true. I pay billions of dollars in taxes. And it's a perfect, again, if people want me to pay more billions,
3: right,
4: then let's have that debate. But don't pretend, that's going to solve the problem. You could double the taxes I pay, and it's not going to help that teacher in Queens. I promise you.
0: 1,000% right. You could double the taxes he pays, and it would not help that teacher in Queens. Later in the conversation, he talks about a nurse in New York City making $75,000 is paying $12,000 a year in taxes. He doesn't think she should pay anything. He or she, I guess you could be a male nurse too. You should not pay anything. He's like, don't tax them at all. But then he also talks about how the top 1%, which is where he is, pays over 40% of all taxes. We talk about that all the time here. We know the top 10% pays 70-75% of all taxes. We talk about that all the time here. The bottom 50% pays 3%. But then Bezos, about to get all the liberals mad at him, says, and I don't think the bottom 50% should pay anything. So he's for less taxation on the lower 50%, and he's fine with discussing more taxation for a guy like him. But his problem is, and this is a righteous problem, is that people like Elizabeth Warren's, or whatever the hell her name is, seriously, just get her out in Massachusetts enough. Elizabeth Warren has made the decision that anybody and everybody who makes more money than her, for some reason, has to pay higher taxes. And she says it with such vim and vigor that a guy like Bezos isn't paying any taxes. Or a guy like Musk isn't paying any taxes. I mean, right now, Jeff Bezos is worth $260 to $270 billion. And some of you, just by inertia, are going, he's got to pay more. The guy built something you didn't build. And the guy employs tons of people who are making a nice wage. And if you want him to pay more, you'll have to change the tax code or change the laws. I'm against that. I want him to have more of that money so he could invest more, create more stuff, hire more people. Elizabeth Warren just hates anybody who is worth more than the several million that she's worth. You notice she doesn't talk about herself much when it comes to paying more. Because you can always write a check, Liz. You know what I'm saying? 833-JOE-PAGS. 833-563-7247. Doug Brunt when we come back. Stay right here.
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6: ABC News, I'm Dave Packer. U.S. federal prosecutors announcing the indictment of former Cuban President Raul Castro on the anniversary of the day the country was established. Reaction on the streets of Miami.
7: The Cuban people are finally getting their justice. They're going to bring him over and try him as the murderer he is.
6: Officials say the 94-year-old allegedly ordered an illegal attack that killed American civilian pilots who were trying to rescue people fleeing Cuba on rafts in international waters. Growing opposition in Congress to the plan to pay out up to $1.8 billion to those who say they were targeted by federal prosecutors, including President Trump's allies. Some Republicans say that they're going to try and shut it down. The American missionary doctor who's tested positive for the Ebola virus in a U.S. base in Germany right now receiving treatment. Bipartisan support in the House committee for making sure TSA workers get paid during any future government shutdowns. James Murdoch, son of media mogul Rupert Murdoch, to acquire New York Magazine. This is ABC News.
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16: From the WPBF 25 First Warning Weather Center, I'm Chief Certified Meteorologist Chris Martinez with a look at South Florida's certified most accurate forecast tonight. Nice and comfortable out there. Nice little breeze still. We'll talk about temperatures in the lower 70s. Then as we head in your Thursday, slight chance for a scattered shower with a warm day with highs in the upper 80s.
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0: Term news cycle all the time. What does that mean? Well, I was in a newsroom for a long time, journalist for a long time, and it's what's happening in the cycle of news over 24 hours. And since 9/11, the news cycle changes constantly with a scroll in the bottom to call it a sweep, with whatever we're doing at the top of the hour. Everything is now a news alert. But the news cycle also can be news repeating itself historically. I think that's what's going on right now. A new book is called The Lost Empire of Emmanuel Nobel. It's out now. It came out yesterday. Here's the author, Doug Brunt. Doug, how are you? Good to see you.
18: Doing great, Joe. It's great to be with you.
0: It's so good to have you. And when I say news cycle, I don't think we meant it in this way, but this really does show that news seems to go away and come back again. What you write about in this book appears to be almost like what we're living through now, but this was a long time ago. So can we directly compare? Is that a bad comparison? What's happening today when it comes to oil and energy and climate change and all this stuff to what happened 100 plus years ago?
18: 100%. It's more than just an echo. There's this great line to open the book that there is no present or future. There's only the past happening over and over.
0: Right.
18: And the quest to capture our sources of energy, that's the story of our times. You open up the newspaper to almost any page present day, that's in the story. That's the news of Venezuela, Iran, Russia. And it's been the case ever since the oil empire built by Emmanuel Nobel, who established the entire Russian petroleum industry in the late 1800s. And by the time of World War I, Emmanuel Nobel had built the largest oil company in the world. It was larger than Rockefeller's Standard Oil. It was the prize everyone was chasing in the era of World War I. And what happened between Joseph Stalin and Emmanuel Nobel was the inspiration for George Orwell's 1984. There's a passage in that book that talks about they changed the street names, they tore down the statues, and they rewrote the history. That's what Stalin did to Emmanuel Nobel when he captured and essentially nationalized and stole his oil empire in the south of the Russian Empire along the Caspian Sea, which was at that time, as I said, even larger than Rockefeller's Standard Oil.
0: The Lost Empire of Emmanuel Nobel, it is out. Now go get it where you get great books. Now, what's interesting is, late 1800s, oil, the way gasoline, was nowhere near as important as it is now. By the time you hit World War I, you now had assembly lines, and Henry Ford was making cars, and the internal combustion engine mattered. So what did they, was it by happenstance that they got into the oil refining industry, and then the cars happened? Did they see that it was happening? Were they prescient? Were they lucky? Because again, if you compare it to now, I mean, oil and petroleum products rule the entire world. So it was lucky.
18: It was lucky because Standard Oil was founded in 1873. The Nobel Brothers Petroleum Company, which, by the way, Emmanuel Nobel is the nephew of Alfred Nobel. He's the one we know from the invention of dynamite and the Nobel Prizes. So it's Alfred, Alfred's nephew who establishes the largest oil company in the world. And when he started his in 1873, when Rockefeller started that Standard Oil Company in 1870, they were drilling for crude oil and refining for kerosene, for illumination. These guys were all in the illumination business.
0: We had no light bulbs yet. You had to use a kerosene lamp.
18: That's right. Yes, it was kerosene lamps, whether it was a lantern in the streets or in your home. It was all for kerosene, and gasoline was a waste product. It was a byproduct of the refining process that they would throw away. And then two things happened that saved the petroleum. Well, two things happened and changed the petroleum companies. The electric light bulb comes along and completely wipes out the market for kerosene lamps. But at the same time, the internal combustion engine replacing the external steam engine, the internal combustion engine comes along, which creates this market for gasoline. By 1915, we have this crossover point where for the first time ever, we sell more gasoline than kerosene. And as World War I comes along, it's our first truly mechanized war where suddenly we have trucks and planes and submarines. The Navy has converted to fuel oil that's burning petroleum. And so now petroleum is more important than food for these armies.
0: Wow. And then the gasoline that they were throwing away, now it becomes a very, very vital product. And the money just starts flooding in, and then the jealousy starts hitting, and then the posturing starts happening. Walk us through that, because once they realize how vital this stuff is that they own now and they control, that's got to change everything.
18: It changes everything. So the armies need it to survive. World War I is this ongoing calamity. Churchill is trying to figure out how he gets enough oil for his navy and for the British Army. Every one of the major European powers in Europe is trying to figure out where do they get petroleum, because coal, we're all sort of moving away from coal at this point, and right. We need petroleum. The largest supply is Emmanuel Nobel's oil down along the Caspian in the south of the Russian Empire. And toward the end of World War I, Russia withdraws from the war. They make their separate peace with Germany, and they then suffer the Russian Revolution. So there's two, the one in February, where we have a provisional government, and then the Bolsheviks come along, Lenin, Stalin, Trotsky. There's the October Revolution of 1917, and now the communists are in charge of Russia. But there's this ongoing civil war, and Stalin and the Red Army are trying to drive down to the south of Russia, to Baku, where all the oil is, where all of Nobel's oil is. It's presently held by British troops from World War I, and Emmanuel Nobel, he's sort of in hiding from the communists in the south of Russia, and he's writing letters to the British saying, you've got to send troops down here. You've got to defend Baku because Stalin is coming for the oil. And he's writing to former Prime Minister Balfour in Britain in the spring of 1919 and saying, you need troops here. If Stalin doesn't get here by August, the communists are done. There will be no communism. They'll choke out for lack of oil. But they're coming, and you need to send troops and reinforce because 1,000 is nowhere near enough to defend it. The British, Churchill's saying the same thing, by the way. Churchill's arguing, let's send 100,000 troops in there, and we'll nip this communist problem in the bud. But they don't do it, and it plays out exactly as Emmanuel Nobel predicted. By August, Stalin and the Red Army take Baku, they take the oil, and communism survives and wins the Civil War. But we were within a breath of having, if you can imagine it, a breath of having a 20th century in which communism never appears, never in Russia, China, Korea, Cuba, Vietnam. It's the craziest sliding doors moment in history.
0: Douglas Brunt, his book is called The Lost Empire of Emmanuel Nobel. It is out now. Go get it where you get great books. So am I to understand you right that had they sent enough troops to defend that port of that area, that we would never have had communism at all? The Soviet Union would not have existed? China would not be what it is now? North Korea wouldn't be?
18: Exactly. Before Lenin put Marxist communist theories in place in 1917-18, it never existed anywhere in the world. It was Karl Marx smoking clay pipes in a pub, drinking beers and talking to Engels. You know, so that was the first instance of it. And the Bolsheviks were the least likely political faction to emerge in Russia. It's just wild. And even though they did, they were still so weak they could barely control Moscow, let alone, you know, have a military strong enough to take on a foreign power. So Churchill was right. If Britain had sent in 100,000 troops, they would easily have smashed the Bolsheviks, and they would have implemented a different form of government. But the other reason people didn't do that is no one believed the Bolsheviks would emerge and lead Russia anyway. Stalin, right. Lenin, Trotsky, they'd never run anything in their lives, let alone some vast empire. So everyone's assuming they'd fall on their face all by themselves. You wouldn't even need to send troops and intervene.
0: Has every war, can the argument be made, Doug, that every war since then has been about oil or energy on some level?
18: I believe that. The quest to capture the sources of energy has driven geopolitics ever since. I mean, really, from the Industrial Revolution, in the beginning, though, coal and wood were the fuel. But from the time of the internal combustion engine, it's been petroleum.
0: We're still using that tactic now. I mean, you mentioned it early on in the interview. Venezuela is about oil. It's about choking off the oil going to China. It's about getting control of the oil that our oil companies used to control and that we built the infrastructure for.
18: From Cuba as well.
0: Oh, absolutely. And it's also the Iran situation absolutely has to do with oil. The Strait of Hormuz, 20% of all the oil goes through that. Iran wants to sell its oil, and it's sending it to China. Well, now China can't get the oil. So maybe China's got to do what President Trump wants. I mean, this has been going on for, 150 years?
18: Yeah, exactly. So Nobel established his company in 1873. By 1914, he was the largest in the world. And the Nobel competition around oil, it was the three major concerns were Standard Oil, Nobel Brothers, and the Rothschilds actually were the third major player. The famous finance family, the Rothschilds, had a huge oil concern in the south of Russia as well.
0: But we don't talk about the Nobel family as being uber rich today. Did they keep the oil riches? Is that still generational, or did somebody get that from them?
18: Well, that's sort of the crazy finish of the book. So Alfred Nobel invented dynamite. He's out of Russia and with a separate, you know, multi-million dollar business. He passes away and establishes the Nobel Prizes. The Russian Nobels have their collision with Stalin and the communists, in which, you know, the communist government ultimately nationalizes the whole oil enterprise in the south of Russia. Now, everyone says they own it. It's sort of the weirdest attempted sale in history, because the question isn't who's going to buy it. The question is who's going to sell it. Because Lenin and Stalin are saying, we own this now, so we can do deals with the British and other people with the oil that we say, as this communist command economy owning all the industrial concerns of the country, we're saying we can do deals with it. But Nobel's saying, no, you're saying you've nationalized it, but it's mine, and I'm trying to do a deal. So Nobel tries to sell some of his Russian assets to Standard Oil, thinking that the U.S. government, if Rockefeller buys in, the U.S. government will never let Lenin just steal it.
0: Right.
18: So this whole crazy deal happens at the end of the book. So you kind of figure out where it all lands.
0: Why does China need oil from Iran? This sounds like it's off the beaten path, but China is right next to Russia. Why can't they get it from Russia? Russia is plentiful when it comes to oil. And Russia, in fact, is keeping the EU in oil. That's why the EU and NATO, I think, were not for this Iran move by President Trump. They're afraid that Russia is going to shut off their heating oil, you know, in the middle of the winter. But why is it that that China and Russia don't just do their own thing? Why did China need Iran's oil? Why did it need Venezuela's oil? Do we know?
18: I think they are getting a fair amount from Russia, but I think there's also sort of a holistic global supply. And if you take Iran off the map, then the prices go up everywhere else, because there's still demand. But China does get a lot from Russia. Russia is still a huge exporter of energy.
0: Why don't we hear more about the Rothschilds? Because they might be running the world, to be honest with you. But when you talk about the Star Chamber or the WEF, the Davos controllers of everybody, you don't really hear about them. Why are they so good at keeping their names out of the press?
18: You know, I think that they are a little more out of the press than they were in this period of time, the turn of the century. They really were one of the most powerful finance firms, banking firms, families in all of Europe. They had a huge Russian presence. One of the problems for them, business-wise, is anti-Semitism was rampant throughout Europe at that time. Right. And in Russia, it was particularly bad. There were even laws on the books that really inhibited Jewish-owned businesses. And so it was a struggle for them to operate their oil concern. And also, when there were insurrections, and, you know, 1905 was this abortive revolution in Russia.
0: Right.
18: Nobel was actually a very benevolent employer. And so as much as, you know, Stalin, who grew up in the south of Russia, and Stalin actually worked in the Rothschild oil fields and the Nobel oil fields.
0: Oh, wow.
18: And Stalin was agitating worker dissent, and he'd commit acts of sabotage to blow up refineries and drilling rigs and derricks. The Rothschilds got it way worse than anyone else because they were Jewish. The Nobels, as sort of good employers, their employees would actually say, no, he's not the capitalist pig you think he is. He's a good guy. And the employees would actually kind of stick up for him. But
0: it might not have been just happened, or they did it on purpose. They did it out of necessity to stay out of the public eye because there was so much Jew hatred in Europe.
18: I think that is part of it. And they would do deals. Russia at that time, the Russian Empire, was in need of foreign capital, foreign investment. So the Rothschilds could tie certain concessions, legal concessions, to massive sovereign loans. They would loan huge amounts to the Russian government in return for easing up on some of the anti-Semitic laws for doing business inside Russia.
0: Gotcha. It is Doug Brunt. Go and get this book. It's called The Lost Empire of Emmanuel Nobel. It is out now. Came out yesterday. I love anything that is historically correct and factual, because the fact is it trickles down and we get a very little, you know, sense of what really happened back in the day. I would like to read this from cover to cover. I haven't yet, but I promise that I'm going to. I'd be remiss to not talk to you about who you're married to. Because I think a lot of people watching and listening already know, but you, of course, are the husband of Megyn Kelly. Megyn Kelly is your wife. How is that like in your house when she's away from the microphone and when you're not writing a book and promoting the book. What is it like? Because I know you guys off air as well, and you're wonderful people. People give me a hard time because I'm somebody who likes Megan a lot. How dare you? Megan is against this guy or that guy. How does that shake out in your house? Do you guys, you know, does she say, you're not going to believe the attack I got today? Or at this point, you're used to it. You just do the job and she does it very well and you do yours very well. Do you let that roll off your back, or is that a conversation around the dinner table a lot about the attacks and the negativity on our, we're supposed to be, oh, you know, all for one and one for all. And we disagree on a couple of things. But if you disagree the wrong way, you're in trouble, Doug.
18: Yeah, you know, it rolls off the back. She's been at it so long. We've been married so long that we've seen so many cycles come and go. None of that kind of feedback is real. It doesn't even feel real anymore, the good or the bad, like the really good or the really bad. You know, there were times when she was getting invited to the Met Gala and on the cover of Vanity Fair. I'm like, this is going to come and go pretty quick, which it did. And then, you know, there are negative flare-ups as well. And it's the best thing to do is just to go out into the world. Like we go to a restaurant or, you know, we're on vacation somewhere and everyone who comes over is so gracious and kind and, you know, loves what she's doing. There's like a fringe that shows up mainly on. So if all you're doing is paying attention to social media, it doesn't feel like a lunatic small percentage fringe. It starts to feel more real. Right. But when you go out in the world, it's, that's not it. That's not what people think. Everyone knows that she stands on principle and, you know, she will agree with Trump. And if she does and she sees that he's done something really great, like as particularly the domestic agenda, she really is in favor of,
0: right.
18: You know, getting men out of women's sports and a lot of, you know, the Title IX stuff that he did, some of the DEI stuff that he did. Great. You know, she's been a huge supporter of not only Jewish Americans, but Israel, her entire career.
0: Right.
18: And she doesn't want to see more American troops head to Israel, however. And
0: agreed.
18: She would love to see much more focus on the domestic agenda, much of which I just mentioned. And so while she's a huge supporter of Israel, she would like to see us get our military out of Israel. And so for that, not everyone's, you know, in agreement with her on that. And so that's currently some of the negative that comes in. But again, all this stuff comes and goes. She stands, like she has her true north. She sticks by it. People know that she does and they respect her for that. Whether, you know, we're in a new cycle where they find themselves on the opposite side of the fence or not.
0: And that's why she's like a top five podcast every single day. I mean, she's either number one or number eight or whatever it is, but she's always right up there because she is true. She's true to who she is. And when people say to me, how can you be friends with her? Well, because Megan is who Megan is. I have no problem with her personally and professionally. We get along. A lot of people didn't know that you were touring with her when she did the tour. When you guys came here to San Antonio, we spent a lot of time. That's something that I loved seeing, the relationship between the two of you. Knowing that there was this over, but like when I saw you guys, it wasn't that long after Charlie Kirk was killed, and I had Megan on, and I talked to you about this as well. There had to be some apprehension, but when the decision was made, we're going to do this, I almost got the feeling, I don't know if you're going to go with her anyway, I almost got the feeling that you said, well, I'm coming too. Doug Brunt, Megan Kelly's husband, we talk more about that, and that'll be posted in the next couple of days over on YouTube. We got to hit a break here on the radio show. Keep it here.
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6: 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Interviews from the Joe Pags show that we just couldn't get the entire thing on the radio because of the time constraints. 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That's Sam. That's Polo. I'm Joe. We'll see you tomorrow. Bye.
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7: From ABC News, I'm Dave Packer. An escalation between the U.S. and Cuba. The Justice Department unsealing an indictment against former Cuban President Raul Castro, brother of the late longtime President Fidel Castro. Raul Castro, now 94, charged with murder after the shootdown of 2 civilian planes out of Florida in 1996. 4 people were killed, including 3 Americans on a humanitarian mission.
8: Tonight, rejoicing in Miami's Cuban community, Little Havana. ABC's Matt Rivers speaking to Lourdes Zayas Bazan, who hasn't been back to Cuba since she fled some 67 years ago.
9: What does this indictment symbolize to you?
10: It's finally a step, a big step for freedom in Cuba.
9: And do you think that you will see government change in Cuba in the near term?
10: Well, hopefully, yes.
8: Tonight, President Trump's signaling change is at hand.
7: ABC's Pierre Thomas. 2 police officers who defended the U.S. Capitol during the January 6 attack are suing to stop the creation of President Trump's nearly $1.8 billion anti-weaponization fund, calling it the most brazen act of presidential corruption this century.
11: Maryland Congressman Jamie Raskin, the top Democrat on the House Judiciary Committee, now has a bill which would bar the payments and prohibit what he calls future presidential slush funds. In the Senate, Majority Leader John Thune has said he's not a fan of the fund. But whether lawmakers in both houses can channel their opposition into a measure that can become a law is very much an open question.
7: ABC Stephen Portnoy. Near Simi Valley, outside of Los Angeles, firefighters continue to work to contain the fast-moving Sandy fires that rips through the mountains. ABC's Leo Stallworth is there.
12: Flames racing down hillsides above neighborhoods. As firefighters battle the blaze from the ground and air, crews say containment has now increased to 15%. Assigned firefighters are beginning to gain some ground after strong winds fueled explosive fire growth.
7: Hundreds of flights at New York's LaGuardia canceled after a sinkhole opened on the runway. You're listening to ABC News.
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8: From the WPBF 25 First Warning Weather Center, I'm Chief Certified Meteorologist Chris Martinez with a look at South Florida's certified most accurate forecast. Tonight, nice and comfortable out there. Nice little breeze still. We'll talk about temperatures in the lower 70s. Then as we head in your Thursday, slight chance for a scattered shower with a warm day with highs in the upper 80s.
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16: Welcome back to the Lars Larson Show. It's a pleasure to be with you, and I'm glad to get to your phone calls and emails. Did China rig global shipping prices to cash in on the COVID pandemic? We're going to jump into that because the United States government has brought indictments against 7 different Chinese executives and 4 of the world's largest shipping container manufacturers for allegedly conspiring to restrict the output of the world's unrefrigerated shipping containers during the COVID pandemic. Let me give you the details of that in just a moment, because this is where the Trump administration is actually going to get some justice for Americans who are taken advantage of by China. China foisted the China virus on America. China created the virus in a lab. Now, I'll admit, there may have been some nefarious actors like Anthony Fauci and others who also took part in bringing that lab research and the gain of function research and all of that to a Chinese communist lab in Wuhan. But once they did that, the Chinese government could have done what was right. They could have said, we've got a disease loose in our country. We should shut down all of the flights in and out of China. They did not. They, in fact, lied to the rest of the world. And they, for some reason, were able to get the World Health Organization, an organization that nobody should trust, to go out and carry water for them, to say to the rest of the world, why, there is no sign that COVID actually is transmitted from person to person. They said that on social media on January the 14th of 2020. I will always remember that, looking at it saying, I'm watching reports from China where people are dropping dead in the streets, where this disease has already got a foothold, and you're telling me it doesn't pass from person to person? How in the world exactly is this happening? But there's a shipping angle to it as well, and it involves hundreds of millions, if not billions of dollars. Let me get into the details of that in just a moment. But first, welcome to the best conversation in talk journalism. You're welcome to take part as well. If you want to join that conversation, you can certainly do it anytime. 866-HEY-LARS. And if you're a naysayer, that is, you disagree with my point of view, you are more than welcome. We will put you right to the head of the line at 866-439-5277. You can send your emails to talk@LarsLarson.com. A shout out to our friends in Colfax, Washington, where they catch great talk radio all day on KMAX, KMAX, AM 840, and you can find my show there Monday through Friday. Our X poll question today, and we have a brand new poll question every day. In case you didn't notice, yesterday there were an awful lot of Republicans who did very, very well in the primary elections that were held in a number of states around America. And I believe the count at this point for Donald Trump, 37 races he backed, 37 wins for Donald Trump. Is Trump now the undisputed king of the Republican Party? That's the one place he can be a king after his wins in those primaries. You can find the question, my answer would be yes, at Lars Larson Show on X. You can also find it on my website at LarsLarson.com, and brought to you by AMAC, the Association of Mature American Citizens. AMAC has the conservative values I believe in. I joined the group about a decade ago. You can join AMAC, too. Just go to amac.us or call 888-262-2006. AMAC is better, better for you and better for America. I do want to make one mention of somebody that you've heard on the show any number of times. His name, Robert Woodson Sr. Now, Robert Woodson Sr. was a longtime civil rights activist. And in 1981, he formed an outfit called the Woodson Center. He was the founder. He was the president. Well, he has passed away. Passed away yesterday in his sleep at the age of 89. And if you ever heard Bob Woodson on this show, he would come on. He was one of the best guests at 87 and 80. I mean, I can't even remember how many years we've had him on through his 80s. Let's say it's safe to say that. He died yesterday at the age of 89. Bob Woodson, the founder of the Woodson Center. And I want to mark his passing because I thought the man was a great man, and we will very much miss him. Glad to get your calls. If you want to jump in, it's 866-439-5277. Send your emails to talk@LarsLarson.com. Let me tell you about this rigged shipping nonsense. The U.S. Department of Justice has now brought indictments against seven different Chinese executives and against the executives of four of planet Earth's biggest shipping container manufacturers. And why? During the COVID pandemic, they apparently conspired together to drive up the shipping costs for billions of dollars in commerce. Now, there was a period going from November of 2019. You might think of that as significant because it was only in January of 2020, just a couple of months later, that Donald Trump said, I'm shutting down all of the air travel into America from China. It should have happened months earlier because the Chi-Com government knew that they had a problem, but they lied to the rest of the world, and they have never actually been punished for that. So the Justice Department says it went from November 2019 to January of 2024. And what they say it did was double the cost of all those shipping containers. That increased manufacturers' profits about 100-fold during the 2020 pandemic. The Justice Department is ensuring that when American pocketbooks are pilfered, accountability will follow. That's the statement from Stanley Woodward, who is Associate Attorney General in the DOJ. And yet the last administration saw fit to prioritize the weaponization of the Department of Justice through novel criminal prosecution theories. They spent all their time going after Donald Trump and anybody who supported him. They did not at all go after the Chinese Communist government. Now, if you think about that for a moment, it makes complete sense. Think about who owned the Biden crime family. Joe Biden, Hunter Biden, Jim Biden, all the rest of those. Were they cashing multi-million dollar checks that had been written by Chinese companies, Chinese energy companies in particular, that did the bidding of the Chinese Communist government? And I want to take you back to that debate that Donald Trump had with Joe Biden just a couple of months before Biden was sidelined by the DNC because they decided he couldn't possibly run for office. His brain was largely gone. Well, what did Joe Biden say? Well, he was in a debate with Donald Trump, and Donald Trump said, "Your family is making a lot of money from the Chinese Communist government." And Joe Biden, we've played that soundbite 100 times. In the soundbite, Joe Biden absolutely flatly denies it. He said, "My family isn't making any money from China." That was a big fat lie when Joe Biden said it. It is still a lie today. And why do you think the Chinese thought they could get away with what they have been getting away with? Because they own parts of America's government, lock, stock, and barrel. And it ain't the Republican Party. It is people like Eric Swalwell with his Chiacom girlfriend, Fang Fang. It is the Biden crime family. It is others who have all of these ties. Even Tim Walz. Remember how enamored with communist China that Tim Walz always was? I mean, this is a guy who took his new bride on honeymoon. He took her to communist China. I mean, not exactly a garden spot as far as I'm concerned. Glad to have you with me and always glad to take your calls. I do want to mention this. I'm not a big fan of national public radio. Maybe I will be one when they actually operate as an independent agency instead of state-paid media. Well, NPR is now slashing jobs and restructuring its newsrooms. And why? Because they got cut off at the federal trough. They had been feeding at the federal trough on taxpayer money for decades. They told their staff this week that about 300 employees, most of them reporters on the news gathering desks, are eligible for voluntary buyouts because they're trying to fix a budget gap. And the budget gap comes because American taxpayers are no longer on the hook to pay the expenses of NPR. Coming up in a moment, is it finally time to end race-based preferences in federal programs? We'll talk about that next.

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2: 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Now, I use Incogni for just that purpose. 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
6: Welcome back to the program. It's a pleasure to be with you on a Wednesday. A brand new package of bills aims to wipe out DEI mandates, and they should, and race-based preferences once and for all. Is this the next Civil Rights Act, or is the left going to keep on fighting to keep on discriminating? I thought I'd put that question first to Maddie Salamone, who is Federal Policy Counsel at the Pacific Legal Foundation. Maddie, welcome back to the program.
7: Thanks for having me, Lars.
6: Tell me about this new Next Civil Rights Act, the 10-bill package. What's in it?
7: Yeah, so the Next Civil Rights Act is what Pacific Legal Foundation envisions as being necessary to kind of reinforce what we believe the Constitution has always said, which is that the government can't discriminate on the basis of

0: race and sex, and that they also shouldn't interfere with the ability of individuals to earn a living, be entrepreneurial, educate their children in whatever way they choose, and access healthcare. So we have kind of a more of an equality side of our bill packages, and then an opportunity side where it focuses more on the access issue and, right to earn a living.
1: I mean, Maddie, do we literally have to have an act of Congress to get people to follow what anybody can read in the U.S. Constitution, that all of us are supposed to be treated equally under the law, that nobody gets special rights or special privileges of one kind or another? We've really got to have 10 different new laws. I mean, I'm for them if there isn't another way to do it, but I would think that anybody could look at the Constitution and say, you can't have race-based federal programs, nor state programs either, right?
0: Unfortunately, yes. I mean, I think a fair reading of the Constitution would say that, but what's happened in our country since about the 1970s is that the federal government has been slowly implementing all these different programs and preferences that they've built into how they hire, how they award contracts, and how the federal government at large operates. So programs like the Small Business Administration's 8A Business Development Program and the Department of Transportation's Disadvantaged Business Enterprise Initiative, all these things have discriminated on the basis of race and sex now for decades. And so kind of unwinding that elaborate network is going to take an act of Congress at this point. It's a little beyond just an executive order, which, while that's a good start, it is so baked into the fabric of this country and programs that we do need a number of acts of Congress, I think, at this point.
1: Hey, Maddie, if you don't mind, I want you to help me explain this to my audience, because when I hear the phrase disadvantaged business opportunity programs, I mean, a lot of states have them, but they assume that you're disadvantaged if you're female, you're disadvantaged if you have black skin or brown skin, you're disadvantaged for various reasons. And yet, when somebody comes in to apply for that kind of extra help, which somebody else who's not black, who's not Hispanic, who's not female, would not get that kind of help. But the person getting the help, do they actually have to show that they are disadvantaged or just that they have black skin?
0: No, I mean, that's part of the problem with some of these programs. There aren't even checks or, regular reapplications for some of these programs. They just get waved by. And if you ask me, it's pretty disempowering, I think, for those groups. And I think if you talk to a number of people that would fall in those categories, they would generally agree that they're no less capable. And while we may want to give assistance, I think there is also a certain level of responsibility that comes with using taxpayer dollars to award contracts and various other things, that we want to be awarding them based on merit and not based on these immutable characteristics that people have taken advantage of over the years. And I think there are many stories of people that you could see who've found those loopholes, and it has done a disservice to our country at large.
1: I think it also disserves the individual. And Maddie, I'll give you one example that just for whatever reason sticks in my mind. I need to go back and find it. This is from the pre-internet days, but the Seattle Times, I think in the 90s or the early 2000s, they ran a story, and it was a front page story. And they clearly wanted you to get the impression this is why these programs are so important. And they were talking to a man who was a black man, a resident of Seattle, and he became an electrical contractor. And he got some of his first contracts because they were set aside specifically saying these contracts from the government are only for people with black skin. Now, he didn't have to show that he had some special disadvantage. They just said, you're black, you get these contracts. And then it described how over the next 30 or 35 years, because he was retired, and they were doing a story on how he'd had an entire career, and where the only kind of contracts he ever took or used were the disadvantaged business contracts, the MBE, Minority Business Enterprise, because they were all set aside saying you can only get them if you're black, and you are black, so you get the contracts. And he thought, well, you know, if they're going to set all these contracts aside for me based on my skin color, I'll just do these contracts. It was supposed to kind of bootstrap him up to where he could get some contracts from the government, and then he'd go out and compete with everybody else. But he explained in the interview, he said, well, you know, if they're going to set all these contracts aside for me based on what color my skin is, I'll just work these contracts. And he had an entire career based on only taking the disadvantaged business, because at some point he was no longer a disadvantaged business. He was just another contractor, but he had all this stuff set aside for him. And I can imagine contractors who weren't black, if they knew about what was going on, saying, why is this guy getting all these special, I mean, really good contracts with the city or the county or the state in Seattle, Washington? And yet, that's exactly what happened. And even the newspaper reporter didn't think it was strange that something that was supposed to get him started was actually just used to make an entire career.
0: Yeah, there are many, many of those stories. And we represent clients who are doing fantastic jobs, whether it was finding employees for, you know, government agencies or other similar things where they were doing a great job. They were very good at what they did. And because the color of their skin was not the one that the government was looking for, or they were the wrong sex, they lost the contract, despite the fact that they were performing very well. And over time, it's so disempowering and discouraging for anyone who is willing to work hard to build up a business that does a good job, to just have a contract stripped away because the government has decided, well, you're not disadvantaged enough for us, or you don't have the right skin color, or you're not the right sex.
1: Yeah, absolutely. That's Maddie Salamone, who is at the Pacific Legal Foundation. Maddie, thanks for the great work you do. 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
3: ABC News, I'm Dave Packer. Cuba warning of fierce resistance to any U.S. military actions after the Justice Department unsealed an indictment against former Cuban President Raul Castro, charged with murder after the shootdown of two civilian planes out of Florida in 1996. The nation's largest city suffering rail service disruptions.
4: Fire at a Philadelphia scrapyard prompting Amtrak to suspend operations from there to New York for a time this afternoon. It comes ahead of what's projected to be record-breaking Memorial Day travel, with 45 million Americans expected to venture at least 50 miles for the holiday.
3: ABC's Will Reeve. Two police officers who defended the U.S. Capitol during the January 6th attack are suing to stop the creation of President Trump's nearly $1.8 billion anti-weaponization fund, calling it the most brazen act of presidential corruption this century. Hundreds of flights at New York's LaGuardia canceled, hundreds more delayed after a sinkhole opened in the runway. This is ABC News.
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17: From the WPBF 25 First Warning Weather Center, I'm Chief Certified Meteorologist Chris Martinez with a look at South Florida's certified most accurate forecast. Tonight, nice and comfortable out there. Nice little breeze still. We'll talk about temperatures in the lower 70s. Then as we head in your Thursday, slight chance for a scattered shower with a warm day with highs in the upper 80s.
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19: Welcome back to the Lars Larson Show. Well, the war on the enforcement of the law in the United States goes on. I'll give you the latest example. It was actually written up by the Harvard Crimson, which is the on-campus paper at Harvard University. Not a big fan of Harvard, but there you go. In Cambridge, Massachusetts, the city council voted 2 days ago on Monday to end the use of the city's use of a program called Shot Spotter. It's a gunshot detection system that has been there for years. Now, there have been residents who don't like it. There are city council members who don't like it. They say they don't like it over privacy concerns. Here's the way it works, because we've had people on from the company before. Although I've got no dog in the fight, I don't own stock in the company, I have no financial connection to ShotSpotter, but it seemed like a very, very good idea. Here's what they do. They have microphones that are stationed around a city or a community or even a given neighborhood. And they tend to put the microphones where they have the greatest number of incidents. And then what happens is two things. One, if there is a gunshot, the system actually identifies the gunshot because to a machine,

0: The gunshot sounds different than, say, a backfiring car or a firework. It could sound similar, but it does sound different enough that the system can tell the difference. That's the first piece, that it says a gunshot was fired at exactly this time, and it gives the police that information in real time. Not 10 minutes later, not 2 days later, right then. The second thing it does, though, is by having multiple microphones, they can triangulate where was that shot fired. If it was heard on these four or five microphones, they triangulate in on where the shot was fired from, and they can very quickly tell the police there was a shot fired 2 minutes ago or 2 seconds ago. It was fired at the corner of 5th Street and Main in downtown Cambridge, for example. Well, what happened? It worked really, really well. In fact, the people in favor of the Shot Spotter program say there were at least 11 times in a single year where Shot Spotter detected a gunshot, identified its location, and there wasn't a single 911 call made to the police. Now, what's the significance of that? It means that's a shot that was fired that the police would not have known about if it weren't for this program. So, Cambridge City Council on Monday said we're going to end the use of this program. Because it doesn't work? No, it does work. Do you know why? I think they're concerned about its use by federal law enforcement. They say the system came under scrutiny after it failed to detect gunfire during a shooting on Memorial Drive last weekend that left two people with life-threatening injuries. Well, here's the objection I'd have to that. If you say we have a system that is supposed to spot, say, gunshots, and it does most of the time, if you have a system that is supposed to detect smoke in a house because that's indicative of a fire, do you get rid of the system because occasionally the system doesn't detect the thing it's supposed to detect, or do you try to make the system better? In this case, Cambridge says they just want to get rid of it altogether. Let's go to JW in Alabama. Hey, JW, thanks for listening. What's on your mind?
1: Hey, Lars, talking about the Chinese having brought power in our government. I think we'll be surprised how far it goes back. I was thinking the other day about Clinton and the NAFTA deal.
0: Yeah.
1: But anyhow, that being said, all this stuff going on with the COVID and Fauci and the Bidens and all, they got clemency. I don't know how we're going to get to the higher-ups that really need it. But listen, we're volunteer Yellow Mama, our famous electric chair down here. We got mothballs right down the warehouse. You send them down here, and I think they all need about 3 months in Yellow Mama.
0: Oh, boy, if we could get that kind of justice. Because, JW, do I expect that we're going to get mostly lower-level people out of this? But when the DOJ says we're going to take some of the top executives working for some of the top companies and that those top companies saw their profits expand 100-fold, and it was because they were conspiring together to raise the cost of shipping goods around the world. You know, JW, one day, I think Tina was looking for a new chair or a pair of chairs for our living room. And we walked into a discount, furniture place. And I said to the guy, I said, you got one of these. Do you have the matching one? Do you have a second one? He said, no. And I said, are you likely to get any more? And this was during that period of time, 2019, 2024. He said, no, Lars, he says, the last time, I didn't know the guy well, but he said, the last time we had a shipping container, he said it had $20,000 worth of furniture in it, and it cost $20,000 for the freight costs. And he says, if I'm getting freight costs that are that high, I can't afford to order the stuff because I can't mark it up enough to be able to actually make my money back. Now, think about the spot that COVID and all, it was used as an excuse to raise prices. And as I understand the DOJ case, in this case, they're saying these guys went out artificially, jacked up the cost of shipping, made a ton of money, and then, just basically wrecked a lot of people's businesses. Let's go to Paul in Idaho. Hey, Paul, welcome to the program. What's on your mind?
2: Well, I wanted to thank you for mentioning the fact that there's the passing of Bob, what was his last name, Woodside?
0: His name is Robert Woodson, and he was the head of the Woodson Center that he founded over 40 right. years, almost 50 years ago. He was a longtime civil rights guy. He's a black gentleman. And he would come on the show. He sounded so common sense. We loved having him on the show.
2: Oh, my goodness. We're going to miss him. I mean, even if you were African-American and you didn't see the the beauty of his thought. You know, well, you have to go to gravitate.
0: You know what, Paul? One of the best things was that Bob Woodson would come on and say things that were very, very conservative. I mean, we don't invite, we invite liberals on the show. We invite conservatives on the show. I'm conservative. But when a man would come on, and instead of just giving you the usual left-wing claptrap, which is what they expect black politicians or black activists to do, he'd actually say things that made sense because they were a conservative point. And he had a conservative point of view about work, about achievement, and about the way that people are treated in this country. I really revered Bob Woodson, and I was glad to have him on, and I was sorry to hear about his passing.
2: Yeah, I did want to mention that you mentioned Joe Biden. He was a stooge and a stoolie for the Communist Party, and I think Xi Jinping owned him.
0: I think the Chi-Coms owned the Biden crime family lock, stock, and barrel. 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
1: Welcome back to the Lars Larson Show. It's a pleasure to be with you on a Wednesday. I'm glad to take your phone calls and emails, and we'll do that in just a moment. Donald Trump's MAHA movement, Make America Healthy Again, isn't just about cleaning up America's food and drugs. It's taking the fight to deadly diseases worldwide. Should America lead the charge to eradicate killers like AIDS and malaria once and for all? I thought we'd bring on Horace Cooper, who's been gone from this show too long. He is a longtime political and legal analyst, taught constitutional law at GMU, and is the author of two books, the most recent one, Put You All Back in Chains, which, Horace, isn't that a Joe Biden quote from some time ago?
2: Well, absolutely it is. And it was him telling black Americans and other voters that to vote for him was a good thing because the opposition was going to put y'all back in chains. But as I show in the book, his policies actually put many working class people, predominantly who happen to be black, in a bind. More foreclosures, vehicles that were called back, or bad credit scores, and black Americans and other working class Americans really watched as the wealthiest prospered and they suffered. So yes, it's a Joe Biden quote, and it's really apt about how the left's policies end up actually hurting the least among us.
1: No doubt. Tell me this. What is Make America Healthy Again going to do in this country? And what's the prospect for maybe extending some of this to the rest of the world? And should America do that?
2: Well, we've been ignoring a real problem. And I think the COVID-19 events helped us to understand. It was not appropriate to ask people to consider their weight and their diet, and that would have been a dramatic improvement in health outcomes during COVID-19. It was called fat shaming. It was called the government getting up in your business, when in fact a disproportionate number of the people who succumbed were the elderly, which we should have surged efforts to protect the elderly, but also there should have been a very dramatic, people should have been seeing public service announcements asking people to take the agency they already have to enhance their security. So Make America Healthy Again is a broad-based goal pushed by this administration. It's long needed, and it says we're going to work from the federal government side to see to it that you get the kind of information about the medical needs and circumstances that you are exposed to in a way that actually is useful to you and not as captive of corporate America. You've known me for a long time. I'm pro free market. I love the idea of people being able to be prosperous, but you shouldn't be able to capture the regulatory agency so that it rubber stamps what it wants to offer you rather than what's good for you. And at the same time, it partners with the private sector to get the kinds of forces, dietitians, the medical community, et cetera, helping to steer people in the right direction.
1: I'm talking to Horace Cooper. He's a longtime political and legal analyst, as we've said. His most recent book, Put You All Back in Chains. I'll tell you one of them that really came to my attention, and it still resonates today, Horace. During the pandemic, we were following a doctor, I think he was in Scotland, and he said, look, vitamin D is a big deal. And this wasn't some quack. This was a guy who'd spent most of his career in refugee camps around the world and doing good stuff, you know, for not to make a lot of money, but just because he thought it was the right thing to do. But he pointed something out. He said, for instance, Horace, you have a lot darker skin than I do, don't you?
2: Yes.
1: Okay, and one of the downsides to that is that my skin, being lighter, develops a lot more vitamin D with some exposure to sun than yours does. That's not racist. That's the way physiology works. And this guy was
2: when we were kids, we called that science.
1: Yeah, it's science. And Dr. I think it was Dr. Campbell said, look, you should be taking supplements because we're finding that a lot of people who are sufficient for vitamin D, which is not actually a vitamin, it's a hormone, are not getting sick and they're not dying and not nearly as much as the people who aren't. And I thought, well, that's easy. And vitamin D is relatively cheap. He even pointed out, he said, here in Great Britain, we tell all the people in Great Britain you should take vitamin D supplements in the wintertime when you're not getting as much sun, and then you can knock it off in the summertime. But he said, we tell black residents of the UK you should take vitamin D supplements all year long because your skin doesn't cause you to develop as much vitamin D. And he says, and it does appear to have a role. And since then, I've watched every study that's come out that said very few people who are sufficient for vitamin D, got sick or died or whatever. And you say, okay, that was simple. I never heard anybody in public health say, let's get out there and make sure everybody's got sufficient amounts of vitamin D, and especially for black Americans. And this Dr. Campbell even said, well, they could say this to people in America, but he said, you know what? They won't do it because it's not politically correct. And he was absolutely right.
2: And it's amazing. It's better for people, apparently, to die than to just tell the truth. Hey, I think we have an idea of what could be useful for you. We coined, it always existed, but we coined a phrase that no one had any idea what it meant. It was a comorbidity. And it just, all it did was say that in certain set of circumstances, you're going to be at a higher risk than others. But since it was this fancy $10 word, it didn't help give us any information. Again, we didn't actually say to the elderly, we're going to make special efforts because you may have a weakened condition to help you avoid this. And we certainly didn't say when we closed all our schools down, hey, you are young. You got a lot of energy. I don't know about you. I watch the grandkids when they're running around. They exhaust me. No one said, let's let them keep going to school. We shut them down and we crippled them. Again, this political correctness or risk of being prejudiced in some way actually interfered with our ability to offer treatment. It used to be you could go to your doctor and it was nobody else's business but you and your doctor, the advice that he was giving.
1: Yep.
2: We can't do that because a doctor might lose his license. And we certainly can't actually post on the internet like we should have been doing, hey, you need some vitamin D supplements. This would be extremely constructive. It's not about judgment. It isn't saying, and by the way, women get different diseases than men.
1: Yeah, that's absolutely right. That is Horace Cooper. He is the author most recently of Put You All Back in Chains. Horace, it is a pleasure as always to have you on the show. 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
8: From ABC News, I'm Dave Packer. A deadly hazmat emergency tonight in New Mexico, east of Albuquerque. ABC's Trevor Ault with the latest.
9: Emergency crews arrived at a home there and found four people unresponsive. Three of them are now dead. Then the first responders started falling. About two dozen people exposed to an unknown substance, many of them experiencing dizziness and nausea. They were all taken to the hospital for decontamination, and now three of them have been admitted. Right now, there are hazmat teams there at the house as authorities are racing to try to figure out what this unknown substance even is.
8: Cuba warning a fierce resistance to any U.S. military actions after the Justice Department unsealed an indictment against former Cuban President Raul Castro. Charged with murder after the shoot down of two civilian planes out of Florida back in 1996.
10: Cuba's government calling the indictment a farce based on lies to justify military aggression. Earlier this month in Havana, Cuban's foreign minister telling our Whit Johnson that if the U.S. attacks Cuba, it could lead to a bloodbath.
8: ABC's Pierre Thomas. An IRS settlement gives President Trump's Justice Department a nearly $1.8 billion trust that could be tapped by those who claim they were wronged by federal law enforcement, including Trump allies and January 6th Capitol attackers.
11: Acting Attorney General Todd Bland, Trump's former personal attorney who orchestrated the agreement, grilled on Capitol Hill.
12: Will individuals who assaulted Capitol Hill police officers be eligible for this fund?
13: Well, as it makes plain, anybody is.
12: Just let me know if they're eligible for the fund.
13: As was made plain yesterday, anybody in this country is eligible to apply if they believe they're a victim of weaponization.
11: Democrats arguing it's a slush fund for Trump supporters.
8: ABC's Mary Bruce. Dozens of delays coming out of LaGuardia International Airport tonight after a sinkhole opened up on one of the airport's runways, and with planes being diverted to nearby Newark, that airport's tower says they're experiencing gridlock. You're listening to ABC News.
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24: From the WPBF 25 First Warning Weather Center, I'm Chief Certified Meteorologist Chris Martinez with a look at South Florida's certified most accurate forecast tonight. Nice and comfortable out there. Nice little breeze still. We'll talk about temperatures in the lower 70s. Then as we head in your Thursday, slight chance for a scattered shower with a warm day with highs in the upper 80s.
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1: Welcome back to Lars Larson Show. It's a Wednesday. 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That's 866-439-5277. 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And, of course, you can always vote in our X poll. We'll give you that question here in just a moment. A shout-out to Hattiesburg, Mississippi, where they catch great talk radio all day on WFMM. That's FM 97.3, and of course you can find my show there on WFMN or MM, Monday through Friday. Glad to have you with me, and always glad to take your calls. You know, there's a lot to talk about. Let me tell you what's coming up this hour. China has just declared itself a near Arctic state and has its eyes on Greenland. What is America waiting for? Two resignations, two parties, and one very uncomfortable conversation about what has been happening to staffers on Capitol Hill. Is Congress finally ready to face it? 9 out of 10 Americans want action on Alzheimer's. Insurance companies keep on saying no. Is this the issue that hands Republicans the midterm elections? Alzheimer's and elections? Yeah, you're not going to believe, but there's some new information out there says that is one of the issues that truly resonates with the voters. Glad to have you with me on a Wednesday, and always glad to take your calls. If you want to vote in our poll on X, is Donald Trump now the undisputed king of the Republican Party after a massive number of wins in the primaries around America yesterday, including most notably Representative Thomas Massey, Republican of Kentucky, and he has been a thorn in Donald Trump's side for a long, long time. He was defeated by the president's hand-picked challenger, Ed Galrain. Now, Galrain didn't have much going for him politically until he got Donald Trump's endorsement. He beat Thomas Massey of Kentucky by 10 percentage points. Anywhere in politics, that is considered a landslide. Glad to have you with me, and always glad to take your calls. There are a couple of other things that I want to mention to you as well that are just on my mind. 17,000 people under evacuation orders in Southern California. This is yesterday, as a wildfire threatened suburban homes. The wind-driven Sandy fire was reported Monday in the hills above Simi Valley. That's where the Reagan Presidential Library is. We've actually done the show on remote there. It's about 30 miles northwest of Los Angeles. By yesterday morning, it had consumed more than 2 square miles of dry brush and destroyed at least one home. An underwater IED detonated after it was found in an Alabama reservoir that is the sole drinking water source for about 350,000 people. The bomb is being described as a grenade-type IED, and it was detonated with help from personnel from the FBI's bomb squad. Good thing that that happened as well. I did mention this last hour, but I thought this man was so admirable, I want to mention it again this hour. The Woodson Center has now announced the passing of its founder and president, Robert L. Woodson Sr. You probably heard him on this show. He was on so many times, I couldn't even count. He passed away in his sleep yesterday morning. Robert Woodson was 89. May he rest in peace. More than the founder of an organization, a longtime civil rights leader, but I think most importantly, a conservative. I mean, he was an unabashed conservative. And we always love to hear Robert Woodson's point of view on whatever issues happen to come up. 866-HEY-LARS. That's 866-439-5277. Couple of things I want to get to. Number one, Democratic Maine Senate candidate Graham Plattner. Have you heard about this guy? This is the guy with the Nazi tattoo, the guy who tries to pass himself off as just an average oysterman, except that he comes from a family with a few bucks. And he's done very, very well. Well, his deleted Reddit account has continued to cause headaches for his campaign for public office. A recently resurfaced post appeared to mock a U.S. soldier who was almost killed in combat. He says, "This video never gets old." Plattner has acknowledged that he owned it. It was a site called P-Hustle, posted in June of 2019 in reference to a viral video from a helmet cam of PFC Ted Daniels, taken during a clash with Taliban fighters in 2012 that ended with Daniels being shot 4 different times. He earned a Purple Heart for his injuries. You know what Plattner had to say about him? This is the Democrat candidate for Senate in Maine. Dumb, and then he used a word I can't use on the air, mother blanker, didn't deserve to live, is what Plattner said. Plattner also had some scrutiny for some more recent Reddit posts, including one from 5 years ago in which he described himself as both a communist and a socialist. So he's got both. He could be like the mayor of New York City, communist and socialist. His posts have contained homophobic slurs and praise for military tactics used by the terrorist organization known as Hamas. Oh, and this, I have never been a vegan. I mean, I don't mind a good salad now and then, but frankly, I'm one of those people who's actually read Genesis. I think God doesn't like vegans. I mean, that's, after all, why Cain killed Abel. It was because Cain brought in some nice, tasty cuts of meat, and Abel got angry because God wasn't happy with him because he brought him a salad, and that didn't go over very well. Having said that, Is that trendy vegan diet quietly destroying people's health? The UK's Daily Mail reports the death of a university student linked to vitamin deficiency, thought to be triggered by her veganism, has sparked fears about the safety of a plant-based diet. Georgina Owen, 21, from Essex in the UK, avoided eating meat, dairy, eggs, and all other animal products for 3 years because of environmentalism. They called her bright and able. She was a student in geography. She took her own life while suffering delusional beliefs brought about by vitamin B12 deficiency because of her vegan diet. Does it ever strike you that if you look in the mirror and then you smile, you know, a toothy smile? I don't do a very good toothy smile, but a toothy smile will tell you those teeth were not made for chewing cud. Those teeth were not made just to eat vegetables. God expected you to eat meat as well. Now, I know there are people who say they've got to have a vegan diet. I don't think it makes much sense. This poor lady, her death has now triggered a debate over the safety of that kind of diet, a vegan diet. They say about 3.5 million people in the UK eat a plant-based diet, no meat, no eggs, no dairy, all the rest of that nonsense. This is a vitamin that is fundamental to the function of the human body. That's referring to B12. And it's almost entirely absent from a vegan diet. Don't you think people would pay attention and use a little bit of common sense? You are supposed to eat meat. It is what you were designed by God to do. And saying, I'm not going to eat meat because I don't want to have steak. I don't want to have pork. I don't want to have chicken. I don't want to have fish. All of the rest of that, it doesn't really work out well for you in the long term. Coming up in a moment, let's talk about the intersection of medicine and politics. A brand new poll shows nearly every American wants action on Alzheimer's, and the insurance companies are said to be blocking the way. Is Alzheimer's care the secret weapon that Republican candidates can ride to victory in the midterm elections? Back in a moment. Glad to get your calls. 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
6: 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It is a pleasure to welcome to the program Charles Sauer, who joins me now. And we're going to talk about where medicine and politics might just intersect this year. Mr. Sauer, welcome to the program.
7: Thanks for having me on.
6: Charles is the founder and president of the Market Institute. Tell me how Alzheimer's could end up playing a role in how American voters cast their ballots in the general election.
7: Well, we recently did a survey of over 3,000 people around the country with a focus on some of the swing states, Florida, North Carolina, Ohio, and Pennsylvania. And look, 7 million people currently have Alzheimer's. That's nearly 1 in 9 of our seniors have Alzheimer's. And what we found out is that 58% of these voters that we surveyed know somebody or have family that has Alzheimer's. 79% of these voters are more likely to vote for the candidate who prioritizes Alzheimer's, and 87% of them believe that fighting Alzheimer's should be a national priority. I think it was Newt Gingrich that once said,

0: that if an issue polls above 80%, all you have to do is stand next to it and smile. And realistically, that's what we're looking at. We have an oncoming problem, and we have an issue that's polling off the charts.
1: Well, and in fact, how should that be approached by the individual candidates? Because if they merely say, I really care about this issue, many of my constituents have somebody in a family who has Alzheimer's, but they don't talk about something specific that they would do to actually change the situation, which might be a little tough. Because right now, do we have any really effective treatments that are either in the pipeline or ready for approval? Or is there an opportunity for somebody who's running for re-election or for election to be able to say, I will make these happen if you elect me?
0: Yeah, I mean, this is, first off, science is moving all the time, right? But under the Biden administration, there was a drug that had passed the FDA, and the Biden administration didn't like it. So they blocks in front of patients to get it. And those are some of the roadblocks that need to come down. But also, the fact is that Alzheimer's needs to be thought of like cancer. If you detect it early, then you can actually do something about it. And there's blood tests that are now coming out, and there's AI tests that have come out that can actually help diagnose these things quicker. But currently, the government's not covering it, and therefore insurance companies aren't covering it. And so we need more awareness. We need more politicians just talking about it. But once we start removing the roadblocks from people to get treatments, we'll also have more of a demand for these early blood tests so people can actually see it going forward. And I think that that's actually what saves us money. That, like, if you look at healthcare costs, most of the spending is in those last 6 months of life. But the fact is on Alzheimer's, you could live for years and years. And so it costs a lot of money to care for somebody on Alzheimer's. So if we can diagnose it early, we can actually save money in this case. And honestly, in most of healthcare, that's not the case.
1: I'm talking to Charles Sauer, who's founder and president of the Marketing Institute. Just out of curiosity, not to go too far down the rabbit hole, but why did the Biden administration not like that drug that was being offered up for Alzheimer's? Do we know?
0: Yeah, so it was an interesting test. The company had actually pulled the drug from FDA testing, and the FDA went ahead and approved it. Don't get me started on FDA issues.
1: The company pulled it, and then the FDA approved it for sale?
0: Yeah. Yeah, no, it's great. It's public policy at its finest. And so in some ways, it made sense that the Biden administration put those roadblocks in place. But since the Biden administration, new drugs have come out. They've passed the FDA. Science has moved forward, and we don't have those same problems that there was no problems with that drug. It was just a question of whether it was effective or not, right? And
1: yeah.
0: So now we have proven effectiveness on drugs. And so it's time to remove the roadblocks so that these patients can actually get care.
1: I mean, because, Charles, a lot of times we've ended up talking about the effectiveness test. Frankly,
0: yeah.
1: I think that most families facing down a really serious threat, like a family member with Alzheimer's, if they said, oh, this drug, it's terrible. It's only effective 15% of the time. How many people do you know would say, I'll take the 15%. That's one chance in six. That's better odds than you get in Vegas or at the track.
0: Well, and look, if you look at our survey, 89% of the people agreed with you. 89% of people agree that doctors and not insurance companies or Medicare should decide who gets these treatments. President Trump has been pushing Right to Try, and that's for the last-ditch medications. And the fact is, Alzheimer's is bad, not just for the patient, but the caregivers. It takes a lot of their time, a lot of their energy, and a lot of stress. I agree with you completely, and our survey confirms it.
1: I mean, now, do you think you're going to get the politicians to actually take note of this? Because I imagine some of them are going to say, no, I have to focus on taxes. I have to focus on the cost of gasoline. You know, it's almost as though some of them don't seem to have a broad view of, maybe I've got room for all these different things on my agenda. All I have to do is mention them. Or maybe they should start speaking like President Trump used to as a candidate, where you get up in front of the crowd and you keep them enthralled for 90 minutes. You got a lot of time to cover everything.
0: I think that what politicians are going to see when they're on the campaign trail is that taxes are always going to be a hot button issue. Immigration is going to be a hot button issue. the war is going to be a hot button. The economy is going to be a hot button. But the fact is, and that's why we did this survey, is we could see this issue emerging. We could see science emerging. And so where you have 89% of people think that it should be the doctor and not the government making the decision, this is an issue that a politician can stand behind, work on, and actually do something on that their voters will support. So we think it's important. And again, 2,000 out of the people we surveyed were in these swing states. And so we think it's an important issue for these people to talk about.
1: I couldn't agree with you more. Charles, thank you very much. Would you mind telling my audience quickly, what does the Market Institute do?
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1: 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I appreciate your time, sir. Thank you very much.
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3: ABC News, I'm Dave Packer. Cuba warning of fierce resistance to any U.S. military actions after the Justice Department unsealed an indictment against former Cuban President Raul Castro, charged with murder after the shootdown of two civilian planes out of Florida in 1996.
4: Cuba's government calling the indictment a farce based on lies to justify military aggression. Earlier this month in Havana, Cuban's foreign minister telling our Whit Johnson that if the U.S. attacks Cuba, it could lead to a bloodbath.
3: ABC's Pierre Thomas. An IRS settlement gives President Trump's Justice Department a nearly $1.8 billion trust that could be tapped by those who claim they were wronged by federal law enforcement, but there is bipartisan support in Congress for killing that fund. A deadly hazmat emergency in New Mexico, east of Albuquerque tonight. Emergency crews arrived at a home there and found four people unresponsive, three of them now dead, and then the first responders started falling ill. The substance unknown. Hazmat teams at the house. This is ABC News.
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11: From the WPBF 25 First Warning Weather Center, I'm Chief Certified Meteorologist Chris Martinez with a look at South Florida's certified most accurate forecast. Tonight, nice and comfortable out there. Nice little breeze still. We'll talk about temperatures in the lower 70s. Then as we head in your Thursday, slight chance for a scattered shower with a warm day with highs in the upper 80s.
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13: Welcome back to the Lars Larson Show. It's a pleasure to be with you on a Wednesday. I got to tell you this. The world should finally call out Hezbollah's child abuse. And when you say, what's Hezbollah? Terrorist organization, kind of like Hamas, kind of like the Houthi terrorists and all the rest. Well, Fox News is reporting the U.S.-designated Lebanon-based terrorist movement called Hezbollah exploits children from its own movement in the scout movement to carry out jihadi missions that result in their deaths. Now, that was the reporting by Lebanon's MTV television network. I'm pretty sure it's not like the American MTV. The report claims that Hezbollah gives child fighters heroes' funerals and publicly glorifies them before their peers in order to encourage other kids to go jihadi as well. The MTV report says that Hezbollah believes that every drop of bloodshed by child soldiers brings victory closer. It also claims that Hezbollah uses its scout movement to cultivate an entire generation of obedient children prepared to die. Wow, sounds like a wonderful kind of movement. Kind of not like the scouts in the United States of America. Hezbollah child soldiers have been used since the 1980s by this outlaw armed group, not just armed fighters, but Khomeini loyal scouts. And Hezbollah has boy scouts, and they've been taught jihad, and it's a well-known thing in Lebanon. So is somebody ever going to call them out and suggest maybe you shouldn't be doing this to the kids? Glad to have you with me. And if you want to join what we call the best conversation in talk journalism, it's right here at 866-HEY-LARS. That's 866-439-5277. Send your emails to talk@LarsLarson.com. Is Ilhan Omar's day of reckoning finally here? I mean, I know that there are plenty of conservatives like me who really cannot stand Ilhan Omar, Democrat member of Congress from the great state of Minnesota. Well, the Justice Department has now begun an investigation into Ilhan Omar. Vice President J.D. Vance said that yesterday. Omar has faced questions about immigration fraud, marrying her brother, family finances, making lots of money, and her potential ties to a COVID-era fraud scheme in Minnesota. Yeah, she's got a lot of business going on. I don't want to prejudge an investigation, says Vance. It certainly seems like there is something fishy here. Well, Vance is in charge of the administration's efforts to combat fraud, and he said previously that Ilhan Omar definitely committed immigration fraud. I think that's pretty easy to see. I mean, if you look at the things that she has admitted doing, if you look at the things that she's trying to hide that she has done, I think Ilhan Omar has been up to plenty of illegal business, and she probably shouldn't be a member of Congress. He said, if we think there's a crime, we're going to prosecute that crime. That is something the Department of Justice is looking at right now. And what's wrong with that? If you have a member of Congress, they don't have the same kind of protection from prosecution that, say, an American president would have. In this case, if they go after Ilhan Omar, I have a feeling there are a lot of people who are going to say it's about time, and it should happen sooner rather than later. Okay, let's talk about Jane Fonda. Remember Jane Fonda? Billionaire Tom Steyer, according to the New York Post, is under fire for paying huge amounts of cash to Gen Z social media influencers. He also shelled out six figures, big money, to a PAC tied to Jane Fonda, one of the biggest Hollywood cheerleaders. The legendary actress, and very liberal legendary actress, is out in force for the billionaire hedge fund guy, rallying with Steyer at a Los Angeles campaign event on May the 7th, just about 2 weeks ago, even cutting an ad for his $130 million campaign, running for governor in California. I don't know that he's going to get any good done. I don't think he has that much name familiarity. He has shattered spending records in the California governor's race before the Barbarella star, that's Fonda. The Barbarella reference kind of shows that the folks of the New York Post don't seem to understand. An awful lot of people are not going to remember the one of the worst movies ever made in human history, Barbarella. But it starred Jane Fonda. And the fact that it had Fonda in skimpy clothes, yeah, we can laugh at Jane Fonda all day long. So what did Steyer do? She went on camera to praise Tom Steyer. She got $310,000 for that. Steyer then kicked $250,000 to Fonda's political action committee called the Jane Fonda Climate Pack. That was between March and May of 2024. So just in a few months, he's kicking her $250,000. Fonda's pack crashed another, or got another cash, a check, $50,000 from Tom Steyer. That was in 2022. Another $30,000 from Steyer's wife in 2023 and 2024. Social media creators blasted Steyer for allegedly deceptive tactics after he paid influencers, including Isaiah Washington and Carlos Eduardo Espina, to promote his campaign without clearly disclosing the paid placement. Washington netted $10,000 from Steyer before nuking his account. And Espina, he got paid $100,000 to shill for a billionaire. It's really kind of amazing, too, because if you ever stop to look at where Tom Steyer made his money, I mean, now that he's on the left side of the aisle, now that he's a climate justice kind of guy, you go back and take a look, where did he make his money? He made his money in coal and oil. And once he became a billionaire, then he decided that he was actually an environmentalist. Get that? Yeah, I don't think it makes any sense either. By the way, most people think that when you wake up in the middle of the night, that is just a regular part of life. But doctors now say that those nighttime wake-ups, they could be affecting your long-term health. 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That's 866-439-5277. Naysayers go to the head of the line always. 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Coming up, after back-to-back resignations from both political parties over inappropriate staffer relationships, Congress is launching a bipartisan crackdown of its own. Is Capitol Hill finally cleaning up the predators who've been hiding in plain sight? That's coming up next on the Lars Larson Show.

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11: Welcome back to the Lars Larson Show. 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And I love naysayers on this program. We always have, and we always will. So, Luke, you're a naysayer calling in, listening on our station in Idaho. What's on your mind, and what do you and I disagree about that makes you a naysayer today?
12: A little bit. I think you're right that Trump is now the undisputed king of the Republican Party. And I think it's very bad for the party of which I am a member and the nation in long term. You know, what you see what happened with Massey yesterday, and, you know, the head of the party spends a massive amount of money getting rid of the most fiscally conservative and constitutionalist guy in the House when that money needs to be saved to fight House races in the general.
11: Well, except
12: it was an ego
11: Luke,
12: trip, and it was a bad move.
11: Well, let me ask you this, though. There are plenty of times where the president's priorities and the president's agenda have not lined up with some of his own staffers, and he gets rid of them. They've not lined up with people like James Comey, who I think is an execrable human being. But, you know, so Trump got rid of him. Shouldn't the president, if he's been elected by the whole country and he says, I was elected to do these things, to accomplish these things, I need people who've got the same agenda I do. This guy doesn't have that agenda, or this woman does not have that agenda. And as a result, I'm going to see what I can do to replace them with somebody else. Isn't that what anybody would do, say, running a private company or any other kind of private enterprise?
12: Yes. And so I get the however, so it's going to blow my yes out of the water. But, you know, you look at Massey, the guy voted with Trump 90% of the time, but he's one of the only ones that said, hey, this stuff is, you know, does it help or does it hurt? Is it constitutional? Is it not constitutional? Does it blow the budget up or not? Now the floodgates are wide open. I heard this guy, Galrain or whatever his name is, speak yesterday for the first time. And,
11: yeah,
12: man, you go from Massey, who's probably rocking 115 IQ, to maybe 95 on this guy, and that's bad. It's going to blow up on the party.
11: I sure hope that you're not right, but I understand the concern, and you're an excellent naysayer. Thank you very much, Luke. I appreciate it. Let's go to Representative Kat Kamick, who represents Florida's 3rd Congressional District. Welcome to the program.
13: Hey, great to be with you. Thanks for having me.
11: So tell me this. Is Congress finally going to clean up its own swamp of sexual predators?
13: You know, we're not known for our productivity. But, you know, for those of us that are actually focused on draining the swamp, you really can't do that unless you're willing to get rid of the swampy behavior. And since it is a bipartisan problem, we might actually have a bipartisan solution.
11: Really? Because one of the things I'd like to see, if you've got a staffer who commits some kind of sexual harassment, sexual assault, anything like that, should they pay for it or should the taxpayers pay for it? And if it's the member himself or herself, again, should the taxpayers pay for that or the member himself or herself?
13: Oh, come on, Lars. You know what I'm going to say. Of course, they should be on the hook personally for their misdeeds.
11: But it gets paid out of a big slush fund that Congress set up. So let's eliminate the slush fund and say you're on your own dime.
13: Absolutely. And the good news is that the slush fund is no longer being funded. So that part has been taken care of. But what we do need to do is actually do a full disclosure. There's only been a partial disclosure of who's in there and how much has gone out. And there's some real politics at play there on both sides of the aisle as to why that's not happening. But I believe sunlight is the best disinfectant. Let's pull the curtain back. Let the American people see what they paid for. And to even have that in the first place, it's really a disgrace.
11: I'm talking to Kat Kamick.
13: You
11: know, Kat represents Florida's 3rd Congressional District, and I'm glad to have you on the program. Tell me this. Can we get away with disclosing it? On the member side or the staffer side, I'd have no problem with it. I might have a problem if a young lady or a young man says, look, I got attacked at work, or I got harassed at work, or, you know, the boss was doing sexual things to me at work. I'm not sure disclosing their names is completely kosher. Are you?
13: No, and that's why you always work to protect the victims. But we know that of the $18 million that was allocated for this fund, about only $375,000 of it has actually been made public. So there's a lot of money that needs to be disclosed. Always need to protect the victims, of course. Because we know not only is that a real issue of protecting their privacy, but there is a real culture of retaliation on Capitol Hill as well. So I think that that's a good first start for us to get.
11: Is there
13: to
11: a culture
13: the
11: of, I mean, for example, do you remember the two staffers, two gay guys who got up to it in a Senate, or I think it was a Senate or House committee room, and actually took pictures of their ridiculous sexual escapades? And I wonder whatever happened to those guys. Did they end up at a Democrat Party friendly law firm or what? Because, you know, this is the kind of behavior, or the storage cages down under the Capitol that we hear about, were apparently places for sexual assignations. How in the world does that kind of garbage go on without a whole bunch of people really feeling some kind of punishment?
13: You know, and I think it comes down to a power dynamic imbalance, right? And I still can't believe that happened in the Senate chambers. They filmed it. I mean, that just, oh my gosh, it just makes you just absolutely cringe. But you think about and let's be equal opportunity offenders here, right? It could be a man or a woman, and their chief of staff, you know, puts them in a situation where maybe they've put hands on them. They've made sexual advances towards them. I can't tell you how many,
11: Joe Biden did to that young lady?
13: ladies, let's be accurate. It's plural.
11: Okay. And children.
13: Yes, exactly. And I think the staff, one, needs to know where to go and how that should work, but they should never be sitting there contemplating, do I report and ruin my career, or am I able to report this creep and get out of this situation and move on to a different office where I can actually be valued for my work and my duty of service, rather than, what my chief of staff or my legislative director thinks that, I'm capable of in the bedroom, something gross like that.
11: Yeah, it is grotesque, isn't it? It's a real pleasure to have you on the show, by the way. I will tell you this. I think if the members and their staff knew, if I get up to this kind of stuff and I'm going to have to pay out of my own pocket, I realize there are a whole bunch of members who are multimillionaires. But even still, I don't think they like writing checks like that. If they actually thought they'd have to pay the bill themselves and the legal fees and everything else, they might be able to keep it zipped. What do you think, Kat Kamick?
13: I don't know. You got some members up here who, even since the Congressional Slush Fund has shut down, they still continue to do ridiculous things. I mean, every day I am surprised, unfortunately, by some ridiculous thing that a member or a staffer has done in propositioning someone or putting hands on someone. It never seems to end. And one of the things that's frustrating, I think, for everyone is it kind of gets shipped off to the ethics committee where it's investigated for years and years and years. There's never any resolution. And
11: nothing ever happens. We ought to have some certainty there. That's Kat Kamick. Kat, thank you very much.
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18: From ABC News, I'm Dave Packer. Two police officers who fought off the mob on January 6th filing a lawsuit against the Trump administration, trying to block the $1.8 billion fund made up of taxpayer money that could soon hand out payments to their attackers. ABC News Chief White House Correspondent Mary Bruce.
19: Trump insists the fund is needed to help people he claims were mistreated by the Biden Justice Department.
20: People were destroyed. They went to jail. Their families were ruined.
19: But on Capitol Hill, outrage among a growing number of Republicans rejecting the idea of taxpayer payouts to rioters.
18: The Justice Department Wednesday charged former Cuban President Raul Castro with murder over his alleged role in shooting down two planes that were carrying humanitarian aid in 1996. Castro is still in Cuba. Acting Attorney General Todd Blanche.
21: We didn't indict. This isn't a show indictment. This is an indictment because we expect that there was a warrant issued for his arrest. So we expect that he will show up here by his own will or by another way.
18: With millions traveling for the Memorial Day weekend, a major disruption at one of America's busiest airports in New York City, delays and cancellations cascading across the region. It all started when a sinkhole opened up on a runway at LaGuardia Airport. ABC's Will Reeve.
22: More than 200 flights canceled, hundreds more delayed, shutting down one of LaGuardia's two runways for hours.
23: Ground, what happened to the runway 422?
24: There's a sinkhole.
25: Airport officials say they found the sinkhole at 11 a.m. during routine airfield inspection and immediately closed the runway for emergency repairs.
18: And with planes being diverted to nearby Newark, that airport's tower calling the situation there gridlock. Elon Musk-led rocket and satellite company SpaceX Wednesday filing for an initial public offering, paving the way for what will likely be the biggest IPO ever. You're listening to ABC News.
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18: New details on the background of the suspected San Diego shooters. According to sources speaking to ABC News early last year in Chula Vista outside of San Diego, they spoke with one of two shooters, Caleb Vasquez, after somebody knew him, contacted police out of concern he was interested in extremist ideology and mass casualty attacks. Police reviewed his social media and found neo-Nazi rhetoric, but did not feel there was enough evidence at that time to make an arrest. Emergency teams in New Mexico say three people are dead and over a dozen first responders are being treated after a call to a home east of Albuquerque. ABC's Alex Stone has more.
28: New Mexico State Police say three of four people who were found inside of the home unresponsive have now died in what is believed to have been a drug overdose. But during the response, 18 first responders were exposed to that substance and had symptoms and they were quarantined. Two of the first responders have been listed in serious condition. Teams are working to identify the substance. Investigators do not believe the threat of it is airborne, and they're telling the local community that there is no threat. Alex Stone, ABC News.
18: Carbon monoxide and natural gas have both been ruled out. And finally, Tennessee officials have agreed to pay a retired police officer $836,000 after he was arrested and jailed for more than a month after posting on social media following conservative activist Charlie Kirk's death. Dave Packer, ABC News.
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0: From the WPBF 25 First Warning Weather Center, I'm Chief Certified Meteorologist Chris Martinez with a look at South Florida's certified most accurate forecast tonight. Nice and comfortable out there. Nice little breeze still. We'll talk about temperatures in the lower 70s. Then as we head into your Thursday, slight chance for a scattered shower with a warm day with highs in the upper 80s.
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11: Welcome back to the Lars Larson Show. It's a pleasure to be with you. I'm glad to get to your phone calls and emails. I wanted to talk about cars for kids. Now, I know that most of you, if you listen to talk radio the way I do, you've probably heard that Cars for Kids jingle, the public service announcement or advertisement that is run across the United States of America. Now, I've never wondered about it enough to actually say, well, what exactly is the organization and what does it do with all the money that it raises? I mean, all you know from the advertisement is that they do something that involves kids and that they're willing to take your car, donate your car, you know, if it's paid off, and then they will take it and sell it, and then they will take the money and put it to some good use that involves children. Well, it turns out that at least one guy got more than a little bit upset because of what he was hearing in the ad, and he decided to bring a lawsuit. And I want to tell you the details of that in just a moment. First, welcome to the Lars Larson Show. If you want to join the best conversation in talk journalism, it happens right here every day at 866-HEY-LARS. That's 866-439-5277. Send your emails to talk@LarsLarson.com. Oh, and our ex-poll question today. We come up with a brand new poll question every day. As of yesterday, the big streak of primaries throughout the United States, Donald Trump endorsed 37 candidates, and 37 candidates came out as winners. I would say that's a pretty good track record, including some who were non-winners like Thomas Massie, Republican of Kentucky. But Thomas Massie has been more than a little bit a thorn in Donald Trump's side for years. He was defeated by the president's hand-picked challenger, Ed Gowrain. Ed Gowrain, who had very little name recognition before he got Trump's endorsement, beat Massie by about 10 percentage points. And that ought to be a lesson to the Democrats. They will talk all day long about how unpopular Donald Trump is. And yet you don't hear a lot of them talking about, well, look at the primaries that were held this week in various states around America. Because if they did that, they'd have to admit, yeah, the folks that were backed by Donald Trump did very, very well. Those who were opposed by Donald Trump, even Republicans, did not do very well at all. For example, Georgia Secretary of State Brad Raffensperger and former Lieutenant Governor Jeff Duncan, they were among the few Republicans who spoke out after Donald Trump questioned the results of the 2020 election. And I've told you before, I think the 2020 election was fraudulent. I think the 2020 election was flawed. I think the result of the 2020 election was wrong. And you can call me an election denier all day long. Somehow, if you're a Democrat and you become an election denier like Hillary Clinton or Hakeem Jeffries or any number of other Democrats, they can question the results of an election all day long and twice on Sunday. Nobody says a word about it. But if Republicans say, hey, I think that election was flawed, that all of a sudden you become the evil election denier. Well, guess what happened? Well, Raffensperger, who had defied Donald Trump, when Donald Trump said to him, find those votes in Atlanta, I know they're there. He got about 15% of the vote in the GOP gubernatorial primary. He was running for governor of Georgia, and he failed to make the runoff election. So Donald Trump, is he now the undisputed king of the Republican Party after the big wins that he got in yesterday's primaries around America? Now, if you want to call in, it's 866-HEY-LARS. Let me tell you about this Cars for Kids thing, because I've heard the ads, too. I mean, I'm just like you, but I've never had any reason to inquire about what they were all about. Well, NBC News is reporting Cars for Kids is being ordered by a judge to stop broadcasting its ads across the entire state of California. And I would imagine there may be other states who will have questions about this as well. A judge found that the nonprofit group Cars for Kids violated the state's false advertising and unfair competition laws. Orange County Superior Court Judge Gassa Apkarian issued a ruling about 10 days ago and ruled against Cars for Kids and the jingle that featured children dancing and singing. The decision came in a lawsuit that was filed by a California man who argued that the ad prominently features young children, even though some of the proceeds are directed toward programs that primarily benefit Israeli trips for elder teenagers. Money cannot undonate a car or restore the donor's belief that they were helping a local needy child. And I can tell you my interpretation, again, not having listened all that closely, other than having heard the Cars for Kids ads over and over and over again as I've listened to talk radio while driving around various parts of America. You hear the ad everywhere. The judge said the evidence shows that the children, especially needy or underprivileged children, are not the recipients of the proceeds of the donations. And yet the ads seem to make it sound like that's exactly where the money is going to go. Apkarian ruled that Cars for Kids may not use the Cars for Kids jingle or any variation of it in California unless the ads include an explicit and audible disclosure of the organization's religious affiliation. If it is being set aside, the money from this effort is being set aside only for one specific group, a religious group in this case, should the public have to know? The nonprofit group primarily funds a Jewish nonprofit organization and accepts donations of cars, boats, and real estate. They now have 30 days till June the 8th to stop broadcasting it in California. The chief operating officer of Cars for Kids, Esty Landau, testified that Cars for Kids serves as the primary funding source for a group called URA, and it sends approximately $45 million a year to raise a lot of money, or more than 60% of its total funds, but it all goes to benefit a specific religious group of children, and it does not generally benefit those children that are very, very young or very, very needy. It's sponsoring trips to Israel. Let's go to John. Hey, John, welcome to the program. What's on your mind?
3: Hey, Lars. I just wish you had said leader of the Republican Party, not king of the Republican Party. Was that a
11: why?
3: Just a slip or
11: no? It was deliberate. It was when I saw that. Actually, my producer Mackenzie Prunty put it up there, but I totally agreed with it because you know these folks who are running around saying no kings, no kings. All they mean is no Donald Trump. They certainly didn't object to King Charles of England. They actually stood up and applauded him. They don't like it. Donald Trump does not act like a king. If he did, he wouldn't get tied up in the courts as much as he had. So why not? 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
11: Always a pleasure, my friend. Good to be with you.
10: Hey, I'm curious about this, because the lawsuit settlement that President Trump arrived at with the IRS, because the IRS did him dirty. I mean, they allowed a lot of his private tax information be leaked. I take that seriously because I've had my own differences with the IRS. But everybody attacked Donald Trump through the IRS, saying, well, he must be concealing his income or doing something nefarious. The IRS has had its eye on Donald Trump for a long, long time. And I can guarantee you that especially during the days it was being run by the Obama administration, if they could have made a case against Trump or anybody else, especially after he ran for office, they would have done it. But they didn't. So when they leaked his information, he said, I'm going to sue you. And he sued him for a massive amount of money and then agreed to a settlement and said, the settlement should be, we're going to put 1.776, love the number, billion into a compensation fund for people who are wrongly targeted by the Biden administration. Tell me what's not to like about that.
11: Well, the fact that the American taxpayers are the ones footing the bill is something not to like about it. And it always is concerning to me when a member of the government, an elected representative, is benefiting financially from their position and being able to involve themselves. I'm not sure what damage has been done to Donald Trump that he is deserving of money from this weaponization fund. And remember, it's not just people who the DOJ has gone after, named Donald Trump. It's lots of other people. What I've never understood about this is that somehow the idea is that people who were wronged should get money from the rest of us who haven't done anything

0: wrong to them. It's like slavery reparations. If people within the IRS committed crimes, they should go to jail for those crimes. That's how America works. Just because something bad was done to you doesn't mean the rest of us should be the ones to foot the bill. And that to me is the issue.
1: Well, let me push back on that, because I'm not the biggest fan of lawsuits. I don't like them. Lincoln didn't like them, you know, and said, you don't need to bring lawsuits. But I think there are times where they're appropriate. So if you go in and you walk into a store and the clerk does something to you that actually causes some kind of damage to you, and you were damaged by the clerk, but the clerk worked for an organization, and you say, I'm going to sue the organization. I mean, that's a standard garden variety lawsuit. In this case, if people were damaged by the weaponization of the system, the United States government system, who should those people get compensation from, if not from the system that allowed them to be victimized by the weaponization of the Biden DOJ?
0: Okay. There's a big difference here, and I think the next question would be, can people then go ahead and sue in the next administration? Okay, is James Comey going to be getting a check? Because he will say, I was the victim of weaponization by the DOJ, without anybody having to prove any of these individual cases. It's a larger point. When you're going after the store, it's a private company, and the idea is that you disincentivize the management of that company because they get hurt. If I'm the CEO of Target, to use your example, or of store X, I now realize there's a financial penalty to my company, to my shareholders, and to me for losing lawsuits. That doesn't happen when you sue the federal government because it's taxpayer money.
1: But hold on. Leland Vittert and family, you've got a beautiful-looking family. I've seen the pictures. You go down to a public park somewhere near you where you live. I'm not going to dox you out. And you're at the public park, and the Parks and Rec dump truck is backing up and backs into your car. I'm not going to make it a member of your family. I'll make it your car. And they damage your car. What business do you have suing the city of Charlottesville because the government's operation caused some damage to you? Well, you have a reason to sue because there's some real damage, right?
0: Right, and that is direct damage to property that we can monetize. We can say this my car was damaged to X amount of money. The question is, to play this out, what you're saying is, well, if we're in a car accident with the dump truck, do I get pain and suffering, or do I get negligence against said city of wherever, right?
1: Probably,
0: okay.
1: Yeah.
0: Right, which creates a perverse incentive, because there's no one actually who's going to change their behavior. The whole idea of a lawsuit is that someone, the next time, they're going to change their behavior.
1: Well,
0: and I'll go one step further.
1: That's always true with government lawsuits, isn't it, Leland? Because I see government agencies finding each other all day long. You know,
0: right.
1: City of Charlottesville dumps sewage in, I forget which river goes through Charlottesville, and you say, oh, well, the state is going to fine the city. And you go, did the people who actually left the sewage valve open into the river?
0: It's not going to change anything.
1: It's paid by the city or by the state.
0: Right. So yeah. I think it is profoundly dumb because it doesn't change anything. I would go one step further, which is I would like for Donald Trump, who has become president of the United States again, and by the way, who has empirically gotten multiple times richer now that he is president. Now, we can argue whether that's good, bad, and different, and his family has gotten multiple times richer now that he is president. I would love for him to show me what monetary harm he has endured because of this IRS leak. Again, if somebody committed a crime by leaking it, they should go to jail.
1: Leland, you're a celebrity, so you go to your doctor. And the doctor doesn't follow HIPAA, and he says, hey, look what's wrong with Leland. And he shows the nurses and the other people who work in the office. That doctor gets punished because he's violated the law and he's damaged you. And if I say, Leland, how did it actually damage you that your doctor shared that you have gallbladder disease?
0: Please don't tell me. Lars, please don't tell me. I need to explain to you the difference between the federal government and private citizens and private organizations. Number one, and please don't tell me you're conflating somehow releasing health records with releasing tax records.
1: IRS data.
0: By the way,
1: which is by law secret, isn't it? Well, I can't go to the IRS and say, hey, how much money did Leland make last year?
0: Right. And by law, someone who leaks that should go to jail. And if that, and if I can then, if the person can then prove actual damages to themselves, fine.
1: That's Leland Vittard from News Nation, and you've got the Lars Larson Show. By the way, you know that everybody talks about those weight loss injections. I've heard an earful on GLP-1. And the results, they are dramatic. They work by lowering blood sugar and then reducing your appetite. But what if you want to lose weight, but you don't want to have those painful weekly injections, especially when you hear about the intense side effects, nasty side effects? 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
2: ABC News, I'm Dave Packer. Two police officers who fought off the mob on January 6th filing a lawsuit against the Trump administration, trying to block the $1.8 billion fund that could hand out payments to their attackers. ABC's Mary Bruce.
3: Trump insists the fund is needed to help people he claims were mistreated by the Biden Justice Department.
4: People were destroyed. They went to jail. Their families were ruined.
3: But on Capitol Hill, outrage among a growing number of Republicans, rejecting the idea of taxpayer payouts to rioters.
2: The Justice Department Wednesday charging former Cuban President Raul Castro with murder over his alleged role in shooting down two planes that were carrying humanitarian aid in 1996. Acting Attorney General Todd Blanche saying he will, quote, show up here by his own will or another way. Hundreds of flights canceled, hundreds more delayed Wednesday after a sinkhole opened up on the runway at New York's LaGuardia Airport. This is ABC News.
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13: From the WPBF 25 First Warning Weather Center, I'm Chief Certified Meteorologist Chris Martinez with a look at South Florida's certified most accurate forecast. Tonight,
14: nice and comfortable out there. Nice little breeze still. We'll talk about temperatures in the lower 70s. Then as we head in your Thursday, slight chance for a scattered shower with a warm day with highs in the upper 80s.
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17: Welcome back to the Lars Larson Show. It's a pleasure to be with you. I'm glad to get to your phone calls and emails. Now, I never admired it when foreign countries would say, we've got a big event coming up, but we have all these homeless ne'er-do-wells cluttering up our streets, so why don't we just get rid of them? We'll hide them somewhere. But imagine this, a major American city that has the World Cup of soccer coming, and they just dropped $32 million to clean up the city, and all of a sudden the homeless begin vanishing. Is the city actually shipping its crisis out of sight before the world shows up? And is that something American cities ought to do? I thought I'd put the question to the person best able to answer it, and that's Andrea Suarez, who is founder and executive director of We Heart Seattle. Ms. Suarez, welcome to the program.
18: Thank you, Lars. Great to be here.
17: Would you mind telling my audience what We Heart Seattle, what your regular daily activities of that organization are?
18: Yes, we started 6 years ago picking up trash in the parks and our slopes during the pandemic and didn't realize it, but there was a homeless drug addiction and mental illness crisis intertwined, obviously rooted in a lot of the public safety issues we face here in Seattle as well. And that has led me to be very vocal in what is working and what's not. I say the truth was beneath the trash. And to date, we've picked up 2.5 million pounds of trash.
17: Wow.
18: And that includes, you know, propane tanks, tires, furniture, garbage, rotting food, blankets, tents. We found grimly 13 dead bodies also in the woods. And this was organized by myself and 60,000 hours of volunteers on the ground, learning by doing. And really, it's a movement now to educate voters to get out and vote differently.
17: By the way, I at some point down the line, I want you to come on the show and we'll talk about solutions to that problem because I want to hear what they are. I've got my own ideas. I also think I know what doesn't work. But I want to stick with this specific issue. Is Seattle shipping its homeless out of town?
18: Yes. There is a absolute frenzy of camp resolutions, a.k.a. sweep, that I have been doing this for 5.5 years and know every nook and cranny of the city of Seattle. And I have never seen a mayor order more sweeps more aggressively ever. I mean, they are ongoing in every nook and cranny. And people are also self-deporting, I kind of say, whether they're jumping on a ferry or heading north, south, or into the jungle, which we call our east and west Duwamish Greenbelt. They are realizing that setting up a tent anywhere near our stadiums, which are hosting the world FIFA Cup here just in a few weeks, know what's coming. Police are telling them, social workers are telling them, that message is coming from somewhere, but you cannot be found camping anywhere near the June 15th kickoff.
17: Now, does that mean that they plan to do this just long enough to create a Potemkin village for all the FIFA, you know, fans, the 750,000 people? And the minute that happens, they'll just allow the homeless to trickle back into the city? Or is this actually something aimed at a permanent solution?
18: Well, we certainly are in a once-in-a-lifetime situation with the FIFA Cup coming to town, and the mayor is using that to her advantage to accelerate more low barrier shelters. What does that mean? It means shelters where drugs are allowed. And we have a lot of, I know it's crazy, right? Taxpayer funded tiny houses, villages, shelters, congregate shelter, and permanent supportive affordable housing. Drugs are allowed. They turn a blind eye. I call them injection sites. You might as well call them what they are. And it's a place to do drugs. We are offering sanctioned drug consumption sites under the guise of give everybody a house, give everybody shelter, and not the everyday voter doesn't know that. Now, she did say during her campaign that she was not going to answer as to whether or not she would allow camping in parks. Now, with the pressure of FIFA, obviously, you know, she has to uphold the contract is that the city needs to be safe, vibrant, and uphold to the brand of FIFA, which means, you know, FIFA has a brand. FIFA didn't sign up to be in a city where there's open-air drug markets and tenting everywhere. So, you know, it's important that that contract and that obligation is realized. And so, again, more sweeps than I ever seen before. this notion of, you know, shipping them off onto islands. You know, I think people are skedaddling by and large on their own or being encouraged to get out of the city because at some point police, there's actually, Lars, going to be a like almost like a fenced barricade area around the game zone area that you won't even be able to get.
17: I didn't think Democrats believed in walls, did they, Andrea?
18: They really are creating a zone, a tourist zone that you will not be able to get into. They're going to cut off public transportation and very strict entrance guidelines. So there, in that sense, we're going to be preventing homeless drug addicts coming close to the FIFA area. You know
17: what? In some ways, Andrea, I don't like lawsuits. I'd love to see a homeless person, some bum, you know, who's addicted to heroin, who figures my best opportunity to go panhandling is among the crowds of FIFA fans. And I want to go in there. And if the security guards say, you're not allowed to come in because you're not, wearing a jersey or you don't look like a FIFA fan, you look like a homeless bum from the streets, I think they're going to have a First Amendment lawsuit on them pretty fast.
18: Well, and there's also this shelter acceleration program that's happening where I suspected to open here any day where 75 pallet shelters are setting up and people most affected by FIFA will get those first. Meaning if you're squatting in and around the hospitality or tourism zone, you're going to get priority. All of this hypocrisy and inequity certainly all of a sudden isn't an issue for our far left. You know, human rights activists that are, you know, running our city that, you know, all of a sudden it doesn't matter who you are. If you're in this zone, you will get first dibs on some of the rapid shelter that's being set up in and around the perimeter of our city.
17: I'm talking to Andrea Suarez, who's founder and executive director of We Heart Seattle. You want to put in a plug for your organization? How do people find out more or help you out?
18: WeHeartSeattle.org. No bureaucracy, no red tape. Just people getting it done on the ground, and your donations are vital, and you will save lives and help educate voters.
17: You know, I could almost imagine some street theater because you know my reference to Potemkin Village. Do you remember what those were?
18: Oh gosh,
17: when they take foreign dignitaries through. I think parts of Russia and other parts, they'd set up these little like Hollywood movie sets that looked like cute little villages on the front, but they were just movie sets. You know, and people would be on a boat and they'd go by and say, oh, look at those cute little towns and look at all the well-dressed people and their freshly scrubbed children. Why they look so happy and they look so healthy. That's what Katie Wilson, the communist, is doing to Seattle. Andrea, thank you very much. I appreciate you coming on. That's Andrea Suarez from We Heart Seattle. Back in a moment. By the way, all those spam texts and the scam emails that flood your phone and the calls as well, they're not random. The scammers buy up your personal info, and they used to do it to me until Incogni. 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
0: Welcome back to the Lars Larson Show. It's a pleasure to be with you, and I haven't said much of anything good about Randy Weingarten. I don't think much of her or the organization she represents. She is the queen of the teachers union, and it appears she is cashing in big time, using about $1.5 million in union resources to write a book that calls Donald Trump a fascist. Is that the labor leadership, or is it the teachers union dues funding Randy Weingarten's personal payday? Sherry Few joins me now, president and founder of the United States Parents Involved in Education. Sherry, welcome back to the program.
11: Thank you, Lars. Appreciate you having me back on.
0: Is Randy Weingarten just lining her own pockets with union money, which I guess wouldn't be anything new in labor unions, would it?
11: Well, apparently so. I mean, it seems that that's what's been uncovered here. She not only has a hefty salary of $469,000 plus annually, but she is going to be benefiting from the proceeds of this book that was funded. Yes, $1.4 million is what they've uncovered, you know, and top consultants and lawyers and agents, all these professionals that it was probably actually just ghostwritten by a consultant. So she stands to benefit. And she does admit that she's going to share the proceeds with the union. But I wonder who authorized this in the union. Who, you know, you think about teachers, they're always complaining about not being paid well enough, and yet they're paying through their income, and in a lot of cases feel obligated to pay into the union, and then have their hard-earned money spent this way. It's and the book itself is outrageous.
0: Yeah, I mean, tell my audience about what's inside this tome.
11: Okay, so the book is titled Why Fascists Fear Teachers, Public Education, and the Future of Democracy. So obviously you can tell from the title, it's totally politically driven. She alludes to the fact that the president is a fascist, and his supporters, and even parents that object to pornography in libraries and, you know, didn't want their children to wear masks. I mean, all the things that the teachers' unions would push and parents stood up against, that makes them fascists, according to her book. It's just really outrageous. Probably the most outrageous thing, Lars, is the fact that when she was doing her little book tour on liberal media shows, she invoked the Nazis and said that, and she was wearing a paperclip on her lapel and says she wears this paperclip to remind her and people who she's talking to about what the teachers and parents did during the Nazi occupation. They wore paperclips to represent themselves, binding themselves together with community. And then she goes on to talk about pluralism and how education, you know, empowers people, it empowers children, it fights the culture wars, and we have to have that, and pushes pluralism. So that's what her book's about. It's shameful. It's totally politically driven. And you know, it's really hypocritical, because she's accusing these adversaries of hers. She says, this is a quote, "Those hell-bent on unraveling democracy, pluralism, and opportunity have always attacked teachers and education. It's an old, very old playbook. In 1930s, Hitler and Mussolini persecuted teachers and tried to control the curriculum." And hello, that's exactly what the teachers' unions are doing. They are controlling the curriculum, and they're training children up to be little leftists, Marxists, socialists, all of it.
0: Well, and by the way, I don't know how you look at this, but when people call me, they've called me and said, hey, you're a fascist. I said, do you know what that is? Fascism was the idea that you did what was best for the entire group in a country. And America has always been based on the rights of individuals. I mean, to the point where we have a constitution that says we'll literally let a cold-blooded killer walk free if we violated their individual rights, even though that's terrible for the greater good, you know, for the bigger community. Fascism was all about what's good for the many, even if it comes at the expense of the few. And yet This is exactly what the teachers and the teachers unions are pushing on our kids, that everybody should learn the same, that nobody should be better than anybody else, nobody should make more money, and all this kind of nonsense, at the same time that they're advocating for their teachers, their individual teacher members, to make more money. And it sounds like the union bosses, like Randy Weingarten, are making much more money than the average union member would make while calling names and writing this book.
11: Right, right. And you make such a good point, you know, and that was exactly the point I was trying to make, is that they are accusing those of us who are conservatives, who believe in individual liberties and are fighting the pornography and the what I think is abuse happening to children in government schools. They're calling us fascists, and that's exactly who they are, is it not?
0: Yeah, and is the union itself, I mean, the rest of the leadership of the union, are they calling any of this into question, saying, why is the head of the AFT, the American Federation of Teachers, making all of this money on what appears to be a private enterprise of her own that seems to have nothing to do with bargaining for better pay or benefits for teachers?
11: Well, the teachers ought to be questioning it. And, you know, I think, unfortunately, the statistics show that about 70% of government school teachers are affiliated either with AFT or NEA. And I think those teachers have all been fully indoctrinated themselves. They believe in this garbage. They're giving their money to this union that supports so many horrible things. I mean, just in the LGBTQ realm itself, most parents, and I would hope teachers, would be appalled at what they support. But unfortunately, again, I think because of the colleges of education being so very liberal, teachers have bought into this. They have been fully indoctrinated and think that Randy is right.
0: That's Sherry Few, president and founder of United States Parents Involved in Education. 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
15: From ABC News, I'm Dave Packer. Raul Castro indicted. The U.S. Justice Department announcing charges against the 94-year-old former Cuban president over his alleged role in the 1996 shooting of an aircraft delivering humanitarian aid. Acting Attorney General Todd Blanche.
16: For the first time in nearly 70 years, senior leadership of the Cuban regime has been charged in this country, in the United States of America, for acts of violence resulting in the deaths of American citizens. Nations and their leaders cannot be permitted to target Americans.
15: Blanche saying Castro will, quote, show up here by his own will or by another way. They fought off the January 6 rioters. Now two police officers are filing a lawsuit against the Trump administration, trying to block the $1.8 billion fund made up of taxpayer money that could soon hand out payments to their attackers. One of those officers, D.C. Metro Police Officer Daniel Hodges, asked what kind of message this fund sends.
17: It sends that if you commit violence in Donald Trump's name, that you will be protected legally, you will be rewarded financially. And that is his way of keeping these people on retainer for the next time he wants to influence the course of history with mass violence.
15: ABC's Mary Bruce.
18: Even Senate Republican leader John Thune says he's, quote, not a big fan of the fund.
19: There are and will be continue to be a lot of questions around that the administration is going to have to answer.
15: A deadly hazmat emergency Wednesday night in New Mexico, east of Albuquerque. Emergency crews arrived at a home there and found four people unresponsive.
20: Be advised, looks like we have three patients at this time. Two of them may not be breathing.
15: That from Broadcastify, three of them now dead, and then the first responders started falling ill. Carbon monoxide and natural gas have been ruled out. You're listening to ABC News.
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15: Firefighters in Southern California working to combat several wildfires outside of Los Angeles. ABC's Alex Stone.
23: For several days, wildfires have been burning around Southern California in windy and dry weather, but containment numbers are rising and the weather is expected to change for the better by Thursday, which should calm the fires way down. The fire of main focus is in Simi Valley. 43,000 people are under evacuation orders. One home has been destroyed. Firefighters say they are making progress.
15: A former Democratic heavyweight from Massachusetts has passed away. ABC's Stephen Portnoy.
24: Outspoken, pugnacious, and extremely colorful, Barney Frank once said this to an activist critical of the Obama administration.
25: Ma'am, trying to have a conversation with you would be like trying to argue with a dining room table. I have no interest in doing it.
24: As chair of the House Financial Services Committee during the Great Recession, Frank authored the key banking reforms that became known as the Dodd-Frank Act. In 1987, he became the first member of Congress to voluntarily come out as gay. He retired in 2013 after 16 terms in the House. Stephen Portnoy, ABC News, Washington.
15: Indiana prosecutors are looking into the circumstances of a 75-year-old woman's death inside of a Tim Hortons coffee shop Tuesday after she reportedly got into a physical altercation with an employee and was later found unresponsive. The cause of death remains pending, and the Allen County Prosecutor's Office says no decisions have been made on possible criminal charges for anyone involved. Dave Packer, ABC News.
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4: From the WPBF 25 First Warning Weather Center, I'm Chief Certified Meteorologist Chris Martinez with a look at South Florida's certified most accurate forecast. Tonight, nice and comfortable out there. Nice little breeze still. We'll talk about temperatures in the lower 70s. Then as we head in your Thursday, slight chance for a scattered shower with a warm day with highs in the upper 80s.
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6: 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Gary McNamara and Eric Harley talk about everything from politics to social issues and news of the day. 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
26: All across America, we are Red Eye Radio. He is Eric Harley and I'm Gary McNamara. Good morning.
27: Hi.
26: You know, it seems like every day this week we've started out with just, a good audio cut.
27: Yeah.
26: Right. This is only like this is less than 10 seconds.
27: Yeah.
26: 10 second audio cut from the Five and Jesse Waters about where the Democrats are right now.
27: Okay.
26: All right. Are you ready?
27: Yeah.
26: All right. Here we go.
28: What's happening here is that Democrats can't get normies. No normal person wants to run as a Democrat. So all they can find are nipple Nazis and anti-Semitic sex therapists.
27: All right. Let's unpack that. And we'll start with nipple Nazis.
26: Wow.
27: Listen.
26: You can go into the details on that one. I think I may.
27: First of all, I'm going to make it clear right here now. That will not be the name of my next band. Okay. The nipple Nazis. Not because it wouldn't be an interesting name, but because I'm not sure who would show up to watch a band called the Nipple Nazis. So we won't go there. But he's right. In the creative way that he put it, it makes it entertaining, but he's absolutely right. There are, who's the normal one? Okay, you know who the normal one is? The guy wearing the hoodie and gym shorts. Now, after all of this.
26: After everything, the guy.
27: After everything where it started with Fetterman, he's the normal one.
26: The guy in the hoodie and the shorts. The senator in the hoodie and the shorts.
27: In the hoodie and the shorts.
26: And now he's too normal for Democrats in Pennsylvania as the Democrats, you've seen his numbers with Democrats have just crashed.
27: Yeah, well, compared to the extreme radical left, Fetterman looks like Ronald Reagan.
26: In a hoodie and shorts.
27: In a hoodie and shorts.
26: All right, I just did the theater of the mind.
27: Well, I don't.
26: I can't imagine Reagan. I had the picture Reagan in a hoodie and shorts. And Nancy all dressed up perfectly next to him walking.
27: Right, of course, yeah. Yeah.
26: Walking in the congressional chambers for the State of the Union address.
27: That would have been strange, but that's where we are. That's where we are with the Democratic Party. There's just no way around that. That the normie, if there is a normie, it's Fetterman. But who runs in 28? We've been asking this question. I mean, who runs in 28 that is normal, that has any wide appeal? You know, we talk about the Republican Party, who's on the list, and you know why they're there. J.D. Vance, he's the current VP. Marco Rubio, he's right now doing a great job as Secretary of State. Governor DeSantis, doing a great job as governor of a state that he's turned around. He's really turned it more red. I don't know, turn around, but he's turned it more red and done a great job governing. So there's your top three right there, right? You see the list on the left for 28, and it's all over the place. I mean, one day, Kamala's leading. Another day, AOC's doing well.
26: Right.
27: But where are the normal people? Where's somebody who could appeal to the independent?
26: Well, it's interesting that they were using on Five the other day the term normal, because we started that a long time ago.
27: Mm-hmm.
26: Yeah. We said, you know, it's not normal. It's not normal.
27: Right.
26: It's not normal. There is no critical thinking. And normal means there is some critical thinking involved in your mindset.
27: Right.
26: You know, there's some right. Something, it's a custom that society has embraced because it makes sense to everybody.
27: Right. Right.
26: That's what normal is.
27: Right.
26: And as soon as they started saying, well, a man can be a woman if a man says so,
27: right,
26: you've just become abnormal in your thought process.
27: You can see the debate about when does life begin, right? That debate, in terms of it being a debate, was mainstream. It was a mainstream debate. When does life begin? Telling people that it should be okay, in fact, legally fighting for children to mutilate their own body.
26: That's not normal.
27: That is far. I'm not saying abortion, by the way, is normal. I'm just saying that the debate about abortion was a mainstream debate. It was one that had been around for the longest time. And
26: well, now, I you know where I thought you were headed with that was the debate that I had with a number of pro-abortion women after the Dodds ruling, right?
27: Right.
26: Yeah. Yeah. After the Dodds ruling.
27: Mm-hmm.
26: And they said, well, they made abortion illegal. And I said, you're not even paying attention. No, they didn't. Yeah.
27: No, they didn't.
26: What they said was the legislature and the people of the United States have not spoken on this.
27: Right.
26: And so we can't assume what they're thinking.
27: We can't make law.
26: So it goes back to the states unless Congress wishes to make a law on it.
27: Right.
26: We don't get to do it. And those other judges made law. And you can't do that.
27: Right.
26: And I got a blank stare. But it was the point that I brought up, which then again gets to the point of, well, you haven't thought this thing out, which to me isn't normal. And it got to the point where I said, well, then you believe in abortion up to birth. And
27: right.
26: They go, no. There has to be limitations. And
27: right.
26: Each one of these pro-abortion women had limitations in the womb.
27: Right.
26: And I said, well, then why are you calling people that are a few months before you radical and you're not radical?
27: Right.
26: What you're saying is it becomes a child somewhere in the womb.
27: And
26: you believe that somebody is taking away your rights
27: mm-hmm.
26: because they wish it, you know, to be at this point
27: right.
26: in the womb.
27: Right.
26: And you wish it to be at this point in the womb.
27: Right.
26: Well, what's the difference? I got blanks. Every single one, I got complete blank stares. And I was with a couple one time. And she was just, she goes, well, what I'm saying is it's a woman's body. Well, no, it's not a woman's body. You just said at this particular point in the, you know, the third trimester, no, you shouldn't be able to have an abortion. You don't believe in abortion up to birth.
27: At that point,
26: right, at that
27: it's not the woman's body.
26: Right. It's not the woman's body. So you're saying in the womb, it's not your body. And she was all flustered and her husband was sitting behind her and he just gave me the thumbs up like,
27: mm-hmm.
26: wow, that was. And then. Even when I was at the group of people one time, there were some pro-life women there
27: yeah.
26: that also gave me the thumbs up behind the one woman that I was at. And there was no yelling. I was just having the discussion. I go, well, then what about this? But I was getting them flustered on it. To me, that's, when we talk about normal, it's being able to defend your point, a reasonable point, with consistency. And that's where sure. I thought you were going with it.
27: Well, it's, but the debate itself, right, about abortion has been around for a while. Right. And I would say, you know, I'm a pro-lifer. But at the basis of it is, when does life begin, right? That's one of those questions. Okay, as a society, we would have, this is what the court said. Our representatives in Congress could make law to legally decide where it begins if they wanted to. And they haven't. In fact, AOC, after that decision, said, well, they're just ruling like kings. We're going to have to take this up on Capitol Hill. And that's exactly what the court said.
26: Exactly. But the getting to the point of what they're talking about, I don't think they were talking about specifically the issues of being normal. We have. Mm-hmm. And that's why I went back to what we have discussed before on the issues, what mm-hmm. they believe isn't
27: just
26: normal.
27: The individual being what, normal. Yeah.
26: What they were talking about was, again, you know, Plantner in Maine,
27: mm-hmm.
26: you know, the other woman that's running as a Democrat in the state of Texas,
27: mm-hmm.
26: that's, you know, talking about, you know, putting Jewish people basically in ICE detention centers and making them concentration camps
27: right.
26: and Jews are pedophiles and so they should be castrated. I mean, this kind of stuff. Or,
27: yeah, yeah.
26: you know, well, I was only a Nazi because I was angry. And, well, if you're a Nazi because you're angry, here's $10 million, run for our party.
27: Yeah.
26: You know, I mean, that's the kind of, we're getting more into the minutiae of the issues where we, which it eventually gets to, but I think they're just going just on the surface level. You look at it and these people aren't normal and the people supporting them aren't normal. It doesn't make any sense. And I think the Plantner case in Maine, just saw another poll where he's leading by 7 points.
27: Yeah.
26: You know, you've got Democrats that for years without any evidence have called Republicans Nazis and now they're endorsing a Nazi.
27: Yeah.
26: And it's okay that he's a Nazi because he was an angry Nazi.
27: Right.
26: And as we have said, oh, so what is the standard now? Angry Nazi, yes. Content. And even though I don't think I've ever met a content Nazi.
27: Right.
26: A mellow, content, and happy Nazi. You can't be a mellow, content, and happy Nazi. But if you're an

0: a small city council member who represents a very small, you know, a 10-block area that's completely radical. We're talking about the state of Maine and the Democrats saying, we want a Nazi. We want a Nazi. Well, that's terrible that you say he's a Nazi, because we believe he's a reform Nazi, and he was only a Nazi because he was angry. He was angry, so we got to give him money because he claims he's reformed, and that's the best candidate that we can find to run.
1: You know,
0: now that's a problem.
1: So here's the thing. It's the anti-Semitism that runs throughout the left.
0: Yeah. That's the one. That's you know, you think about it, that's the one thing that...
1: And it just builds the defense right. for someone like Plattner, right? Yeah. But it also builds a conundrum, because then from that point on, if you call Trump Hitler, you think he's a hero from your perspective?
0: Well, no, because Trump is happy a lot of the time, so he's a happy Nazi.
1: Oh, no happy Nazis.
0: No happy Nazis.
1: That's right. It said it on the door. The bear out front should have told you.
0: You know, if you're anybody listening to this segment right here, I think it's okay if you have a shot.
1: Well, I was going to say...
0: Do a shot.
1: I was going to say microdose something, because it's that bizarre. I don't recommend that, by the way. You may feel like... let me phrase it this way. You may feel like you're on acid. That's the landscape of American politics.
0: I disagree with it, because already, just what we've talked about, I'm seeing hallucinations and I'm completely sober right now.
1: No, that's what I mean. It feels you may feel like you're on acid, but this is actually what's going on. Nipple Nazis. That's what's going on. The nipple Nazis are winning. 7 points for the nipple Nazi.
0: I have no idea where we go from this point on, but we will try.
1: Well, we'll go to a break and see if we can reset.
0: Yeah.
1: Why not?
0: We haven't been able to do that in years.
1: No. 21 years right. in running, yeah. Still can't do it.
0: We are Red Eye Radio.
1: Brought to you by Hotshot Secret.
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5: We're Red Eye Radio. He's Eric Carney, and I'm Gary McNamara. So many great audio cuts from the left. Did you see this? This is the one that came out yesterday. It went viral from the author Fran Lebowitz, not to be mistaken as Fawn Lebowitz, who Otter went to the sorority house in Animal House, and she had died in a kiln accident.
6: Yeah.
5: And he used that in order to pick up other women in the sorority. This is Fran Lebowitz, the author about billionaires in New York City. You ready for this?
6: Okay.
5: Here we go. Listen to this genius economist.
7: Yes. I mean, and, you know, they're always, every time someone suggests this, they say, I'm moving. Go. You know, they add nothing to New York. You know, in the olden days, in the 19th century, those robber barons, they employed people at least. Okay? They employed thousands, hundreds of thousands of people. All this money magic employs no one. It is no product. It has no, goodbye, go. We're moving to Florida. Go. You know, we don't need you. You know, I mean, I know that guy. I mean, I don't know him, but I think you're talking about a guy named Ken Griffin, right? He has a $103 million apartment. First of all, what does that even mean? How could an apartment be $103 million? And when you have apartments that cost that much, it makes every apartment more expensive. So the $103 million apartment on 57th Street makes the studio apartment in the Bronx more expensive than it should be. So,
5: no, it doesn't.
6: No.
5: I mean, complete. I mean, you talk about complete cluelessness.
6: Yeah.
5: Do we pick it apart or just go, not normal?
6: Definitely not normal and not educated.
5: When I first saw it, I thought it was Rhea Perlman. She looks so much like
6: her.
5: But I mean, completely clueless.
6: Yeah.
5: Completely.
6: Yeah.
5: Completely clueless.
6: Right.
5: Basically a child mentality, economics, as drama.
6: Right.
5: That's what it is. Maybe there should be. I wonder if they have a course in all these Ivy League schools, drama economics.
6: Well, you know, because you look at it and she says, they employ no one. Okay. All right. We can unpack that very quickly.
5: I know. That's just...
6: Like a buddy of mine who got out and someone, he just bought a new Corvette. And they said, wow, the money for a car like that could feed 100 families. And he said, actually, it fed a lot of families. The families of the people who built it. The brakes, all the components. He broke down the economy of a pencil, basically, yeah, Milton Friedman.
5: Yeah,
6: and said, pencil. So, yeah, when I buy that, it supports a lot of families. And you're welcome. When the rich spend money, that's exactly how it happens. Whether they work for the rich directly or not, there is that benefit from them spending money in that local economy.
5: Anybody,
6: period.
5: Anybody who has a 401k or a bank account,
6: yeah,
5: where the money's just sitting there and you do nothing with it, is employing people.
6: Yes, absolutely. Yeah. Yep.
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10: ABC News, I'm Dave Packer. U.S. federal prosecutors announcing the indictment of former Cuban President Raul Castro on the anniversary of the day the country was established. Reaction on the streets of Miami.
11: The Cuban people are finally getting their justice. They're going to bring him over and try him as the murderer he is.
10: Officials say the 94-year-old allegedly ordered an illegal attack on a plane that killed rescue workers responding to Cuban refugees on rafts. Growing opposition in Congress to the plan to pay out up to $1.8 billion to those who say that they were targeted by federal prosecutors, including President Trump's allies. Some Republicans say they're going to try and shut it down. The American missionary doctor who tested positive for the Ebola virus is in a U.S. base in Germany receiving treatment. Bipartisan support in a House committee for making sure TSA workers get paid during any future government shutdowns. New rule at Harvard to combat grade inflation. Now no more than 20% of students can get an A. This is ABC News.
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14: From the WPBF 25 First Warning Weather Center, I'm Chief Certified Meteorologist Chris Martinez with a look at South Florida's certified most accurate forecast. Tonight, nice and comfortable out there. Nice little breeze still. We'll talk about temperatures in the lower 70s. Then as we head in your Thursday, slight chance for a scattered shower with a warm day with highs in the upper 80s.
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1: 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So the audio cut that we had played before the bottom of the hour from Fran Lebowitz, just again, as the author, when she said that, billionaires contribute nothing, completely clueless as to how economics works.
2: Yeah.
1: Completely.
2: Right.
1: And I really believe it's, maybe we should call it just drama economics. And it's what because my whole mindset is based on jealousy, envy, and selfishness, I'm just going to make comments that are emotional rage.
2: Yeah.
1: You know, Jonathan Turley talks about we live in the age of rage. Well, where does rage come from? Rage can come from legit wrongs being done. But today, rage is based on lies.
2: Yeah.
1: On the left, when they come out and they're raging all the time like her, go. Billionaires contribute nothing. Go to Florida. Go. You don't contribute. Anyway. And if you have a $105 million, apartment on a Billionaire's Row, well, then that affects all the property values of the middle class. No, it doesn't.
2: No.
1: I mean, it completely and totally clueless.
2: You have no idea how comps work otherwise. Think about that.
1: Yeah, great point.
2: If you're looking at comps, even comps within your own neighborhood, people think, since the house down the street sold for more, my value is going to go up, right? Or it sold for less, mine's going to go down. That's not necessarily the case, because that house may have all the updates and yours has none, or vice versa.
1: Mm-hmm.
2: But with the billionaire thing,
1: plus the market is different too. It's a completely different market of real estate.
2: Right. The prospective customer base is vastly different.
1: That Billionaire's Row does not compete with a house in Queens.
2: No, it does not.
1: You know, and that's the point she's trying to make.
2: It's like saying that the price of a house in Queens, because it sells for much less, actually affects negatively the value of Billionaire's Row.
1: Right, exactly.
2: Right? You can't make that case either.
1: No, you can't. No,
2: and so this is what I would say to anybody who has this weird mindset and ignorance on how it all works. If you think the billionaires shouldn't exist, hand over your cell phone, your laptop, all your internet use, real estate development. We can go into the innovations, Amazon, hand over all of these conveniences that you must have. If you think about the wealth that is created, these innovators are driven like Warren Buffett. We've talked about it. Now, he's more about investment, not so much innovation. But if you talk about Steve Jobs, if you talk about Jeff Bezos and innovation that continues to expand, right, and bring about whatever it's going to be, their offerings under their brand, those are things that create conveniences, jobs, and make it more efficient in our life. And to say that there is no value, that they're just pointing at the money they've created. The money for them, while it's certainly nice, I'm sure, is not the point. It is the innovation. It's watching their brainchild all of a sudden go to boom, fruition. Next thing you know, you've got a global business and tens of thousands of employees. And it's one of the most ignorant things you'll hear, that audio cut. when it comes to how economy works and the effect of billionaires on an economy. Even if you're talking about buying a second home, right? This whole thing about New York and the second home. The money spent to furnish a home like that. Think about all the people involved. The money to maintain. The tax money on that, which, by the way, they want it to be a hell of a lot more. All of this goes to support the local economy, and there's no way around it. And if you don't know that, you know nothing about how any of this works.
1: You know something? It was DeSantis was talking about in his state about property taxes. He goes, well, we already treat second homes differently.
2: Yeah.
1: We have homestead exemptions.
2: Right. Yes.
1: And he said, so we most states do that, to begin with. But Eric, the one thing, and we've talked about this before, you know, what drives all of this? People have their particular ideology that you may disagree with, but what drives people to those particular opinions? And we've come back over and over again to jealousy and envy.
2: Yep.
1: And I just, when we talk about, the populist Republican, the Josh Hawleys, credit card companies, we need to 10% because basically, he's on the bandwagon that corporations are somehow evil when everything is done voluntarily.
2: Right.
1: You know, but he's on it too. It's a popular thing to be envious and jealous. And it's a popular thing as a politician to throw that out because I care about you, the worker, not these big corporations. You know, okay, you're good as an individual. They're evil because they're part of a profit-making company.
2: Right.
1: Well, that's based on what? What is that based on? What evidence is that based on? It's based on envy and jealousy.
2: Mm-hmm.
1: Not that there aren't companies that don't do things wrong, just like there aren't individuals that do things wrong.
2: Right.
1: I don't judge all individuals as one group because you judge people individually and by the things that they do, and you do the same thing with companies.
2: Right.
1: But to sit there and say and try to make the opinion that this country's being destroyed because of billionaires and corporations is completely and totally non-fact-based. It's the biggest lie you can throw out there, but it's driven by envy and jealousy. And the interesting thing is, where does that come from in an individual? I know, I know that there are people, I know people that, when they were growing up and they attained something, their friends were jealous.
2: Mm.
1: They were envious.
2: Mm-hmm.
1: And then I look at my life and the things that I wanted to do and, the friends that I have. And I'm sure I'm going to see, my dear friends, Jerry and Mary, Jerry and Mary and Gary in Florida. Oh, there's trouble a-coming. Not really.
2: There's a storm of trouble coming.
1: There's a storm of trouble coming. But, Jerry and I've, we've talked about my buddy, Jerry's one of my best friends, my buddy Jeff.
2: Mm-hmm.
1: We've always encouraged each other. I don't think there's ever been an ounce of jealousy or envy for anybody's success. It's go for it, go for it, go for it, go for it. It's amazing because, and I really recognize this as a talk show host, just analyzing things. It didn't take me long, probably in the mid-90s.
2: Right.
1: When it was like, racism's the biggest problem. And I went, nah, what I've figured out just by observing, it's envy and jealousy. And I'm not kidding. I'm not trying to put myself or you, because I know you're not driven by this either.
2: Mm.
1: It's just the way, it's the environment that I grew up in. My mom and dad, a huge influence on that was, don't pay attention to anybody else and what they're doing. You do what you've got to do.
2: Mm.
1: And you encourage other people and you support other people. That's how I was brought up. It's as natural, as wanting to live.
2: Well,
1: And for me, if
2: you were impressed by somebody else's success, it never became envy and jealousy. It became, okay, then find out how they got from A to B. Find out how they did that. If you're impressed by that, if that encourages you,
1: yeah,
2: then let it ride. Good, go out there, get the education, get into that industry, see if you can become an apprentice, whatever it is. You pursue that and get a full understanding of what it takes. If Jeff Bezos were still in his garage selling books, well, we'd still be getting that, what was the old, allow 4 to 6 weeks for delivery.
1: From Battle Creek, Michigan.
2: That's right. Not available in Hawaii, Puerto Rico, and parts of Poughkeepsie.
1: A ton of audio cuts coming up. Bezos went viral yesterday on a bunch of comments that he had on CNBC. We'll get to that coming up.
2: But these innovations, the smartphone, right?
1: God, come on! Life is completely different than 20 years ago because of that.
2: Right. If you think about that, if you follow Warren Buffett, he's not creating things. It's not innovation, except for it's an innovative approach. Well, actually, it's a very basic approach, buy low and sell high. But through innovation, he's been able to kind of teach what he invests in. Why? And those are things that people can learn from. If you're watching these things, it's like, okay, what's he doing? Do I expect to be worth $100 billion? No. Is it even my goal? No. I want to be prepared for retirement. Older Eric needs to eat. I repeat that all the time. Older Eric's gonna need this,
1: right? But the point is, with you mentioned Buffett,
2: mm-hmm.
1: he creates jobs all the time.
2: Oh yeah,
1: by investing.
2: Yes,
1: just because
2: I have a family member who works for him. Yes,
1: because the left looks at it and says these people have all this money and all this money, and that could be used to help people. It is
2: helping people.
1: It is. What do you think drives, and it's basically the misunderstanding that what really drives an economy is producing a durable good or service.
2: Yes.
1: Or being involved in the infrastructure that produces that. Anything right. surrounding that, producing right. a durable right. good or a durable service. And that's why, for example, when we talked about it the other day, just in case people have never thought about this. When I was talking about sports stadiums.
2: Yeah.
1: Sports stadiums don't, you may create jobs, but once it's built, you're not creating wealth.
2: Right.
1: There is no wealth that's being created in there. You're not expanding wealth. You're simply taking recreational dollars that would go over here and putting it over there.
2: Right.
1: That's why if the choice is, as we said before, building a billion-dollar stadium for a a billionaire, well, doggone it, I'm jealous of it. Well, then don't build his factory.
2: Right.
1: That's your problem.
2: Right.
1: But, when you look at, we can't give tax breaks to corporations that expand wealth by producing goods and services.
2: Mm-hmm.
1: That you expand wealth by creating, the services, which services also create efficiency and productivity, which is also about actually economic growth.
2: Right.
1: Because it's producing durable goods and services. And in doing that, you improve also productivity and efficiency and product.
2: Right.
1: That's why when the productivity numbers come out, that's always so critically important.
2: Right.
1: How's our productivity doing? Are we being more productive as a society, as part of an economy?
2: Right.
1: And so that's the entire point. So if you're just an investor, if you've got $1 billion and it's just sitting there, mm-hmm. you're creating jobs.
2: Yeah.
1: Oh, you're sitting there and you've got $1 billion and you're getting, earning 50 to 100 million back every year. You're just, riding the gravy train. Well, why are you getting money back? Because you're creating something.
2: Exactly.
1: Nobody pays for nothing.
2: Right.
1: We are Red Eye Radio.
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0: Beer Runner Radio. He is Eric Carley, and I'm Gary McNamara. So, yeah, those the audio cuts, as we have said, are just so beautiful because they show really whether it was the author Fran Lebowitz that we played earlier this hour that was talking about that billionaires are useless, just go leave. They don't create any jobs. They don't do anything. Shows just a basic, complete cluelessness on economics. And that's one thing I think I'm really surprised at as, in the media today. And I know the media's expanded because of the Internet. How many people get a national stage that are completely clueless?
1: Right.
0: Have no idea how the world works at all.
1: Right. And
0: they're not challenged.
1: Or they want other people to be clueless. You know?
0: Yeah.
1: I think they're clueless, but they certainly want other people to be ignorant.
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11: From ABC News, I'm Dave Packer. Two police officers who fought off the mob on January 6th filing a lawsuit against the Trump administration, trying to block the $1.8 billion fund made up of taxpayer money that could soon hand out payments to their attackers. ABC News Chief White House Correspondent Mary Bruce.
12: Trump insists the fund is needed to help people he claims were mistreated by the Biden Justice Department.
13: People were destroyed. They went to jail. Their families were ruined.
12: But on Capitol Hill, outrage among a growing number of Republicans rejecting the idea of taxpayer payouts to rioters.
11: The Justice Department Wednesday charged former Cuban President Raul Castro with murder over his alleged role in shooting down two planes that were carrying humanitarian aid in 1996. Castro is still in Cuba. Acting Attorney General Todd Blanche.
14: We didn't indict. This isn't a show indictment. This is an indictment because we expect that there was a warrant issued for his arrest. So we expect that he will show up here by his own will or by another way.
11: With millions traveling for the Memorial Day weekend, a major disruption at one of America's busiest airports in New York City, delays and cancellations cascading across the region. It all started when a sinkhole opened up on a runway at LaGuardia Airport. ABC's Will Reeve.
15: More than 200 flights canceled, hundreds more delayed, shutting down one of LaGuardia's two runways for hours.
16: Ground, what happened to the runway 422?
17: There's a sinkhole.
18: Airport officials say they found the sinkhole at 11 a.m. during routine airfield inspection and immediately closed the runway for emergency repairs.
11: And with planes being diverted to nearby Newark, that airport's tower calling the situation there gridlock. Elon Musk-led rocket and satellite company SpaceX Wednesday filing for an initial public offering, paving the way for what will likely be the biggest IPO ever. You're listening to ABC News.
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11: New details on the background of the suspected San Diego shooters. According to sources speaking to ABC News early last year in Chula Vista outside of San Diego, they spoke with one of two shooters, Caleb Vasquez, after somebody knew him, contacted police out of concern he was interested in extremist ideology and mass casualty attacks. Police reviewed his social media and found neo-Nazi rhetoric, but did not feel there was enough evidence at that time to make an arrest. Emergency teams in New Mexico say three people are dead and over a dozen first responders are being treated after a call to a home east of Albuquerque. ABC's Alex Stone has more.
21: New Mexico State Police say three of four people who were found inside of the home unresponsive have now died in what is believed to have been a drug overdose. But during the response, 18 first responders were exposed to that substance and had symptoms and they were quarantined. Two of the first responders have been listed in serious condition. Teams are working to identify the substance. Investigators do not believe the threat of it is airborne, and they're telling the local community that there is no threat. Alex Stone, ABC News.
11: Carbon monoxide and natural gas have both been ruled out. And finally, Tennessee officials have agreed to pay a retired police officer $836,000 after he was arrested and jailed for more than a month after posting on social media following conservative activist Charlie Kirk's death. Dave Packer, ABC News.
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3: From the WPBF 25 First Warning Weather Center, I'm Chief Certified Meteorologist Chris Martinez with a look at South Florida's certified most accurate forecast. Tonight, nice and comfortable out there. Nice little breeze still. We'll talk about temperatures in the lower 70s. Then as we head in your Thursday, slight chance for a scattered shower with a warm day with highs in the upper 80s.
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23: Now, it's Red Eye Radio. Gary McNamara and Eric Harley talk about everything from politics to social issues and news of the day. Whether you're up late or you're just starting your day, welcome to the show. From the Relief Factor Studios, this is Red Eye Radio.
0: We are Red Eye Radio. He is Eric Harley and I'm Gary McNamara.
1: Hi.
0: Good morning.
1: Good morning.
0: Well, two deaths yesterday.
1: Mm-hmm.
0: Former Congressman Barney Frank dying at age 86. We've already discussed it. I read yesterday where it's like he came up with some of the the best legislation after the downfall. To regulate banks and do this, and you and I are always just like,
1: well.
0: And I'm not going to get into it because I don't want to be too negative, but he kept what happened in 2008, 2009 going. He wanted the government involved in the mortgage business, which was the creation. If government wasn't involved in the mortgage business, 2008, 2009 would not have happened.
1: Well, when then Treasury Secretary Snow in 2003 was testifying before the committee, and Frank was the chair of the committee, saying that Fannie and Freddie cannot sustain this, we can't keep this going, and they decided. He said, "No, actually, the problem is we're not doing enough of these loans, basically, subprime loans." So they rammed him up. My thoughts and prayers for his family and friends in a situation like this, but. Those are the conversations we've had over the years about Barney Frank. And then after it all happened, he was on CNBC one day and said, well, I've never promoted home ownership. I think people should rent apartments. And then their phones actually crashed at CNBC, we were told.
0: Yeah.
1: Because people wanted to call him out on that. But, he was a mainstay for a long time in Congress on Capitol Hill.
0: And then we had Robert Woodson Sr. yesterday, who died, was the head of the Woodson Center. You'd see him on Fox News a lot.
1: Yeah.
0: He was part of the civil rights movement. He was a part of the NAACP in the 60s, left that, came to the realization that the federal government was never going to be the savior of the inner city.
1: Right.
0: Believed that you had to rely on yourself. You find the entrepreneurs that are in these places and you support them. That's how you do it. But very, very interesting man. I think a man that probably saw a lot of the failures of liberalism and of big government spending, which he, I think, realized was not the solution to save many urban areas.
1: Mm.
0: And so he was, I think it was 89 years of age, but always fascinating to listen to him.
1: Yeah.
0: If you ever saw an interview with him, it'd be fascinating to. And the more, the one thing that I always didn't like about when Robert Woodson Sr. spoke, so many of the times it was a 2 or 3 minute interview.
1: Yeah. Yeah.
0: And I wanted, I go back to, let's go back. And this is, we were raised by this. And if you want to go back, you look at somebody, and we've talked about Milton Friedman before, the late economist.
1: Mm-hmm.
0: But, when he would go on Phil Donahue, he'd have a whole hour.
1: Yeah.
0: And, if you've ever, if anybody's ever rented the DVD,
1: If you want to use your VCR this weekend, get out your VHS tape and whatnot.
0: I think you can still get the DVD, though, free to choose, I think it is. And some of the greatest things that used to be on, whether it was, PBS or whatever, the long debates he would have with union leaders and liberals on everything, from tariffs to government spending to taxes or whatever. Mm-hmm. And I'll never forget him. And I know it's in the free to choose, and you probably can find it online also on YouTube. I'll never forget the one, him and Thomas Sowell going after the union leaders.
1: Yeah.
0: And going after unions, not based on, not wanting workers to be profitable.
1: Yeah. Right.
0: But wanting workers to be profitable and believing that unions, worked in the opposite direction. And, we can look at it. You and I look at when the unions just came out a couple of years ago. Mm-hmm. Remember when the UAW, we support the companies doing electric vehicles. And we you're signing your own death warrant.
1: Right.
0: What are you doing?
1: Right.
0: It's not going to work.
1: Right.
0: You're supposed to care about the people that work, for you. When we look at remember the coal miners union endorsing Obama.
1: Mm-hmm.
0: And it was like, what are you, stupid? What in the world's going on? You're not working for the best. The union leadership over the years completely working against what the union worker wanted. And that was, not pro illegal immigration.
1: Right.
0: And so those were just those were great debates. And that's the one thing with Woodson. I always wanted to see him on a long hour long interview to tap into his mind. Precisely, because today we have the 1 or 2 minute interviews.
1: Yeah, yeah.
0: And you walk out going, "I've learned nothing here. I've learned some new slogans. I don't care about the slogans.
1: I don't need a catchphrase.
0: Right.
1: Yeah.
0: And that's the one thing. And that was the one thing. And I've seen some long form, but not enough of Robert Woodson. But then again, he was probably busy doing what he wanted to do was actually help the economies in urban areas across the country. But it doesn't matter. You still got to, as the leader, you've always got to market it, which he did.
1: Yeah.
0: But
1: yeah.
0: It's like,
1: yeah.
0: It is the, you look over the last 10 years, the way that everything is, very quick.
1: Mm.
0: People get, my attention span, mine isn't. I love the long form interviews. It's one of the reasons that I pay not to have commercials on YouTube.
1: Mm-hmm. Right.
0: Because then I don't have to be interrupted.
1: Right.
0: And, I can watch a 45-minute interview, an hour interview, which used to be standard, Eric, 40, 50 years ago.
1: Yeah.
0: And it's not anymore. And that's a shame. But, Robert Woodson, great ideas. And actually, put them to work in many urban areas across the United States. So,
1: yeah.
0: All right, here we go.
1: Mm.
0: This is one of those days where it's like, I don't know where to start. Well, we all know that the United Nations has backed off on a lot of their climate hysteria.
1: Mm. Yeah.
0: Saying, okay, all these doomsday scenarios, probably we went a little bit too far on it.
1: Right.
0: They haven't completely capitulated, but they're slowly moving. They're moving back on all of it.
1: Right.
0: And we had discussed it here over the last couple of days. And one of the things that we had always said is that every doomsday scenario that has ever come up, whether it's Al Gore, Leonardo DiCaprio, the United Nations, any Democrat politician out there, all the doomsday predictions, not one ever came true.
1: Yeah, right.
0: Not one.
1: Right.
0: Not one ever came true. From we're going to be on gondolas in D.C. in a couple of years. Miami will be underwater. All these, the There will be no ice on the polar ice caps by 2013.
1: Mm-hmm.
0: None of them came true. And we asked the question, when you are selling your ideology with predictions that you have 0% credibility on because you've been 100% wrong, why is it wrong to question the credibility of the so-called, quote, science that we're using and questioning your credibility when you've been wrong time and time again? Why should we believe the next thing that comes out of your mouth? Should we do it?
1: And over and over again, they have to ramp it up. You know, we talked about the movie The Day After Tomorrow, which if you're going to try and make the case, isn't that the worst effort ever? If you're going to try and make the case for climate change, that was the worst way to do it. Manhattan fills with water in 10 minutes, and then it freezes in 10 seconds. Large chunks of ice falling from the sky. Now, I don't know how many people actually took that as a warning, as a documentary. But because it was beyond silly. But they were trying to make a point. These promises or warnings that they've given over and over again go nowhere. And where they want them to go is regulation. And, you know, I think they thought they had won. I really believe they thought they had won. If you think about the EV mandates, and you mentioned the UAW. Well, the EV mandates was kind of that tipping point. We can't sell these cars. We can't make a profit. And the demand has slowed greatly with the government money now, you know, not being a part of it. It's not an organic supply and demand situation. It'll never work. And that tipping point when companies started saying, yeah, we can't make it happen. Look, you still got a couple of major companies that are out there. Was it GM the other day that was trying to say, oh, no, that's still a priority. Yeah, no, it's not.
0: Remember when Jim,
1: is your priority.
0: Yeah, we talked about this the other day when, yeah, you're right. We talked about this the other day. Again, remember when was it GM?
1: Yeah.
0: I was talking about, and this car gets

0: on them believing the stupidity of the American public that is absolutely clueless on any type of engineering concepts.
1: You see the motorhomes pulling a car, right? They pull their whatever car they're going to be pulling behind them. You know, this, I saw one yesterday. It was a Jeep. It was like, and I thought to myself, well, if I'm going to do that, it'll be a Jeep, right? It's something cool, fun, whatever. And I thought to myself the same thing because we were talking about the Chevy Volt. It's like, that Jeep is getting, you know, 5,000 miles per gallon.
0: No, infinity.
1: As it's, infinity.
0: Infinity.
1: As it's being towed.
0: Oh, right. It's getting infinity miles. Right. We're not using any gas from that gas tank in that Jeep.
1: Exactly.
0: Yeah, but you're using it in the damn RV.
1: Yeah, that's right.
0: It's like, no, no, we don't count that.
1: No. We were talking about the Jeep.
0: What? You're counting the RV? Well, you're a racist.
1: Right.
0: A racist doesn't even make sense.
1: I didn't bring racism. What? How did racism come into this?
0: How? That's how we do things as liberals.
1: That's right.
0: We can't make the argument. You're a racist.
1: Your bigotry makes me want to stop talking to you.
0: I would talk to you about the engineering concepts, but since you mentioned that the fact that the RV is using all the gas or diesel to pull that thing along with it, that's where the energy is being expended.
1: Right.
0: You're a racist.
1: Right.
0: Why? Well, because marginalized communities are being affected by climate change.
1: That's right.
0: And therefore, but it doesn't got nothing to do with the engineering of how you're using it.
1: I'm promoting positivity. All you're doing is being negative with your facts and whatnot.
0: Oh.
1: No, it is.
0: I'm getting a headache today again.
1: This is it. You know, it really is like running a daycare. I've never run a daycare, but it must be like running a daycare. because it's every single day. There's something new. You're just arguing with children. Now, hopefully, daycares aren't arguing with children. Hopefully, they're not having stupid debates like this one.
0: No, they're just brainwashing.
1: Yeah, exactly.
0: There's not a lot of argument back from the kids.
1: Feed them ice cream, nap time.
0: You want the ice cream?
1: Yeah.
0: You're not going to live past 15.
1: Yeah.
0: Hey, here's your ice cream, kid.
1: Hey, your
0: parents. What if I can live past 15? Because the world's going to be gone because of climate change. Here's your ice cream.
1: Yeah.
0: But didn't you have to use fossil fuels to create that ice cream? So if I'm eating the ice cream, aren't I destroying the planet? Yes, see, you're evil too.
1: That's right. By the way, your mom's 15 minutes late. Shows how much she cares about you. Anyway.
0: By the way, don't say we couldn't be liberals. Look at this here.
1: No, I said, I think I said it recently. I don't know if it was.
0: We could fake it.
1: Well, yeah. Absolutely. Well, because what is faking it? You're lying, making things up, which is exactly what they're doing. If they can live in a fantasy world, why not?
0: We are Red Eye Radio.
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3: For the latest USDA topsoil moisture condition report.
4: On a national scale, we did see some worsening over the last week.
3: USDA meteorologist Brad Rippey provides the ratings for the period ending May 17th.
4: 44% of the nation's rangeland and pastures currently rated very poor to poor. That is up 3 percentage points from a week ago. Meanwhile, good to excellent ratings dropping to 28%, down from 31% a week ago.
3: Of greatest concern regionally, pastures and rangelands in the Great Plains and parts of the Rockies.
4: Some of those concerns extend into the West, Arizona and Utah, both in that 40 to 65% very poor to poor range.
3: With lingering concerns in some southern states as well.
4: We have 6 states where the pastures are rated anywhere from 40 to just slightly above 60% very poor to poor. That list includes Florida, Georgia, the Carolinas, Virginia, and we'll throw West Virginia into that as well.
3: I'm Rod Bain reporting for the U.S. Department of Agriculture in Washington, D.C.
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0: We are Red Eye Radio. He's Eric Carly, and I'm Gary McNamara. So as the UN International Climate Change, whatever they're called, blah, blah, blah, blah, blah, blah, blah, backing off on all the doomsday predictions that they've been making. We told you so. Interesting. We'll have this coming up following the bottom of the hour. A former climate activist. And it's just fascinating how she's gone viral on a bunch of different videos over the last couple of months, where she said, "I spent half my 20s as a brainwashed climate activist." And we got a couple of audio cuts here about how she talked about being in that mindset and the peer pressure around climate activism. And now she works now she works for the Free Press.
1: Right. Love that. Because it is that, it's the mob mentality, right? The silence is violence mentality. You've got to go along, not just to get along, or you'll get called out.
0: But she does make the point about the race stuff that we talked about with climate change also.
1: Yeah, right.
0: The ridiculous stuff.
2: 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We talk your talk 24/7. 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
4: ABC News, I'm Dave Packer. Two police officers who fought off the mob on January 6th filing a lawsuit against the Trump administration, trying to block the $1.8 billion fund that could hand out payments to their attackers. ABC's Mary Bruce.
5: Trump insists the fund is needed to help people he claims were mistreated by the Biden Justice Department.
6: People were destroyed. They went to jail. Their families were ruined.
5: But on Capitol Hill, outrage among a growing number of Republicans rejecting the idea of taxpayer payouts to rioters.
4: The Justice Department Wednesday charging former Cuban President Raul Castro with murder over his alleged role in shooting down two planes that were carrying humanitarian aid in 1996. Acting Attorney General Todd Blanche saying he will, quote, show up here by his own will or another way. Hundreds of flights canceled, hundreds more delayed Wednesday after a sinkhole opened up on the runway at New York's LaGuardia Airport. This is ABC News.
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10: From the WPBF 25 First Warning Weather Center, I'm Chief Certified Meteorologist Chris Martinez with a look at South Florida's certified most accurate forecast. Tonight, nice and comfortable out there. Nice little breeze still. We'll talk about temperatures in the lower 70s. Then as we head in your Thursday, slight chance for a scattered shower with a warm day with highs in the upper 80s.
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1: 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Coming up in just 1 minute, the climate activist, the former climate activist, about why she was a climate activist. Coming up.
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1: All right. So her name is Lucy Biggers, and she used to be part of the climate movement.
2: Yeah.
1: And over the last few months, she's working for the Free Press now. It's really interesting. I'm just going to play the audio. And there's a couple of audio cuts that we have here.
2: Okay.
1: About how she left it. And there's one audio cut about how she left it and why she left it. And then she said, this is a quote from her. "I thought being a climate activist would atone for me being white." So when you and I are talking about the climate change stuff and you're a racist, you can't be white and even have an opinion on climate change because you're privileged. So let's listen to her. That's coming up in the second audio cut. Let me cut. Oh, I have no idea why I am having other problems. Let me just make sure I have nothing else that's open here. Give me 1 second.
2: All right.
1: Is everything fine now?
2: Okay,
1: everything's cool.
2: Good
1: now.
2: To go.
1: All right.
2: Here we are.
1: I don't know if that was my fault or not.
2: All right.
1: I had some windows open.
2: I'll say it's your fault.
1: All right, here we go. Her name is Lucy Bigger. She now works for the, I was going to say Barry Weiss's Free Press, CBS's Free Press, right?
2: I still like to call it Barry Weiss's Free Press. And you can't make me change.
1: Okay.
2: I know they technically own it, but she created it.
1: Okay. Here we go.
3: I think I need to do a little reintroduction for people on here who I am. So I'm Lucy Biggers. Right now I'm the head of social media for the Free Press. But for 5 years of my 20s, I was a climate activist. I interviewed Greta Thunberg. I've interviewed AOC. I pushed ideas like the Green New Deal, plastic straw bans, plastic bag bans, anything you could think of that is like the typical climate activist. I pushed those things for half my 20s. In that time, I got a lot of value from being part of the group. I identified as a climate activist, and I thought I was on the right side of history and that these ideas were so important to push. Even during the time when I was really deep in the climate movement, I would have some questions like why we're protesting pipelines when, you know, the pipelines were already approved. Maybe we shouldn't have done that. Or the fact that, you know, oil pipelines are better for the environment and safer than transporting these materials on trains. Or, you know, the idea that plastic has a lower carbon footprint than glass and wood. Like, I would sometimes see these contradictory facts, but my ideology and identification was so tied up in the group that when I would see those things, I would push them away. That all changed when I left my last job where I'd been in a visible role as a climate influencer, and I lived through COVID and I had my first son. And I think those two experiences of living through COVID and seeing the entire world shut down, plastic proliferated everywhere, but it was like not a big deal. And then our carbon emissions only dropping by maybe 5%, maybe it was like 20% at its peak, but barely making a dent in our climate emissions. even though the world was shut down. And that's when I started to think, what is the climate movement wanting from us? Because if they want to get our emissions down to zero, that would require destroying our way of life. Then I read a book, Apocalypse Never, by Michael Schellenberger, who's a former green activist, and then Steve Koonin, who's a scientist who worked for President Obama. He wrote a book called Unsettled, and it went into all the things that we don't understand about climate change. And it made me realize that this climate narrative, this black and white thinking that I was pushing, that climate change was an existential threat and that the world was going to be destroyed by it, was not true, and that the truth was much more complex. Learning all this stuff, I went basically radio silent for 5 years, and I took a job behind the scenes at the Free Press, where I'm the head of social media, and I basically thought I would never be in front of the camera again, because I did not want to go against the group of pushing against the climate change narrative. It's such an entrenched ideology, and there was just no upside. But then this past spring, my younger son, I now have two boys that are almost 4 and almost 2. My younger son turned 1, and I think if you're a parent, you can understand this, like, or especially a mom. It was almost like when my younger son turned 1, I kind of had a little bit more time to think about what I wanted to do with my life and what my values were. And I realized, like, I did not want to be on my deathbed one day having regrets of sitting on what was the truth because of fear. Overall.
1: There you go. That's audio cut 1. Let's get to audio, because we could tear that apart. Or in a good way, we could go through point by point on that.
2: Right.
1: And we will. But here's the next audio cut that she did. This was an interview that she's recently done that she posted, I think she just posted it. No, she didn't post it. Somebody else posted it. But this is here in the last couple of days. Here
2: okay.
4: Everyone who's white is a white supremacist. Even if they don't know it, you're racist. So, like, you should really question what you believe, because more often than not, you're racist. You have cisgender privilege.
5: And did you think this when this was happening? Were you like, actually, I am, you know, I must be a white supremacist?
4: I literally was just like, I guess this is what is true. Like, I was just like, I'm going to listen to BIPOC, you know, which is like POCs, people of color. I'm going to listen to other people's perspectives, and I'm going to sit down and shut up, essentially, to listen to what other people have to say. And not that there's anything wrong. Obviously, I think historically, minority voices have been excluded from conversation. So, like, there's seeds of truth, right? But it just took it such to a degree where, you know, we threw out the idea of the MLK would say you should be judged by the content of your character, not the color of your skin. That was out the window. And it was like, everyone who's white and cisgender and privileged doesn't have a perspective here. So anyway, that's the culture of the newsroom. Not that anyone's like a gun to my head being like, you must believe this, but it was just the water that I was swimming in. And I want to be a good person. I'm not inoculated against these ideas coming out of the American education system. And we have social media online for the first time. So it's not like my parents can warn me of how these things work. Throw in the Slack channel where everyone group messages. So it's public messaging. And you very quickly just get a culture that's very ideological in the newsroom. And so I just bought into everything because I wanted to be a good ally. And I'm looking around at the ideology as it's really picking up in the 2017 and post-Trump elected. And it's saying, like, if you're a white person, if you're an American, if you're straight, you have all these privileges. And so to me, the climate movement was a perfect way to atone for the sins of my birth as being a privileged person. I can represent the indigenous Native Americans who have been historically oppressed. I can now help them. So now I'm on the right side of history. I'm atoning for being descended from this oppressive group of people. And so it was all in my psychology, a way to be a good person and fit in with the group, which I felt wasn't going to accept me if I was just like a normal white person who was like, actually, this country is worth defending. Actually, I'm not racist. Like, I was never going to say that stuff.
2: Wow. That's exhausting.
1: Wow.
2: That wears me the hell out.
1: I like that. No, that's the perfect answer. That's exhausting.
2: I trimmed a 60-year-old tree for 3.5 hours in the Texas sun today and felt nothing like what I just felt after I heard that audio cut.
1: Hey, it was partly cloudy.
2: It was sun in my house. I need to lay down because that wore me. My brain is numb.
1: You know, it, but it does show what it does, because we've often said we want to get into the mind of liberalism.
2: Yeah.
1: And the fact is they don't speak. They don't speak until they reject liberalism.
2: Mm-hmm.
1: But she knew.
2: Yeah.
1: Because we remember the Keystone XL pipeline when Biden stopped it and 10,000 people lost their jobs for nothing.
2: Right.
1: And then even you had Democrats come to him and say, no, you want the pipeline because there's less, you know, there's less carbon gases into the atmosphere than if you transport it by truck and by plane.
2: Mm-hmm.
1: So it's actually cleaner to do this. And it didn't matter.
2: Right.
1: He just said tens of thousands of jobs go away because the image, even if the image does not represent the reality, but all that matters is the image. She pointed out all the different scenarios that she was thinking of the entire time. Well, this is actually, isn't actually helping. This isn't actually the truth. And kept quiet. And part of the reason she kept quiet was she, you know, because of the peer pressure and also because of the racial element in it.
2: Yeah.
1: She could not, she could not go after and say this climate change stuff is stupid because she's white.
2: Yeah.
1: And she's straight.
2: Yeah.
1: And if you're white and you're straight, you can't have an opinion. How racist is that?
2: Wow.
1: And can you imagine even a five-year period? I can't imagine a five-year period in my 20s, number one, of somebody telling me, no, no, you need to go along with the peer pressure here and you need to shut up. I mean, my first response would be your first response. I think my whole life it would be, come here. Say that again to me. Yeah, you need to shut up because you're a white, cisgender, straight Irishman. You can go to hell.
2: Yeah.
1: Right? I mean, that would be it.
2: Yeah.
1: That's why it's exhausting all the mental gymnastics she had to do to stay in that cult.
2: My gosh.
1: The climate cult.
2: And my question would be, why? Why?
1: Because people wish to be accepted, and that's what she wanted to be.
2: To what end? She's jumping through how many rings of fire did we hear there?
1: You know, there really is something to our philosophy. Well, don't you care if you were accepted? I could give a damn.
2: You don't need to accept me, and I don't need to accept you. That's simple.
1: My cat still likes me.
2: Well, that's debatable.
1: Well,
2: cats don't. But to be fair, cats don't like anybody.
1: Well, but the other thing is, we're not promoting things that somebody with a Nazi tattoo would be. The things that we believe in and things that we promote,
2: we're not,
1: are good.
2: We're not,
1: and they're normal.
2: We're not pro Nazi nipple.
1: Right. Somebody who's just turning in right now has no idea how we started the show and why that applies.
2: Well, that's their problem for being late. See? It pays to be on time.
1: But isn't that amazing? It's exhausting, but it is amazing to actually hear it because you get into the mind of somebody who was liberal. I wanted to be accepted, and she actually thought that she was atoning as if her life has anything to do with anybody who was born in the past because of her skin color.
2: Yeah.
1: She bought into the racism.
2: No, she did. That's what it comes down to.
1: Yep.
2: Is she felt guilty for being white. Let me be the hero.
1: Yeah. You're never going to be the hero on the left.
2: No. You're just not.
1: Wow.
2: Wow.
1: Wow. I know.
2: Seriously.
1: You called it, though, exhausting.
2: It's exhausting.
1: We are Red Eye Radio.
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0: We are Red Eye Radio. He's Eric Harley, and I'm Gary McNamara. Just sitting here thinking about that Lucy Biggersy, former climate activist. But you think about it, you know, how exhausting it is because she felt peer pressure. She had white guilt, which basically she bought into the racism that they were selling her.
1: Yeah.
0: She knew the things that they were promoting.
1: Right.
0: Were counter to what they claimed they believed in and still went along with it, knowing that it was false. Right. And then even after she left the climate movement, was afraid to speak out on it until she finally said,
2: yeah,
0: well, I don't want to be sitting on my deathbed saying I didn't say what I really believed.
2: Right.
0: Wow.
2: Yeah.
0: That would be exhausting, even if she just went through that for, she went through it for 5 years. And then afterwards,
2: right,
0: you know, a 7-8 year period. I can't imagine going through that period of my life like that.
2: No.
0: Not being somebody who has individual thought. And that's how I'm going to judge things.
2: Yeah.
0: By facts. And if there's hypocrisy, even if it's somebody who I support or a friend, if it's hypocrisy, I'll call them on it.
2: Yep.
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1: From ABC News, I'm Dave Packer. A deadly hazmat emergency tonight in New Mexico, east of Albuquerque. ABC's Trevor Ault with the latest.
2: Emergency crews arrived at a home there and found four people unresponsive. Three of them are now dead. Then the first responders started falling ill. About two dozen people exposed to an unknown substance, many of them experiencing dizziness and nausea. They were all taken to the hospital for decontamination, and now three of them have been admitted. Right now, there are hazmat teams there at the house as authorities are racing to try to figure out what this unknown substance even is.
1: Cuba warning of fierce resistance to any U.S. military actions after the Justice Department unsealed an indictment against former Cuban President Raul Castro, charged with murder after the shoot down of two civilian planes out of Florida back in 1996.
8: Cuba's government calling the indictment a farce based on lies to justify military aggression. Earlier this month in Havana, Cuban's foreign minister telling our Whit Johnson that if the U.S. attacks Cuba, it could lead to a bloodbath.
1: ABC's Pierre Thomas. An IRS settlement gives President Trump's Justice Department a nearly $1.8 billion trust that could be tapped by those who claim they were wronged by federal law enforcement, including Trump allies and January 6th Capitol attackers.
9: Acting Attorney General Todd Bland, Trump's former personal attorney who orchestrated the agreement, grilled on Capitol Hill.
10: Will individuals who assaulted Capitol Hill police officers be eligible for this fund?
11: Well, as it makes plain, anybody is...
10: Just let me know if they're eligible for the fund.
11: As was made plain yesterday, anybody in this country is eligible to apply if they believe they're a victim of weaponization.
9: Democrats arguing it's a slush fund for Trump supporters.
1: ABC's Mary Bruce. Dozens of delays coming out of LaGuardia International Airport tonight after a sinkhole opened up on one of the airport's runways, and with planes being diverted to nearby Newark, that airport's tower says they're experiencing gridlock. You're listening to ABC News.
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1: Outside of Los Angeles, firefighters working to contain several wildfires in the area. Right to ABC's Alex Stone.
14: None of the fires has been unusually destructive to neighborhoods. A fire of main concern right now is in Simi Valley that has 43,000 people under evacuation orders. It's destroyed one home, and that was on Monday when the home burned. Since then, none has burned. But this is early in the season for Southern California, and it could be a sign of what's to come. The worst of the fire season in Southern California is usually from about October to December.
1: Harvard students will have to work harder to achieve an average of an A. ABC's Chuck Severson.
15: Harvard's faculty voted 458 to 201 for the A cap. It also approved a measure to use average percentile rankings rather than grade point averages to determine internal awards and honors. But faculty rejected the proposal's third plank, which would have allowed courses to petition to opt out of the ACAP if they were graded on an unsatisfactory, satisfactory, and satisfactory plus basis. A February survey showed nearly 85% of students opposed the cap.
1: Weeks after a viral video showed a humanoid robot attempting to board a Southwest jet, the airline unveiled a new policy that any robot designed to resemble or imitate human or animal appearance, movement, or behavior is banned from their airplanes over concerns for its battery size. Artificial intelligence superpower NVIDIA beating earnings expectations in the first quarter, clocking in more than $81 billion in sales. Dave Packer, ABC News.
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18: From the WPBF 25 First Warning Weather Center, I'm Chief Certified Meteorologist Chris Martinez with a look at South Florida's certified most accurate forecast. Tonight, nice and comfortable out there. Nice little breeze still. We'll talk about temperatures in the lower 70s. Then as we head in your Thursday, slight chance for a scattered shower with a warm day with highs in the upper 80s.
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3: Now, it's Red Eye Radio. Gary McNamara and Eric Harley talk about everything from politics to social issues and news of the day. Whether you're up late or you're just starting your day, welcome to the show. From the Relief Factor Studios, this is Red Eye Radio.
0: All across America, we are Red Eye Radio. He is Eric Harley and I'm Gary McNamara. Welcome and good morning. Thanks so much for being here. Colbert Show ends this week. Here's Byron Allen talking about CBS Mornings he was on.
19: Okay.
0: Talking about it, okay, about the cancellation of Colbert and what it's about.
19: All right.
0: And it's interesting because he says he's a fan of Colbert, that he loved Colbert.
19: Yeah.
0: And he talks about the fact that, hey, this is all business.
19: Yeah.
0: It's not show business. It's business show.
19: Right.
0: Well, here we go. Here's what he had to say.
20: But you just mentioned that you've written jokes for David Letterman, and you know the public criticism from Letterman, from Kimmel, from others about CBS canceling Colbert. How does that sit with you as the person who's taking on this time slot?
21: I think it was a very unfortunate event. I love Stephen Colbert. I'm a big fan. Once they made the decision, I said, okay, this isn't show business. This is business show. Mm-hmm. You know, they said, you know, they're losing lots of money. I said, here's a solution not to lose lots of money. And I think we can hold on to his audience and hopefully build on it because it is. Is business show, not show business. I absolutely love Colbert, and I would do anything. He doesn't need me. I would do anything to support him.
20: And quickly, before we run out of time, you're going to have the show is comedians discussing funny things that happen.
21: That's right.
20: And are you going to talk politics, or is it all about comedy?
21: No politics. That's it. You come, you laugh. You know, we're celebrating I created the show 20 years ago. And we're about to have our 20th anniversary this fall, you know, the 20th anniversary of Comics Unleashed, 20 years of laughter. We've had on 1,000 comedians, every shape, size, you name it.
20: This is how you want to bring people together.
21: And I want to bring people together using comedy.
20: All right,
21: comedy
20: it's going to happen.
21: Heal it all.
20: It's going to happen on Friday.
0: It's like we got to hurry through this interview, too. We had talked about that earlier. Get to the interview. Come on. We only got a certain amount of time. You got 2 minutes. But he said it right there. Yeah. I didn't know until yesterday the average age of Colbert's audience.
19: You just told me during the break.
0: You should have seen the look on Eric's face.
19: 68.
0: What did you guess?
19: 29.
0: Average age of his audience is 68 years
19: 68.
0: old.
19: 68.
0: Yeah.
19: Well, no wonder they're losing money. The audience is on a fixed income. I mean, the business model is that you got to get the advertising demographics. You got to get the people who spend a lot of money. By the way, why weren't there more RV commercials during COVID? You know, I mean, it's if the average age is 68.
0: Incontinence products. Why am I laughing? I'm in that age group.
19: Yeah.
0: Why am I laughing? You know, see, that's the problem. I don't think I'm a part of that age group.
19: Well,
0: you know, that's the problem here. I'm like,
19: I laughed.
0: Those old farts.
19: I laugh so hard at that
0: wait a
19: joke.
0: I'm one of them.
19: I.
0: Oh, no, don't. Stop so it. Stop it.
19: Hard at that
0: don't,
19: joke.
0: Don't.
19: It was so funny, I peed somebody else's pants.
0: Oh, okay.
19: Listen, the problem is,
0: well, I still can't get past losing between 20 and $40 million a year and being on for 5 minutes longer.
19: No. Firing me, telling me, bringing me in the room and telling me that, it would have been like, okay, you're making this up, right? And then they would show you the books and go, no, here's the books. And then I would just have to ask, how stupid are you people? I would have fired me years ago. How in the world did this happen? And I don't know, virtue signaling exit by the radical left in Hollywood. Is there such a thing as a group, the group, the radical late night talk show left? And there's only a few left. It's, again, they want you to believe he's being canceled by Trump.
0: Yeah.
19: That's the entire spirit around this that you.
0: Yeah, John Stewart was trying to make, he was trying to make that point the other day.
19: And it's stupid. And this is what in Letterman, you can cancel the show, but you can't cancel the man. All right, Dave.
0: What does that even mean?
19: Well, I made the point that, for those that missed it.
0: Did CBS say they were canceling the man? If they didn't say they were canceling the man.
19: As I know.
0: Then Letterman's point doesn't make any sense at all.
19: Exactly. he's trying to be hip. And by the way. Would you find a razor, please?
0: You can cancel the show, but you can't cancel me.
19: Yeah. Not even hipsters are wearing beards like that anymore, Dave. But the problem is that Dave himself, David Letterman said, because someone asked him when he left, Stephen Colbert's going to take the show. Who would you like to see take your place? He said, well, I would have chosen a woman of color. So there would be no Colbert to cancel if David Letterman had his own way.
0: I think that, and this is, none of this, what we're talking, our amazement is got nothing to do with, politics here. It has to do where it's simply you and I think one of the favorite things we love talking about is economics and then looking at different business models out there. And you and I have looked at a variety of things over the years and go, we don't know how this is going to succeed.
19: Right.
0: What was the last one that we just went, how are they going to make money on this? It's not going to work out. And it ended up not working out.
19: Right.
0: I mean, you look at a business model, say, okay, where's the cash going to come in, for it? But one of the things that the left does not understand is, first off, that when you look at the liberal newspapers that have existed and the liberal news networks, they don't believe they're liberal. And this really came out. Bernard Goldberg had it in his book. Well, when did Bias come out? 99, 2000?
19: Yeah.
0: He had a long, he goes, they don't believe they're liberal.
19: Right.
0: They believe they're just right. Mm-hmm. They don't believe they're part of the left. He goes, that's what you have to understand. That's not the mindset that they have. They don't walk around saying, we're the left and we have to keep being left. They just believe they're right. They believe their opinions are right. There is, and he mentioned, there's elitism to that. But when the elitism gets into delusion, when you start talking, like when you hear a Dan Rather say, I was never biased. Nobody believes that. And I've always looked at one of the problems, and this is a business model problem, is before you even watch them, they have told you what their brand is. They have told you what they're selling you. Here's what we're selling you. And you turn it on, and that's not what you're being sold.
4: Right.
0: Before you get into whether you agree with the politics or not, it's the branding of that product at that moment. What right. they tell you right. you're going to watch and what you end up getting. Mm-hmm. And as I said before, if we started all of a sudden tomorrow becoming a heavy metal music show, Eric would love it, but a significant portion of the audience would question, and justifiably so, what the hell is going on with Red Eye?
4: What is this five finger death punch? Is that something exactly. that you is do you drink it?
0: But that's because you create everything creates a particular brand. You're selling ideas, you're selling imagery, but the imagery has to match the substance. Otherwise, a significant portion of your viewers, listeners, whatever, are going to know, wait a minute, why should I believe anything? They're BSing me on what this is about to begin with. And when you had late night was a particular genre of entertainment. And it was with Carson. It was with Letterman. Mm-hmm. It was with Leno. Leno. Leno.
19: Lentil.
0: Yeah.
19: Jay Lentil.
0: And you look at where, you know, Kimmel originally came from.
19: Mm-hmm.
0: The Daily Show then started mixing liberal politics, with comedy. But even Jon Stewart came across with a great sense of humor. And all of a sudden right. it became dark and serious politics. That's not the brand of late night. It was never the brand of late night.
19: No.
0: And the other thing that we think of, because I saw, somebody, it was, when Colbert and Jon Stewart were talking, it can't be money because you're number one. Well, the other thing is, as we all know, if you're in that position, anybody in the position in the media can find out from management what the cash flow is.
19: Yeah.
0: Most have bonuses tied to it, which means they tell you what's going on with the show. I remember Leno. They were going to cut people back in Leno. Remember, he took a pay cut.
19: Mm-hmm. Mm-hmm.
0: Leno took it. He said, I don't want my people to go. But, of course, before he took the pay cut, obviously, he looked at what the books were and was the revenue the same of what it was before. And you can have a successful show and still not sell it. Advertisers can look at it and say, we don't want to be a part of that.
19: Longmire was a very successful show on A&E, the cable channel. In fact, it was the number one show on the channel, but it did not hit the target advertising demographics. And that's exactly what happened with Leno.
0: Yeah.
19: There are certain demographics that advertisers want. So you may have the biggest audience, but if you don't have the right 68?
0: Yeah. Yeah. Shocked me. I was thinking maybe 40. I wasn't as low as you were. I thought 43.
19: Yeah.
0: Maybe. Just assuming, and I, just from the style and the reaction of the audience, it sounded younger. You assume, and I made the assumption, that the image of the show with the audience that I viewed as younger, that it would just be younger. It shocked me when I saw that it was 68. But from a business point of view,

0: that CBS has bought from him and is paying Byron Allen and that show, you know, $1 million.
1: Right.
0: He's paying, Byron Allen is paying CBS, whatever the contract states, to put his program on, and then his company is selling it and getting the profits out of it. Mm-hmm. But what he did when he said, oh, you're losing money? Okay, here's a solution not to lose lots of money. In fact, you'll make money because the product is all there. You know,
1: well, if he only paid them $10, they did a turnaround of $20 million in $10 a year.
0: You're right. Yeah.
1: So, you know, wasn't that hard. And we'll see if it goes anywhere. The head of CBS came back and a couple of weeks ago and said, oh, no, we're looking at something beyond this contract. We're looking to develop a show beyond this contract.
0: But you look at, you know, people say, yeah, but Gutfeld show. Yeah, because he's on Fox News.
1: Yeah.
0: Right. There's an expectation there's going to be politics in that comedy.
1: Yes.
0: That's the brand.
1: Right.
0: He doesn't lose the brand because he's on the network where there's an expectation of this is what we expect when we turn to this particular channel. And that's why he has succeeded on that show. And he's talented.
1: Yeah.
0: Yeah, he's talented.
1: Right, right.
0: Extremely talented. Has a group of people. There's a lot of laughter.
1: Yep.
0: As we found out, if you're more conservative and have a great sense of humor, that sells very well these days.
1: Well,
0: and the left provides the comedy.
1: Gutfeld is crushing it.
0: Yeah.
1: He's doing very well.
0: Yeah. I want to make sure it's more than just brand. It's also performing, and he performs.
1: Well, yeah. Yeah.
0: Well,
1: I mean, because
0: they're great,
1: if you're
0: going
1: to do that, then you have to. Right. If it wasn't funny, then it wouldn't live up. And if it wasn't the brand, it wouldn't live up.
0: Right.
1: You got to have both.
0: Both. Exactly.
1: Yeah.
0: The imagery has to fit the substance.
1: Yes. 68 years old.
0: Yeah.
1: Wow.
0: I know.
1: Wow.
0: We are Red Eye Radio.
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0: We are Red Eye Radio. He's Eric Carly, and I'm Gary McNamara. Oh, no. That band with the self-misogynist sexist name, The Chicks. And Natalie Maines is at it again.
1: No, are they?
0: Yes. The Chicks. Remember when they changed from the Dixie Chicks to the Chicks? And we said, yeah, but The Chicks, that's sexist.
1: Right.
0: That's misogynist. What?
1: Right.
0: Did you think that, you know, Broads was too Frank Sinatra?
1: Right.
0: You know? But
1: Dames?
0: The Dames? Right. The Chicks?
1: Right.
0: You're women. Treat yourself with respect, for gosh sakes. But she wrote on X about Trump. Our democracy is disappearing right before our eyes.
1: All right.
0: This fugly slut is using your gas money to pay for the insurrectionist. But don't worry about it. I'm sure posting selfies will fix everything. Then she added in her next post, the last post that called him a fugly slut got removed. We'll see how long this one lasts. Repost and help the message live. So there you go.
1: All right.
0: And then, of course, he went back at her. Natalie Maines is a despicable nobody who clearly suffers from a severe case of Trump derangement syndrome that has rotted her peanut-sized brain, a White House spokesperson told Fox News Digital. So there you go.
1: Well, all right. That's good to know they're still going at it. Speaking of 68 years old.
0: Someone get a comment from Bush on this.
1: Yeah, exactly. It goes back a ways, doesn't it?
0: Yes, it does.
1: Way to try and be relevant again.
0: Yeah. Woo-hoo.
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4: ABC News, I'm Dave Packer. Cuba warning of fierce resistance to any U.S. military actions after the Justice Department unsealed an indictment against former Cuban President Raul Castro, charged with murder after the shootdown of 2 civilian planes out of Florida in 1996.
5: Cuba's government calling the indictment a farce based on lies to justify military aggression. Earlier this month in Havana, Cuban's foreign minister telling our Whit Johnson that if the U.S. attacks Cuba, it could lead to a bloodbath.
4: ABC's Pierre Thomas. An IRS settlement gives President Trump's Justice Department a nearly $1.8 billion trust that could be tapped by those who claim they were wronged by federal law enforcement, but there is bipartisan support in Congress for killing that fund. A deadly hazmat emergency in New Mexico, east of Albuquerque tonight. Emergency crews arrived at a home there and found 4 people unresponsive, 3 of them now dead, and then the first responders started falling ill. The substance unknown. Hazmat teams at the house. This is ABC News.
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9: From the WPBF 25 First Warning Weather Center, I'm Chief Certified Meteorologist Chris Martinez with a look at South Florida's certified most accurate forecast. Tonight, nice and comfortable out there. Nice little breeze still. We'll talk about temperatures in the lower 70s. Then as we head in your Thursday, slight chance for a scattered shower with a warm day with highs in the upper 80s.
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0: 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Every night, Eric Harley and Gary McNamara. Red Eye Radio.
1: And he's Eric Harley, and I'm Gary McNamara. Good morning. All right, you want to hear? Let's hear from the one of the most evil billionaires in the world.
2: Okay.
1: Jeff Bezos yesterday on CNBC.
2: Okay.
1: Okay.
2: All right.
1: Talking about New York City.
2: Yeah. All right.
1: All right, here we go.
3: Good example. The New York City school system.
4: Right.
3: They spend $44,000 per student. $44,000. That's 30% more per student than other big cities like Chicago, right, L.A., and Boston. And it's three times more than Miami and Houston. And by the way, New York City doesn't get better outcomes.
4: But,
3: so what this... Listen, let me just say, if we ran Amazon the way New York City runs their school system,
4: right,
3: your packages would take 6 weeks to arrive. We'd have to charge you a $100 delivery fee. And then when the package did finally arrive, it'd have the wrong item in it anyway.
1: Right. He also talks about taxes now.
2: Here we go. Okay.
1: All right. Here you go.
3: Quoted all the time is, you know, the wealthy should pay their fair share.
4: Right.
3: And we can argue about what the fair share is. That's a policy debate. That's okay. But the vilification is the thing that's just the distraction. And by the way, if you really are being honest about it, we don't have a revenue problem in this country. We already have the most progressive tax system in the world. The top 1% of taxpayers pay 40% of all the tax revenue. The bottom half pay only 3%. We have already, and I think it should be zero. I don't think it should be 3%. Right. I think it should be zero. So we'd be making it more progressive that way. We actually have a spending problem.
2: He owns the Washington Post.
1: You've had some great lines today. First off, from the former climate activist, after listening to her and what she went through, that's exhausting. And now that comment, he owns the Washington
2: By
1: Post.
2: By the way, says it all. I've legitimately been yawning since listening to her. And Bezos is right in what he's saying. And also, he owns the Washington Post. Because I think about it, and it's he's right on everything that he said, but you own a major publication, formerly major publication, and I know there was the story about him going in there saying, you know, we got to be, I don't know, more fair and balanced or whatever it is. And the word is he would like to kind of change the way things are done there. Well, you and Barry Weiss can have that conversation as to how that's going to work. But not that I'm calling him a liberal. I don't know on social issues he might be. But on those issues, he's spot on, and the left is dead on, full on, trying to get rid of people like him in terms of their status. No more billionaires. And it's at some point you have to choose, and I think there's indication that he's, you know, leaning more to the right. Leaving Seattle and setting up his lair in Florida and maybe, you know, changing the tone at Washington Post. I haven't seen any evidence that there has been any great change or any change at all at the Washington Post. But he's absolutely right on what you're seeing there.
1: He is looking a little bit like Dr. Evil, though.
2: No. He is
1: looking a little bit.
2: And I hear he's looking to adopt a hairless cat. And if that happens, and sharks with lasers, it's over.
1: Well, you know, he talks about the demonization, but I look at the Democrats and billionaires the same as the Democrats and the border.
2: Mm-hmm.
1: They want an open border.
2: Yeah.
1: You know, they hem and haw in between it, but what the Democrat, what the radical left that now runs the Democratic Party wants, they want open borders.
2: Right.
1: That's what they want. And when you talk about the whole thing about taxing billionaires more, I mean, somebody at least in the 36 years or whatever I've been doing talk radio, at least once you would think that one Democratic politician or somebody would say, here's what a fair share amount is for everybody. And nobody's ever said that.
2: No.
1: Because what the Democrats are talking about is, it's not about taxing billionaires. It's about getting all their wealth. They don't want billionaires. And we go, and you go, that's ridiculous. They don't. We go back to Mark Kelly in Arizona, who's considered a moderate. When he was being interviewed by that internet person that we played the audio cut, mm-hmm. There should be no billionaires. You're right. There's no reason to have any billionaires.
2: Right.
1: It shows you that astronauts too can be economic idiots. Isn't that great? We always put astronauts on a pedestal. Wow, Mark Kelly's done a great job of going, wow, that guy's really an idiot.
2: Yeah.
1: But they want billionaires gone. This is about envy. It's about jealousy. It's about selfishness. It's about greed. You know, and Bezos talked about, demonization of billionaires.
2: Mm-hmm.
1: It's the vilification.
2: Yeah.
1: You know, that's the thing. We're somehow evil for what we've accomplished and what we've done. And so when you look at it, what do Democrats really want? When you get to the point of Mark Kelly saying there shouldn't be any billionaires, you're screwed as a party. I mean, you've let it all, when you've basically said open borders, billionaires should go away,
2: yeah.
1: A boy can be a girl if they want to be,
2: mm-hmm.
1: Women get used to genitals in the locker room,
2: mm-hmm.
1: Women get, very quickly here,
2: mm-hmm.
1: just a side note,
2: mm-hmm.
1: The whole thing of the transgender on the on the stage in California,
2: mm-hmm.
1: You know, where they brought up all the women,
2: yeah.
1: And the man won, and they said, well, okay, if a man wins, then whatever place the woman is at, she moves up one level. So if she's in second place, she shares first place. And I'm thinking to myself, you're not going to win either side with that one.
2: You think you're appeasing.
1: Right. You're not going to win either side. Don't you understand? The woman won. The man is a woman. You cannot up the second place biological woman to first place. This is on the left, by the way.
2: Right. Their rules.
1: Their rules. You can't upgrade her and say every biological woman moves up one step if a man wins. Because
2: you can't acknowledge the man,
1: right,
2: as a man. You're acknowledging him as a man. By doing that.
1: Right. And he's not a man, he's a woman. They can't even get their own... They can't even make their own insanity logical in any way.
2: Yeah, no, this is the organizations trying to appease. And... When the rule book changes every day, you can't. There's no way to get there. And here we are again. I don't know. I honestly don't know what it would be like to be in the room. Because someone, they had, I don't know how many meetings sitting there going, well, okay, we'll just say that if a man wins, well, there are no men.
1: Right. When they had the meeting, didn't somebody bring that up?
2: They had to have. Well, it's not a man, it's a woman.
1: When I saw
2: it. In terms of what they were assigned, it doesn't matter what they were assigned at birth.
1: They're competing
2: as a woman, and so you have to let them win as a woman, which means you can't share the prize.
1: Yeah. I thought it was a Babylon
2: with an actual
1: Bee.
2: Woman.
1: I thought it was a Babylon Bee when I read it.
2: It is. You know what it is.
1: You don't even know what your own liberal people want.
2: Yeah. this is basically the I guess politically correct identity politics version of Spinal Tap. That's what this is. It's like those folks made this movie. Best in Show, you, the same thing, right?
1: Mm-hmm.
2: What we'll do is, I can see Eugene Levy backstage. Okay, here's what we'll do. Because it's that stupid. They don't get their own rules. Well, no. You don't get to walk back your own rules. There had to have been protests.
1: Yeah, I'm just going through this scenario there, and I went, oh, wait a minute. We got to make sure we mention that one, because that was the one of the most bizarre stories of the week.
2: Yeah.
1: When I read that, I said, is this the Babylon Bee?
2: Yeah.
1: Don't you know? You're liberals. Don't liberals even know their own rules and regulations? But then again, that goes directly to that Lucy Biggers, the climate the former climate change activist who now works for the press and rejects what they were selling.
2: Right.
1: But she said the same thing. I knew they were being hypocritical. I knew they were doing things that didn't even meet what their standards were. You just have to ignore it because you do. And the same thing here. You know, they don't even know what their own, they haven't even figured out what the rules are yet. And if they don't go with the rules, it's like, well, we're trying to be fair, but you're going against what your own narrative is.
2: Right.
1: You can't
2: destroy the narrative while attempting to be fair.
1: Exactly. Which is exactly what the radical transgender movement and the radicals who run the Democratic Party don't want. If the man wins, he's not a man, he's a woman.
2: Right.
1: And so the woman wins. You can't say the man wins, because the entire concept is they're not half woman, half men.
2: Right.
1: They're all woman.
2: Right.
1: And if you don't believe that, the entire athletic organization that did it, you're transphobic.
2: Right. Right.
1: And you're committing an act of violence.
2: Mm-hmm.
1: And you're committing an act of violence. We know this because the Berkeley professor told us transgenders have one of the greatest rates of suicide and attempted suicide. And therefore, you can't speak anything against them and you can't speak the truth. Otherwise, they'll commit suicide. That's not my opinion. That's their opinion.
2: I would love to see the rules as they're written.
1: Yeah. But I couldn't believe it. All right, so the male won the female competition, so we need to move all the women. If you came in second place, you're now in first place. And if you were in third place, second place, the man winning doesn't actually count at all.
2: Right.
1: It's an honorary trophy. It's an honorary.
2: Medal.
1: Yes, it's an honorary award.
2: Yeah.
1: You really didn't earn it.
2: Right.
1: Wow. Just unbelievable. Is it ever going to stop? I cannot retire every day. I cannot retire with news like this coming out every single day. There's something else which is like Ripley's Believe It or Can You Believe This? Is it true? Is it Babylon Bee? It's getting to the point every day where I don't know if a story is true, part of the Babylon Bee, or what, because they're just so crazy on the left right now.
2: And tomorrow will be even crazier. Somehow,
1: and then,
2: some way.
1: Then the weekend comes and 2 days of it build up before we go back on the air, and it's more insane by the time we get to Monday.
2: That's even harder. And we have a 3-day weekend coming up.
1: Oh, that's right.
2: That's right.
1: Oh.
2: Triple the crazy.
1: Oh, my gosh.
2: Yeah.
1: We're screwed on Tuesday.
2: We are.
1: We are Red Eye Radio.
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0: Red Eye Radio. He's Eric Carley, and I'm Gary McNamara. I always love occasionally to end an hour, look at a Babylon Bee headline, and this was my favorite of the day, of yesterday.
1: All right.
0: You ready?
1: Sure.
0: Gen Zer dies of starvation after DoorDash driver gets flat tire. That's a comment in our society.
1: Yeah. I always wondered about that. I thought, what happens when their car, because you know it has to happen occasionally. It's never happened to me, but, you know, where you order something and all of a sudden, you know, it doesn't get there. I did one time, the delivery never made it and something happened, but it wasn't a breakdown. I forget what it was, but you know that has to happen. That's funny, though. That's actually a great joke there at the Babylon Bee.

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5: From ABC News, I'm Dave Packer. Two police officers who fought off the mob on January 6 filing a lawsuit against the Trump administration, trying to block the $1.8 billion fund made up of taxpayer money that could soon hand out payments to their attackers. ABC News Chief White House Correspondent Mary Bruce.
6: Trump insists the fund is needed to help people he claims were mistreated by the Biden Justice Department.
7: People were destroyed. They went to jail. Their families were ruined.
6: But on Capitol Hill, outrage among a growing number of Republicans, rejecting the idea of taxpayer payouts to rioters.
5: The Justice Department Wednesday charged former Cuban President Raul Castro with murder over his alleged role in shooting down two planes that were carrying humanitarian aid in 1996. Castro is still in Cuba. Acting Attorney General Todd Blanche.
8: We didn't indict. This isn't a show indictment. This is an indictment because we expect that there was a warrant issued for his arrest. So we expect that he will show up here by his own will or by another way.
5: With millions traveling for the Memorial Day weekend, a major disruption at one of America's busiest airports in New York City, delays and cancellations cascading across the region. It all started when a sinkhole opened up on a runway at LaGuardia Airport. ABC's Will Reeve.
9: More than 200 flights canceled, hundreds more delayed, shutting down one of LaGuardia's two runways for hours.
10: Ground, what happened to the runway 422?
8: There's a sinkhole.
10: Airport officials say they found the sinkhole at 11 a.m. during routine airfield inspection and immediately closed the runway for emergency repairs.
11: And with planes being diverted to nearby Newark, that airport's tower calling the situation there gridlock. Elon Musk-led rocket and satellite company SpaceX Wednesday filing for an initial public offering, paving the way for what will likely be the biggest IPO ever. 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
11: New details on the background of the suspected San Diego shooters. According to sources speaking to ABC News early last year in Chula Vista outside of San Diego, they spoke with one of two shooters, Caleb Vasquez, after somebody knew him, contacted police out of concern he was interested in extremist ideology and mass casualty attacks. Police reviewed his social media and found neo-Nazi rhetoric, but did not feel there was enough evidence at that time to make an arrest. Emergency teams in New Mexico say three people are dead and over a dozen first responders are being treated after a call to a home east of Albuquerque. ABC's Alex Stone has more.
14: New Mexico State Police say three of four people who were found inside of the home unresponsive have now died in what is believed to have been a drug overdose. But during the response, 18 first responders were exposed to that substance and had symptoms and they were quarantined. Two of the first responders have been listed in serious condition. Teams are working to identify the substance. Investigators do not believe the threat of it is airborne, and they're telling the local community that there is no threat. Alex Stone, ABC News.
11: Carbon monoxide and natural gas have both been ruled out. And finally, Tennessee officials have agreed to pay a retired police officer $836,000 after he was arrested and jailed for more than a month after posting on social media following conservative activist Charlie Kirk's death. Dave Packer, ABC News.
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18: From the WPBF 25 First Warning Weather Center, I'm Chief Certified Meteorologist Chris Martinez with a look at South Florida's certified most accurate forecast tonight. Nice and comfortable out there. Nice little breeze still. We'll talk about temperatures in the lower 70s. Then as we head in your Thursday, slight chance for a scattered shower with a warm day with highs in the upper 80s.
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0: Now, it's Red Eye Radio. Gary McNamara and Eric Harley talk about everything from politics to social issues and news of the day. Whether you're up late or you're just starting your day, welcome to the show. From the Relief Factor Studios, this is Red Eye Radio.
20: all across America. We are Red Eye Radio. He is Eric Carley, and I'm Gary McNamara. Good morning.
2: Hi.
20: You know, it seems like every day this week we've started out with just, a good audio cut.
2: Yeah.
20: Right. This is only this is less than 10 seconds.
2: Yeah.
20: 10 second audio cut from the Five and Jesse Waters about where the Democrats are right now.
2: Okay.
20: All right. Are you ready?
2: Yeah.
20: All right. Here we go.
21: What's happening here is that Democrats can't get normies. No normal person wants to run as a Democrat. So all they can find are nipple Nazis and anti-Semitic sex therapists.
2: All right. Let's unpack that. And we'll start with nipple Nazis.
20: Wow. You can go into the details on that one. I think I may.
2: First of all, I'm going to make it clear right here now. That will not be the name of my next band. Okay. The Nipple Nazis. Not because it wouldn't be an interesting name, but because I'm not sure who would show up to watch a band called the Nipple Nazis. So we won't go there. But he's right. In the creative way that he put it, it makes it entertaining, but he's absolutely right. There are, who's the normal one? Okay, you know who the normal one is? The guy wearing the hoodie and gym shorts. Now, after all of this.
20: After everything the guy.
2: After everything where it started with Fetterman, he's the normal one.
20: The guy in the hoodie and the shorts. The senator in the hoodie and the shorts.
2: In the hoodie and the shorts.
20: And now he's too normal for Democrats in Pennsylvania as the Democrats, you've seen his numbers with Democrats have just crashed.
2: Yeah. Well, compared to the extreme radical left, Fetterman looks like Ronald Reagan.
20: In a hoodie and shorts.
2: In a hoodie and shorts.
20: All right, I just did the theater of the mind.
2: Well, I don't.
20: I can't imagine Reagan. I had the picture Reagan in a hoodie and shorts, and Nancy all dressed up perfectly next to him walking.
2: Right, of course, yeah, yeah,
20: walking in the congressional chambers for the State of the Union address.
2: That would have been strange, but that's where we are. That's where we are with the Democratic Party. There's just no way around that. That the normie, if there is a normie, it's Fetterman. But who runs in 28? We've been asking this question. I mean, who runs in 28 that is normal, that has any wide appeal? You know, we talk about the Republican Party, who's on the list, and you know why they're there. J.D. Vance, he's the current VP. Marco Rubio, he's right now doing a great job as Secretary of State. Governor DeSantis, doing a great job as governor of a state that he's turned around. He's really turned it more red. I don't know, turn around, but he's turned it more red. And done a great job governing. So there's your top three right there, right? You see the list on the left for 28. And it's all over the place. I mean, one day Kamala's leading. Another day AOC's doing well.
20: Right.
2: But where are the normal people? Where's somebody who could appeal to the independent?
20: Well, it's interesting that they were using on Five the other day the term normal, because we started that a long time ago.
2: Mm-hmm.
20: Yeah. We said, you know, it's not normal to sit there. It's not normal.
2: Right.
20: It's not normal. There is no critical thinking. And normal means there is some critical thinking involved in your mindset.
2: Right.
20: You know, there's some it's something, it's a custom that society has embraced because it makes sense to everybody.
2: Right. Right.
20: That's what, you know, that's what normal is.
2: Right.
20: And as soon as they started saying, well, a man can be a woman if a man says so,
2: right,
20: you've just become abnormal in your thought process.
1: You can see the debate about where when does life begin,
2: right?
1: That debate, in terms of it being a debate, was mainstream. It was a mainstream debate. When does life begin? Telling people that it should be okay, in fact, legally fighting for children to mutilate their own body.
20: That's not normal.
1: That is far. I'm not saying abortion, by the way, is normal. I'm just saying that the debate about abortion was a mainstream debate. It was one that had been around for the longest time. And
20: well, now, I you know where I thought you were headed with that was the debate that I had with a number of pro-abortion women after the Dodds ruling, right?
1: Right.
20: Yeah. After the Dodds ruling,
1: mm-hmm.
20: and they said, well, they made abortion illegal, and I said, you're not even paying attention. No, they didn't.
1: Yeah, no, they didn't.
20: What they said was, the legislature and the people of the United States have not spoken on this.
1: Right.
20: And so we can't assume what they're thinking.
1: We can't make law.
20: So it goes back to the states unless Congress wishes to make a law on it.
1: Right.
20: We don't get to do it. And those other judges made law.
1: Right.
20: And you can't do that.
1: Right.
20: And I got a blank stare. But it was the point that I brought up, which then again gets to the point of, well, you haven't thought this thing out, which to me isn't normal. And it got to the point where I said, well, then you believe in abortion up to birth. And
1: right.
20: They go, no, there has to be limitations.
1: Right.
20: And each one of these pro-abortion women had limitations in the womb.
1: Right.
20: And I said, well, then why are you calling people that are a few months before you radical and you're not radical?
1: Right.
20: What you're saying is it becomes a child somewhere in the womb.
1: And
20: you believe that somebody is taking away your rights
1: mm-hmm.
20: because they wish it. You know, to be at this point
1: right.
20: in the womb,
1: right.
20: and you wish it to be at this point in the womb.
1: Right.
20: Well, what's the difference? I got blank stares. Every single one, I got complete blank stares. And I was with a couple one time, and what I'm saying is it's a woman's body. Well, no, it's not a woman's body. You just said at this particular point in the, you know, the third trimester, no, you shouldn't be able to have an abortion. You don't believe in abortion up to birth.
1: At that point.
20: Right, at that
1: it's point. Not the woman's body.
20: Right, it's not the woman's body. So you're saying in the womb, it's not your body. And she was all flustered, and her husband was sitting behind her, and he just gave me the thumbs up like,
1: mm-hmm.
20: wow. That was, and then even when I was at the group of people one time, there were some pro-life women there
1: yeah.
20: that also gave me the thumbs up behind the one woman that I was at. And there was no yelling. I was just having the discussion. I go, well, then what about this? But I was getting them flustered on it. To me, that when we talk about normal, it's being able to defend your point, a reasonable point, with consistency. And that's where
1: sure.
20: I thought you were going with it.
1: Well, it's but the debate itself, right, about abortion has been around for a while. Yeah. And I would say, you know, I'm a pro-lifer, but at the basis of it is when does life begin, right? That's one of those questions. As a society, we would have, this is what the court said, our representatives in Congress could make law to legally decide where it begins. If they wanted to, and they haven't. In fact, AOC, after that decision, said, well, they're just ruling like kings. We're going to have to take this up on Capitol Hill. And that's exactly what the court said.
20: Exactly. But getting to the point of what they're talking about, I don't think they were talking about specifically the issues of being normal. We have. Mm-hmm. And that's why I went back to what we have discussed before on the issues, what mm-hmm. they believe isn't
1: just
20: normal.
1: The individual being normal. Yeah.
20: What they were talking about was, again, you know, Plattner in Maine,
1: mm-hmm.
20: you know, the other woman that's running as a Democrat in the state of Texas, mm-hmm. that's, talking about, you know, putting Jewish people basically in ICE detention centers and making them concentration camps, right. And Jews are pedophiles, and so they should be castrated. I mean, this kind of stuff. Or, you know, well, I was only a Nazi because I was angry. Well, if you're a Nazi because you're angry, here's $10 million, run for our party.
1: Yeah.
20: You know, I mean, that's the kind of, we're getting more into the minutia of the issues which it eventually gets to, but I think they're just going, just on the surface level, you look at it, and these people aren't normal, and the people supporting them aren't normal. It doesn't make any sense. And I think the Plattner case in Maine, just saw another poll where he's leading by 7 points.
1: Yeah.
20: You know, you've got Democrats that for years without any evidence have called Republicans Nazis, and now they're endorsing a Nazi.
1: Yeah.
20: And it's okay that he's a Nazi because he was an angry Nazi.
1: Right.
20: And as we have said, what is the standard now? Angry Nazi, yes. Content, and even though I don't think I've ever met a content Nazi.
1: Right.
20: A mellow, content, and happy Nazi. You can't be a mellow, content, and happy Nazi, but if you're an angry Nazi, we're going to give you that chance because you were angry at society, and that drove you to be a Nazi. And now you say, well, I really don't embrace all the stuff of being Nazi. I just believe in all these insane ideas. Well, you're the guy. You're the best guy that we can find for the Democratic Senate in Maine.
1: Yeah.
20: Senate we're talking about. We're mm-hmm. not talking about a radical, small, gerrymandered congressional district or
1: Nazi district.
20: Not right. Not Nazi district or
1: a nipple Nazi district.
20: Right. or a small city council member who represents a very small, you know, a 10 block area that's completely radical. We're talking about the state of Maine and the Democrats saying, we want a Nazi. We want a Nazi. Well, that's terrible that you say he's a Nazi because we believe he's a reform Nazi, and he was only a Nazi because he was angry. He was angry, so we got to give him money because he claims he's reformed, and that's the best candidate that we can find to run.
1: You know,
20: now that's a problem.
1: So here's the thing: it's the anti-Semitism that runs throughout the left.
20: Yeah, that's the one. That's you know, you think about it. That's the one thing that.
1: And it just builds the defense right. for someone like Plattner, right? Yeah. But it also builds a conundrum because then from that point on, if you call Trump Hitler, you think he's a hero from your perspective?
20: Well, no, because Trump is happy a lot of the time, so he's a happy Nazi.
1: Oh, no happy Nazis.
20: No happy Nazis.
1: That's right. It said it on.

0: You don't need anything.
1: It feels, you may feel like you're on acid, but this is actually what's going on. Nipple Nazis. That's what's going on. The nipple Nazis are winning. 7 points for the nipple Nazi.
0: I have no idea where we go from this point on, but we will try.
1: Well, we'll go to a break and see if we can reset. Why not?
0: We haven't been able to do that in years.
1: No. 21 years right. In running, yeah. Still can't do it.
0: We are Red Eye Radio.
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0: We're Red Eye Radio. He's Eric Cronin. I'm Gary McNamara. So many great audio cuts from the left. Did you see this? This is the one that came out yesterday that went viral from the author Fran Lebowitz. Not to be mistaken as Fawn Lebowitz, who Otter went to the sorority house in Animal House, and she had died in a kiln accident. And he used that in order to pick up other women in the sorority. This is Fran Lebowitz, the author about billionaires in New York City. You ready for this?
1: Okay.
0: Here we go. Listen to this genius economist.
2: Yes. I mean, and, you know, they're always, every time someone suggests this, they say, I'm moving. Go. You know, they add nothing to New York. You know, in the olden days, in the 19th century, those robber barons, they employed people at least. Okay? They employed thousands, hundreds of thousands of people. All this money magic employs no one. It is no product. It has no, goodbye, go. We're moving to Florida. Go. You know, we don't need you. You know, I mean, I know that guy. I mean, I don't know him, but I think you're talking about a guy named Ken Griffin, right? He has a $103 million apartment. First of all, what does that even mean? How can an apartment be $103 million? And when you have apartments that cost that much, it makes every apartment more expensive. So the $103 million apartment on 57th Street makes the studio apartment in the Bronx more expensive than it should be. So,
0: no, it doesn't.
1: No.
0: I mean, complete. I mean, you talk about complete cluelessness.
1: Yeah.
0: Do we pick it apart or just go, not normal?
1: Definitely not normal and not educated.
0: When I first saw it, I thought it was Rhea Perlman. She looks so much like her. But, I mean, completely clueless.
1: Yeah.
0: Completely.
1: Yeah.
0: Completely clueless.
1: Right.
0: Basically, a child mentality, economics as drama.
1: Right.
0: That's what it is. Maybe there should be. I wonder if they have a course in all these Ivy League schools, drama economics.
1: Well, you know, because you look at it and she says, they employ no one. Okay. All right. We can unpack that very quickly.
0: Oh, I know. That's just.
1: Like a buddy of mine who got out and someone, he just bought a new Corvette. And they said, wow. The money for a car like that could feed 100 families. And he said, actually, it fed a lot of families. The families of the people who built it. The brakes, all the components. He broke down the economy of a pencil, basically, Milton Friedman.
0: Yeah,
1: and said, so, yeah, when I buy that, it supports a lot of families. And you're welcome. When the rich spend money, that's exactly how it happens. Whether they work for the rich directly or not, there is that benefit from them spending money in that local economy.
0: Anybody who has a 401k or a bank account where the money's just sitting there and you do nothing with it is employing people.
1: Yes, absolutely. Yep.
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5: ABC News, I'm Dave Packer. Two police officers who fought off the mob on January 6th filing a lawsuit against the Trump administration trying to block the $1.8 billion fund that could hand out payments to their attackers. ABC's Mary Bruce.
6: Trump insists the fund is needed to help people he claims were mistreated by the Biden Justice Department.
7: People were destroyed. They went to jail. Their families were ruined.
6: But on Capitol Hill, outrage among a growing number of Republicans rejecting the idea of taxpayer payouts to rioters.
5: The Justice Department Wednesday charging former Cuban President Raul Castro with murder over his alleged role in shooting down two planes that were carrying humanitarian aid in 1996. Acting Attorney General Todd Blanche saying he will, quote, show up here by his own will or another way. Hundreds of flights canceled, hundreds more delayed Wednesday after a sinkhole opened up on the runway at New York's LaGuardia Airport. 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
8: You know, one thing I've been hearing more and more lately, people aren't as focused on growing their money right now. 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
11: Good morning, everybody. Hope you're off to an awesome start. So we're going to see daytime highs again today. Familiar territory in the upper 80s, feeling like the mid-90s, though. So it's sticky, humid out there, but really only isolated rain chances. We're going to be drier as we run into the rest of this week and head into the holiday weekend upon us. I'm WPBF 25 First Warning meteorologist Sandra Shaw.
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1: We are Red Eye Radio. 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So the audio cut that we had played before the bottom of the hour from Fran Lebowitz, just again, as the author, when she said that, billionaires contribute nothing, completely clueless as to how economics works.
2: Yeah.
1: Completely.
2: Right.
1: And I really believe it's, maybe we should call it just drama economics. And it's what because I am built, because my whole mindset is based on jealousy, envy, and selfishness, I'm just going to make comments that are emotional rage.
2: Yeah.
1: You know, Jonathan Turley talks about we live in the age of rage. Well, where does rage come from? Rage can come from legit wrongs being done. But today, rage is based on lies.
2: Yeah.
1: On the left, when they come out and they're raging all the time like her, go. Billionaires contribute nothing. Go to Florida. Go. You don't contribute. Anyway. And if you have a $105 million, apartment on a Billionaires Row, well, then that affects all the property values of the middle class. No, it doesn't.
2: No.
1: I mean, it completely and totally clueless.
2: You have no idea how comps work otherwise. Think about that.
1: Yeah, great point.
2: If you're looking at comps, even comps within your own neighborhood, people think, since the house down the street sold for more, my value is going to go up, right? Or it sold for less, mine's going to go down. That's not necessarily the case, because that house may have all the updates and yours has none, or vice versa.
1: Mm-hmm.
2: But with the billionaire thing,
1: plus the market is different too. It's a completely different market of real estate.
2: Right. The prospective customer base is vastly different.
1: That Billionaire's Row does not compete with a house in Queens.
2: No, it does not.
1: You know, and that's the point she's trying to make.
2: It's like saying, it's like saying that the price of a house in Queens, because it sells for much less, actually affects negatively the value of Billionaire's Row.
1: Right, exactly.
2: Right? You can't make that case either.
1: No, you can't. No,
2: this is what I would say to anybody who has this weird mindset and ignorance on how it all works. If you think the billionaires shouldn't exist, hand over your cell phone, your laptop, all your internet use, real estate development, we can go into the innovations, Amazon, hand over all of these conveniences that you must have. If you think about the wealth that is created, these innovators are driven, like Warren Buffett, we talked about it. Now, he's more about investment, not so much innovation. But if you talk about Steve Jobs, if you talk about Jeff Bezos and innovation that continues to expand, right, and bring about whatever it's going to be, their offerings under their brand, those are things that create conveniences, jobs, and make it more efficient in our life. And to say that there is no value, that they're just pointing at the money they've created. The money for them, while it's certainly nice, I'm sure, is not the point. It is the innovation. It's watching their brainchild all of a sudden go to boom, fruition. Next thing you know, you've got a global business and tens of thousands of employees. And it's one of the most ignorant things you'll hear, that audio cut. when it comes to how economy works and the effect of billionaires on an economy. Even if you're talking about buying a second home, right? This whole thing about New York and the second home. The money spent to furnish a home like that. Think about all the people involved. The money to maintain. The tax money on that, which, by the way, they want it to be a hell of a lot more. All of this goes to support the local economy, and there's no way around it. And if you don't know that, you know nothing about how any of this works.
1: You know something? It was DeSantis was talking about in his state about property taxes. He goes, well, we already treat second homes differently.
2: Yeah.
1: We have homestead exemptions.
2: Right. Yes.
1: And he said, so we most states do that, to begin with. But Eric, the one thing, and we've talked about this before, you know, what drives all of this? People have their particular ideology that you may disagree with, but what drives people to those particular opinions? And we've come back over and over again to jealousy and envy.
2: Yep.
1: And I just, even, when we talk about, the populist Republican, the Josh Hawleys, credit card companies, we need to 10% because basically, he's on the bandwagon that corporations are somehow evil when everything is done voluntarily.
2: Right.
1: But he's on it too. It's a popular thing to be envious and jealous. And it's a popular thing as a politician to throw that out because I care about you, the worker, not these big corporations. Okay, you're good as an individual. They're evil because they're part of a profit-making company.
2: Right.
1: Well, that's based on what? What is that based on? What evidence is that based on? It's based on envy and jealousy.
2: Mm-hmm.
1: Not that there aren't companies that don't do things wrong, just like there aren't individuals that do things wrong.
2: Right.
1: I don't judge all individuals as one group because you judge people individually and by the things that they do, and you do the same thing with companies.
2: Right.
1: But to sit there and say and try to make the opinion that this country's being destroyed because of billionaires and corporations is completely and totally non-fact based. It's the biggest lie you can throw out there, but it's driven by envy and jealousy. And the interesting thing is, where does that come from in an individual? I know, I know that there are people, I know people that, when they were growing up and they attained something, their friends were jealous.
2: Mm.
1: They were envious.
2: Mm-hmm.
1: And then I look at my life and the things that I wanted to do and, the friends that I have. And I'm sure I'm going to see, my dear friends, Jerry and Mary, Jerry and Mary and Gary in Florida. Oh, there's trouble coming. Not really.
2: There's a storm of trouble coming.
1: There's a storm of trouble coming. But, Jerry and I've, we've talked about my buddy, Jerry's one of my best friends, my buddy Jeff.
2: Mm-hmm.
1: We've always encouraged each other. I don't think there's ever been an ounce of jealousy or envy for anybody's success. It's go for it, go for it, go for it, go for it. It's amazing because, and I really recognize this as a talk show host, just analyzing things. It didn't take me long, probably in the mid 90s.
2: Right.
1: When it was like racism's the biggest problem. And I went, nah, what I've figured out just by observing, it's envy and jealousy. And I'm not kidding. I'm not trying to put myself or you, because I know you're not driven by this either.
2: Mm.
1: It's just the way, it's the environment that I grew up in. My mom and dad, a huge influence on that was don't pay attention to anybody else and what they're doing. You do what you've got to do.
2: Mm.
1: And you encourage other people and you support other people. That's how I was brought up. It's as natural, as wanting to live.
2: Well,
1: And for me,
2: if you were impressed by somebody else's success, it never became envy and jealousy. It became, okay, then find out how they got from A to B. Find out how they did that. If you're impressed by that, if that encourages you,
1: yeah,
2: then let it ride. Good, go out there, get the education, get into that industry, see if you can become an apprentice, whatever it is. You pursue that and get a full understanding of what it takes. If Jeff Bezos were still in his garage selling books, well, we'd still be getting that, what was the old, allow 4 to 6 weeks for delivery.
1: From Battle Creek, Michigan.
2: That's right. Not available in Hawaii, Puerto Rico, and by the way, parts of Poughkeepsie.
1: A ton of audio cuts coming up. Bezos went viral yesterday on a bunch of comments that he had on CNBC. We'll get to that coming up.
2: But these innovations, the smartphone, right?
1: God, come on! Life is completely different than 20 years ago because of that.
2: Right. If you think about that, if you follow Warren Buffett, he's not creating things. It's not innovation, except for it's an innovative approach. Well, actually, it's a very basic approach, buy low and sell high. But through innovation, he's been able to kind of teach what he invests in. Why? And those are things that people can learn from. If you're watching these things, it's like, okay, what's he doing? Do I expect to be worth $100 billion? No. Is it even my goal? No. I want to be prepared for retirement. Older Eric needs to eat. I repeat that all the time. Older Eric's gonna need this,
1: right? But the point is, with you mentioned Buffett,
2: mm-hmm.
1: he creates jobs all the time.
2: Oh yeah,
1: by investing.
2: Yes,
1: just because
2: I have a family member who works for him. Yes,
1: because the left looks at it and says these people have all this money, and that could be used to help people. It is
2: helping people.
1: It is. What do you think drives, and it's basically the misunderstanding that what really drives an economy is producing a durable good or service.
2: Yes.
1: Or being involved in the infrastructure that produces that. Anything surrounding that, producing a durable good or a durable service. And that's why, for example, when we talked about it the other day, just in case people have never thought about this. When I was talking about sports stadiums.
2: Yeah.
1: Sports stadiums don't, you may create jobs, but once it's built, you're not creating wealth.
2: Right.
1: There is no wealth that's being created in there. You're not expanding wealth. You're simply taking recreational dollars that would go over here and putting it over there.
2: Right.
1: That's why if the choice is, as we said before, building a billion-dollar stadium for a billionaire, well, doggone it, I'm jealous of it. Well, then don't build his factory.
2: Right.
1: That's your problem.
2: Right.
1: But, when you look at, we can't give tax breaks to corporations that expand wealth by producing goods and services.
2: Mm-hmm.
1: You expand wealth by creating, the services, which services also create efficiency and productivity, which is also about actually economic growth.
2: Right.
1: Because it's producing durable goods and services. And in doing that, you improve also productivity and efficiency. And that's why when the productivity numbers come out, that's always so critically important.
2: Right.
1: How's our productivity doing? Are we being more productive as a society, as part of an economy?
2: Right.
1: And so that's the entire point. So if you're just an investor, if you've got $1 billion and it's just sitting there, mm-hmm. you're creating jobs.
2: Yeah.
1: Oh, you're sitting there and you've got $1 billion and you're getting, earning 50 to 100 million back every year. You're just, riding the gravy train. Well, why are you getting money back? Because you're creating something.
2: Exactly.
1: Nobody pays for nothing.
2: Right.
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0: Beer Runner Radio. He is Eric Carley, and I'm Gary McNamara. So, yeah, those the audio cuts, as we have said, are just so beautiful because they show really whether it was the author Fran Lebowitz that we played earlier this hour that was talking about that billionaires are useless, just go leave. They don't create any jobs. They don't do anything. Shows just a basic, complete cluelessness on economics. And that's one thing I think I'm really surprised at as, in the media today. And I know the media's expanded because of the Internet. How many people get a national stage that are completely clueless?
1: Right.
0: They have no idea how the world works at all.
1: Right. And
0: they're not challenged.
1: Or they want other people to be clueless. You know,
0: yeah.
1: I think they're clueless, but they certainly want other people to be ignorant.
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8: From ABC News, I'm Sherry Preston. Parts of the country have definitely been feeling a lot like summer lately, and now the unofficial start to summer is just about here. ABC's Alex Stone says the Memorial Day travel rush is expected to really start up today.
9: Even though gas prices and airfares are up this year, Memorial Day weekend travel is expected to be record-breaking. AAA predicts 45 million Americans will travel at least 50 miles from home beginning today.

0: day through Monday. 3.5 million are expected to fly domestically. AAA says top domestic places people are going to over the holiday weekend: Orlando, Seattle, New York, Las Vegas, Miami, and San Francisco. Alex Stone, ABC News.
1: As some lawmakers on Capitol Hill questioned the fund that has been set up to pay people who say they were targeted by the Biden administration, a lawsuit challenging it is moving forward. There are concerns that the so-called anti-weaponization fund could pay January 6th rioters. Daniel Hodges was one of the police officers on Capitol Hill that day, fighting the mob. Now he and a fellow officer are suing. Hodges spoke with ABC News.
2: It sends that if you commit violence in Donald Trump's name, that you will be protected legally, you will be rewarded financially. And that is his way of keeping these people on retainer for the next time he wants to influence the course of history with mass violence.
1: In Miami, celebrations on the streets after word that former Cuban leader Raul Castro is being indicted on murder charges. They stem from the 1996 shootdown of two humanitarian planes. Thousands of people under evacuation orders northwest of Los Angeles as the Sandy Fire whips through Simi Valley, California.
3: Winds howling, smoke and embers flying as families grab what they can. The headlights barely visible as they get in their cars and go. Randy Bile wasn't home, but got an alert from his doorbell camera. His wife and told her to get out.
1: That's Melissa Adan. This is ABC News.
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7: Good morning, everybody. Hope you're off to an awesome start. So we're going to see daytime highs again today. Familiar territory in the upper 80s, feeling like the mid-90s, though. So it's sticky, humid out there, but really only isolated rain chances. We're going to be drier as we run into the rest of this week and head into the holiday weekend upon us. I'm WPBF 25 First Warning meteorologist Sandra Shaw.
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8: This is America in the Morning from Westwood One. Good morning, I'm John Trout. It's Thursday, May 21st, 2026. Here's what's coming up on America in the Morning.
9: The U.S. indicts Cuba's former president and wants him to show up to answer for the charges.
10: By his own will or by another way.
9: I'm Richard Johnson.
11: Two police officers who helped defend the Capitol during the January 6th riot are suing to block payouts. Sagar Meghani, Washington.
12: President Trump is calling for the Senate parliamentarian to be replaced. I'm Clayton Neville.
13: On Wall Street, investors are hoping the war with Iran is close to ending. That optimism sent stocks soaring yesterday. I'm Jessica Ettinger.
14: An Arizona prisoner convicted of killing another man by throwing gasoline at him and lighting a match was put to death. I'm Julie Walker.
15: Harvard's faculty has voted to make it more difficult for undergrads to earn A's. I'm high up in 20.
8: All ahead on America in the Morning. Now, 7 after. He's been wanted for decades, and it's been in the works for weeks. Now it's happened. Federal prosecutors have indicted the former president of Cuba for murder. But getting him into an American courtroom will be an issue. Details from correspondent Rich Johnson.
9: Former Cuban President Raul Castro was the country's defense minister in 1996 when its military shot down 2 unarmed planes operated by the Miami-based exile group Brothers to the Rescue. 4 Americans were among those killed, and their families have been calling for criminal charges ever since.
10: We didn't indict. This isn't a show indictment.
9: Acting Attorney General Todd Blanche announced charges against Castro and some other former high-ranking Cuban officials in Miami on Wednesday. As for Castro coming there to defend himself,
10: we expect that he will show up here by his own will or by another way.
9: Could that mean a U.S. military operation to forcibly grab the 94-year-old Castro?
16: It certainly is an option, and it's certainly something that Raul Castro has to think about.
9: Florida Representative Elvira Salazar likes it.
17: Look at Maduro. If you do not want to wind up where he's at, then go.
9: Salazar referring to the U.S. capture of Venezuelan President Nicolas Maduro. But President Trump cast doubt on the idea.
18: there won't be escalation. I don't think there needs to be. Look, the place is falling apart. It's a mess. And they sort of lost control.
9: But Salazar said that Castro and the rest of Cuba's current leadership have a much easier option. Leave their country.
17: We're giving these thugs the opportunity of leaving so we can make things easier for the people. It happened in Venezuela. I do believe that is going to happen in Cuba.
9: Cuban President Miguel Díaz-Canel called the charges an act of political theater. He said the move has no legal basis, that Cuba was defending itself 30 years ago, and the move reveals the arrogance and frustration U.S. officials feel toward his country. I'm Richard Johnson.
8: Two police officers who were injured during the January 6th, 2021 Capitol riot are suing to block any payouts from a new Justice Department fund established in a settlement of a tax case involving President Trump. Washington correspondent Sagar Magani reports that one of the officers, Harry Dunn, spoke to CNN saying that the fund, in effect, would reward people who attacked police officers and nearly stop the peaceful transfer of power.
19: Well, they thought they were right from day one, from January 6, 2021, during that attack. Those people that were attacking us, they thought that they were fundamentally right because Donald Trump told them to. So anybody that says that they are against political violence, yes, we all should absolutely be against it. But Donald Trump not only forgave them with their pardons on when he was inaugurated last year, he forgave them. Now he's rewarding them, which in turn incentivizes them to do it again.
11: Two police officers who helped defend the Capitol during the January 6th riot are suing to block payouts from a new nearly $1.8 billion Justice Department fund. The fund is for people who claim to be victims of politically motivated prosecutions.
20: These were people that were weaponized and really treated brutally by a system that was so corrupt, with corrupt people running it, and they're getting reimbursed for their legal fees and the other things that they had to suffer.
11: Acting Attorney General Todd Blanche did not rule out that rioters who attacked police at the Capitol would be eligible.
21: Anybody can apply. The commission will set, the commissioners will set rules, I'm sure. That's not for me to set. That's for the commissioners. And whether an individual, an oath keeper, as you just mentioned, applies for compensation, is anybody in this country can apply.
11: The suit was filed by Washington police officer Daniel Hodges and former Capitol police officer Harry Dunn, who both testified to Congress about the riot.
22: Terrorists pushed through the line and engaged us in hand-to-hand combat.
23: And a hitman sent them.
11: The suit calls the fund an illegal slush fund that the president will use to finance the insurrectionists and paramilitary groups that commit violence in his name.
20: Horribly treated. It's anti-weaponization. They've been weaponized. They've been, in some cases, imprisoned wrongly. They paid legal fees that they didn't have. They've gone bankrupt. Their lives have been destroyed. And they turn out to be right. I mean, it was a terrible period of time in the history of our country.
11: Sagar Magani, Washington.
8: 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It's 12 after. The Senate parliamentarian. Now at the center of the latest power struggle in Washington, when America in the Morning continues after these messages.
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0: This is America in the Morning. A big drop in daytime high temperatures for many. Let's get the update from AccuWeather.com meteorologist LaTroy Thornton.
1: Behind a strong cold front that brought damaging thunderstorms from the Ohio Valley to southern New England on Wednesday, days of summer-like heat now give way to much cooler conditions in those regions, with high temperatures today turning out 20 to 30 degrees lower than yesterday's numbers from central and eastern Virginia through the Delmarva Peninsula, southeastern Pennsylvania, New Jersey, and much of southern New England, plus mainly coastal New Hampshire as well as just about all of Maine. Any chances for precipitation in that area look to be focused from southern New England southward, with places from Massachusetts through Connecticut, parts of New Jersey and southern and eastern Pennsylvania, as well as northern West Virginia and Virginia, and much of Maryland and Delaware, in line for steady rain at times today, as the risk for showers and some thunderstorms extends southward from there, right through much of the southeast, in the general vicinity of that same cold front. Just to the west, storms may be severe today and tonight from southwestern Mississippi through much of Louisiana, southwestern Arkansas, southern Oklahoma, and much of eastern Texas, bringing the risk for damaging winds. A separate zone with a similar risk emerges over eastern Colorado into the far northwestern Texas Panhandle and northeastern New Mexico, where storms may bring strong winds and hail this afternoon and evening. Some wet weather also extends into the nation's center, with showers and storms from Kansas as well as eastern Montana and Wyoming into western portions of the Dakotas and Nebraska, with showers extending to the north and west into northeastern Utah, eastern Idaho, and just about all of Montana, but the west coast looking dry as the heat expands in California. In Wrightstown, New Jersey, today looks cloudy and cooler with rain at times, high 61. From Modesto, California, expect sunshine and heat today, the high 96. That's the nation's weather. I'm AccuWeather.com meteorologist LaTroy Thornton.
0: 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Just search America in the Morning in your favorite listening app. It's 16 after. President Trump is calling for the Senate parliamentarian to be replaced over White House ballroom security funding. Correspondent Clayton Neville reports it's a move that the GOP Senate Majority Leader John Thune called concerning.
2: Senate parliamentarian Elizabeth McDonough has caught grief from President Trump recently after she blocked the inclusion of $1 billion for the White House ballroom in Republicans' budget reconciliation package. She said it didn't fall in line with the Byrd rule. Well, President Trump took to social media on Wednesday to say, quote, "There are many fair people who would be qualified for that vital job." He added, "The Democrats cheat, lie, and steal, especially when it comes to votes and elections, but stick together, whereas the Republicans allow the Elizabeth McDonoughs of the world to stay in power and brutalize us." Senate Majority Leader John Thune rejected the idea of replacing McDonough and called Trump's suggestion concerning. I'm Clayton Neville.
0: A house of horrors in New Mexico, where police find three people dead. At least 18 first responders were overcome by an unknown toxic substance when they answered a call for a suspected drug overdose. Details from correspondent Lisa Dwyer.
3: New Mexico authorities say three people are dead and more than a dozen first responders are being treated for exposure to an unidentified substance after being called to a home in Albuquerque for a suspected drug overdose. New Mexico State Police say three of the four people who were found unresponsive inside the home have died. The other is being treated at a hospital. 18 first responders were exposed to the substance and began experiencing symptoms that included nausea and dizziness. All of the first responders were transported to the hospital where they are being monitored. I'm Lisa Dwyer.
0: It's 18 after. 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

0: Wall Street opens this morning after stocks roared back to life yesterday. Oil pulled back, bond yields eased, and President Trump said negotiations with Iran are in their final stages. But not everybody's sure yet.
1: You know, the Iran conflict now in its 12th week, I think is going on a lot longer than most market participants expected. And frankly, we're starting to feel a little extended on our base case with regard to the effect. And, you know, I think it's going to continue at this point.
0: That's Guggenheim's Anne Walsh on CNBC. The Dow was up 600 points. It opens above 50,000 this morning. The NASDAQ was up 400 points yesterday. NVIDIA out with strong quarterly results last night after the closing bell. It raised its dividend. It's starting a share buyback program. Its shares tick lower in after-hours trading on first reaction. Investors just want more.
2: Unfortunately, it's just become complacency with investors that this has become the norm for NVIDIA. A beat by $2.5 billion and a raise in guidance by $3.5 billion. Just unfortunately, with the kind of run the stock has had, just doesn't surprise to the upside the way it has in the past. Typical profit taking, as we've seen with NVIDIA time after time, quarter after quarter.
0: Benchmark's Cody Encree on CNBC. OpenAI could file confidentially to become a publicly traded AI company as early as tomorrow, according to the Wall Street Journal. Intuit says it's cutting 17% of its workforce to streamline operations and make use of AI. Walmart reports quarterly results today. J. Rogers Niffen Worldwide CEO Jan Niffen tells CNBC that even wealthier people are now just going to Walmart.
3: I'm not big on Target, but I am very big on Walmart, the best retailer in America. And Target has gotten better, and we've seen it in the stock price. But Walmart's taking that $100,000 customer.
0: U.S. drivers still paying the highest prices at the pump since the start of the U.S. war with Iran. AAA says the national average for a gallon of regular hit $4.55. Drivers might want to brace to pay even more past the long Memorial Day holiday. Here's CNBC's Carl Quintanilla.
4: Gas Buddy, which does a pretty good job of monitoring retail gasoline prices, says you're probably looking at $4.80 a gallon for the summer.
0: And just as gas prices soar, Stellantis brand Ram has unveiled a lineup of new Hemi V8 engine-powered muscle trucks. Pricing hasn't been released, but an entry-level Hemi V8 muscle may start in the $60,000 range. You're looking at $100,000 for loaded. On today's watch list, we get more earnings reports from Deere, the tractor maker, and Ralph Lauren. Tonight, the final episode of The Late Show with Stephen Colbert will air, as CBS deemed it too expensive to produce.
5: CNBC's Jessica Ettinger. It's 24 after. When we return on America in the Morning, for students at this Ivy League school, the honor roll may be in jeopardy after these messages.
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2: 32.
3: It's 26 after. You're with America in the Morning. Thanks for listening. An inmate on Arizona's death row has been executed for the brutal killing of a man in 2002 by dousing him with gasoline and setting him on fire. Correspondent Julie Walker reports.
4: An Arizona prisoner convicted of killing another man by throwing gasoline at him and lighting a match was put to death Wednesday. Prison officials say 63-year-old Leroy McGill was given a lethal injection for the murder of Charles Perez, who was attacked along with his girlfriend in 2002. John Barcella with Arizona Department of Corrections, courtesy KSAZ.
5: During the administration of the drug protocol, Mr. McGill took a few deep, heavy breaths, followed by a short snoring sound. Today's process went according to plan and without any incident.
4: AP reporter Josh Coletti, who was the media witness to the execution, says he heard McGill at one point say, "I'm going home soon." McGill waived his right to seek clemency. Arizona now has 108 prisoners on death row. I'm Julie Walker.
3: Just because you're smart and going to Harvard doesn't mean you deserve an A grade. Correspondent Haya Panjwani reports on an Ivy League school changing its grading standards.
6: Harvard's faculty has voted to make it more difficult for undergrads to earn A's. The faculty voted to limit the number of A grades awarded to undergraduates. It's one of the most sweeping efforts by a major university to curb grade inflation. Starting in fall 2027, instructors in letter-graded courses at Harvard College can give A grades to no more than 20% of students in a class, plus four additional students. A-minus grades will not be capped. Faculty also approved a new system using average percentile rank rather than GPA to compare students for honors and awards. Supporters say the changes will restore the meaning of top grades after more than 60% of undergraduate grades were in the A range in recent years. I'm Haya Panjwani.
3: America in the Morning for Thursday, May 21st, 2026 is produced by Jeff McKay. I'm John Trout. This is Westwood One.
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13: ABC News, I'm Sherry Preston. The travel rush for Memorial Day begins this afternoon. The long weekend could see 45 million of us traveling 50 miles or more from home, according to AAA. Gas is averaging about $4.50 a gallon, more than 40% more than last Labor Day, thanks to the war with Iran. Many Cuban Americans welcoming the indictment of former Cuban leader Raul Castro. ABC's Matt Rivers is in Miami.
14: Just speaking to the unprecedented nature of this, it's not all that often that you see the United States government indict
0: a former leader, the former head of government there, the most famous living son of Cuba, Raul Castro.
13: LaGuardia Airport dealing with a sinkhole that forced the closure of one of two runways, delaying hundreds of flights. They're trying to figure out exactly what caused it. Two police officers who survived the January 6th riots suing to stop President Trump's plan to use tax dollars to compensate those who allege they've been wrongly targeted by the government. Acting Attorney General Todd Blanche says a commission will decide who gets payouts. This is ABC News.
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17: The U.S. has indicted former Cuban leader Raul Castro. Sagar Magani, Washington.
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20: Several wildfires continue to burn across Southern California.
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4: Barney Frank has died. The longtime Democratic congressman from Massachusetts was 86. I'm Julie Walker.
22: Mythos finds holes in global finance networks. I'm the new old tech guy, Chuck Palm.
23: An unlikely candidate has risen on the ballot in the Los Angeles mayoral election. I'm Kevin Carr.
24: 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I'm Haya Pinjwani.
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29: Good morning, everybody. Hope you're off to an awesome start. So we're going to see daytime highs again today. Familiar territory in the upper 80s, feeling like the mid-90s, though. So it's sticky, humid out there. But really only isolated rain chances. We're going to be drier as we run into the rest of this week and head into the holiday weekend upon us. I'm WPBF 25 First Warning meteorologist Sandra Shaw.

0: Back now on America in the Morning. What we're seeing in the forecast today is the setup for the Memorial Day weekend. Here's AccuWeather.com meteorologist LaTroy Thornton.
1: As a cold front drives more stable air into the northeast today, the severe weather risk has ended. Instead, that risk rebuilds toward the plains, where the same front stalls for a time, resulting in two separate zones of powerful thunderstorms today. In the western zone, places from eastern Colorado into far northeastern New Mexico and the northwestern corner of the Texas Panhandle, as well as roughly the western half of the Oklahoma Panhandle, may end up with storms this afternoon and evening that could bring damaging wind gusts, hail, and flash flooding. Much of the eastern half of Texas, as well as southeastern Oklahoma, much of southern Arkansas, nearly all of Louisiana and southwestern Mississippi could also have some thunderstorms that bring strong winds today and into tonight. However, this doesn't mean a dry day for the northeast, as the front doesn't move too quickly out of the area, and that does continue to mean the risk for some steady rain and drizzle at times from southern New England through south central Pennsylvania, northeastern West Virginia, and eastward through Delaware. Watch for showers and some thunderstorms developing by this afternoon across parts of Virginia, the Carolinas, and really much of the southeast as this cold front gradually dives toward the coast, with perhaps only parts of the Florida Panhandle staying dry all day. Otherwise, showers and storms extend from Kansas into western parts of both Nebraska and the Dakotas, with thunder much less likely to the west of there from northwestern Colorado right through Wyoming and just about all of Montana, also including eastern Idaho. The Great Lakes region looks to be generally cooler and dry, with warmer conditions instead, just away from the also dry West Coast, as heat builds into more and more of California's Central Valley. That's the weather across America. I'm AccuWeather.com meteorologist LaTroy Thornton.
0: 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Federal prosecutors have charged the brother of Fidel Castro with ordering the shoot-down of civilian planes in 1996 that led to the deaths of three Americans. Washington correspondent Sagar Magani reports the U.S. has indicted former Cuban leader Raul Castro and wants him in the U.S. to face charges.
2: The U.S. has indicted former Cuban leader Raul Castro in another pressure tactic against Havana.
3: We are so grateful for this administration for not looking the other way, for the atrocities committed in Cuba by the regime, by the damage that that regime has done and continues to do to the national interest and the national security interests of the United States.
2: Prosecutors say Castro ordered the 1996 downing of civilian planes operated by Miami-based exiles when he was Cuba's defense chief.
4: We have Cuba on our mind. Very important. Been a lot of problem for a lot of years, and this was a big, I think it was a very big moment for people that, not only Cuban Americans, but people that came from Cuba that want to go back to Cuba, people that want to see their family in Cuba. I think this is a very big day, very important day.
2: It's a major escalation of President Trump's bid to dismantle Havana's single-party rule. He's been threatening military action for months and choked off fuel shipments to the island.
5: Atribuida la revolución cubana.
2: The 94-year-old Castro succeeded brother Fidel as Cuba's leader 20 years ago and gave up power in 2018.
6: As alleged in the indictment, Raul Castro and five co-defendants participated in a conspiracy that ended with Cuban military aircraft firing missiles at those civilian planes and killing four Americans.
2: Acting Attorney General Todd Blanche says Castro's next stop should be in a U.S. courtroom.
6: This isn't a show indictment. This is an indictment because we expect that there was a warrant issued for his arrest. So we expect that he will show up here by his own will or by another way.
2: Sagar Magani, Washington.
0: If this week's primary elections prove anything, it would be that an endorsement by President Trump still has value in politics. Correspondent Clayton Neville reports.
7: President Trump said it himself.
4: I know how to win. I think I've proven that, haven't I?
7: Kentucky Congressman Thomas Massie lost the Republican primary to Ed Gollrein, who received President Trump's endorsement earlier this year. The president's been a long critic of Massie's, to include his support for efforts to release the Epstein files.
4: Thomas Massie's a terrible congressman. He voted against men playing in women's sports.
8: He voted against transgender for everybody, the mutilization of your children.
7: Gohlrein will face Democrat opponent Melissa Strange in the November general election. Massey spoke about his loss.
9: We weren't really running against Ed Gohlrein. We weren't running against Donald Trump. We were running for what we believe in.
7: Massey insisted Republicans should not fall in line with the president if they don't back his policies.
9: If you always vote with the president, if the legislative branch always votes with the president, we do have a king.
7: Meanwhile, three Trump-backed Republicans won West Virginia congressional primaries, including incumbent Shelley Capito and Representatives Riley Moore and Carol Miller.
10: His endorsement is the most powerful in the history of politics. I mean, anywhere in the world. I think it's just a phenomenon.
7: House Speaker Mike Johnson said the president knows what's at stake in the midterms as the majority for Republicans in Congress is slim.
10: He and I need conservative patriots here ready to help us continue saving America. And that's why we're working hand in hand to defend and grow this House Republican majority.
7: Three Indiana Republican state senators backed by President Trump won their respective races on Tuesday. And in election news outside of Congress, in Georgia, former Atlanta Mayor Keisha Lance Bottoms clinched the Democratic nomination for governor. On the Republican side, Lieutenant Governor Burt Jones and healthcare billionaire Rick Jackson are headed for a June 16th runoff. I'm Clayton Neville.
0: The peak fire season in California typically begins in June. Already, there have been several wildfires burning in Southern California, causing some evacuations and health issues from smoke. And another has ravaged an island off the California coast. Jim Roop reports from Los Angeles.
11: In the Ventura County city of Simi Valley, Ventura County Fire Public Information Officer Andrew Dowd says it's the winds that continue to be the wild card in the so-called Sandy wildfire.
12: These winds out of the northeast have the potential to push fire. This was a fast-moving fire that swept into neighborhoods within 15, 20 minutes of starting.
11: Another fire, the Santa Rosa Island Fire, the biggest of the blazes, causing the evacuation of more than 34,000 people whose homes are in its path. The fire reached endangered Torrey pine trees, the rarest species of pine tree in North America. They only grow naturally at Torrey Pines State Natural Reserve near San Diego and on Santa Rosa Island. Nearly a third of that island has burned, including the Torrey Pine Grove on its east side, which is more than 250 years old. The Bain Fire in Harupa Valley has caused evacuation orders and warnings just north of Hidden Valley Nature Center, also being pushed by what are called sundowner winds in the evening. The Verona Fire in Homeland, east of Los Angeles in Riverside County, threatening the areas between Diamond Valley Lake and Lake Paris. So far, though, on all these fires, no injuries, no fatalities. But there has been loss of structures, including some homes. And finally, all these fires impacting the air quality all across Southern California. Health experts are warning those with respiratory issues, the young and the elderly, to avoid going outside, and for everyone to avoid strenuous work or exercise outside. I'm Jim Roop.
0: It's 17 till. The richest man in the world, set to become even wealthier. That and more when America in the Morning continues after these messages.
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2: 32.
3: Welcome back. You're with America in the Morning. It's 15 before the hour. Questions are being raised after a congressional report showed that 42 American aircraft were either lost or damaged so far in the Iran war, which has now raised the estimate of the cost of the wartime operations to over $29 billion. The report came from testimony by acting Pentagon Comptroller Jules Hurst III. In his report, 3 F-15 Strike Eagles hit by friendly fire cost $100 million each. And another aircraft lost includes an F-35 attack jet, 7 CK-135 refueling tankers, and 24 MQ-9 Reaper drones. The report comes as lawmakers are pushing for more clarity on the costs of Operation Epic Fury. Barney Frank, a liberal Massachusetts representative and one of the first openly gay members of Congress, has died at the age of 86. Correspondent Julie Walker has a look back on his career.
4: Barney Frank has died. The longtime Democratic congressman from Massachusetts was 86 and was a leading liberal who brought new visibility to gay rights. He was the first lawmaker to come out as gay voluntarily. In 2012, he married his boyfriend. A year later, he noted that in the past, gay people were excluded from the judicial doctrine of equal protection.
5: The question is not why today did we get included. It's why for so many years were we excluded. And it was prejudice. And what's happened is all these people here, all these people who decided to be honest about who we are, our reality has defeated the prejudice.
4: He also helped craft the most significant changes to the financial system in a generation. Frank was both brusque and erudite. He recently spoke to the Associated Press and advised the left wing of his party to be less purist and more willing to accept compromise as a form of progress. I'm Julie Walker.
3: Wall Street is preparing for what will be the biggest initial public offering of a stock in history. Lisa Dwyer reports that when the company goes public, the richest man in the world will become even richer.
6: Elon Musk has announced plans for one of the biggest sales of stock to the public ever for a space company currently losing billions of dollars a year. Documents filed show that SpaceX lost $2.6 billion from operations last year on $18.7 billion in revenue, and the losses kept piling up at the start of this year as well. Musk and certain other shareholders will receive shares in a special class of stock that gives them 10 votes for each share they hold. The stock sale could also make Musk a major owner who co-founded SpaceX in 2002, the world's first trillionaire. I'm Lisa Dwyer.
3: We haven't seen a situation like this in 50 years. The combination of high gas prices, coupled with tariffs, bad weather, viruses, and the through-the-roof fertilizer costs, has American farmers on edge, as this could be their worst wheat harvest since the 1970s. Correspondent Jennifer King reports.
7: Punishing weather and climbing costs are impacting this year's wheat crop in the U.S. Hotter than average temperatures, late freezes, and record-setting drought in the plains has worsened the spread of wheat viruses and sped up the production of seed heads, which yields lower quality grain. Combined with tariffs and higher prices for fertilizer and fuel, longtime wheat farmers say it's not going to be a good year. The U.S. Department of Agriculture estimates production is down 21% from last year. Wheat growers will see their smallest crop since 1972. I'm Jennifer King.
3: Anthropic has reportedly made an AI cyber agent so good, it appears the White House asked them not to publicly release it. Here's the new old tech guy, Chuck Palm, with that story.
8: Anthropic, the AI company behind the Claude chatbot, built a cybersecurity model called Mythos, and it worked really well. In fact, too well. Mythos can find exploitable vulnerabilities in every major operating system and web browser, and it can do it even when it's used by somebody with no technical background whatsoever. And to be honest, it makes an old tech guy a bit nervous. The White House caught wind of this and asked Anthropic not to release it publicly, and they didn't. Instead, about 40 organizations, including Amazon, Microsoft, JP Morgan Chase, and others, were given controlled access to Mythos so they could find and patch what it was uncovering before anybody else could act. Now, Anthropic is preparing a brief for the Financial Stability Board. That's the G20's global financial watchdog on what Mythos found lurking in the infrastructure of the global financial system. The briefing was requested by the governor of the Bank of England. Imagine for a second an AI built by a private company that found security flaws serious enough that finance ministers and central banks from 20 of the world's largest economies need a formal sit-down. I think finding holes in the global financial network warrants a second look at AI being deployed as a cybersecurity guard. Visit thenewoldtechguy.com. I'm Chuck Palm.
3: Here's Thursday Sports with America in the Morning's Robert Workman. Robert?
9: The Thunder evened up the NBA Western Conference Final at a game apiece last night, slashing the Spurs 122-113 to take Game 2 in Oklahoma City. MVP Shai Gilgeous-Alexander bounced back with a 30-point effort.
10: In the first game, I still feel like we got like really good looks. They just didn't go down. Yeah, just got a little bit more comfortable with their type of defense. Obviously, it's very unique, different from literally every other defense in the league, so it takes some getting used to.
9: San Antonio took another injury hit in its backcourt. Already without All-Star De'Aaron Fox, his sub Dylan Harper had to leave in the third quarter with a leg injury. On the ice, the Golden Knights grabbed the momentum in that Western Conference final, beating the Avalanche 4-2 to take Game 1 on the road. Vegas scored three times in a 10-minute span from midway through Period 2 into the third. Colorado got back within a goal on a late power play, but Carter Hart stood tall with 36 saves, and Nick Dowd ended it with an empty netter. Baseball, Shohei Ohtani homered on the first pitch of the game, then went five scoreless on the mound as the Dodgers blanked the Padres 4-0 on a combined five-hitter. Carmen Mladzinski and company tossed a five-hitter as the Pirates plundered the Cardinals 7-0. Brewers shut out the Cubs 5-0 behind a stellar seven innings from Kyle Harrison, two hits allowed, and 11 strikeouts. The Braves got seven strong from Chris Sale and three-run jacks from Austin Riley and Dominic Smith to reel in the Marlins 9-1. Nationals got long balls from C.J. Abrams and Jacob Young to subdue the Mets 8-4. Rays rally for four in the eighth to complete their sweep of the Orioles. Diamondbacks swept out the Giants. Reds rolled over the Phillies, handing Don Mattingly his first series loss since taking over the big chair in Philadelphia. Rangers scored two in the top of the ninth to edge the Rockies. Guardians got all of their runs in the ninth and tenth to trip the Tigers, while the A's came back to clip the Angels in 10 innings. That's Thursday Sports.
3: Thank you, sir. Now 7 till. Reality TV meets politics. A celebrity mayoral campaign. When America in the Morning continues after these messages.
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3: It's 5 till. America in the Morning continues. A reality TV star is running for mayor of Los Angeles as an independent. And he's just received a high-level GOP endorsement. Kevin Carr takes a look at the campaign of Spencer Pratt.
19: Most people first heard of Spencer Pratt in 2007 from the reality television series The Hills.
20: We're going to Las Vegas to get married. I got us the honeymoon suite.
21: We already went to the church. We already talked to the minister.
19: Now he's running for mayor of L.A., and he's polling close behind incumbent Karen Bass. Pratt's campaign has raised eyebrows for some unconventional advertising, including a parody of Will Smith's Fresh Prince of Bel-Air credits.
22: Now this is a story all about how my life got turned upside down, and I had to take a minute to run for mayor. I'll tell you how I became the prince of a town called Bel-Air.
19: There is also the use of completely AI-generated ads.
23: Spencer Pratt seems like he has some good ideas. Not that I'm MAGA or anything.
24: We're all voting for Spencer Pratt, right? Of course. Obviously. I wish I could vote like yesterday.
19: Though running as an independent, Pratt has gotten endorsements from prominent figures on the right, including Senator Rick Scott, actor James Woods, podcaster Joe Rogan, and now President Donald Trump.
25: I'd like to see him do well. He's a character. I don't know him. I assume he probably supports me. Does he support me? Yeah, I heard he does. I heard he's a big MAGA person.
19: Pratt has been compared to Trump because of his political outsider status and history on reality TV. Los Angeles last elected a Republican mayor in 1997. However, a lot can happen between now and November. I'm Kevin Carr.
3: On his very first The Late Show in 2015, Stephen Colbert ripped into then-candidate Donald Trump while gorging on Oreo cookies over a political boycott of the company. 11 years later, it's the end of the line for Stephen Colbert's late-night TV show where comedy and politics collided, correspondent Haya Panjwani reports.
26: The Late Show with Stephen Colbert is coming to an end after 11 years. Marks the conclusion of his on-air feud with President Donald Trump. When CBS announced last summer that the show would come to an end in May, the network said it was for economic reasons. But others, including Colbert, are skeptical that Trump's repeated criticism of the show had nothing to do with it. Various stars, including actor Jon Hamm, say they've enjoyed being a part of his show.
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26: 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I'm Haya Panjwani.
3: America in the Morning for Thursday, May 21st, 2026 is produced by Jeff McKay. I'm John Trout. 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
3: From ABC News, I'm Sherry Preston. As the busy Memorial Day weekend begins in full at one of the nation's busiest airports, they're already dealing with delays, cancellations, and the closing of a runway.
4: Ground, what happened to the runway 422?
5: There's a sinkhole.
6: Airport officials say they found the sinkhole at 11 a.m. during routine airfield inspection and immediately closed the runway for emergency repairs.
3: ABC's Will Reeve at LaGuardia Airport here in New York. ABC's Lana Moise has more on other problems plaguing people on this pre-Memorial Day.
7: From flash flooding.
8: Wow, I've never seen flooding like this, guys.
7: To fast-moving wildfires. Firefighters battling multiple fires in Southern California with thousands of people under evacuation orders. Farther east, a different weather extreme, heavy rain flooding roads from Texas to Georgia. In Newark, New Jersey, air traffic controllers diverting flights, warning pilots there was no more space at the airport.
3: And of course, there's the price of gas. The gas prices are up about 40% more than they were last year at this time. Cuban officials reacting to the U.S. indictment of former leader Raul Castro for his role in the shootdown of humanitarian planes in the 1990s that led to the death of 4 people, including 3 Americans.
9: Cuba's government calling the indictment a farce based on lies to justify military aggression. Earlier this month in Havana, Cuban's foreign minister telling our Whit Johnson that if the U.S. attacks Cuba, it could lead to a bloodbath.
3: ABC Chief Law and Justice Correspondent Pierre Thomas. 2 police officers who tried to stop January 6th rioters at the Capitol are suing to stop President Trump's $1.8 billion taxpayer-funded settlement that'll be doled out to those who claim to have been wrongly targeted by the government, among them Harry Dunn.
10: We're not seeking to get money from this. We're seeking to stop it.
3: Dunn, who is running for Congress in Maryland, says the fund raises major constitutional questions. You're listening to ABC News.
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13: 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We are currently checking in accident-free at this time. No incidents being reported along Interstate I-95 nor the Florida Turnpike. Traffic is a service of Massage Envy. In the traffic center, I'm VJ.
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15: Good morning, everybody. Hope you're off to an awesome start. So we're going to see daytime highs again today. Familiar territory in the upper 80s, feeling like the mid-90s, though. So it's sticky, humid out there. But really only isolated rain chances. We're going to be drier as we run into the rest of this week and head into the holiday weekend upon us. I'm WPBF 25 First Warning meteorologist Sandra Shaw.
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16: Today, we are announcing an indictment charging Raul Castro and several others with conspiracy to kill U.S. nationals.
5: Well, that would be the acting attorney general, Todd Blanche, making that announcement yesterday in regard to the former Cuban president, Raul Castro, facing criminal conspiracy charges in connection with a 1996 incident where Cuban fighter jets shot down two planes operated by a group of Miami-based Cuban exiles, killing four people. Good morning there, said Diener. By the way, I'm sorry, I'm a squirrel over here. SpaceX just launched a rocket, and I'm watching it.
17: Oh, they did? Okay, good.
5: Yeah, it just went up. It was supposed to go up at 5:36. They delayed it to 6:04 right now.
17: Which
5: right
17: just
5: time.
17: Proves my point that the world is against us. It's all a major conspiracy. This could have gone off before the show started. We could have had a nice little launch pre-show, could have celebrated together. But instead, it happened in the very first minute we're on the air. We missed it.
5: It's airborne. It's going. So if you could, if there are no clouds in the way, look to the northeast. You may be able to see it. By the way, getting back to the and we'll get back to SpaceX because there's another launch that's bigger than this one. Anyway, they're putting up satellites. The Justice Department maintains the planes that were that they shot down the that killed the four Cuban exiles was over international waters. Here's Blanche. This guy's done more. But how long has he been the acting attorney general?
17: Couple of months, maybe.
5: I think he's done more in those 2 months that Pam Bondi did in the whole time she was there.
17: Gosh, she was bad.
5: Well, you don't realize how, you know, that's how
17: she
5: bad
17: was
5: was. I don't know.
17: Why?
5: It happens.
17: I guess.
5: She was good as a state.
17: She was, yeah.
5: I don't get it. Anyway, the indictment, by the way, against Raul here follows months of the White House economic and diplomatic pressures on Cuba. We'll get to what we just did in just a second. But here's Blanche saying the indictment sends a very important message.
16: My message today is clear. The United States and President Trump does not and will not forget its citizens.
5: He went on to say the warrant for Castro's arrest, and he expects, I love this. This is what Blanche said yesterday. We expect him to show up in Miami on his own or by another way.
17: Oh, we're going to Maduro him.
5: We're going to Maduro. They got to find him first. Now, how do we find him? It's a needle in the haystack, right?
17: Yeah, true.
5: So what's parked off the coast, the Cuban coast as we speak?
17: Yes.
5: Yes, the USS Nimitz has entered the region and its whole strike group. So imagine you're sitting there and you go out to go to the beach at Cuba and you look out and you see a huge United States presence just parked offshore.
17: Just in case.
5: Hello.
17: Yeah.
5: We're here. So maybe that's what they're going to put him on the USS Nimitz when they get him.
17: No, it is an incredible moment just for the fact of justice. You know, it feels like some semblance of justice for Cubans, for Cuban Americans, for Cuban exiles or families who had, parents or grandparents or Cuban exiles, like Marco Rubio, for one, the Secretary of State who comes from that lineage of Cuban exiles. I mean, to think about, and that so many people in South Florida have that story over the past 60 years.
5: Can you grab that cut of dear old, what's his name? Oscar Fernandez.
17: Yes.
5: This gentleman left Cuba in the 1960s. He's part of the Cuban exiles here in Miami. He just go to the second cut where he thanked President Trump for the actions in Cuba.
18: This administration is the only administration that is trying to open the door for us. And we are not going to let this opportunity go by.
5: Awesome.
17: It is choked up and everything.
5: One hell of a party in Little Havana yesterday.
17: And that's the thing, right? It's not even that, you know, they can say, well, Cuba is free and the regime has fallen and we're going to be a democracy and be close partners with the United States. That's not what happened yesterday. But it could happen because they feel like this is really a first step, right? I think actually that Fernandez guy you were just talking about, I think he actually said this in not so many words while he was talking to the news down there, that it feels like a beginning of something, right? They feel seen, they feel noticed that their plight is finally being paid attention to. And this does feel like that moment where it's, you can say, yeah, we're starting to try to turn things around in Cuba, and that's the big deal. Yes, is it a symbolic gesture as well? Yes, because, again, you feel like finally something's being done. But also there is that reality that says maybe this really is the beginning of a new beginning for Cuba.
5: That. We're going to Cuba for a vacation next year.
17: Oh, I love it. It's fantastic to see.
5: Cuba's a beautiful little island nation, except for the poverty. But, I mean, once you get rid of the communism, things
17: right.
5: we turn things
17: it would
5: around.
17: It flourish.
5: It'll be, yeah. It'll
17: oh, my
5: be,
17: gosh, yeah.
5: It'll be like the destination to go to for a vacation.
17: Absolutely.
5: There's no doubt about it. They have cruise ships go there now, right?
17: On a limited basis, yeah.
5: Yeah.
17: Yeah.
5: I thought so. Okay. In the meantime, if you're traveling, did you see this gas buddy?
17: Uh-oh.
5: They say they are forecasting that the cost of gas starting this weekend, Memorial Day weekend, will average $4.80 a gallon, and it'll stay that way till when?
17: When?
5: The end of the summer, Labor Day.
17: Of course, right. $4.80.
5: $4.80.
17: Gosh, I hate this.
5: Despite that, they still say 56% of Americans plan to travel more than 2 hours this summer for their preferred destination for a summer vacation.
17: I raised my hand here in the studio. I'm one of those people, you know. My 40th
5: birthday. Well, you go
17: birthday.
5: To Middle Earth all the time, and that's how far away from your house?
17: Well, aside from that, that's about 300-400 miles somewhere in there.
5: Yeah, that's pretty far.
17: Yeah, but aside from that, you know.
5: You're going to Washington.
17: Yes, my 40th birthday trip. My Kristen and the kids were hauling on up in the minivan there.
5: It's pretty soon, too.
17: Next month, Wednesday, June 24th.
5: Okay, I think you're gone for like a month.
17: Yeah, it's going to take a while.
5: And then you get back and I leave.
17: Yeah, that's correct.
5: I'm gone for most of July, by the way.
17: I know.
5: Literally, I'm gone for most of July.
17: July is a wash. I mean, once I go at the end of June, you're alone those 2 days. Then we're both gone the next week for the 4th of July. No one's going to be here. It was just,
5: Ghost town.
17: Yeah.
5: Tumbleweed.
17: Oh, my gosh. So that week is just a complete wash for the 4th of July. And then I'll come back alone for a few days while you go away. So, yeah, just expect those couple weeks. It's going to be
5: Gordon
17: Culpepper. A little
5: fluid. What's the guy's name that fills in for us?
17: I like that. That's a new one. Gordon Culpepper.
5: I like that name. Who's the guy? What's a Neely? Neely.
17: That's what you normally call him is Gordon Neely. I don't know where Culpepper came from. Gordon Deal.
5: Him.
17: He fills in for us.
5: Okay. When we get back at 6:30 tonight, I think a lot of us will be glued to YouTube or our phones. So we'll tell you why next. 850 WFTL.
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5: Can I talk to you about something that probably every single homeowner here in South Florida eventually has to deal with? 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
13: 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We are currently checking in accident-free at this time. No incidents been reported along Interstate I-95 nor the Florida Turnpike. Traffic is a service of Massage Envy. In the traffic center, I'm VJ.
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15: Good morning, everybody. Hope you're off to an awesome start. So we're going to see daytime highs again today. Familiar territory in the upper 80s, feeling like the mid-90s, though. So it's sticky, humid out there. But really only isolated rain chances. We're going to be drier as we run into the rest of this week and head into the holiday weekend upon us. I'm WPB F25 First Warning meteorologist Sandra Shaw.
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5: Jennifer Ross, Stephen Diener, 850 WFTL, 96.3 FM in Northern Palm Beach County. Happy Friday, Junior. It's Thursday.
17: And, oh, man, and before a long weekend, too.
5: I know. I keep on forgetting that we have Monday off.
17: I kid you not. If I could just opine real quick.
5: No.
17: To start off the morning.
5: Oh, big word, opine.
17: I know. It's 6:17. Wow. I used opine. That's the kind of day it's going to be today.
5: Write the day down. No, it's Elon Musk Day. We will discuss in a minute.
17: I was sitting at in front of my calendar yesterday, and I'm thinking, because I, you know, we all do the same thing. You always try to plan ahead. What do I have coming up? What do I need to get done? I think so. at least I obsess over it anyway. And I'm sitting there, and I'm looking, and I'm like, oh, my gosh. I'm only working 3 days next week. And I went into a panic attack.
5: Whoa.
17: This is what I'm saying.
5: Mike, where are you going?
17: We have off Monday.
5: Yeah. And where are you going?
17: Memorial Day. Very important.
5: Yeah. Okay.
17: And then I have off Friday.
5: For what?
17: I'm going to Orlando for, hold on, it's not Disney. It's for my niece's high school graduation.
5: All right.
17: So I think that's fair.
5: You couldn't just leave after the show?
17: No, I got to be there.
5: What time's the graduation?
17: It's at 1 o'clock, but we have to get there early.
5: What do you mean? It's at 1 o'clock and you're taking the day off?
17: We have to get there early. I had to leave at like 8:30.
5: By the way.
17: Just thank you for saying I'm number one, Jen.
5: You're not number one in my book. Gosh, do you ever work a full week?
17: Come on.
5: SpaceX just had a nice launch at 6:04.
17: Thank you,
5: Elon. And my surrogate son, I don't know if he's traveling to work or coming back from work, but he's on I-75 in the West Coast. He said just had a perfect view of the launch.
17: Shout out, Jason.
5: Like, wow. Thanks, Jace. It is also at 6:30 tonight.
17: Yes.
5: SpaceX's most powerful rocket to date will try to launch the Starship V3 from its new launch pad, by the way. Oh. It is touted as the world's most powerful reusable rocket. However, they are not going to reuse this one.
17: Huh.
5: Now, the rocket's two halves. The super, okay. It's in two parts, okay? There's the super heavy booster, which gets it off the ground, and then there's the ship upper stage where the capsule would be, okay?
17: Okay.
5: They stack them together. They put the booster down first, and then this big machine comes and pops it right on top.
17: Nice.
5: Kind of like a Lego set.
17: Yeah, it's good sound effects.
5: So. They both went through the wet dress rehearsal and total fueling, and all went well. So hopefully at 6:30.
17: Yes.
5: From Boca Chica, wherever it's called, Starbase now. Now.
17: Right.
5: This is Starship Flight 12.
17: Okay. It's okay. Been that many. Wow.
5: There are, by the way, this rocket has 33 Raptor 3 engines.
17: Jeez Louise.
5: 33.
17: Good gosh.
5: I think the other one, the updated Starship here, I think the other one had like 27. So there's more engines on this thing.
17: The amount of thrust on this thing.
5: Can
17: is
5: you
17: just
5: imagine?
17: Unreal.
5: Now, oh, here's the cool part, because when it breaks up, it's going to have two separate landings.
17: Right. Okay.
5: The suborbital launch. Okay. Ooh. So it goes up. It's going to be a suborbital launch and then a soft landing splashdown in the Gulf of Mexico and
17: America
5: in the Gulf of Thank America. You. Yes. And the Indian Ocean. Okay, The ship's going to go to the Gulf of America.
17: Thank you.
5: The super heavy part of it goes to the Indian Ocean.
17: Oh, I see. Okay.
5: And then they both explode. So they're not going to reuse them.
17: Two explosions on either side of the world later on.
5: Isn't that cool?
17: That is.
5: They said they plan in the future to reuse the parts of the super heavy part of it, the rocket
17: V3.
5: Part.
17: V3.
5: Yeah, the super heavy booster. They'll catch it with the chopsticks.
17: So no chopsticks today.
5: This time. Okay. So don't be looking for chopsticks. Okay. It's just going to blow up in the ocean.
17: Gotcha.
5: Flights 13 and 14 is when they have the potential to attempt recover it with the chopsticks.
17: Very cool. There we go. Nice.
5: Okay.
17: With the sound effects. I want those sound effects. When

0: One share?
1: I have no idea what the shares are going to cost. The company made over $18 billion last year.
0: And not bad.
1: $18 billion.
0: And that's while blowing rockets up on purpose.
1: he's already, by the way, in the event you're worried about Elon finding his next sandwich, he's already worth $667 billion.
0: This is going to make him a trillionaire, right?
1: Yeah,
0: I think so.
1: Did you not listen to
0: no,
1: the
0: No, but
1: first
0: I'm saying,
1: line?
0: Like, yes, I heard you. I'm just saying.
1: First trillionaire on the planet.
0: But this is, so it's really, like, on paper, once this thing goes public, he's going to shoot up to $1 trillion.
1: Yeah.
0: My gosh.
1: You know how many people are going to buy SpaceX stock?
0: Yeah.
1: And I have no idea how much they're offering and what the initial offer is going to be. I mean, you look at something like Apple. You know, you could have bought Apple when it opened, what, at $10 a share?
0: Oh,
1: now it's, what, $600-something?
0: Yeah.
1: It's, like, absurd. So this is what this is going to be, although it's probably going to be expensive. Somebody will let me know. Say if there's a stockbroker listening. Where's Peter, where are you?
0: Come on, listening. Peter.
1: Yeah, my money guy. Tell me how much the IPO is going to be on SpaceX.
0: I mean,
1: I'm sure it's going to be crazy. But still, and put it this way. The odds are it's going to probably split how many times? And
0: right.
1: You'll make 10 times your money. I can't imagine SpaceX not being profitable.
0: Oh,
1: so it's worth the investment if you can afford it.
0: Yeah, in the long run, absolutely. Now, in the short term, like in the first week, there might be some volatility with it. But, I mean, in the long run, yeah, heck yeah. Oh, my gosh, yes.
1: Hmm.
0: No, it's like it's a no-brainer. I mean, all they're doing, all SpaceX has done in the past 10 years is continue to build upon itself to newer and greater heights. And, I mean, think about where it's going to be 10 years from now, traveling to Mars. Imagine, forget it. Yes.
1: Yeah.
0: Great stock to buy. And now, don't take advice from me, but I'm just saying as an observation, it seems like a pretty good idea.
1: How much time do I have?
0: Solid 2 minutes.
1: This is great. I'm going to tell you about an idiot Tesla driver.
0: Jen?
1: Not you.
0: Uh-huh.
1: You don't have one yet.
0: Not yet.
1: No, this guy's an idiot. There's no doubt about it.
0: Okay.
1: The Tesla Cybertruck apparently has a mode on. Why is it that these people take all this crap for granted? Okay, word for word, they have and I've never been inside a Cybertruck. One of my neighbors has one. I'm not a big fan of them. They're huge though. You ever park next to one?
0: They
1: it's like
0: are
1: parking
0: big.
1: Next to a tank.
0: I mean,
1: it's very large.
0: It's true.
1: Anyway, they have this little feature called Wade mode.
0: Oh yeah, right.
1: Okay. Do you know what the Wade mode is supposed to be?
0: It's kind of just you're idle.
1: No.
0: Right?
1: Oh, no.
0: Okay.
1: The Wade mode, as described by Tesla, allows the Cybertruck to enter and travel through freshwater bodies.
0: Oh, like
1: Wade
0: in the water.
1: Rivers or creeks.
0: Got you.
1: Okay, Wade, as in,
0: Wade in the water.
1: Put your waders on to go fish, okay?
0: Right.
1: 70-year-old guy in Texas decided, I'm going to test the Wade mode.
0: Uh-oh.
1: So what do you think, dear old, what is this guy's name? Jack McDaniel. Should be Jack Daniels.
0: Yeah,
1: because he's
0: true.
1: An idiot. I think he was drunk at the time. What do you think dear old Jack decided to do?
0: Drove into the water.
1: He drove exactly into a lake. And he had people in the car with him.
0: Oh, jeez.
1: So the second it hit the
0: they
1: lake,
0: all agree to this?
1: It started taking on water, and Jack was surprised.
0: Oh,
1: oh, dear goodness gracious. And it totally disabled the truck, like, almost instantly.
0: Well,
1: and
0: yeah.
1: Sitting there bobbing in the water. So these poor grapevine Texas firefighters have to go risk their lives to pull the stupid
0: Louise.
1: Car back. Get these people out. Everybody inside the car was fine. But the guy was like, well, I had to test the Wade mode. What an idiot.
0: Well, that doesn't mean you drive into a 20-foot deep lake, my guy. What are you doing?
1: I told you, he's an idiot Tesla driver.
0: All right. I guess you were right then. I'll give you that one. He was
1: 70-year-old guy, Jimmy Jack McDaniel. What a name!
0: And where did he live again?
1: Grapevine, Texas.
0: Yeah, okay, that sounds Hey, let's go drive into the lake today, like that type of area.
1: Apparently, according to Tesla, the most water you can go through is like 32 inches.
0: Yeah, right.
1: And that's very slowly, and that's only if you have to.
0: But it's not a boat, dude. I mean, like.
1: What are those amphibious vehicles? You know, they used to have them. They
0: yes.
1: have them in Disney whatever.
0: They have them at Disney Springs. That's right.
1: It, yeah.
0: Go over the lake with them.
1: I think President Johnson had some of those.
0: Yeah.
1: One of the presidents.
0: It doesn't have
1: those.
0: Propellers, my guy. What are you doing?
1: No, not at all.
0: Jeez Louise.
1: Oh, Diener, it's a sad, sad day in the entertainment world.
0: What?
1: I know you can't control yourself. Don't fight back the tears any longer.
0: What's going on?
1: We'll discuss next. 850 WFTL.
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0: 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No incidents been reported along Interstate I-95 nor the Florida Turnpike. 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In the traffic center, I'm VJ.
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2: Good morning, everybody. Hope you're off to an awesome start. So we're going to see daytime highs again today. Familiar territory in the upper 80s, feeling like the mid-90s, though. So it's sticky, humid out there. But really only isolated rain chances. We're going to be drier as we run into the rest of this week and head into the holiday weekend upon us. I'm WPBF 25 First Warning meteorologist Sandra Shaw.
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10: 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Don't wait. On this Thursday, the progressive movement is President Trump's best friend. Did you know that? These far-left radicals make it difficult for clear-thinking Americans to vote against Republicans, because the progressives are now running the Democrats' entire operation. If you think money is tight right now, wait until you see the drastic tax increases the Dems want to impose. Yes, President Trump would veto those if Republicans lose the midterms, but the tone will be set. Bigger government, racial preferences, amnesty for migrants, soft border enforcement, a diminishment of ICE, reparations for slavery. more regulations on energy. There will be nowhere to hide in America. The problem is many voters do not understand how intrusive the progressive movement really is. Already, Kamala Harris is staking out a leadership position with Ocasio-Cortez right behind. So big decisions coming in November. Yes, many things will change over the next 5 months. But one thing will not change. Progressives are President Trump's best friends. Back in a moment. 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With just a single forged document, they can file at the county. So don't wait until it's too late. 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
5: This is a Bloomberg Money Minute. The turnaround at Stellantis rides on whether it can revive Jeep and Ram. While Ram sales jumped 20% in the first quarter, Jeep deliveries ticked up just 3%. That's despite a redesign of the Grand Cherokee, a more affordable Grand Wagoneer, and the launch of the Compact Cherokee. Even though Jeep retooled its lineup this year to be more affordable, dealers say the Cherokee is still priced too high and the company needs to be more generous with incentives. Checking on the markets, Iran says the latest proposal from the U.S. has partly bridged the gap between the warring sides as they look to turn the fragile ceasefire into a peace deal. Stock futures are seeing small gains. And Pepsi is preparing to raise prices on some of its smaller bags of chips. Sources tell us the soda and snacks maker is looking to hike prices by as much as 20 cents as it faces higher production and distribution costs. Pepsi says the increase will apply to a limited number of products beginning in late June. Courtney Donahoe, Bloomberg Radio.
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0: 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We are currently checking in accident-free at this time. No incidents been reported along Interstate I-95 nor the Florida Turnpike. Traffic is a service of Massage Envy. In the traffic center, I'm VJ.
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2: Good morning, everybody. Hope you're off to an awesome start. So we're going to see daytime highs again today. Familiar territory in the upper 80s, feeling like the mid-90s, though. So it's sticky, humid out there. But really only isolated rain chances. We're going to be drier as we run into the rest of this week and head into the holiday weekend upon us. I'm WPVF 25 First Warning meteorologist Sandra Shaw.
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15: 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You know what the nicest thing is about having your own talk show?
6: What, Jen?
15: You can talk about whatever you damn well feel.
6: That is true.
15: The heck with the fact that the USS Nimitz and its strike group are now parked off the coast of Cuba. The heck with the fact that, oh, Iran, we haven't blown them off the map yet.
6: That's fine.
15: Cuba, Raul Castro has been indicted. And according to Todd Blanche, the acting, when does he become the official U.S. Attorney General?
6: They didn't give us a timeline, but I'm sure they will have proceedings soon enough.
15: All right. Oh, by the way, tomorrow, Kevin Morsch becomes the new Secretary of the Federal Reserve, the new chairman.
6: The new chairman. Oh, good.
15: Tomorrow he gets sworn in, just so you know. You can finally say goodbye to Powell.
6: Oh, beautiful.
15: See you later,
6: day.
15: Bye.
6: Finally.
15: It's official tomorrow.
6: Thank
15: but anyway,
6: you.
15: I digress. The heck with all of that.
6: Sure.
15: Today is an extremely important day.
6: Really?
15: Today is Talk Like This Guy.
16: Do or do not. There is no try.
6: It's Talk Like Yoda Day?
15: It's Talk like Yoda did.
6: I had no idea. What a great day it is.
15: What kind of Star Wars fan are you?
6: Well, you're big enough to play this. I have it on demand.
15: I'll test your knowledge.
6: Sure.
15: On this day in 1980, something phenomenal happened. What?
6: This day, 1980, something phenomenal happened. Star Wars toys hit the shelves.
15: Star Wars Episode 5, The Empire Strikes Back, opened in theaters across the country.
6: Yes, that's right. Okay, yeah, because Episode 4, New Hope, came out in 1977. So, yeah, 3 years later.
15: Yeah.
6: Sure. Okay.
15: I was shocked you weren't talking like Yoda all day.
6: Well, now that I know, you'll be hearing me say this a lot.
16: Do or do not. There is no try.
6: That's right, Jen.
15: I'm sorry I brought it up.
6: Coming up next, Rapid Fire is...
15: You do not sound anything like him. That was your own voice. You didn't even disguise it.
6: I wasn't really doing an impression. I was just talking like his vernacular.
15: No, you didn't.
6: It's, you know, backwards type thing. Never mind. I failed.
15: Former Cuban president Raul Castro. My goodness gracious, help us.
6: Oh, God.
15: Has been indicted by the Justice Department.
6: Good.
15: Todd Blanche says the 94-year-old is facing criminal conspiracy charges. It all has to do with a 1996 incident where Cuban fighter jets shot down two planes operated by a group of Miami-based Cuban exiles, killed four people. Now, the Justice Department maintains those planes are shot down over international waters. Castro charged with killing those four U.S. nationals, murder and destruction of an aircraft.
6: Hmm.
15: They want to make sure they get him. Todd Blanche says he'll either show up in Miami by his own will or by another way. I want to see him go out like Maduro. Come on, go in the middle of the night, raid the place.
6: Start sizing up the tracksuit, Jen. Get out the gray Maduro tracksuit. Get that thing ready. Size him up. Get those measurements and throw him in the tracksuit because we're going to Maduro this guy.
15: That question is,
6: yes.
15: He's 94 years old. I mean,
6: Fine.
15: He's not a youngster. So, I mean, this guy could feasibly die while they grab him.
6: Good.
15: You think anybody will shed a tear?
6: No, I don't think so.
15: I don't think so either. See you later.
6: But, I mean, that's a big deal. I mean, you know,
15: it's a huge deal.
6: Joking aside with Maduro's tracksuit, it's a very, very big thing because it's really the first move toward justice that we've made in decades. Decades of, you know, all throughout any administration you want to think about since Kennedy, really. It's the first time we've done anything towards Cuba to try to reconcile wrongdoing.
15: Isn't that amazing?
6: So it's incredible to see.
15: That's probably why Mr. Fernandez here, this is Oscar Fernandez. He's from Miami. He is a Cuban exile. He was everywhere yesterday if you missed the cut. Grab the second cut there, Diener, where he thanked the President of the United States.
17: This administration is the only administration that is trying to open the door for us, and we are not going to let this opportunity go by.
6: It's true. I mean, yeah. It was ignored by a lot of other people. I mean, Obama tried to open up through like diplomatic, economic, different policies and everything, but that didn't work. I mean, that backfired spectacularly. So, because it was just a policy of appeasement, not a policy of you need justice for the Cuban people. And right. Go figure with Obama. It was all about appeasement. Jeez, yeah, shocker here.
15: Yeah. Well, God forbid you do anything for the people. So hopefully this takes root and Cuba becomes a free island nation. It'd be lovely.
6: Boy,
15: wouldn't it?
6: Boy, yeah.
15: You know anybody's flying to LaGuardia today?
6: Oh.
15: If you are, make sure you call the airline, or the odds are they will text you. I don't know how this happened, but they had a sinkhole on the runway at LaGuardia's airport yesterday.
6: Good gosh.
15: They during a regular, inspection, they found a hole at 11 o'clock yesterday morning near runway 422. They immediately shut it down, and then they stopped all kinds of flights. They canceled flights. They rerouted flights. They delayed flights. Apparently, it's going to be a while before they can fix the problem completely, because they're going to make sure it doesn't open up again. Can you imagine a sinkhole opening up in the middle of a runway?
6: No.
15: That's crazy. This was at the end of the runway. But anyway, they're going to try to fix it. So if you're flying to LaGuardia, just check with your airline to make sure you're even going. Wow.
6: Good gosh. Yeah, that's probably some good advice. You don't want to... find out, the runway you're supposed to take off of, there's a pot or a sinkhole. Sorry, can't use that one.
15: Can you imagine that?
6: No, that's really bad.
15: Sinkholes, those things scare me.
6: Yeah.
15: There's that show that they film in Palm Beach. They film part of it in Palm Beach. A Striker, the new show.
6: Oh, yeah, that new one coming out.
15: He lost his trailer. He was on the edge of a sinkhole, and it finally ate his trailer.
6: Oh, jeez.
15: It's funny because his trailer like sits right on the edge, and he keeps on going. And I'm thinking one of these days it's going to get
6: it's
15: eaten.
6: Gonna go. There it goes.
15: Apparently, it did get eaten. I'm just saying. Hey, this is pretty cool. Right up the street from me, they opened up a high school in Indian Town a couple of years ago, and it is purely for trade. And it's you know, they teach you how to be electricians and plumbers and other trades. A college degree, no longer the path to a lucrative career.
6: It's true.
15: Challenger Gray and Christmas. Wow. World's largest recruiting firms. You ever heard of them?
6: No, I was going to say, what's it called again?
15: Challenger. When I first saw it, I said, oh my goodness, they're talking about the Challenger again. Oh, geez. The rocket, but no. Challenger Gray and Christmas. What a great name for a company. They're one of the largest recruiting firms in the country, if not the world.
6: I had no idea.
15: They say skilled trade workers have seen a 30% wage bump in the last couple of years. Electricians, plumbers, others who become masters in their skill, they can earn more than $100,000 in 1 year.
6: Absolutely.
15: And here's the thing. Now, here's the thing, how it's different specifically from being a college grad. You can earn money while you're learning your trade. So, you know, you go in as an apprentice, and you got to give a company how many years to learn how to be a master electrician. But they're teaching you and they're paying you at the same time. That's so you don't have any college debt by the time you start your career.
6: I mean, can't beat it.
15: No.
6: Honestly, look, if it's work that you can get passionate about, if it's work that, you know, you kind of need to have that innate interest, you know, to work with your hands or to figure things out, to fix things, right? You know, want to know how to put things back together. If you're going to hate it, then you're not going to want to do it. But at the same time, if it's something that you can either learn to like or you have that kind of innate passion toward to begin with, then it's a fantastic career path.
15: It's amazing how many people I know who can build things who won't touch an electrical line from 1,000 feet away.
6: Yeah.
15: Electricians are a rare breed. Plumbers, same thing. And then they make a lot of money.
6: A lot of money.
15: One to come to your house.
6: Right.
15: See what it costs.
6: Exactly right.
15: So you could have a lucrative career. How
6: Sure. Master electrician, forget it. I mean, you could work for the government at that point.
15: Yeah, really. I don't have any time left, do I?
6: No, gosh, no.
15: Oh, it's a big night in TV. We will discuss when we get back. Diener's so upset. He's been crying off air all morning.
6: Boo-hoo.
15: 850 WFTL.
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0: 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We are currently checking in accident-free at this time. No incidents being reported along Interstate I-95 nor the Florida Turnpike. Traffic is a service of Massage Envy. In the traffic center, I'm VJ.
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2: Good morning, everybody. Hope you're off to an awesome start. So we're going to see daytime highs again today. Familiar territory in the upper 80s, feeling like the mid-90s, though. So it's sticky, humid out there. But really only isolated rain chances. We're going to be drier as we run into the rest of this week and head into the holiday weekend upon us. I'm WPB F25 First Warning meteorologist Sandra Shaw.
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15: FM in Northern Palm Beach County. Jennifer Ross, Stephen Diener, happy Friday, Junior. Thanks for being here. By the way, I didn't go to the mailbag before. We were talking about, thank you to Troy, we were talking about SpaceX and its initial public offering, because they say once that happens, sometime next month, because Elon filed the papers yesterday to go public, right? Right, and we wanted to know what like each share was going to cost. According to Troy, and I'm assuming Troy could be an investment guy, the IPO price is what they're looking at, price range $325 to $488 a share.
23: That is unbelievable.
15: Initial public offering.
23: Initial, right. I mean, I was thinking in my head when we were talking about this earlier, which, by the way, I forget if we said this or not yet, but they're looking at, rumor has it, June 12th as the...
15: The launch?
23: Yes, the launch of the IPO.
15: Can you imagine what the floor is going to look like on that day?
23: Oh, my gosh.
15: It's money.
23: Oh, my goodness gracious. But I believe June 12th is a Friday, so that would be kind of weird to open up on a Friday. But I'm just trying to think off the top of my head. I think it is.
15: I wonder how many shares. I don't know what all the details are, but, because Elon's going to keep control of the company.
23: Right.
15: He'll have 51, if not 52%. I don't know what the breakdown is.
23: Good gosh. I cannot believe that.
15: June 12th, imagine, $488 a share.
23: If that really does come out that way, honestly, this is how naive I am. When we were talking about it, I thought, oh, well, the IPO will probably be like $150. What an idiot.
15: Really.
23: What a moron.
15: Wow. Well, I don't know.
23: Over $400 on an IPO. Can you imagine?
15: No. And it's going to make, they say that the day that hits, Elon becomes the first trillionaire on the planet.
23: Done and done.
15: I like that.
23: Send us all some checks, Elon.
15: Yeah, it'd be nice, wouldn't it? Well, he's got to take care of those 18 children. Why does he only take little X with him?
23: I don't know. That's his guy.
15: It is. He takes that kid. He took him to China.
23: He did take him to China.
15: This kid. And for Trump to say this kid was like off the chain smart, he must be like brilliant like his dad. Maybe that's why Elon likes him so much. He's probably just like he is.
23: Yeah,
15: maybe
23: that could be.
15: That's why, He's
23: he
15: sees probably
23: himself.
15: Like a little clone, if you have a Samsung product, I don't know if this is going to screw us all up. I have Samsung TVs.
23: I don't think I do. Why? What's happening with
15: 50,000 employees go on strike today for an 18-day protest. Apparently, they do this in South Korea. They're all upset about, they want bonus payments. Like, the company's making billions of dollars and we're getting paid squat.
23: Good gosh. I'll be honest. I didn't know that Samsung had 50,000 employees.
15: Yeah, they do. By the way, they put a cap on bonuses. And so the company could make more money. And that's what all these people are ticked off about. They're like, we're the ones that make the product. Why should you get all the bonus money? I can understand where they're coming from. You know?
23: I understand that.
15: Works for me, too. How much? Make sure you give me a warning here for time-wise, okay?
23: All right, we got 4 minutes.
15: Oh, we got plenty of time. The Cuba thing's probably the biggest story that's going to happen all this week, to be quite honest with you, unless, of course, we end the war with Iran, which I don't think so. People are concerned. Yesterday, the acting U.S. attorney, Todd Blanche, can you grab that part where he says he's indicting Raul?
23: Let's do it.
7: We are announcing an indictment charging Raul Castro and several others with conspiracy to kill U.S. nationals.
15: Yeah, he really didn't get the rest of it out. He basically said the 94-year-old was responsible for shooting down, well, the Cuban fighter jets during his regime in 1996, shot down two planes operated by a group of Miami-based Cuban exiles, killed four people. So they're saying that they were flying in international waters. So Castro's being charged with conspiracy to kill U.S. nationals, murder, and destruction of aircraft. Blanche says there's a warrant for Castro's arrest. He is expecting him, quote, show up in Miami on your own will or by another way.
23: Oh, yeah.
15: Do we Maduro him?
23: Oh, that's, we're definitely Maduroing this guy. Yes, where the picture will come out in the gray jumpsuit. Oh, fantastic. Can you imagine when it does happen? Because
15: oh, it's going to be crazy.
23: They're going to get him here.
15: Little Havana is going to be out of control.
23: Oh, my.
15: And rightfully so.
23: So do they bring him? I honestly don't know how this works because obviously this is a federal indictment. So do they bring him to D.C. first? I mean, because what I'm thinking is, could you imagine the scene if they processed him in Miami?
15: No, all they got to do is let him loose on the street.
23: Well, I would, yeah, well.
15: And plane lands. Oh, here you go.
23: Drop him off
15: in the middle of Little Havana and see how long he lasts. Well, okay.
23: Some quick justice there.
15: My Italian heritage is coming out. Sorry.
23: Listen, you know, it's...
15: It works to work in the old country.
23: Just saying.
15: Nah, me and you both. Work. Just saying. I have no idea. I would assume they're going to take him to
23: Washington. This is a big deal, though.
15: Yes.
23: I mean, it really is. I know some people, and even myself, I would say, okay, it's kind of a symbolic gesture, which in some cases it is, but it is more than that. Like, this is a real beginning of an effort to... have Cuba be, you know, a legitimate democracy and a partner with the United States. Could you imagine a future like that?
15: That'd be incredible. I'm telling you, Cuba could be the next, like, destination to go to for a vacation.
23: Oh, 100% it would be. Yeah.
15: It would be awesome. And just to give freedom to all of those people would be a wonderful thing. And for all the people who live here, we're really affected by it just because of the population here in South Florida. Many of these people, you know, ran from Cuba and got off and were happy. You know, they got away. It's the ones that didn't get away that they're always concerned about, unfortunately.
23: Man, it would be amazing to see a free Cuba. I hope we get to see that soon.
15: It'd be nice. I'll go there for a vacation.
23: Yeah.
15: Heartbeat. Tina, I know you're moving along here. I know it's a tough, tough day for you.
23: Oh, wait a minute.
15: You got your crying music?
23: I might.
15: For anybody who knows, she's been crying off air all morning.
23: Very sad.
15: What's happening
23: Very
15: today.
23: Very sad day today.
15: Okay, play Titanic music. Well, if you like Jimmy Fallon or Jimmy Kimmel, you'll be watching a rerun of their show tonight. Why? Because they're paying homage to The Late Show with Stephen Colbert. They didn't want to interrupt his last show.
23: Oh, boo-hoo. What a bunch of sanctimonious bums. Get out of here. Good. I hope they never come back on the air. How about that? Just stay off the air.
15: Stephen Colbert's final episode after an 11-year run. Now, CBS, Paramount, insists it has nothing to do with Colbert's frequent criticism of one President Donald J. Trump. It has to do purely with a financial decision. Yeah, he was losing money hand over fist because he insulted the president on a daily basis and people didn't like it. So no one watched.
23: Arrogant, pompous, you know what? All of them.
15: SOB.
23: Yeah,
15: we can
23: say
15: that.
23: That's the way to put it. Yeah, we can say that.
15: You know, will you watch?
23: I will not watch. I will just be happy in the back of my mind knowing that it's coming to an end. Goodbye.
15: It ends tonight. Wow.
23: Boy, it's great. I mean, you're seeing like Thomas Massie is getting out of the, you know, Eric Swalwell and Mitch McConnell and Nancy Pelosi, like all these disgusting human beings.
15: It's a banner year.
23: Oh, it's fantastic. And now you have Colbert is leaving. Maybe Jimmy Kimmel will soon be behind. Maybe by next year, Kimmel's going to be out.
15: Yeah, I don't see Fallon going anywhere.
23: Nah, he'll stick
15: his
23: around.
15: Little tentacles are too involved in so many other things. It's crazy.
23: Yeah, he's weird.
15: Yesterday was pretty funny. The president went to the Coast Guard graduation. But he was funny with these guys.
23: He was good.
15: He was really funny. So we'll have some of the highlights coming up next. 850 WFTL.
0: 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No incidents being reported along Interstate I-95 nor the Florida Turnpike. Traffic is a service of Massage Envy. In the traffic center, I'm VJ.
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8: Good morning, everybody. Hope you're off to an awesome start. So we're going to see daytime highs again today. Familiar territory in the upper 80s, feeling like the mid-90s, though. So it's sticky, humid out there. But really only isolated rain chances. We're going to be drier as we run into the rest of this week and head into the holiday weekend upon us. I'm WPBF 25 First Warning meteorologist Sandra Shaw.
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27: From ABC News, I'm Sherry Preston. Gas costs at least $1.30 a gallon more than last year at this time, but for Americans trying to get away for the long Memorial Day weekend, it doesn't matter. AAA says 45 million of us will be traveling at least 50 miles from home this weekend. Not all of them by car, though. Here's ABC's Alex Stone.
28: Delta Airlines says a rush begins today. In fact, over this entire Memorial Day weekend, Delta says today will be its peak day of travel. American Airlines says its busiest day will be tomorrow. AAA reports top destinations this holiday weekend domestically will be Orlando, Seattle, New York, and Las Vegas. Those heading out of the country are going to Rome, Vancouver, Paris, and London. Alex Stone, ABC News.
27: That is, if you can get away, a big sinkhole in one of the runways has delayed thousands of flights out of LaGuardia Airport in New York. Wildfire emergency in Southern California with more than 40,000 people under evacuation orders in Simi Valley. ABC's Melissa Adan is there.
29: Winds howling, smoke and embers flying as families grab what they can. The headlights barely visible as they get in their cars and go. Randy Bile wasn't home, but got an alert from his doorbell camera. He called his wife and told her to get out.
30: She went inside,
4: got our pet parrot, put it in the travel cage, put it in the car, and left because it was already on fire at that point.
29: The Sandy fire is still out of control. 44,000 forced to evacuate.
6: The Cuban government calling the indictment of former leader Raul Castro over the downing of humanitarian planes back in the 90s a farce. A new Surgeon General's report on kids and screen time.
11: Experts warning even some toddlers are now spending multiple hours a day in front of a screen, setting up potential mental health issues and poor developmental and educational outcomes. That may be a shocker to parents because surveys show most teens these days currently average 8 or more hours per day.
6: That's ABC's Andrea Fujii. 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
8: 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We do have one accident to look out for. You'll find it I-95 southbound at 10th Avenue North, causing some delays all the way back to Forest Hill Boulevard. 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In the traffic center, I'm VJ.
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10: Good morning, everybody. Hope you're off to an awesome start. So we're going to see daytime highs again today. Familiar territory in the upper 80s, feeling like the mid-90s, though. So it's sticky, humid out there. But really only isolated rain chances. We're going to be drier as we run into the rest of this week and head into the holiday weekend upon us. I'm WPBF 25 First Morning meteorologist Sandra Shaw.
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12: Happy Friday, Junior. Jennifer Ross, Stephen Diener. Thank you so very much for joining us. We greatly appreciate it. You got big plans for the weekend?
13: We might go to a Disney resort for the day. We might do that.
12: You just decide and you think it's going to be available?
13: Yeah, sure. Why not?
12: On Memorial Day weekend.
13: I have my ways.
12: Okay.
13: We'll not make them.
12: You and Mickey? This is Mickey and that's you?
13: I'm just, you know, yeah, they know me. That's okay.
12: I thought they, like, rolled up the sidewalks when they saw your family coming. Damn Dieners
13: we'll
12: are
13: see.
12: Back.
13: What about
12: you? Get rid of them.
13: What about you? You
12: going not a to, damn thing.
13: What are you doing? All right, that's
12: not
13: fine.
12: A damn thing. Going to the beach.
13: All right, good.
12: That's it. Done. I want to work on my tan. Isn't that terrible?
13: No, it's great.
12: Do you remember? Oh, you didn't. I asked you this before.
13: That was a big sigh.
12: Yeah, it's just. It's been a long week. I'm just saying.
13: We're almost there. The long weekend is almost here.
12: One more day and we'll be all set.
13: Yes.
12: Anyway, do you remember at your high school who the commencement speaker was?
13: It was the valedictorian.
12: Oh, really?
13: Yeah.
12: You didn't have somebody special come in?
13: No.
12: And I don't even remember who spoke at Ohio State. I really don't. There were so many people there. It was like all just a big blur. They
13: That's
12: put
13: fair.
12: Like 40 different stages in the football field.
13: Oh, gosh.
12: Because every school has their graduation going on at the same time.
13: Right.
12: And then, you know, you sit in the stands until the speaker's done, and then they call you down to your stage, and, you know, then each... It all goes on at the same time. It's crazy. It's like mayhem. So I don't even remember. But if you went to the Coast Guard, wow, and you graduated from the Coast Guard Academy, this guy showed up yesterday to talk at your institution.
14: This was a big... I think it was a very big moment for people that...
13: Hold on.
12: Wrong one.
13: Jen, hold on 1 second.
12: That's the wrong cut.
13: This one.
14: It's a true honor to be here on this magnificent day at one of the most prestigious military academies anywhere in the world. And I'm thrilled to become the first president to ever give a second keynote address to this storied institution.
12: He was at the U.S. Coast Guard Academy.
13: There we go.
12: And then he started picking out different people because he had a list of who's done the most. And he told the class that they're, America's first responders. He couldn't be prouder of them. And then he pointed out an exceptional cadet. It's a little bit long, but this is funny.
13: Here it is.
14: And at the top of your class with the highest score in both military and academic achievements is distinguished graduate Matthew Lanzilotta. Where is he? Where is he? Come here. I'll get up here. Come on. I want to see this guy. I hate good-looking men.
12: He's like, get out of here, kid.
13: He's hitting his arms. He's like, oh, this guy's like a rock. I hurt my hand.
12: No, that was the other guy.
13: Oh, that was the other guy.
12: Yeah, because the next one was a guy that aced every physical challenge that they have at the Coast Guard Academy. He scored better than the whole class. I think he scored better than the whole school. So he comes up, he looks like a fire plug. You know, he's as tall as he is wide and just all muscle. And Trump goes and punches him. He goes, I think I broke my hand. Jeez. He goes, it was good. Like a wall. It was hysterical.
13: He's in his element when he's at anything having to do with service members. He loves hanging out with military members.
12: Yeah, and then he called up the president of the class, was a girl, was a female. And he says, and if I don't bring her up, God, I'll be sued. I was dying. Geez. I'm like, oh, my God.
13: He can't help it.
12: He really can't. He can't get out of his own way. I was like, you got to stop saying these things.
13: He's just joking around.
12: Well, you know, the left doesn't look at it that way. I was laughing. It was pretty funny.
13: Well, the left can't laugh, Jen.
12: Yeah, well. They have no humor. Speaking of the left, we lost a storied congressman yesterday. Barney Frank passed away.
13: Yeah, that's right. And I just offended all of our friends on the left. And now they're not laughing because they're mad at me.
12: You don't think you've offended him every other day
13: of
12: the week?
13: Yeah, that's fair. Yeah.
12: For the past 7 years?
13: That is true. All right. Okay. Thank you.
12: You make fun of my friends all the time.
13: Yeah, that's true.
12: You make fun of my friends every day.
13: Very true.
12: And you ask me every day, how can I tolerate, I think is how you put it. How do you tolerate with these people?
13: How do you deal with it? Yeah.
12: It's tough.
13: No, I've been very
12: mean to
13: your friends.
12: You don't talk politics. I'm tired because the minute it starts, and the killer is, I can tell you this, and for all my lefty friends who are listening, you can hate me later. I'll tell it. I've said it to your face. I don't say anything here that I wouldn't tell you to your face, by the way.
13: That's true.
12: You know, so anyway. I get in trouble for being too blunt all the time. But
13: I apologize to your friends for being mean. I'm sorry.
12: No, because I'm mean to them. But I always look at them and I say, you know what? You start this. You throw the first barb. Always.
13: Listen.
12: Always. I will avoid it like the plague.
13: It's true.
12: And all of a sudden I'll hear that orange-haired goof that you voted for. Uh-huh. That's usually how the conversations start.
13: There
12: it's
13: it
12: like,
13: is.
12: Okay, thank you.
13: Here we go.
12: Here we
13: Listen,
12: go.
13: There, I will say
12: Fisticuffs.
13: This. There is one truth about Jen that I know.
12: What's that?
13: She won't start it, but if you start it, she'll finish it. Gosh darn it, she'll finish it. So get ready.
12: Because it's usually you're wrong. You know, if you're right, I'll tell you you're right. But the problem is with my left friends, they listen to what CNN is espousing, or they're listening to MSNBC, or they're listening to some crap on Facebook or Twitter or wherever the hell they are, and they take it for granted.
13: Yeah.
12: And they just take it for what it's, you know, they read it and they believe it. And I look at them and I went, how can you believe that? Do you realize how ridiculous what you just said sounds? Whatever it is that they're talking about. Well, it's true. No, it's not. And then I got to spend 10 minutes proving to them on Google that they're wrong. And then I'm frustrated, and it's like, okay, time to move on. And then it's like, no more talk about politics.
13: I just learned so much about you.
12: Wait till I go back from my class reunion.
13: Oh my goodness, the stories.
12: They might actually ban me. I think I'm going to be the only Republican in the whole room.
13: Let's see how you survive.
12: I told my brother, you might have to be my plus one.
13: Yes.
12: I'm going to need backup going to this thing. You need armor.
13: You need to wear like a GoPro. You got to film that. Oh, it's going to be good.
12: You have to understand, most of the people I hung out with in high school, and I'm still friends with many of them, they all went to Ivy League schools. I hung around with a lot of smart people.
13: Yes.
12: But they all went to Ivy League schools. And you know what Ivy League graduates are like. Most of them are far, far left. It's just what they produce, the universities. It's no, you know, it's not a issue. I'm just saying that's what they put out. And I've watched friends of mine go from like being middle of the road to so far left. It's like, wow. Holy cow. Especially the ones that went to Brown.
13: Oh,
12: Harvard was just as bad. But Brown, really bad.
13: Oh, yes.
12: Okay. I get off my high horse now.
13: It's always fun.
12: Jeez. Anyway. Today's the start of summer. Not really, but everyone assumes today's the start of summer because nobody's working tomorrow.
13: Yeah, I think we're the only bums who are going to be working tomorrow.
12: Why? Is everybody gone in the radio station?
13: I don't know. We're going to find out, though.
12: They fix your AC, by the way, just an aside. Yesterday, it was like 900 degrees in the studio after they fixed the AC. They killed it. That's how they fixed it.
13: It was really bad.
12: What happened? Did they finally fix it?
13: Yes. Finally, today, it is on. It is working. I don't need to have the door open to the studio while we're live on air. Oh, that was the thing that was making me sweat the most yesterday, was not only that it was like 100 degrees in the studio because the air broke, but because it was so hot that I couldn't breathe and I had to have the studio door open to the hallway.
12: Oh, that's never a good sign in our building. The language that happens in that hallway.
13: That's it. I mean, there's something about radio people where you have to contain so much while you're on the air where you can't curse. So as soon as the mic goes off, you just start dropping bombs and that's all you hear in the hallway. And I'm
12: like, it's usually from one end of the hallway to the next.
13: Oh my gosh.
12: It's like, because yesterday when you told me you had the door open, I was like, oh, dear.
13: Risky. But thankfully, everything worked out okay.
12: Because we have some pretty big potty mouths.
13: It worked out okay. Nothing came
12: And I'm usually the one leading the pack, but I'm not in the studio anymore. So I just swear at myself here in my own little home studio.
13: It was a little scary.
12: Holy cow. Elon, he's about to make history. We'll tell you why when we get back. 850 WFTL.
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8: 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We do have one accident to look out for. You'll find it I-95 southbound at 10th Avenue North, causing some delays all the way back to Forest Hill Boulevard. Traffic is a service of Massage Envy. In the traffic center, I'm VJ.
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1: Good morning, everybody. Hope you're off to an awesome start. So we're going to see daytime highs again today. Familiar territory in the upper 80s, feeling like the mid-90s, though. So it's sticky, humid out there. But really only isolated rain chances. We're going to be drier as we run into the rest of this week and head into the holiday weekend upon us. I'm WPBF 25 First Warning meteorologist Sandra Shaw.
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12: Stephen Diener. Happy Friday, Junior. Thank you so much for being here. Greatly appreciated. We indicted Raul Castro yesterday.
13: Yeah,
12: which was a big deal. But I think the bigger deal is because they asked the president in the White House yesterday there, Mr. Diener, is there going to be any fallout? And he goes, I don't think so because they don't have anything to fall out with, is what he's basically saying. He said, our number one bargaining chip is oil right now. They don't have anything going on. They have no electricity. They got no power. They got nothing going on in Cuba because they don't have access to any petroleum.
13: Right.
12: We control it all since we, you know, took over with Maduro because that's where they get all their oil from, Venezuela. So I think that's the big, you know, linchpin for us. Mm-hmm. And that's what we're holding over them. The other big linchpin is a very large ship called the USS Nimitz and its strike group. They're sitting off the coast of Cuba.
13: Well, there
12: they
13: is
12: showed
13: that.
12: Up yesterday.
13: Hello. Little insurance policy there.
12: They probably blew their horn.
13: It is incredible, though. They're just waving from the deck there. Hey, guys. I mean, but, you know, just to see that moment, you know, and to see the excitement and just like a little sense of justice, I think, for a lot of Cubans down here who maybe came directly from Cuba or their family were exiles. I mean, there's a lot of history in South Florida when it comes to Cuba because a lot of them came here when they were leaving. And so just to see that kind of like sense of relief, that like sense of like finally somebody's doing something, even if it's against 94-year-old Raul Castro, who probably doesn't have much time left on this earth anyway, at least you feel like you're finally being, your plight is being paid attention to.
12: Yeah, somebody's
13: by presidential administration. Yeah.
12: Yeah. You know what? If we get probably the greatest cut that came out of all of this was from Oscar Fernandez.
13: No, this guy's great.
12: He's a Cuban exile. He left Cuba in the 60s, and this is what he said yesterday.
4: This administration is the only administration that is trying to open the door for us, and we are not going to let this opportunity go by.
13: That's right, and it really does feel like the beginning, right? Like you said, opening the door. And look, we know that we've been negotiating with them. There's been talk about what we're going to do with Cuba for the past, probably since the beginning of the year. So now, we actually see some action happening, something that we're actively doing against one of their former leaders, a Castro, right? It's not just like some guy that was under Castro. It is a Castro. So it's huge symbolically, but it's also huge in an active move. It's not just like some symbolic thing. It actually is something of, you know, there's meat to this. There's a real significance to this move. And hopefully it really is the beginning of the process of making Cuba free.
12: It'd be wonderful.
13: My goodness.
12: Holy cow.
13: I hope
12: Elon
13: so.
12: Elon Musk, he's got a banner day today. 6:04 this morning, lovely SpaceX launch from the Kennedy Space Center.
13: Oh, it was amazing. My sister sent me pictures, actually, because she's up in Melbourne. She had a great view of it.
12: Oh, she must get, it's like her backyard.
13: Oh, it was great. She had pictures, like, up close of the old jellyfish cloud.
12: Oh, cool.
13: Yes.
12: Cool. I call it something else. You call it the jellyfish cloud.
13: It does resemble something else.
12: Yes, it does. A friend of mine, her stepson lives in Titusville. And he said, every now and then, I said, because he works at the Kennedy Space Center. And he said, but when the rockets go off, his windows shake. He goes, you know how many windows I've lost?
13: You're kidding.
12: He says, they crack, yeah. Because some of the, and I don't know if it's the trajectory of the rockets.
13: Right.
12: Or it just happens to be an atmospheric thing, so the sound moves more, who the hell knows? But he said he has lost more windows. And he said he can't wait till the BFF goes up.
13: Yes, the old BFF.
12: So, the BFR, I call it BFF. But anyway,
13: It's Starship. It's okay.
12: It's the one
13: that
12: is
13: going
12: to go
13: up.
12: Well, it's related to the one that is going to go up this afternoon, tonight at 6:30. Unfortunately, it's not from

0: Raptor 3 engines.
1: This thing's, yeah.
0: 33.
1: My gosh. The amount of thrust on this is nuts.
0: Where's what's-his-name when we need him?
1: Oh, we used to have that cut. It was so good. Bill Nelson, when he was the NASA administrator, and he was talking about the thrust on one of the rockets. And the way he said it, he's like, in 10,000 pounds of thrust. It was such a good clip.
0: Okay, here's the good news and the bad news. The good news is this thing is totally reusable. However, this time around, it will not.
1: Okay.
0: The separate parts will land in two separate places. It goes into a suborbital launch. It'll go around and then come back down, okay? But the splashdown will take place in the Gulf of America. That's where the ship part of it will come down, and the Indian Ocean will have the Super Heavy come down in it. So there'll be, I don't think when the ship part lands in the Gulf of America, I don't think it explodes. The Super Heavy rocket, though, explodes when it lands. So yes. It should be interesting.
1: That's right.
0: And then they said in the future, this is launch number 12. This is their flight, 12th flight testing this thing. They just make it bigger every time it goes up. 13 and 14, they may use the chopsticks to launch it. And when it have to come back down and go.
1: Yes. And I always love the sound it makes.
0: Yeah,
1: how does it go again?
0: Sound.
1: Thank you.
0: Anyway, this is the rocket that they'll use to go to the moon and then inevitably Mars. Something of this nature.
1: The biggest thing ever built by humans to launch into the air. That's what we're going to be watching tonight.
0: Isn't that amazing?
1: It is.
0: Well, and another thing. Okay, so Elon had the successful launch of the Starship Enterprise. No, it was one of their Starlink this morning, the rockets. They got this at 6:30. And then when's the public offering? When are you telling me this is?
1: The rumor is June 12th.
0: On June 12th, SpaceX has confirmed plans. They're going to sell shares of its stock to the public for the very first time. They filed the security filings yesterday. Now, it'll be a record IPO, and it's, as Diener mentioned, the day is supposed to be June 12th, okay? To put things in perspective, the company made over $18 billion in 2025, 33% increase from a year earlier. And then we heard from, let me see, we had one of our listeners, Troy. Was it Troy that told us? Yeah. Troy said, just a note, SpaceX is in debt by $43 billion.
1: Oh, geez.
0: Did not know that.
1: I thought my debt was bad.
0: Yeah, well, you weren't that much money. So, but we wanted to know what the initial IPO was going to be. I'm assuming Troy is an investment guy. I don't
1: sure.
0: know, but we'll go with that. He says, from what he's been told, the IPO price is going to be, oh, this pocket change, $325 to $488 bucks a share.
1: That would be insane. I mean, I'm sitting here thinking that it was like, oh, yeah, it'd be like $150, $160, no big deal. Now, how about doubling it, you moron?
0: Yeah.
1: Speaking to myself, what was I thinking?
0: The thing is, you know, it's going to split. It's going to, if you can afford to buy it, you know?
1: Yeah.
0: Even if you only buy a couple of shares. By the way, here's the getcha. They say the day this thing goes public, Elon Musk becomes the first trillionaire on the planet.
1: That's right.
0: Trillionaire.
1: It's going to happen.
0: Imagine having that kind of money.
1: No.
0: You never have to think about anything.
1: I don't want to, like,
0: anything.
1: I think I would be scared to have that much money. I wouldn't know what to do. Like, I would be so anxious. I'm like, what do I do with this?
0: It's
1: unimaginable.
0: And you know what? Now that I think about it, I wonder if that's why he takes little X with him everywhere. He's worried about the kid being kidnapped.
1: Yeah, babe. Yeah, you know what? That's actually a good point.
0: Well, Bill Gates and Melinda Gates, they had bodyguards for their kids all their lives because they were afraid the kids were going to get kidnapped.
1: Right, ransom. Yeah, it's true. You have a risk like that. I mean, my gosh, he's worth more than a lot of countries. He's his own GDP.
0: I know. Amazing.
1: It's unreal.
0: Wow.
1: Anyway.
0: And he's got how many kids? He's got to split it against?
1: 14.
0: And they'll all be multi-trillionaires.
1: Rapid fire.
0: How do you like that? Rapid fire's next.
1: Right now.
0: Oh, okay. I'll shut up. We'll be back. 850 WFTL.
2: 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We do have one accident to look out for. You'll find it I-95 southbound at 10th Avenue North, causing some delays all the way back to Forest Hill Boulevard. 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In the traffic center, I'm VJ.
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4: Good morning, everybody. Hope you're off to an awesome start. So we're going to see daytime highs again today. Familiar territory in the upper 80s, feeling like the mid-90s, though. So it's sticky, humid out there. But really only isolated rain chances. We're going to be drier as we run into the rest of the

0: week and head into the holiday weekend upon us. I'm WPBF 25 First Warning meteorologist Sandra Shaw.
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7: ABC News, I'm Sherry Preston. With the Memorial Day rush expected to really speed up today, more of us are expected to hit the road and pay more while we're doing it.
8: AAA says this holiday will see a slight increase in road travel compared to last year, but also higher gas prices. The national average is now $4.56 a gallon. Traffic data company INRIX says the worst times to drive will be Thursday and Friday afternoons, especially between 3 and 6 p.m., with major backups expected in cities like New York, Boston, Denver, and Los Angeles.
7: That's ABC's Stephanie Ramos. Flying into or out of New York's LaGuardia Airport, still a pain thanks to a sinkhole that opened up on one of the runways. That runway is still closed, causing delays. Walmart this morning warning about the possibility of slower sales later this year, but says sales for the last quarter were up 4.1%. Tens of thousands of people under evacuation orders in Simi Valley, California, with a wildfire burning through 2,100 acres. This is ABC News.
9: This is a Bloomberg Money Minute. Kroger is taking on Walmart with price cuts. The largest grocery company is laying the groundwork for lower prices across a number of products. Management is currently making plans to test price cuts and then phase them in. Kroger is looking to compete more fiercely with Walmart and other companies that have gained ground in recent years at the expense of traditional grocery stores. Kroger says businesses emphasizing value are outperforming. Turning to trading, stocks have turned lower as the conflict drags on in the Middle East. The markets are waiting on Iran's response to the latest proposals to reopen the Strait of Hormuz. And for counselors at today's sleepaway camps, roasting marshmallows by the fire now comes with a side of serious networking. Summer sleepaway camps are touting their professional networks for older kids serving in counselor roles, while also introducing them to alumni throughout the year. They're also creating internship-style programs for these teens. Courtney Donahoe, Bloomberg Radio.
10: 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We do have one accident to look out for. You'll find it I-95 southbound at 10th Avenue North, causing some delays all the way back to Forest Hill Boulevard. 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In the traffic center, I'm VJ.
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0: Good morning, everybody. Hope you're off to an awesome start. So we're going to see daytime highs again today. Familiar territory in the upper 80s, feeling like the mid-90s, though. So it's sticky, humid out there, but really only isolated rain chances. We're going to be drier as we run into the rest of this week and head into the holiday weekend upon us. I'm WPBF 25 First Warning meteorologist Sandra Shaw.
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11: Enlighten, educate, and I dedicate the next two stories to old sleepy bones over there, one Stephen Diener.
12: Sleepy bones?
11: Well, you have the time to have to sleep over
12: that's,
11: there.
12: That's fair.
11: Yeah. You function on like 2 hours of sleep.
12: Yeah, that's true.
11: But you don't drink coffee, so this is perfect for you. And I got news for you. This is going to kill kids.
12: Oh, gosh.
11: And they're already worried about it.
12: Jeez, what? Why are we killing kids? What do you mean?
11: What's did you ever have, you see, you never had to stay up to take like 3 final exams in one day.
12: No.
11: All right. When I went in college, the thing to do was you took caffeine pills.
12: Right. Okay.
11: To stay up. I mean, you'd be wired. You think a Red Bull makes you wired. Just suck down 5 caffeine pills. You were sticking to the ceiling. And you were like that for days.
12: Oh, gosh.
11: How we all didn't die is beyond me. Well, now what kids are doing is they're called caffeine pouches.
12: Okay.
11: They're high doses of caffeine.
12: Uh-oh.
11: In a little tiny pouch. And here's the thing. You kind of stick it up like between your lip and your gum. Kind of like if you had chew. They're little pouches. And they come flavored. They got blue raspberry, strawberry, fruit punch. Now here's the thing. A cup of coffee. A 12-ounce cup of coffee has 136 milligrams of caffeine in it.
12: Okay.
11: Caffeine pouches, 225 milligrams of caffeine.
12: Yeah.
11: It's almost double.
12: It is almost double. It's true.
11: And it's also doubled what a Red Bull will give you.
12: Jeez.
11: And these kids are stuck in these things in their mouths like there's no tomorrow.
12: Oh, so
11: you... apparently, and they're legal. And since there's no age to regulate caffeine... A lot of these, the USDA, the FDA, they're concerned that kids are going to start overdosing on stupid caffeine pills. They say the daily recommended intake should be way below 400 milligrams. They're saying, you know, 3 of these things these kids eat, they stick them in their mouth and they're way over that. So they're like, you got to watch out.
12: It's but easy,
11: apparently
12: right?
11: they're the latest thing. You know, being a remember how vaping became the thing to do?
12: I know, it's
11: now
12: so bad.
11: Now these caffeine pouches are the thing to do. And I've never heard of them before.
12: I mean, it you know, that's the thing. It becomes habit for me. It's easy, you know? So you can just kind of, let me grab another one of those pouches, and it becomes like a thing. It's like, I chew, for me, and I don't know what it is. I always need to have like a toothpick or a piece of gum in my mouth or something. I probably go through 3 pieces of gum a day. That doesn't mean it's not terrible.
11: That's not bad. You mean like caffeine gum?
12: No. Just like, you know,
11: regular
12: like,
11: gum.
12: Like Dentine Ice, you know, just to like... Have it in my mouth.
11: Nothing.
12: And it's just, I'm not chewing constantly on my molars, just kind of like moving around. But it's it doesn't have caffeine.
11: I mean, that doesn't have caffeine in it.
12: No. But I guess what I'm trying to say is that it becomes something like that. It becomes easy, it becomes accessible,
11: becomes
12: habit forming.
11: The thing is, there's no regulation.
12: Right.
11: And that's what the FDA
12: Yeah, that is
11: about.
12: Scary, actually. Because all of a sudden you're at 1,000 milligrams of caffeine before you know it. And, you know
11: your heart's racing. It causes serious problems. So just if your kids are into these caffeine pouches, I never heard of them before, but just be aware.
12: Yeah,
11: don't
12: watch
11: let them
12: out for
11: take
12: that.
11: More than 1 a day if they even do that.
12: All right. Thank you, Jen. It's a good disclaimer. I appreciate that.
11: Thanks.
12: Jen?
11: Diener?
12: I think we might be going back to war soon.
11: Huh?
12: I don't know. But all the same, with
11: Iran?
12: Yeah, your buddies there in Iran.
11: I thought they were on a ceasefire till further notice because the UAE and everybody else said, don't bomb them.
12: Well, a couple days ago when Trump said we were holding off on this, you know, big attack that we were going to do, he said, I'm not going to give him much more time. Now, take that for what it's worth because we've been saying that for 4 weeks now. But he did say that, you know, this is going to be maybe into the weekends, maybe early next week. He's like, but it's not going to be a whole lot of time and they need to make up their minds on what they want to do here. Well, as of this morning, Fox News is saying that Iran is drawing a hard line in their nuclear talks. Shocker, surprise, because in my opinion, all they're doing is delaying so that way they can rebuild their arsenal. I don't know why we're letting them do that, but okay. And in the nuclear talks, according to Fox News, they are insisting that the enriched uranium must stay inside the country, which, of course, is the whole reason why we're at war to begin with. So obviously that's going to be a no deal for us. They said that demand from Iran is now bringing in new friction in the negotiations. So yeah. I don't know. I don't see this lasting much longer. Hopefully not. Because again, you know my deal on this. I've said it many times and every day I grow more frustrated with this whole thing. If we're there, if we started it, then finish it. Because they're never going to agree to a deal to give up all their stuff. Ever. It's not going to happen. Stop fooling yourself. Stop letting them reapply and, you know, resupply and, you know, kind of get back together here using this time. All they're doing is delaying. That's all they're doing. They're not going to make a deal. Stop it. I don't understand why Trump keeps giving them all this time.
11: He's starting to sound more and more like a mob boss each and every day, you know.
12: Who, me?
11: Yeah.
12: Well, I just I don't
11: go
12: know.
11: And take care of it. Get rid of them.
12: Well, because we went there for a reason, right? I mean, did we go there just to say, you know, slap them on the wrist and bomb them for a few weeks and say, okay, you better not do this again. Or give us all your stuff.
11: Yeah, but you know what? It
12: doesn't work.
11: Here's the thing. We don't know what's going on in the background. You know, you don't know what the UAE is asking us to do. You don't know what Israel's asking us to do. You don't know what, you know, I don't know, Turkey's saying. Hey, there's so many cogs in this little switch here. It's the problem.
12: Yeah.
11: And then you don't know who you're dealing with in Iran. As
12: right.
11: Trump says, you know, you start dealing with one and he's dead.
12: Right.
11: It's like,
12: right.
11: Okay, go on to dead guy number two.
12: I just don't like that they're getting all this time, Iran. I mean, they're getting a lot of time here for new supplies and for, you know, new money to come in one way or another. They're obviously figuring it out. I know we're squeezing them when it comes to oil and everything, but anyway.
11: Yeah,
12: it's
11: that
12: the old
11: squeeze
12: story.
11: Is killing us, by the way.
12: Yeah, I know.
11: So speaking of that, I wasn't going to do this story, but I will. We're going to go find it now because I'm going to call an audible here and change it because my second story is going to be something else. Gas prices. Gas Buddy is saying, okay, so today is not the first start of summer, but everyone assumes today kicks off the summer vacation plans.
12: Memorial Day weekend is always kind of like that unofficial
11: start.
12: It's
11: like Memorial Day. Everyone says Memorial Day to Labor Day.
12: Right.
11: Okay, and if you're from a state where they actually have a beach, and it's not Florida or Arizona, well, Arizona doesn't have a beach, but I'm just trying to California. New England is what I think of. I think of the Great Lakes. They traditionally open up their beaches from Memorial Day to Labor Day. The beach is closed every other day out of the year.
12: That's crazy. Yeah, it does. It's just, you know,
11: by the way,
12: living down here.
11: There was a brawl on the Narragansett Beach at my
12: oh, geez.
11: Old stopping grounds.
12: Oh,
11: the
12: no.
11: The other day. Yeah, there was a stabbing. People went crazy.
12: Oh, my gosh.
11: That's what happens when you let too many college kids loose. Anyway,
12: yeah, true.
11: Despite the fact, Gas Buddy says, summer travel survey, the average price of gas, because of the situation with the Strait of Hormuz and it being closed. Gas prices from Memorial Day, that would be this weekend, through Labor Day weekend, $4.80.
12: Oh,
11: that's
12: please.
11: Absurd.
12: See, this is why we need to please end this thing.
11: All right, this is getting out of control. And that's the cheap gas. That's not the premium brand. That's not diesel. That means diesel's going to be over, you know, it's going to be close to $7 a gallon.
12: Can't do it. Come on. And now, look, I'm like many other people. We have a road trip planned this summer. And we were doing it for my 40th birthday. We're going to drive up to D.C. We're going to spend a few days there with the kids. We're going to see all the sights and everything. And so, you know.
11: Oh, you got to see the new reflecting pool, too.
12: If it'll be done by then. I don't know.
11: Yeah, I think it's almost done now.
12: Yeah, we'll see. I'll believe it when I see it if it's done by late June.
11: I saw a picture of it yesterday. Look beautiful.
12: No, they, it is.
11: You can actually see the Lincoln Memorial reflection again. It's like, okay.
12: Yeah, that is the plan. But no, I see, again, you know, we're suffering through all this stuff because higher prices everywhere. Prices are very high, and it wasn't supposed to be like that. And it's like that now because we did this war. And I'm not, I will never contradict myself and say we shouldn't have done it. I do agree that it needed to be done. It's been a long time coming. It probably should have been done 40 years ago, quite frankly. But you just got to finish it. Stop delaying. Because the more you delay, the more that we suffer when it comes to everyday living. When it comes to prices.
11: I don't think anybody disagrees with you, but we don't know all of the pieces that are moving. And that's the thing. You know, and we find out after the fact. You know, you find out a year after the fact why we delayed doing anything.
12: Yeah, fair enough.
11: You know. You're going to talk about the groundhog?
12: I am.
11: Oh, jeez.
12: Because,
11: please,
12: Jen,
11: you know what? Tell me, once this season ends, can we just put him in the hole and forget about him?
12: Well, until he makes it to the Hall of Fame, yes.
11: Oh, my gosh.
12: Because, Jen.
11: What?
12: It's happening.
11: What?
12: This is it. This is it for Aaron Rodgers.
11: Thank God.
12: The quarterback of the Pittsburgh Steelers. He is retiring after the 2026 season. His career is over, Jen. Are you sad?
11: No. It should have been over a long time ago. This guy, you know, and I got nothing against it. If you're a Steeler fan, I'm sorry. I'm not ragging on your quarterback. I'm just ragging on this guy. You know, when he went to the Jets, his ego must be so large. He must be hard to be in the same room with. Is all
12: you're actually 100% correct. Yes.
11: Because this guy, let's stop the world. Let me announce I'm going in a hole for 5 days,
12: right,
11: where there's no lights, no running water, no whatever, and let me eat my mushrooms and let Luca Pavarotti decide if I'm going to go play for the Jets. This guy's a nutcase.
12: Luca Pavarotti,
11: the hell or whatever it was. He comes out of the hole. Ooh, I saw God. I'm going to play. And then it took him all this time. I don't know why the Steelers gave him so much time. Make up your mind, buddy. And then he finally makes up his mind. Ooh, one more year. Woo.
12: This is
11: I'm
12: it.
11: I'm so great. I'm going to give you one more year of my talent. And then, of course, he's got to make the announcement that it's his final year. Who cares? To play football, for goodness sakes.
12: That is...
11: I'm sorry. I just so frustrated.
12: Really, honestly, for me, this was just something to tee up and let you go off on.
11: Okay,
12: that, like,
11: thanks.
12: That was my story. Was okay. Just let you go off on Aaron Rodgers. So he did make the announcement yesterday. Oh my gosh!
11: Watch him win the Super Bowl.
12: I know, right? Could you imagine?
11: After I ragged on him all year.
12: Oh jeez. He did make the announcement that yes, it is his final season. You know, after much speculation, like Jen so eloquently pointed out over the past 4 years, between the Jets and the Steelers. He is going to be retiring after the 2026 season. I believe, and look, you know, you say what you want about the guy. He's annoying. He's this, he's that, he's selfish, or you disagree with his views or whatever. But he's a first ballot Hall of Fame quarterback. So, I mean, when it comes down to football, he's one of the greatest passers of all time. He's a Super Bowl champion. And he's going to go down as one
11: humble.
12: Of the greats. Well, maybe not that, but he is 42 and will be 43 by the end of the season. And then he'll ride off into the sunset.
11: That's older than Brady was, right?
12: No, I think Brady was 45.
11: Was he that old?
12: Yeah, I'm pretty sure.
11: He looks good for his age.
12: I think he's pushing 50 now, but yeah.
11: Wow.
12: You see, well, you saw Brady walk in the runway the other day wearing Gucci?
11: Yes, he was in the Gucci outfit. He was on. It was a runway model. It was all in leather. I can imagine what
12: strange
11: fantasies were going through women's minds
12: as he walked by.
11: That's where my
12: careful,
11: mind goes.
12: Jen.
11: Hello, Mr. Brady.
12: Yeah, you get on me when I talk about Sydney Sweeney. Or
11: you talk about everybody
12: up,
11: that way.
12: Or Hillary Duff or Ella Langley or Lainey Wilson.
11: Your list is... Well, mine is getting... Well, it's fairly
12: yours
11: long.
12: Is pretty long, actually, yeah.
11: I get certain genres.
12: You
11: do. There's sports and there's music. Then there's acting.
12: Right.
11: And then there's young people that I can just think.
12: Oh, hey.
11: Whoa, I get in trouble for thinking of the things.
12: Jacob Elordi.
11: I think about Jacob Elordi. Yeah, oh. I can be his grandmother, for goodness sake.
12: That's fine.
11: What do you mean that's fine? You know, it was funny. Somebody the other day, there's this meme going on social media. I'm sure you've seen it. It says, Cher's boyfriend's half her age. This one's boyfriend's third of her age. So if you're single, don't worry. Your boyfriend hasn't been born yet.
12: Yeah, see, there's always hope, Jen. It's all right. You know.
11: No, thank you. Okay. When we get back. Yes. Holy cow, that went sideways rather quickly. Thank you so very much. What's his name? Raul Castro. He was indicted. This acting attorney general, Todd Blanche, this guy, he's been really, really busy in his first month. We will discuss when we get back. 850 WFTL.
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10: 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We still have that one accident to look out for. It's I-95 is southbound. You'll find it at 10th Avenue North, causing delays all the way back to Forest Hill Boulevard. And over on the Florida Turnpike, we have some rush hour delays to look out for. North and southbound from Southern Boulevard to Lake Worth Road. 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In the Traffic Center, I'm VJ.
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20: Good morning, everybody. Hope you're off to an awesome start. So we're going to see daytime highs again today. Familiar territory in the upper 80s, feeling like the mid-90s, though. So it's sticky, humid out there. But really only isolated rain chances. We're going to be drier as we run into the rest of this week and head into the holiday weekend upon us. I'm WPVF 25 First Warning meteorologist Sandra Shaw.
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11: Jennifer. for Ross, Steve, and Diener, 96.3 FM in Northern Palm Beach County. Thanks so very much for joining us on this Friday, Junior, Thursday morning. And tomorrow's Friday, and then we have a three-day weekend. That's wonderful.
12: It's all coming so quick. It's
11: a lot
12: beautiful.
11: Of people are traveling, by the way. You going anywhere? You said you're going to Disney, right?
12: Yeah, we might do like a Disney resort day or something like that over the weekend, but otherwise we're just kind of hanging out.
11: How do you get in a Disney resort when it's a Memorial Day weekend and everybody in the world goes to Disney?
12: I have my ways.
11: Okay.
12: I'm an experienced Disney traveler, Jen.
11: All right. That's why we call you Disney Dean.
12: That's exactly right.
11: The president says the indictment of one Cuban former president, Raul Castro, represents a very big moment. He was talking to reporters. He was on his way to the Coast Guard graduation because he was the commencement speaker. And the reporters caught up to him, and this is what he had to say.
12: Trump? Here he is.
11: One.
2: This was a big, I think it was a very big moment for people that, not only Cuban Americans, but people that came from Cuba, that want to go back to Cuba, people that want to see their family in Cuba.
11: And then somebody asked him, so what's next for Cuba?
12: Mm-hmm.
2: There won't be escalation. I don't think there needs to be. Look, the place is falling apart. It's a mess. And it's sort of lost control.
11: So here's the thing. If there's no escalation, why did we send the USS Nimitz and its crew and its strike team to sit off the coast of Cuba?
12: Well, you know, it's just an insurance policy, Jen. So.
11: Can you imagine, you know, you're sitting there and you work for the, you know, the Cuban regime, so to say. I don't even know who the president of Cuba is. And that's it. Do you know who the guy is?
12: What's no, I don't actually.
11: Anyway, he's going to be like Maduro. But Raul Castro, if they can find him, they'll probably Maduro him and sneak him out in the middle of the night. Because Todd Blanche, the acting attorney general, said he either shows up in Miami on his own will or we'll get him there another way.
12: No, he's 100% getting Maduro.
11: Oh, yeah. Yeah. They got to find him first, but they may know. And then again, he's 94. He may die when they go to grab him. One never knows. You think the world will cry if Raul Castro has a heart attack when the special teams grab him?
12: No, I don't think they will. And I think the fact that, you know, we said it a few times this morning, just the fact that this happened is a huge, it's the biggest signal of my lifetime, and I'm sure many Cuban Americans' lifetimes, where they're like, oh my gosh, someone's actually paying attention to us finally. Like they're actually doing something to try to get us back on the right track and to show that, you know, there's some type of accountability for this 60-year-old regime, that maybe we can get on track here. Maybe there's a new beginning on the horizon. It's certainly, I mean, the compass is pointing that way. It's very encouraging. And yesterday's move to indict Raul Castro, really big deal. Love it.
11: Yeah, and it was evident in Little Havana in South Florida and Miami yesterday. The people there are very, very happy and rightfully
12: so. Absolutely.
11: You're not kidding. Holy cow. Some sad news out of the Trump organization. I saw this yesterday. I was like, wow. Vanessa Trump, that's Don Jr.'s ex.
12: Right.
11: Diagnosed with breast cancer, now undergoing treatment.
12: That's a shame.
11: She put it up on Instagram. I didn't realize. She says she's had medical procedures. She's working closely with the doctor. She's, you know, focused, hopeful. She and Don Jr. have 5 kids together. I didn't realize they had that many.
12: I didn't know that either, actually.
11: Yeah. And she is, well, and as you know, she's now currently dating Tiger Woods.
12: That's right. That's right.
11: We haven't talked about him for a while. When does he get back from wherever he was overseas?
12: No, he's in hiding. Who knows? He'll be back when he's ready.
11: He's probably at his compound and he's going to stay there. That's for sure. It's a big day for Diener. So many things happen today that he should be excited about.
12: Very.
11: We will discuss next. 850 WFTL.
21: 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We still have that one accident to look out for. It's I-95 is southbound. You'll find it at 10th Avenue North, causing delays all the way back to Forest Hill Boulevard. And over on the Florida Turnpike, we have some rush hour delays to look out for. North and southbound from Southern Boulevard to Lake Worth Road. 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In the traffic center, I'm VJ.
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20: Good morning, everybody. Hope you're off to an awesome start. So we're going to see daytime highs again today. Familiar territory in the upper 80s, feeling like the mid-90s, though. So it's sticky, humid out there. But really only isolated rain chances. We're going to be drier as we run into the rest of this week and head into the holiday weekend upon us. I'm WPBF 25 First Warning meteorologist Sandra Shaw.
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7: From ABC News, I'm Sherry Preston. Be it by car or by plane, tens of millions of us are planning to bolt this Memorial Day weekend, and the busiest time could be this afternoon. ABC's Alex Stone's got more on the rush.
26: Even though gas prices and airfares are up this year, Memorial Day weekend travel is expected to be record-breaking. AAA predicts 45 million Americans will travel at least 50 miles from home beginning today through Monday. 3.5 million are expected to fly domestically. AAA says top domestic places people are going to over the holiday weekend: Orlando, Seattle, New York, Las Vegas, Miami, and San Francisco. Alex Stone, ABC News.
7: At least one home destroyed in the wind-driven Sandy fire in California's Simi Valley, one of several burning across the state. ABC's Trevor Ault is there.
27: Conditions have been slowly improving, helping firefighters start to get the upper hand. The Sandy fire here is now 22% contained, but new fires are sparking up every day.
7: That fire has caused more than 40,000 evacuations. A medical mystery in New Mexico that began with a 911 call call about a drug overdose.
0: It was clear that something else was going on when the paramedics started getting sick after they were exposed to something inside a home east of Albuquerque.
1: We definitely don't believe that it was airborne because I'm not sick. I was there at the scene.
0: Peter Nieto is mayor of the town of Mountain Air, population 900. Fentanyl exposure is a possibility, but Nieto says
1: that house is not a problem house at all. That's not one of our known drug houses.
0: Three of the four original patients would die while 18 paramedics were treated and decontaminated, and two were left in serious condition. Jim Ryan, ABC News.
7: In Washington, the House is expected today to take another vote compelling President Trump to withdraw from the war with Iran. Previous votes on similar resolutions have failed, but Democrats are hoping today might be different. Republicans are expected to drop their $1 billion security proposal for the new White House ballroom after members of their own party questioned the lack of detail in the Secret Service request. 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
9: We do have one disabled vehicle to look out for. You'll find it on I-95 South. The center lane is blocked on their approach to Gateway Boulevard. And over on the Florida's Turnpike, we have one crash to look out for. Your two left lanes are blocked on the approach to Boynton Beach Boulevard. Traffic is a service of Massage Envy. In the traffic center, I'm VJ.
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20: Good morning, everybody. Hope you're off to an awesome start. So we're going to see daytime highs again today. Familiar territory in the upper 80s, feeling like the mid-90s, though. So it's sticky, humid out there. But really only isolated rain chances. We're going to be drier as we run into the rest of this week and head into the holiday weekend upon us. I'm WPVF 25 First Morning meteorologist Sandra Shaw.
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11: 96.3 FM in Northern Palm Beach County. Jennifer Ross, Stephen Dean are on this Friday, Junior. It's Friday, Junior. Then everybody's got a three-day weekend.
12: It's
11: or, of course, everybody doesn't work.
12: The unofficial, well, yeah, that's true.
11: The unofficial start of summer is how you look at it.
12: That's exactly it. Memorial Day weekend. Oh, my goodness. I can't believe it's actually here. We're almost halfway through the year, Jen.
11: Don't remind me.
12: Jeez, it's going on.
11: It is. It's like, you know, when you were little, your parents always used to say to you, it goes by so fast, just like that. And you go, nah, it's taking forever. Second grade took me 20 years to get through.
12: It's so true.
11: Right? And then now we look at it and it's like, oh my goodness, it's already June, which means next week, the beginning officially of the Atlantic hurricane season.
12: Oh, that's right. Wow, that's there's that
11: thing
12: too.
11: And hopefully you had a story yesterday about El Nino.
12: Yes.
11: If you're new to the South Florida area, El Nino creates wind shear between us and Africa. And wind shear beats the crap out of any development of a hurricane. So hopefully, they can't guarantee it, but they're saying that there's going to be a strong El Nino, which is great news for us. Doesn't mean that the hurricanes won't form, because it has happened in the past.
12: For
11: it just depends. If the water's really, really warm, the hurricane's going to form. But does El Nino counter that and kill it off with the wind shear?
12: Which the wind shear, the dry air, that dry air comes in and like rips it apart.
11: We need sand.
12: We do need sand. The
11: African
12: Saharan dust.
11: Sand. It's another thing.
12: Yes.
11: Give us that dust storm. Get rid of the I don't want to have to deal with any hurricanes this year. I'm done.
12: No, I don't think we ever want to deal with any hurricanes. Yeah. So I think
11: can go somewhere else.
12: I'm done.
11: I'm just saying. I've lived through a few more than you have. I'm so done with hurricanes. I think everybody's done. And they're scary. Let's be honest.
12: It is unsettling.
11: It's very unsettling. And then we got this new map. So, a month ahead of time, it's coming our way. It just comes off the coast of Africa and people start panicking. It's like it's 6,000 miles away, folks. Give it time.
12: It's coming, Jen.
11: He used to do that to me all the time just to aggravate me. What am I going to do with the capybara?
12: Oh, yeah.
11: Capri lived in the bathtub for a week last time.
12: I remember.
11: It's a big day for you, Diener.
12: For me.
11: There are so many things going on that you can celebrate today.
12: You're
11: going
12: to make me happy?
11: Well, don't get too excited.
12: Oh, my gosh, because I think I've been flipped off four times already this morning. So I'm very curious to see how you're going to make me happy now.
11: Okay, please do not try to imitate this said character like you did last time because it was pathetic.
12: What?
11: Today is Talk Like This Star Wars Character Day.
2: Do or do not. There is no try.
12: Yoda.
11: Yoda. It's Talk Like Yoda Day.
12: Love me some Yoda.
11: Aren't you excited?
12: I am excited.
11: You didn't even know about it until I told you. You couldn't have been too excited.
12: Nah, he's great. You know what's funny? When you go back and you watch The Empire Strikes Back, which is, you know, Star Wars 2, if you want to think about it that way, but Episode 5, he's like, he's not really in it that much.
11: Like when he's only in it like 3 minutes, I think.
12: He's basically in it for, you know, like a few of the scenes in the swamp. He's training Luke, and then he dies. So it's just amazing.
11: He dies?
12: Yeah, what do you mean? Jen!
11: Yoda dies?
12: Spoiler alert, 45 years later.
11: I never
12: what
11: knew
12: do you
11: he
12: mean?
11: Died.
12: Yes,
11: of what course. Do you mean he died? Who killed him?
12: He dies. He's old. He's like 1,000 years old.
11: He died?
12: Yes.
11: I thought he was supposed to live forever.
12: No, he dies of old age.
11: Oh, that sucks.
12: He dies in exile in the swamp.
11: Oh.
12: Yeah. I thought you were
11: the little Ewok. The little Ewok guys come out and save him. Pick him up. Go bury him somewhere.
12: You gotta be pulling my leg, I swear.
11: On this date in 1980, hit the Star Wars music, please,
12: I can't believe I fall for this.
11: You just mentioned it. The Empire Strikes Back opened in movie theaters across the country on this date in 1980.
12: History was made.
11: Isn't that amazing?
12: All these years later, we're still
11: talking. Did you ever watch the Steven Spielberg special, by the way? They did. I think it was HBO did it.
12: I did see that one. Yeah, it was really good.
11: Where he talks about how George Lucas and he invited all the famous directors to see the screening.
12: Right.
11: Of the beginning of Star Wars, the very first episode, which was what, number 6? I don't know how they go, whatever it was, number 3. And what was the first one?
12: The first one was episode 4.
11: Okay. So he brings them over. I guess they all go to George Lucas's house. And all these directors, like Francis Ford Coppola, you know, people like that, okay? All hanging around. They're all friends. And Lucas shows them the beginning of Star Wars, and Coppola goes, "What the hell are we looking at?" And he goes, "It's space." He goes, "How am I supposed to know that? It looks like a bunch of stars." It was because of Francis Ford Coppola telling Lucas, "You got to put something on the screen so people know what's going on." And that's where that whole scroll came in, where a long time ago in a galaxy far, far away, because Francis Ford Coppola said, "No one's going to know you're talking about space."
12: Oh, that's funny.
11: Isn't that funny?
12: So the whole thing a long, long time ago?
11: And yeah, that was because of Francis Ford Coppola telling me he had to explain something
12: to the
11: world.
12: That's interesting. Thank you, Jen. I did not know that.
11: Neither did I until I watched that episode, that special. A lot of things you don't know. It's amazing what I learn on Netflix. Speaking of Netflix, have you been watching that? Boy, I'm like a squirrel on speed this morning. I apologize.
12: A lot going on.
11: Boy, no. Netflix, the number one film in the country right now is this movie about the crash. It's called The Crash.
12: Ooh.
11: It involves three very young kids, a girl, her boyfriend, and one of her friends, another young man. Strongsville, Ohio. I remember this. And it's all about how they caught her and what she did. She basically tried to kill herself, and, well, she killed the other two. But she ran her car right into a building.
12: Good gosh.
11: It is so intense. They don't show you all the graphic stuff, thank God, but it is so intense. It's kind of like, you know, me, if it's got real-life murder in it, I'm watching it, but it's the number one film. It's very unnerving but enlightening. It might be a good teaching tool for your children.
12: Oh, I don't know about that.
11: Well, your kids are too young. I'm talking about, you know, college-age kids.
12: Oh, gotcha, okay.
11: You know, because they had to prove that this girl killed them on purpose.
12: Goodness.
11: And then she did. So now she's serving, you know, I won't ruin the movie for you, but they found her guilty.
12: So this was a true story.
11: Oh, yeah. I remember covering it.
12: Really?
11: Yeah, Strongsville's, you know, it's a really nice suburb of Cleveland. You know, nothing ever happens in Strongsville. So when this happened, it was a big deal.
12: Yeah, right.
11: And one of the kids that got killed was a star football player for the high school. They had all just graduated. It was a big deal.
12: I didn't know that.
11: Speaking of cars and stupid people. Do I have time to tell you my Tesla?
12: Yeah, why not? Go for it.
11: 70-year-old guy His name is Jimmy Jack McDaniel. It should be Jack McDaniel. Jack Daniels is what he should have been drinking. Could have been what he was drinking. He lives in Grapevine, Texas. And he drives a Tesla Cybertruck. Well, you know how all these Teslas have all these different modes? The truck apparently has a thing called Wade mode.
12: Okay.
11: The feature is designed so you can drive your Cybertruck through water depths of about 32 inches. Okay.
12: Right. Okay.
11: That's why they call it Wade mode. So, yes. Like, if you're in like a torrential downpour, I guess you put your Cybertruck in this mode.
12: Right.
11: Is what I am assuming.
12: Which comes in handy. We've all had those flooded streets.
11: Well, dear old 70-year-old Jimmy Jack McDaniel thought, well, you know what Wade mode means? It floats. Drove it right into Grapevine Lake.
12: Oh, my God. It's not a boat. What are you doing, man?
11: And was shocked when it started taking on water and totally disabled the vehicle. He had two friends from Germany in the car with him.
12: Oh, my God.
11: Can you imagine being in the car with this guy going, yo, Jimmy, what the hell are you doing?
12: Did anybody try to talk about it?
11: I have no idea. The Grapevine firefighters had to remove the Cybertruck because it was totally destroyed. He was arrested, by the way, on all kinds of charges.
12: This guy.
11: Multiple violations of water safety equipment.
12: What were you thinking?
11: I don't know. They got him on everything. He went in, they got him for going into a closed section of a park. I mean, they threw everything at this guy.
12: Oh, my God.
11: And he lost his car in the process. And it's not covered because according to the warranty on a Tesla, you can't drive it into a lake.
12: No one said, hey, my guy, this isn't a boat. Maybe you shouldn't drive it into the lake and think you're going to be able to like have magic propellers come out or something. Oh, my gosh.
11: I told you, he was probably drinking Jack Daniels.
12: Maybe. You're right, though. This guy's an idiot.
11: Okay, it's a big day for you television-wise. Big day.
12: I mean, yes. You already made me happy with Star Wars Day going on here.
11: I'm going to make you even happier because two big things happen later today, and I know you're going to be glued to your television set for both of them.
12: Really?
11: Mm-hmm. It's next, 850 WFTL.
12: I'm suspicious.
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21: 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We do have one disabled vehicle to look out for. You'll find it on I-95 South. The center lane is blocked on their approach to Gateway Boulevard. And over on the Florida Turnpike, we have one crash to look out for. Your two left lanes are blocked on the approach to Boynton Beach Boulevard. 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In the traffic center, I'm VJ.
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20: Good morning, everybody. Hope you're off to an awesome start. So we're going to see daytime highs again today. Familiar territory in the upper 80s, feeling like the mid-90s, though. So it's sticky, humid out there. But really only isolated rain chances. We're going to be drier as we run into the rest of this week and head into the holiday weekend upon us. I'm WPB F25 First Warning meteorologist Sandra Shaw.
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17: You know what the greatest thing about this show is, Diener?
12: Oh, there's many things.
17: Oh, there's many things. But our listeners are far smarter than we are.
12: We do have some very informed listeners, which we always appreciate.
17: Thank you to Todd, because I was like, I don't know where Tiger Woods is. Apparently, he's back in town. He showed up. He went to Kai Trump's graduation at the Benjamin School. They said very low profile. Showed up late, left early. Didn't want to take away from anything.
12: All right, so he's back in town. He is back. Okay.
17: Yeah. That's good to know. Kai's mom is Vanessa Trump.
12: Right, yes.
17: And that's who he's dating, who used to be Don Jr.'s ex, and who just announced that she has breast cancer.
12: Right. All right, there's a lot of
17: treatment. There's a lot of things going on in that. Holy cow.
12: My goodness.
17: Can you imagine the emotions in that? You just went through Tiger being arrested for the DUI.
12: Jeez.
17: And now she's diagnosed with breast cancer. And at the same time, the joy is Kai's graduating from high school on her way to University of Miami. I don't know. Did Charlie graduate? Has he already graduated?
12: I think he did.
17: Did he graduate last year? Because he's going where? Florida State, right?
12: Yeah, he's going to Florida State. I believe, I think he might be.
17: He went to the same school. Didn't he go to Benjamin?
12: He went to Benjamin, yeah. I still think that Charlie Woods and Kai Trump are destined to be together. That's I think it's destiny,
17: Jen. It would
12: Jen.
17: Be funny, but that's really weird, though.
12: I know. Well, because then it's
17: our parents are dating, and we're going to start dating?
12: Yeah, that is weird. That probably can't happen.
17: That's like your stepbrother, then.
12: Yeah.
17: I mean, there's nothing against it. I mean, there's no rules against it.
12: No, but it's still weird.
17: It's kind of weird.
12: Yeah.
17: Wow.
12: Maybe I'm pushing the envelope here.
17: Boy, are you ever.
12: Sorry.
17: They're going to be on different sides of the state. And once they get to college, the life changes.
12: Yeah, that's true.
17: You always think you're in love. I know very few high school romances that lasted when people went to colleges in different parts of the country.
12: Yes, there's that. And they're going to be rivals. I mean, he's going to Florida State. She's going to Miami.
17: But they're not playing against each other.
12: Canes and Seminoles dating each other. No, that's unnatural. It's not going to happen. I take back everything I said. Done.
17: No, I don't think that has anything to do with
12: their relationship is over, Jen.
17: Jeez, it hasn't even started and you got them done.
12: That's right.
17: She's cute, though.
12: Yeah,
17: she's funny. You know, and I love the way people make fun of her. You know, they always rag on this kid. She grew okay. Let's be honest. She grew up with a silver spoon in her mouth. You know, so did Charlie.
12: Yeah,
17: they got a different childhood than all of us had. Which you know what?
12: Oh, forget it.
17: Begrudge them for it. It's not her fault. Not his fault. They were born into greatness. There's nothing they can do about it.
12: They do seem down to earth though. Which that's good. Up.
17: She's fun. I don't know if you've ever followed her on her TikTok channel or her Instagram account, but when she gets on Air Force One, she's fun. She's running up and down the aisles,
12: right.
17: Going, Grandpa's playing. Look at this. It's interesting.
12: She does all the videos.
17: I find it entertaining. I don't know. Maybe I'm warped. Okay, well, it's a big day for you. 6:30 tonight. I expect you to be on the SpaceX live feed on YouTube.
12: Yes.
17: The Starship V3, tallest rocket ever assembled, is going to make its first test flight from South Texas. The Boca Chica, which is now called Starbase.
12: Starbase or Starport?
17: Starport. Forget. Starbase is the facility. I don't know what the hell the town is.
12: Starport.
17: It's Star something.
12: Okay.
17: Starship. Let's just call it Starship.
12: Thank you.
17: The cool thing about this rocket is they shipped it to the launch pad, which was a new launch pad, by the way, because they're afraid of the 33 Raptor 3 engines melting anything underneath it.
12: It's wild. I mean, think about it, though. I mean, those engines are massive.
17: They're massive. They're the size of, I don't know, each one's probably the size of, I don't know, an Escalade. I mean, they're not little.
12: Yeah.
17: If not bigger.
12: 33 of them.
17: 33 of them.
12: The scale of this thing. And it's going to fly. I mean, it's the biggest thing. It's now beating the record from the other starships. There it goes. It just took off in Jen's room. I mean, now this is going to be bigger than the other ones that took off.
17: I know. It's pretty amazing. It's so big, they have to put it together. They ship it to the launch pad in two separate stages. Gosh. They got the super heavy booster and the ship upper stage where the rocket, you know, so the spacecraft will be. The heavy booster, the thing's huge. It's 90% of the rocket. So they bring both to the launch pad. They put the heavy booster down, and then they put the ship on top of it. And then it's all right. Put together, and they clamp it together, clump, clump, and then it's ready to go. We went through a wet dress rehearsal, no problem. So hopefully everything goes according to plan at 6:30 today.
12: I'll be watching all the sound effects. I will be watching, Jen, and as I'm watching, I will expect to hear your sound.

0: Well, it's, yeah, they have another name for it, though. I forget what it is, where, like, you know, they lose contact with it or something like that. But they got the planned splashdown where it explodes. I'll put
1: it crudely. Yeah, I forget what it is. Yeah, but it, when it hits the water, it explodes. There's no doubt about it. That would be, that's the booster. I don't think it's, oh, no, the other one blew up, too, when it hit the water.
0: Yes.
1: But the booster really makes a big
0: kaboom. It's a big one, yeah.
1: Because usually they, right after it takes off, it comes right back down. Not this one. This one, I guess, I don't know how they figure out the trajectory and how this thing is going to hit the Gulf of America, but it is. So, should be interesting to see.
0: Massive rockets and massive explosions. That's what we can look forward to tonight.
1: Yeah, that's great. And then, right after that, make sure, I don't know what time he starts, 11? Your favorite person, Colbert. It's his last show ever.
0: Oh.
1: And you know what? Kimmel and Fallon, they were nice enough not to get in the way. They've canceled live shows. They're doing both reruns, so there's no reason to watch Jimmy Kimmel or Jimmy Fallon. You want to watch Stephen Colbert's late show for the very last time.
0: It's over.
1: 11-year run comes to an end. CBS insists it has nothing to do with Colbert attacking President Trump on a daily basis. They say it was purely a financial decision because he was losing money like water through a sieve.
0: There he goes, Jenny's sailing away. Goodbye, Stephen Colbert.
1: Are we ever going to see him again? Is he going to rear his ugly head somewhere else?
0: Unfortunately, because for some ungodly reason, he's in charge of one of the new Lord of the Rings movies that they're doing.
1: Oh, come on.
0: Yeah.
1: Why?
0: Is it
1: going to be woke like The Mandalorian that's already getting trashed, by the way? Have you seen the reviews?
0: Yeah, the reviews they're aren't trashing great. It. You know, I'm very sad
1: it's
0: about that.
1: It's because that stupid Mandalorian guy probably had all his influence and his left-wing crazed political views.
0: So bad.
1: Ever since he got Gina Carano fired, I don't like him.
0: Yeah. Oh, sorry. Gosh.
1: Anyway. Get me going on a thingy. June 3rd, right around the corner. I can sneak this in, right?
0: No, not really.
1: Oh. Okay. Well, there's some big... I'll do it after Rapid Fire because there's some big news coming up as far as films go. And your buddy Michael Bay's doing one of them.
0: Oh, I got this Rapid Fire. Kind of. Maybe.
1: Oh.
0: Well, ish. We'll see. Well, Rapid Fire's next, so something's going to happen.
1: Oh, I give up. All right. It's next 850 WFTL.
2: 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You'll find it on I-95 South. The center lane is blocked on their approach to Gateway Boulevard. And over on the Florida Turnpike, we have one crash to look out for. Your two left lanes are blocked on the approach to Boynton Beach Boulevard. 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In the traffic center, I'm VJ.
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4: Good morning, everybody. Hope you're off to an awesome start. So we're going to see daytime highs again today. Familiar territory in the upper 80s, feeling like the mid-90s, though. So it's sticky, humid out there. But really only isolated rain chances. We're going to be drier as we run into the rest of this week and head into the holiday weekend upon us. I'm WPVF 25 First Warning meteorologist Sandra Shaw.
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4: ABC News, I'm Sherry Preston. Tens of millions of us will be hitting the roads, rails, and air for the Memorial Day weekend, and the rush is expected to really get going a little bit later today. In Southern California, thousands have had to evacuate ahead of a wildfire that is ripping through Simi Valley. ABC's Trevor Ault is there.
5: Overnight, wildfires raging across Southern California, forcing thousands of evacuations. The Sandy Fire in Simi Valley now scorched more than 2,100 acres just 30 miles from Los Angeles.
4: Elon Musk has announced plans to take SpaceX public. No word yet on when shares may go on sale, but experts say the move could push Musk's net worth over the $1 trillion mark. Investigators at a home outside Albuquerque, New Mexico, are trying to figure out what happened that left 3 people dead, 18 first responders sick. The mayor of the town says fentanyl is a possibility, but that house has never been on their radar as a possible drug house. This is ABC News.
6: This is a Bloomberg Money Minute. Walmart is warning that fuel costs are squeezing the company's bottom line and could lead to higher prices for shoppers. The retailer says sales slowed down somewhat in April after Easter, with shoppers facing higher gas prices. Walmart says it is prioritizing keeping prices low, but this could change as the Iran war drags on, shares of Walmart falling in the early trade. Turning to the markets, yesterday's rally for stocks fading this morning. Investors are worried that these higher energy prices will leave the Federal Reserve no choice but to raise interest rates. The world's largest private company is going public. Elon Musk's SpaceX has filed the paperwork for its massive initial public offering. The rocket, satellite, and artificial intelligence giant will trade on the NASDAQ. Meantime, OpenAI is said to be laying the groundwork to also become a public company. The maker of ChatGPT is preparing an IPO filing as soon as this week, targeting a public debut in the fall. Courtney Dunahoe, Bloomberg Radio.
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0: 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We do have one disabled vehicle to look out for. You'll find it on I-95 South. The center lane is blocked on their approach to Gateway Boulevard. And over on the Florida Turnpike, we have one crash to look out for. Your two left lanes are blocked on the approach to Boynton Beach Boulevard. Traffic is a service of Massage Envy. In the traffic center, I'm VJ.
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9: Good morning, everybody. Hope you're off to an awesome start. So we're going to see daytime highs again today. Familiar territory in the upper 80s, feeling like the mid-90s, though. So it's sticky, humid out there. But really only isolated rain chances. We're going to be drier as we run into the rest of this week and head into the holiday weekend upon us. I'm WPVF 25 First Warning meteorologist Sandra Shaw.
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2: I came upon this neighborhood purely by accident a couple of weeks ago. It's the South Florida Morning Show, by the way. Jennifer Ross, Stephen Diener. Rapid fire. We enlighten, enrage.
11: Oh, yeah.
2: Educate. There's a development. And boy, if you live in Palm Beach County and you live in northern Palm Beach County, you know all about it. But I hadn't driven down North Lake Boulevard in probably 15 years.
11: When was the last time
2: you were down North Lake?
11: Last year, it's a whole different world.
2: Oh my goodness gracious.
11: What it used to be.
2: That development, Avinar,
11: mm-hmm.
2: goes on forever and ever. Is that as big as the villages? Makes me curious if it's one of the bigger developments in the state. It's huge.
11: It is massive, yeah.
2: Well, there's a Publix at Avinar Town Center. And 2 years ago, it was almost done and it was completely annihilated by that EF3 tornado that came crashing through
11: the
2: Loxahatchee area. Okay. Remember?
11: Yeah.
2: Opened this morning at 7 o'clock.
11: It did?
2: Yeah.
11: Oh, good for them.
2: Grand opening this morning. Thanks to our buddy T.A. Walker over at WPTV. He had the story. But this place is, it's going to have a liquor store next door. But it has an expanded Hispanic food section, expanded cheese section, specialty varieties for every palate.
11: Spectacular.
2: Deli offers ramen bowls. Wow. You can get ramen bowls. Four flavors. Sushi selections. Grab and go section. And they got, of course, subs and ice cream and a full-service pharmacy. But they have upstairs seating. So you can go in and have lunch and check out all the views.
11: This is fantastic.
2: Yeah, it's a pretty cool-looking Publix. So anyway, if you live in Avenir, I don't know how many people are going to live there. It looks like millions, but
11: it is really big.
2: It is. I was shocked at how huge that development is.
11: No, it is. It's amazing.
2: It's its own little town. I guess you would never have it.
11: You're
2: right. It's designed so you never have to leave.
11: Pretty much. Yeah. It's very upscale.
2: It's beautiful.
11: No, it is. And that's one of those kind of like new Publixes. Not every Publix is like that, but there are a lot of Publixes actually around in the Tri-County area that have that feel. Where it's like two stories, it's like an inside, you got a bar, you got like a salad bar and a restaurant inside.
2: I've never been in one of those. Where are they?
11: I think there's actually one in like the Wellington-ish area.
2: Okay.
11: Like Wellington, Lake Worth, somewhere in there.
2: Are these like the Greenwise stores?
11: No, these are new stores that Publix came out with.
2: Oh, they like that.
11: Yeah. It's got like a whole different vibe to it. It looks awesome. I still haven't been in one.
2: Gotta love their BOGOs.
11: Oh, great BOGOs.
2: I buy stuff that I don't even eat. Oh, BOGO, gotta have it.
11: Let's buy four.
2: That's how I look at it.
11: I know.
2: Saving money. Might as well buy four of them. Let's buy six.
11: Might as well. Jen?
2: Diener?
11: Mark, another win for us on the tally chart there.
2: What?
11: We called this one.
2: What did we call?
11: Remember, during Operation Epic Fury.
2: Yes, yes, yes.
11: As it still continues to be on hold here. One of the major things that happened during this war was when the two pilots went down behind enemy lines.
2: Are those the guys in the refueling plane guys?
11: No. These were the fighter jets.
2: Oh, there they got. That's right. They got shot down. Okay.
11: That's right. Well,
2: I'm sorry. Was that the one that they had to go find by, he hid in the cave, that guy?
11: That's exactly right. And my apologies. I know I'm going to get corrected on this. And no, there weren't two pilots and it wasn't two jets. I'm remembering it was one. I think it was an F-15, I believe it was. And it was the pilot and the guy who sits behind him, which I just forgot the name. But those are the two guys, okay, that came down, the two soldiers that came down in the plane. And of course, remember that was a huge story. We had to go behind enemy lines to grab them. It was right around Easter.
12: Oh, it was a big deal, yeah.
11: Yeah, remember, and they found the second guy in the cave.
12: Special technology to find the guy hiding in the cave.
11: Yeah, like, you know, measure like the electric heartbeat or rhythm of his heartbeat. It was all this crazy stuff.
12: It was crazy, yeah.
11: Well, we said when that happened that this has got to be a movie. I mean, this writes itself. This is an action movie. This is going to be unbelievable, whoever decides to make this. And I believe, and I can go back and check the tape from around Easter time when this happened. I'm almost positive I said, this would be a perfect movie for Michael Bay to direct. Well,
12: and?
11: According to reports, Michael Bay is developing a movie about
12: Operation Epic Fury.
11: Yes, he is. There and specifically, go. Of course, not only about the operation itself, which is still ongoing, or I should say still unresolved, but specifically about the story we just spoke about, the two U.S. Pilots, if you will, that were rescued after their plane was shot down during Epic Fury. I mean, wow. we said it then. I mean, it was just like, this story is just too good to be true. It was unbelievable what we were able to do to get those guys out from behind enemy lines. I can't wait. I'm going to watch this movie first day it comes out. Probably a couple of years, I suppose. But, I mean, just reading through the details when that happened, to read about how the CIA and FBI worked together to create, like, all these different runways and a fake backstory and all this misdirection they used and all the technology they used to find the guy and how the locals were working against the RGC to save this guy in the cave. It was just unreal. It was unreal. So I can't wait to watch and see what Michael Bay does with this. It's perfect.
12: So who's the guy that's in the cave? Who do they cast? Are they going to be two new guys who play the pilot and the co-pilot or whatever they call them?
11: I don't know. Michael Bay likes to use big names. So I don't know. I think it would be like some big action stars. Like a Liam Hemsworth or Chris Hemsworth, like one of those guys.
12: Really?
11: Yeah, I think I'm gonna cast one.
12: They're too big to be fighter pilots.
11: Yeah, that's fine. It's movie magic. I'm gonna cast one of the Hemsworth brothers.
12: All right.
11: Yes.
12: Okay. That's I want to know who the guy is that's calling all the shots, though. That figures out how to find him.
11: Oh, I can't wait to watch
12: this.
11: Gonna
12: be Idris Elba.
11: Yeah, maybe. Do they have a character who plays Trump? Right,
12: yeah,
11: I mean,
12: be.
11: Right? Is he going to be heavily involved?
12: I would assume Trump is going to play a minuscule role.
11: They did say that he is working with the Department of War on this, though, like to find out the details.
12: Show up.
11: I know, and playing the Secretary of War, Pete Hegseth, as himself. It should be good.
12: Remember my outrage when Starbucks had the the barista?
11: Yes,
12: the little glass bears.
11: It was around Christmas time. Yeah, you
12: remember,
11: wanted to go get one.
12: I found out, they're going to introduce them today. I went to 17 different Starbucks, and I was told at each one, those sold out, like, instantly. Some of them didn't even get them.
11: You didn't have a shot.
12: Didn't have a shot.
11: Sorry.
12: So I'm hoping that maybe tomorrow's a little bit different at Dunkin' Donuts.
11: Okay.
12: Starting tomorrow, you can get a bucket of coffee at Dunkin' Donuts.
11: A bucket.
12: They tested 48-ounce buckets of iced coffee.
11: Oh.
12: At a couple of locations in New England. It was huge.
11: A lot of coffee.
12: So an example. The biggest coffee you can get at Starbucks is 24 ounces. Okay. That venti size, that big one.
11: Yes.
12: So this is twice that.
11: Oh, no. No.
12: Now, they're only going to be available nationwide starting tomorrow. Now, here's the gotcha. The bucket costs about $13. That's not the gotcha. And it's iced coffee or a refresher, not a regular coffee, because I think the bucket would probably melt the plastic. You can make it any way you want. But if you want one, they only have, according to what they're saying, 25 buckets per location. That's kind of stupid, isn't it?
11: Yeah, that's not very much.
12: Are they going to restock them, like, right away, or is that it? You get 25. So that means, like, everybody, if I worked at a Dunkin' and I knew they were coming in, I'd be, like, pleading the boss, can I have one?
11: Yeah, but why are you going to get this much coffee? I mean, I assume it would be for the office. Like, no one's going to drink 48 ounces of coffee by themselves, right?
12: Have you been around an 18, 19, 20-year-old?
11: No, Jen, this is
12: They live
11: awful.
12: On this stuff.
11: I hope you're near a toilet. That's all I'm going to say. 48 ounces of coffee?
12: And they're not meant to be shared. There's only one. There's room for one straw.
11: Are you
12: That's
11: kidding me? Oh, this is ridiculous. I'm sorry.
12: Anyway, but I want Dunkin' to have more buckets. But they're cute little buckets, and you can take them to the beach.
11: Yeah, you could. See, that's what I would use this bucket for. Yes, I would use it to bring my beach toys with me.
12: There you go.
11: Thank you.
12: You have beach toys?
11: I do. I have little Matchbox cars. It's fantastic.
12: How do the wheels turn in the sand?
11: I just say these things to see your reaction. I really wish sometimes this was a visual medium, just so everybody can see the way you look at me when I say these things.
12: It's incredulous.
11: It is incredulous. Yes.
12: Usually, it's usually like shock and awe.
11: That's exactly what,
12: what it is.
11: You look at me like, who am I talking to? Who is this person? Jen.
12: Diener.
11: I will finish with this before we get to our Consumer Reports expert, John Matarese.
12: He's got nothing but bad news. I was like, John.
11: I know, but it's important.
12: Everything's expensive. First it's gas, now it's changing the oil in your car.
11: It's important news.
12: So suck it up, buttercup. It's going to cost you more.
11: I bet you John Matarese plays with Matchbox cars at the beach as well. I should ask him one day. But I'll finish with this. King Charles, no, Jen. King Charles is not dead.
12: Who said he was dead?
11: It's a really bad mistake. According to a UK radio station, they had to apologize.
12: They killed off the king?
11: They broadcasted that King Charles III had died.
12: No.
11: Yes.
12: Oh, my goodness. That's not good.
11: No, not good. They said the announcement was played due to a computer error. They had to put out a full statement saying, "We apologize to His Majesty the King and to our listeners for any distress caused." They made people think the king had died. Not a good thing. It reminded me of, remember one time here, this is going so far back now. If anybody remembers listening to the show back in the day, we had Karen on. Remember Karen Curtis?
12: Karen
11: she used to
12: Curtis,
11: be on with us for a long time.
12: And she's from Miami now, by the way.
11: She does. And she's still a friend of ours. But there was one time where in previous regimes here, we would write stories, you know, like, I mean, a lot of news organizations do this. They write obituaries for people who might, you know, you can guess maybe they're going to be on their way out in the next year or two. So you have something prepared.
12: You've had mine written for like 10 years.
11: No, stop it. And she had one written for George H.W. Bush, who, of course, now has since passed. But this is when he was still alive. And she accidentally published that President George H.W. Bush had died.
12: No.
11: I'll never forget. Remember this?
12: I'll never forget this.
11: Our old program director's office, and he's like, "Why did you kill the former president?" It's on the website that he's dead. Oops. And she's like, "Oh my gosh, I'm so sorry." So it does happen.
12: Wow.
11: We had to retract that one.
12: Like just a little bit.
11: Yeah, it's a true story.
12: Jeez, Louise.
11: It's a true story.
12: Holy cow. I got a quiz for you next, but I think you're going to fail miserably because you really got to know your states and your country stars.
11: See if we have time after John Matarese. I think we will.
12: I'm just saying. Mm-hmm. After John Matarese. So just go do some edumacating on country stars, okay?
11: All right, I'll look.
12: And what states they come from. But John Matarese, our Consumer Reports expert, is next. And unfortunately, not only is gas getting more expensive, but an oil change as well. He's got, unfortunately, all the details next. 850 WFTL.
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0: 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You'll find it on I-95 South. The center lane is blocked on their approach to Gateway Boulevard. And over on the Florida Turnpike, we have one crash to look out for you. Two left lanes are blocked on the approach to Boynton Beach Boulevard. 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In the traffic center, I'm VJ.
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9: Good morning, everybody. Hope you're off to an awesome start. So we're going to see daytime highs again today. Familiar territory in the upper 80s, feeling like the mid-90s, though. So it's sticky, humid out there, but really only isolated rain chances. We're going to be drier as we run into the rest of this week and head into the holiday weekend upon us. I'm WPBF 25 First Warning meteorologist Sandra Shaw.
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12: Diener, we do know Memorial. It's this weekend, by the way. We sure just realized this. This is how quick we are at the mighty 850 WFTL. And what happens during holidays across this country?
11: Higher gas prices.
12: Higher gas prices. And this long weekend will be no different. Our Consumer Reports expert, unfortunately, John Matarese, is telling us, how much is gas going to go up?
21: Oh, it's moving up this week again. And that's awful to see. You know, we're going into the holiday, and people have been telling me, John, this always happens every holiday, and it does happen most holidays, you know, right before Thanksgiving, right before 4th of July, Memorial Day, the prices go up 20 cents or something. It's what stations do. A lot of it has to do with demand. People claim it's gouging. A lot of it is the demand. They're just seeing and anticipating higher demand that weekend, and so they adjust prices accordingly to keep up with it. And then prices fall, you know, in January when nobody's driving, nobody's going on vacation road trips, and the prices come down. But this year, it's just a completely different scenario with the war in Iran. And what we're seeing is basically every week it's, you know, what's happening? There's going to be a settlement. There's going to be a deal. No, there is no deal. The Strait of Hormuz is reopening. No, the Strait of Hormuz is not reopening. Every time there's headlines like that, the price of crude oil, it's been a roller coaster. And I know you guys have talked about it, you know, from $90, it went from $100 a barrel down to $90 when it looked like the straits were reopening. The strait didn't reopen and jumped back up to $110 a barrel this past weekend. And so that's been the driving force the past few days, has been the fact that oil prices have surged again. And so we were getting a little bit of a break last week. You know, people are saying, hey, it's no longer $5. It's down around $4. You know, who would have thought four was a bargain? But these days it is. But what we're seeing this week across the country and Florida, of course, is a slight increase going into the holiday weekend. So if you're hoping for last year's prices, no. And by the way, last year the average gas price was around $3.30 a gallon. So, you know, we're kind of like a dollar higher than we were a year ago, and it's just something you have to take into account. We're going to take that road trip.
11: Yeah, very true. And I guess my next question here, John, is actually very much connected to what we were just talking about. Oil changes. What about just straight up oil changes? Now, those are going to go up too. Should we expect higher prices on that?
21: Yes. Man. Oh. Because it's all the same thing. It's crude oil. And there's even more of a squeeze, because the issue is a lot of this oil is going to make gasoline, because that's a priority. And diesel, that's really a priority, you know, for all those trucks to move all the goods. The motor oil for your car, you know, you walk into AutoZone and those jugs of motor oil, that's a lower priority. So suddenly, a lot of car repair shops are getting squeezed. They're saying, I went to one shop and he said, you know, normally, you know, every couple of weeks we get 100 gallons of motor oil delivered, you know, when you do our oil changes. He said, now they came in the past couple of times, they're looking for 40 gallons. He says, what's going on? They say, we've got to allocate it right now, because they're prioritizing gasoline, not motor oil. And so as a result, they're getting less. Also, the prices are going way up. He said, synthetic motor oil, you know, a lot of cars take synthetic now. Mm-hmm. He says that's doubled in price since the beginning of the year. So they're trying to keep the price down. Nobody wants to, you know, have you come in and you say, I need an oil change. Oh, that'd be $250. You know, no shop wants to do that.
11: Right.
21: You're going to scream at them, and you're going to go to Walmart for your next oil change. So, you know, they're trying to keep the price hikes down, but it was really interesting. He says, you see a $29 oil change advertised. Everybody loves that. Even I do. And he said, you see a $29 oil change advertised right now? That shop's losing money. He says, there's no way any shop can give you an oil change right now for $29.
11: Wow.
21: It's costing them money to do that.
11: Boy, oh boy. Oh, Jen, what can we do?
12: Good news.
11: What are we supposed to do, Jen? I don't know.
21: Park the car and take the bright line everywhere.
11: There you go.
21: I don't know.
11: Bicycle.
12: There you go. Or go buy an electric vehicle like Diener wants to do.
11: That's right.
21: But no, with the oil changes, just check your maintenance manual. A lot of people still get oil changes too frequently. They do 3,000 or 4,000 miles, like Dad taught you. You don't need that on most cars. Most cars are around 7,000 miles between oil changes, so check that. And I think I talked to you about premium gas a week or two ago. If your car only says premium fuel recommended, you don't need it. If it says required,
11: right,
21: you do, like a Mercedes, BMW, or Audi. But a lot of other cars just say premium recommended. That's where they go faster. You don't need to put premium those.
11: All good
12: Diener
11: things
12: just needs the car that moves.
11: Well,
12: that's
11: that.
12: Besides the point.
21: Although Diener needs premium, or his car won't get out of its own way.
11: It needs something, John.
12: I think John's been stuck behind you on an on-ramp at 95 as well. John, if people would like more consumer tips from you, where do they find them?
21: Yeah, John Matarese Money on Facebook and Instagram. John Matarese on X for a daily consumer alert.
12: Have a great Memorial Day weekend, even though we're paying out of the nose for gasoline. Thank you so much.
11: Thanks, John.
21: Take care, guys.
12: Actually, it only gets worse, because I saw this story about how many people consider today the start of summer. A lot of people take tomorrow off, so it's a 4-day weekend instead of just a 3-day weekend.
11: Smart.
12: Because really, I mean, officially, summer starts, I think the summer date is like June 21st. But if you're from another part of the country, especially like New England, this officially started summer season, because this is when the beaches open.
11: Oh, right.
12: Memorial
11: yes.
12: Day weekend to right. Labor Day.
11: Which is amazing to me. It's just to think about someone who's lived down here my whole life, that beaches aren't open all year round. Like, no. We take it for granted, you know?
12: You do.
11: Yeah.
12: It used to be a big deal. I can remember as a little kid, it's like, whoa, it's, you know, wow, the beaches are open.
11: Back
12: we
11: to
12: get
11: beach.
12: To go to the beach. Hey, and the water was 62 degrees and you froze to death, but that's besides the point.
11: Yeah, that's all right.
12: You know what tomorrow is?
11: No.
12: You want to feel old? Boy,
11: yes.
12: This flew by. Orlando, Universal Epic Universe, turns 1 year old tomorrow.
11: That's already been a year?
12: It's already been a
11: year. Well, you're right, that did fly by.
12: Holy cow, their first anniversary is tomorrow. And they're doing all kinds of stuff to make the experience for the visitor more, like, involved. I don't know how. And people I know that have been love it there. I have not been. Have you been?
11: No, not yet. I would love to go, though.
12: Yeah, one of these days we'll get there. That's for sure.
11: Give you a live report. 60
12: Thank
11: seconds,
12: you.
11: Jen.
12: All right. This is a list of the best country persons from each state.
11: Okay.
12: I'm going to give you the state. You tell me who won the toughest battle.
11: Ooh. Rapid fire. Here we go.
12: Best singers. Texas, who came out number one?
11: Oh,
12: somebody I love. Just talked about him yesterday.
11: George Strait.
12: George Strait would be number one from Texas. Tennessee. Good. You should get this one hands down. Oh. She has a park there.
11: Yeah, Dolly Parton.
12: Dolly Parton.
11: Okay.
12: Georgia.
11: All right, I'm doing good. Luke Bryan, he loves the Bulldogs. Georgia, yeah.
12: Alan Jackson beat him.
11: I had no
12: Alabama.
11: Idea from Georgia.
12: You're not going to get Alabama. It's Hank Williams Sr.
11: Oh, wow, okay.
12: Oklahoma, you should get this one.
11: Oh, yeah, Toby Keith.
12: Very good.
11: I'm doing good.
12: Wow. Louisiana.
11: Oh, no, Garth Brooks. No, he's not from Louisiana.
12: Little guy. I found out by the other day, Chelsea from, New Country.
11: Yeah.
12: With Tim and Chelsea. She told me this guy's like her size. I never knew this.
11: Kenny Chesney?
12: No. Well, Kenny Chesney's small, too. I think Tim McGraw's smaller.
11: Tim McGraw. Louisiana. Oh, Kenny Chesney's from Tennessee, I think, right? Yeah.
12: Yeah. North Carolina. We just talked about this guy because he gave the commencement speech.
11: Oh, that was, you played the speech. Was it like Eric Church or something?
12: Eric Church.
11: There you
12: ding, ding, ding, ding, ding. And from Florida, the winner is best country star ever to walk out of Florida.
11: Florida Georgia Line.
12: No, a guy by the name of Mel Tillis.
11: I'm not familiar with him, unfortunately.
12: What?
11: Sorry. Time to go.
12: You don't know who Mel Tillis is?
11: Time to go.
12: Oh, dear God, help us all. We'll be back tomorrow at 6 o'clock. I got to go educate Diener.
11: Please.
12: Thanks for being here. Have a great day. God bless.
1: 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We do have one disabled vehicle to look out for. You'll find it on I-95 South. The center lane is blocked on their approach to Gateway Boulevard. And over on the Florida Turnpike, we have one crash to look out for. Your two left lanes are blocked on their approach to Boynton Beach Boulevard. Traffic is a service of Massage Envy. In the traffic center, I'm VJ.
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22: Good morning, everybody. Hope you're off to an awesome start. So we're going to see daytime highs again today. Familiar territory in the upper 80s, feeling like the mid-90s, though. So it's sticky, humid out there. But really only isolated rain chances. We're going to be drier as we run into the rest of this week and head into the holiday weekend upon us. I'm WPVF 25 First Warning meteorologist Sandra Shaw.
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26: Preston, the Memorial Day weekend off to a rocky start for those trying to leave the biggest city in the country.
27: Ground, what happened to the runway 422?
28: There's a sinkhole.
26: That live ATC.net sound from New York's LaGuardia Airport, where the sinkhole caused thousands of delays. We've just received word that the runway will be back up and running just after noon Eastern time. AAA says 45 million Americans will likely travel 50 miles or more from home this Memorial Day weekend, even though gas costs 40% more than it did last year at this time. The Sandy Fire is still burning in Simi Valley, California. ABC's Trevor Ault is there.
29: The winds howling, smoke and embers flying as families grab what they could, the sky turning orange, headlights barely visible as they pulled away and disappeared. Randy Biles' doorbell camera alerted him that the fire was nearby and his wife was still inside.
30: It was so smoky you couldn't see through here. It was really bad. That's why I didn't know she wasn't here.
29: Officials have been trying to gain the upper hand on these fires for days. Calmer winds have helped. Firefighters are still battling hot spots in rugged terrain.
26: More than 45,000 evacuations so far. The Justice Department has yet to explain how it plans on forcing the former leader of Cuba to come to the U.S. to face charges for the downing of two humanitarian planes back in the 90s.
31: Raul Castro took the reins of the Cuban government after his brother Fidel became in poor health. Now 94 years old, he's been out of office for years, but still remains a powerful figure.
32: What steps are the U.S. willing to take to get him back here?
33: We indict men outside of this country all the time, and there's all kinds of different ways that we get them here.
31: The indictment marks a major escalation in the U.S.'s ongoing pressure campaign to achieve regime change of the island nation's communist-led government.
26: ABC Chief Law and Justice Correspondent Pierre Thomas. You're listening to ABC News.
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5: 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I'm Denise Pellegrini. Can an AI chatbot do a better job of selling your property for you than a real estate agent? Reports say Florida homeowner Robert Levine sold his Cooper City, Florida home in just 5 days for about $955,000, more than 10% higher than what listing agents suggested. And using advice from ChatGPT, he also saved paying that 3% real estate commission. But a lot of people may not be willing to go down that road, at least right now. New survey from Texas real estate agency Home Marketing Services says most Americans still don't trust AI to replace real estate agents, with about 65% of Americans saying they don't think AI should replace human realtors. About 83% of seniors over 65 oppose companies that are strictly AI. 79% of those 18 to 29 years old oppose it. And women are more resistant than men to the idea. And those in the Midwest are least open to the idea. And that's the Bloomberg Real Estate Report. I'm Denise Pellegrini.
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22: Good morning, everybody. Hope you're off to an awesome start. So we're going to see daytime highs again today. Familiar territory in the upper 80s, feeling like the mid-90s, though. So it's sticky, humid out there. But really only isolated rain chances. We're going to be drier as we run into the rest of this week and head into the holiday weekend upon us. I'm WPBF 25 First Warning meteorologist Sandra Shaw.
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16: I hope you had a fantastic day on Wednesday. We're back in action now. 1-866-408-7669. This hour, James Lankford will be joining us. Brett Baer will be with us. Alexi Lalas, a big announcement today. The broadcaster's preview, what will be probably a World Cup preview. This is going to dominate for the next 2 months, and the World Cup's getting here. Alexi Lalas is the Charles Barkley, the lead analyst for all of soccer, and along with being a great player, and he's got a highlight reel of a documentary on the 94 team, which he was a star on. So when they really did extremely well in the World Cup, they'll do better this time, I hope. So A lot going on, including some movement on the Iran war. So let's get to the big three.
0: Number three.
1: If you are a Zionist, meaning that you believe that you are just entitled to land based off of religious beliefs and that you'll kill all of the Semites for it, then yeah, I think that you're a danger to humanity and belong in prison.
16: Yeah, Maureen Galindo, on the latest deranged Dem. It's unbelievable, the anti-Semitism. It's a global problem, but here in the U.S., the Dems are the main problem, even though there are some on the extreme right. Raging anti-Semites running for office, and it doesn't seem like people like Chuck Schumer, who is Jewish, want to straighten anything out in their own house.
0: Number two.
3: What's happening here is politicians are using the kind of age-old technique. So there's this tale of two economies, and they're using this age-old technique of, you know, picking a villain and pointing fingers.
16: All right, Jeff Bezos weighing in. The rich attack back, finally, and as socialists get a reality check and begin to walk back some of their vilification of success, Bezos is among the many who have had enough.
0: Number one.
9: We're here in the final stages of Iran. We'll see what happens. We'll either have a deal or we're going to do some things that are a little bit nasty. But hopefully that won't happen.
16: That is President Trump. So here we go. First, we're getting a little bit testy with Bibi Netanyahu, where the President of the United States wants to finish off Iran. Should he? Should we wait and talk? I think that would be a big mistake. Now we have the Supreme Leader, according to Reuters, say we're never giving up our uranium. Mr. President, what are we talking about then? We cannot not go back if they don't give up uranium. Now, we cannot go back if they say we're going to enrich uranium. We cannot go back unless they take it out of the country. We take it out of the country. We cannot go back. If they're going to hold on to the strait, we have to go back. I'm not sure what's going on. I know the president's posturing when he says we have plenty of time. We don't. So I just talked to General Jack Keane, and I think he's let down. And I think because nobody loves war, but it's the better alternative for overall the Middle East and, of course, here at home. And you cannot leave a wounded Iran to rebuild thanks to Russia and thanks to China. And they'll say we held off America. Cut four.
10: And we all know that President Trump is what I refer to as the backstop. He's not going to take a bad deal. He's not going to accept something that doesn't meet his objectives. My point is, I don't think there's any chance these guys are going to put something on the table. It's been 6 weeks. That's going to accept it. And let's get on with what we need to do and finish this once and for all with the reality that there are political issues out there. I'm not dismissive of them, that there are economic issues. Let's get it over with, you know, so we can get the oil prices back down and take some of the pressure off politically.
16: And that's it. I'm saying some have to escalate to de-escalate, and that's the story. I mean, essentially, the public opinion says it will. They think we're winning the war, but, you know, only 40% are in support of it. Well, that's typical. But you just got to show them the light at the end of the tunnel, explain it, and win. That's the key. So here's what the Speaker of the House says of Iran. Our powerful military forces have used this opportunity of the ceasefire in the best possible way to rebuild our military in strength with the grace of God and the support of the people. You don't have the support of the people. You haven't rebuilt the military. You've exposed a lot of it, and we're about to destroy you if given the opportunity. So we'll talk about that. I'm so glad the cover of the New York Post today has a big pushback on socialists. But it can't just come from politicians. It's got to come from the business sector. And we have this socialist in Seattle, this Katie Wilson, got the socialist in New York City, Zohram Mamdani. We got a socialist congressman now that just won the primary, likely to win it all in Philadelphia. We have a socialist in the running for the Senate seat, occupied by Senator Susan Collins in Maine. And now we hear that the problem is the rich don't give enough to pay enough taxes. We know that's a joke. The top 1% pay 40% of all the taxes. Top 10% pay 70% plus of all taxes. Among those people is Jeff Bezos. I've never met him, okay? Might be a great guy, might not. Hear good things about him. I just know that he was born to a teenage mom and a working class dad. Brought up in a rugged household, was able to rise to Wall Street, become a vice president, give it all up for this idea, which we now know as Amazon. It becomes one of the most successful companies in the world. And he's on the cusp of being a trillionaire. You know what?
4: I love it. You know who doesn't love it? Socialists don't love it. They don't think it's right. Well, do you know that Jeff Bezos just gave $150 million to childhood development in New York City? Now, you might have people with a big heart and wonderful empathy and sympathy, but they don't have that money. But the people that are successful like to give back. They supply almost all the money for all the charities. And they've had it with being marginalized or people saying their success is because they stole from other people, like AOC said. Cut 24.
11: You're talking about two of the most radical candidates in the history of the world.
4: No, I'm sorry. Cut 21.
3: What's happening here is politicians are using the kind of age-old technique. So there's this tale of two economies, and they're using this age-old technique of, you know, picking a villain and pointing fingers. But the problem is that doesn't solve anything. And so, like, if you want to help the group of people who are struggling, you have to figure out real root causes and solutions.
4: Yeah. That'll be interesting, wouldn't it? Find out the solutions. The one thing he said is, I look at New York City. $44 billion for their education system. They're paying per pupil $44,000. And the results are abysmal. The test scores are decreasing. The money is not going to make teachers rich. It's not. 30%. They're paying 30% more per pupil and overall for their education system with a decreasing enrollment than any other major city. And now you think Jeff Bezos is the problem? You want to throw more money at that problem? Are you an idiot? Do you have really zero business acumen, any economic knowledge at all? You think they're the problem? Jeff Bezos, cut 22.
3: These people sometimes say that I don't pay taxes. That's true. I pay billions of dollars in taxes, and it's a perfect. Again, if people want me to pay more billions,
12: right,
3: then let's have that debate. But don't pretend that's going to solve the problem. You could double the taxes I pay, and it's not going to help that teacher in Queens.
4: It's not. And guess what Mamdani put back on Twitter? Zohra Mamdani says, I know a few teachers in Queens who would beg to differ. It doesn't pay go to their pockets. It goes to the bureaucracy. And there's no people that you don't pay. For example, if there's not an incentive, if there's not more of a deconstruction and rebuilding of our educational system, just like if Amazon wasn't working, you'd have to strip it down and build it right, or it goes out of business. You would put our education system out of business. And you don't go ahead and say, well, you know those people giving money? The problem is they're not giving enough money. And since when has success been a bad thing? What's fascinating is Mondami suddenly meeting with the CEO of J.P. Morgan, the CEO of Goldman Sachs, and now you have this Katie Wilson walking back earlier comments about being her anti-Starbucks comments as concerns grow that the coffee giant is about to shift its footprint away from Seattle. Wilson previously joined striking Starbucks baristas and encouraged them not to buy from the company. She has now acknowledged that her comments may have been counterproductive and could hurt Seattle's business reputation. You think? Seattle's council member, Robert Sacca, a Democrat who initially welcomed Wilson's leadership, has expressed concern about the possible of business exodus. You think? Starbucks is still tied to Seattle, but its Nashville expansion is being viewed by critics as a warning sign about the city's business climate. In Goldman Sachs, they're spreading out to Miami. They say they're going to have a presence here, but they're not bringing people here. And in JP Morgan, they have more people in Dallas. When are the Democrats going to wake up? They're actually letting this midterm election be about socialism versus capitalism, free markets versus socialism, vilifying success, saying they're criminals. And they're going to stick with this unless somebody speaks up. You're seeing the socialists who have to balance the checkbook suddenly walk this back. Mondami hasn't. He keeps up with the rhetoric and keeps up with the supermarkets that are going to be city run, which means they take your taxpayer dollars, they buy the food and sell it for less. That's not genius. That's dumb. That's socialism. That's Cuba. So you listen to the Brian Kilmeade Show, James Lankford, the bottom of the hour. And then we have Brett Baer as well. Don't move.
15: 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Brian's got a lot more to say. Stay with Brian Kilmeade.

0: 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I've been surfing here since I was a kid. Now, seeing my grandson out on the water, it means everything to me. Watching him and taking in the blue waves, the sea breeze, the blurry horizon.
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11: Hey, we are back and in studios. Alexi Lalas, not only talking about the World Cup in 2026, but the one in 94. And that's the first time I was doing sports solidly at that time. And they said, Brian, you could pick two beats. Pick it. We just want you to dominate it. Everyone's picking baseball and football. I picked boxing and soccer. And was perfect because the World Cup was launching and the MLS was the next year and the biggest name is Alexi Lalas.
12: Timing,
11: and
12: baby.
11: Now, I know.
12: Wow.
11: And now he's Fox Sports lead soccer analyst. And I'm so glad we got

0: Something to work for.
1: Right. All right. Okay.
0: All right. Speaking of working towards things, obviously 3 weeks out from the World Cup, I'm running back and forth across the country. We have the roster show that's coming up next week, all sorts of promotion. We just keep adding more and more people when it comes to our team summer with Zlatan Ibrahimovic and Chicharito, Javier Hernandez, wonderful Mexican
1: star.
0: They'll
1: be on the desk.
0: Yeah, they'll be in and out. Obviously, people that you've seen before, the Carly Lloyds and Landon Donovans and Stu Holdens and... not for nothing, Thierry Henry. And so the list goes on and on and on. So you're going to get that international flavor as we cover the biggest World Cup in history with 104 games and 48 teams.
1: So the top five teams in the world, you got, France.
0: Yeah, yeah. Your safe bets are France and Spain, okay? I would put Argentina in there, except they are trying to repeat, and the last team to repeat was 58-62 with Brazil. So history is not on their side.
1: Is this a down year for Brazil?
0: Yes, this is, there's still Brazil.
1: Down for them.
0: There's still Brazil, and it's down for them, okay? There's not a lot of expectation on Brazil, which actually kind of makes me intrigued, and maybe I guess should scare some people where there's less expectation, but it's still Brazil.
1: So you look at the U.S.'s top 15?
0: Yeah.
1: Okay, and when you guys in 94, you guys were as high as like 8 or 10, right?
0: Not in 94, I don't think we were. I mean, look,
1: by 96?
0: Yeah, but the reality is that when it comes to the men's side of the game, obviously we're world champions on the women's side, but when it comes to the men's side of the game, we are yet to be in that elite group. But we're not far away, but it's sometimes the hardest, thing to do is to make up that last little bit. Also a reminder, only 8 countries in history have ever won a World Cup. So that is a very elite type of group. Teams like the Netherlands, teams like Portugal, never won a World Cup.
1: So I want you to hear the coach. I really was really intrigued because he seems to be very pro-American, trying to get that nationalistic feeling with the team that you're playing for your nation. Here is Mauricio Pochettino, cut 46.
2: You see the cultural diversity of America, and also, I guess, to...
3: No, I am in love. I am in love with USA and the culture and the cities and every single, place. We really enjoy with the people. I think Nashville was amazing. San Luis was amazing until to the game. Minneapolis, Chicago, New York.
1: So he's talking about playing around the country and the fans are all in, and he's trying to get the team to understand you got to come together and do something extraordinary for the nation, but they don't know each other as well as you guys did.
0: Yeah, I mean, we trained for 2 years basically as a club team, train every single day. We can't do that in today's world. And if you want, a graphic illustration of that, this weekend, Summer of 94, the documentary, you'll be able to see it on Fox. It lays out that whole story.
1: So here's a clip from that. It's summer 94 when Lexi was the stopper on the national team. Cut 44.
4: Hit it!
5: U.S. Soccer called with this asinine idea that they were going to put a national team together and we were going to live as a club team.
6: It's like the Bad News Bears.
5: This was Groundhog Day every single day.
7: We had no respect around the world.
8: We knew what we were capable of, and we were just waiting on our moment.
9: I thought, all of these hopes and dreams that we have, what if we screwed up soccer forever?
1: But you didn't.
0: No, we didn't. We got out of the group, and soccer continued on. But there was a pressure in the summer of 94 to make sure that we did well for the future of the game. And, you looked at it as pressure, but I think we all looked at it also as opportunity.
1: You got out of your group.
0: Yep.
1: And that means everyone's guaranteed 3 games.
0: Yeah, so you play in group stage, there's groups of 4, you're guaranteed 3, and just getting out of the group was an accomplishment for where we were at that moment. Now, this summer, it's completely different. You should expect this team, and I'm not, grumpy old manning this thing by any stretch of the imagination. I think it's fair, and I don't think that I'm being idealistic when I say that this U.S. team should be given, or should come out of the group, because they have been given absolutely everything from a young age. And it warms the cockles of my redheaded American heart. I love it. I don't begrudge them that at all. It means progress. It means we've evolved. But with that comes higher expectations. So you should expect this U.S. team, with all of the talent that they have, all the opportunities that they've been given, to finish first in this group, and then we go into this new round of 32 knockout stage, and if we finish first in our group, we're going to play a team that's not as good as us, and that's kind of very, very different than anything we've had
1: in the past. And you have the second place team with a wild card team in another group,
0: third place, some third place.

0: these teams are coming through, so there's no excuses. We would really have to work to screw this up. I'm not putting it past them, but you should expect this team to come out of the group at the very least, and I'm expecting this team to win this.
1: There's a great spot out there about what if the men win the World Cup, and here's the last 6 seconds of it, because Ruzioni's in the back and said, it is possible. Cut 49.
2: You think the U.S. is going to win the World Cup?
3: It could happen.
2: Never going to happen.
3: What? You don't believe in miracles?
1: I loved it. Yeah, what did you think?
0: I loved it. I Michael Ruzioni, I mean, I grew up.
1: You remember that team?
0: Yeah. I mean, it's just part of who you were as an American, because it was in that moment something that people didn't believe could happen, and it happened. All right. Mm-hmm. I will say this. If the U.S. men's soccer team were to win the World Cup, it would be 10 times the accomplishment of the miracle.
1: Really? Then a bunch of college kids beating the Soviet Union?
0: Oh, my God. Oh, yeah. It would be so much more of an accomplishment. As great as that was, but you got to believe to be able to do something like that.
1: It's America.
0: Thanks, America.
1: Lexi Lawless, thank you.
0: You're the best.
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5: ABC News, I'm Sherry Preston. Hopes that one hot spot for the Memorial Day travel rush may be fixed soon. Word that the runway at New York's LaGuardia Airport, closed by a sinkhole, may be reopening at noon today. AAA thinks about 45 million of us will be traveling at least 50 miles from home, with traffic starting to build later today. There were celebrations in Cuban communities across the country after the Justice Department unsealed those murder charges against former Cuban leader Raul Castro. ABC's Pierre Thomas in Miami.
6: For many Cuban Americans, especially here in Miami, these charges were 30 years in the making. Today, Cuba's government calling the indictment a farce based on lies to justify military aggression. And Cuban officials say any military move will be met with fierce resistance. The critical question now is what happens next.
5: Ukraine's president says drones struck a Russian refinery overnight, more than 500 miles inside Russian territory. Israel has begun deporting activists who tried to get through that naval blockade. This is ABC News.
7: This is a Bloomberg Money Minute. Stock futures are pointing to a lower open today as investors digest yesterday's market rally and NVIDIA's earnings report. It failed to ignite further strong gains in the artificial intelligence trade, and treasuries fell across the curve. Oil was also down, but it's moving a little higher today at $101 a barrel. Little change on the jobs front last week. The Labor Department just reported initial claims fell by 3,000 to 209,000, signaling layoffs remain muted despite some recent job cut announcements from high-profile companies such as Meta, Starbucks, and Walmart. And Samsung reached a tentative deal with its labor union this morning, avoiding a potentially crippling strike that was supposed to start today. As part of the deal, the company will give chip employees massive bonuses, averaging $340,000, according to Bloomberg calculations. Those payouts are poised to go out early this year and highlight the importance of semiconductor workers who've become indispensable to Samsung's global AI build-out. Monica Ricks, Bloomberg Radio.
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0: Good morning, everybody. Hope you're off to an awesome start. So we're going to see daytime highs again today. Familiar territory in the upper 80s, feeling like the mid-90s, though. So it's sticky, humid out there, but really only isolated rain chances. We're going to be drier as we run into the rest of this week and head into the holiday weekend upon us. I'm WPBF 25 First Warning meteorologist Sandra Shaw.
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1: You said yesterday you're about an hour away from making a decision. Where does that stand today? Have you heard anything from them?
2: Right on the borderline, believe me. If we don't get the right answers, it goes very quickly. We're all ready to go. We have to get the right answers. It would have to be a complete 100% good answers. And if we do, we save a lot of time, energy, and lives, most importantly.
3: I just don't see it. And the Reuters report today that the Supreme Leader says they're going to keep their uranium. What are you supposed to say? Now, the White House pushed back and say, no, they're going to have a third party take it out. Okay, I don't get it. So, I mean, you can't push back on what they put out as the Supreme Leader. You might not like what the Supreme Leader put out, but the White House pushed back on what the Supreme Leader said. So I don't know what to say to that. Maybe Brett Baer does, chief political anchor, Fox News anchor, special report. He also has his best-selling book, The Case for America, An Argument on Behalf of Our Nation, available right now. I think it's number one in the country now. So Brett, where are we at with these negotiations? The president said progress is being made. And what do you hear?
4: I'm with you. I don't fully understand how that's an answer that is at all acceptable. And the president keeps saying we're ready to go, we're ready to go. Well, if this is true, and it's being not just Reuters but other places saying that the Supreme Leader is saying the highly enriched uranium needs to stay in the country, that's a non-starter for the U.S., or at least it was. And, you know, one would think that we are into a weekend or early next week resumption of military activity, you know. But there's complications here. You've got an AUMF vote up on the Hill, authorization for the use of military force, that now has Republicans that are signing on. It's not just Thomas Massie on the Senate side. Cassidy, who lost his primary in Louisiana, is now flipped his vote. And, you know, you start looking at numbers and, you know, the administration could face something from Congress on military force authorization.
3: Yeah, I know. I just think that when you go try, I thought Cassidy did a good job. Yeah, I understand. I'm not the one who got impeached. They tried to impeach in 2020. It was President Trump. But I understand Massie. I don't understand primary and Cassidy, especially when he greenlighted RFK. As a doctor, that must not have been easy, but he did. So that makes him and Tillis no longer a guaranteed vote. And same thing with Cornyn when you go for Paxson, don't you think?
4: I agree. You know, that's obviously not done because it's still hanging in the balance. But, yeah, that endorsement doesn't make it easy. I think Texas is probably something that we don't know how it's going to pan out, really. But one would think a Trump endorsement is pretty significant in Texas.
3: Yeah, I just hope Cornyn still pulls it out because he also is a fundraising machine, and he is extremely well-liked on Capitol Hill, and he's just a great person, great individual. And he, by the way, anyone who says he's anti-gun or vote for gun restrictions, look at that piece of legislation. All he was saying was background checks on military people before they leave because of after that church shooting of a veteran, he shouldn't have had a gun. And that's what he's trying to prevent. But I digress. Talking about this, I want you to hear.
4: Yeah, listen, he was a judge. Yes. He was also, and there's all kinds of questions about Paxton's, you know, ability to get past his past in the general election versus Tallarico.
3: Yeah, and by the way, I heard it's going to get worse in terms of what's going to be exposed. So let's talk the Iran. What's next? What is one of the reasons you think that America would not go back? Would you mention, Brett, that part of it, maybe? The other part is our Arab allies that were targeted by Iran. This is what Ben Tablo said from he's senior director of the Foundation for Defense of Democracies. Cut eight.
5: I think the UAE, Qatar, and Saudi Arabia have different reasons for, in the short term, coming to the same conclusion. You know, the UAE is probably the front lines of this thing. They were hit more than Israel in this conflict, and they continue to be struck by Iranian drones, just like Saudi Arabia, but more so from Iran-backed Shia militias there. So the UAE might want to buy time for diplomacy so that America and Israel can help build up. The Saudis might want to buy time for diplomacy to see if this new regional order based on Turkey, Egypt, Saudi, and Pakistan least any mediation can take shape. And the Qataris might want more mediation for the sake of mediation, because they might have an ultimately more accommodationist posture towards Iran, despite many of their gas facilities being hit.
3: So I understand they have their own interests, but it is in their interest to make sure that Iran doesn't come off looking like the perceived victor in this. And I'm pretty sure somebody's getting to the president to not go ahead and finish them off.
4: Yeah, I think that's probably true. And they do all have different motivations. But I think the UAE is, you know, on the front lines here. I mean, look at those numbers of missiles and drones and attacks that they've suffered. I think that, you know, they've already engaged inside Iran, and that was a big step for the UAE to do. So I don't know. I think if I had to put money on it, I think we probably are going back to some kinetic action by the weekend.
3: Yeah, I was talking to General Jack Keane, and as somebody else who I don't think he's, I consider optimistic. I don't like war. Nobody likes, no so sane person likes war. But if it, the alternative is allowing Iran to control the strait and keep the uranium, that is not a good alternative. And I know the president would not want to do a deal that's not perceived better than the JCPOA that he rightly trashed when he got there in 2016, right?
4: Yeah, I think that that's a non-starter. And, you know, there's some of the things that were being talked about. Clearly, we're getting closer to the JCPOA. And I think, you know, the missiles, the funding of terrorist proxies, that's all part of this. But mainly, it's the strait and getting the enriched uranium.
3: So, Brett, what was it like when your book went number one again? So in case people don't know, you got to get, especially with July 4th coming, The Case for America, An Argument on Behalf of Our Nation. And what I think it does, you arm people at their barbecue that they go into this weekend and on July 4th with the case. So instead of just saying, well, you just think everything America does is great, you break it down through the eyes of some of the most impactful people in America today.
4: Yeah, thanks. I mean, I think that that's what it is. It's a blueprint. It's not a sugar-coated look at it or a rose-colored glasses. I mean, you look at the mistakes we've made as a country, that some of them so big that it would have crushed weaker nations. But this 250, Brian, I think is an opportunity, and you know history, to look back and a 30,000-foot look at how, you know, this country is a great place to be. It's kind of like the shared love, you know, when you have an athlete at the Olympics and gets the gold medal and the flag goes up and the national anthem plays and the athlete's crying and you're watching on TV and you get a lump in your throat and the guy next to you is watching, gets a lump in his throat. Now, you could be totally different politically on every issue, but that moment is a shared love of the country. And I think that July 4th provides that ability, and this book is kind of a blueprint for that.
3: And I'll feel that way if the U.S. wins the World Cup, and you feel that way when the U.S. wins the Ryder Cup. So that's where we're a little bit different.
4: Yeah.
3: So, all right, go out and pick it up. It's A Case for America, An Argument on Behalf of Our Nation. Brett, thanks so much.
4: All right, see you.
3: You got it. All right, when we come back, Senator James Lankford has a way and a movement now that both sides are signing on to end government shutdowns. Don't we agree on that? Back in a moment.
0: It's Brian Kilmeade.

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0: show like no other. It's Brian Kilmeade.
1: As the president said, if we'll be asked to go back into kinetic activity with the United States side by side, shoulder to shoulder, wing to wing, we're ready to do it. We consider ourselves your model ally and junior partner. What the president decides will fall in line.
2: And that is a great guy. And he is Ambassador Leiter to the U.S., Israeli ambassador to the U.S., and says, look, we'll fall in line. Because on Tuesday, the Jerusalem Post wrote that there was a heated phone call or a dramatic phone call between the president and Bibi Netanyahu. My hunch is the president says we're going to wait. Netanyahu says this is the perfect time to go back. There's a lot at stake economically, politically, not really for Israel in some respects, but we have the same objectives. Don't let everyone tell you that there's a divide between the two. I mean, they have more of a focus on Lebanon and Gaza, obviously, because it affects them directly. But the people that fund it all are the Iranians, and the people that cause the Middle East unrest are the Iranians. It's no longer you can say Syria and Iraq. They have been eliminated. You can't say there's terrorists in Saudi Arabia. It's out of the curriculum. There might be terrorists there, but that is no longer supported by the governing family, certainly not by the prince. The problem is Iran. And the question is, what should we do next? Let's head to Senator James Lankford. He's the Homeland Security Intelligence and Finance. Senator, your thoughts about where we're at right now?
3: Yeah, we're trying to be able to get Iran to just behave, as strange as that sounds. Not promote terrorism, not have a nuclear weapon. Clearly, this is a regime that is focused on trying to cause some cataclysmic worldwide event, because they believe that that will actually lead to their empowerment across the world. So they can have a nuclear weapon. They can't continue to promote terrorism. They got to open up the Strait of Hormuz. Those are not unrealistic things. And the president's trying to apply economic pressure right now with the threat of military pressure to get them to move. I think it's the right thing to be able to do. Take some time to be able to apply that, but it works.
2: But do you think that the time economically is not on our side, even if militarily, because of the price of gas, right? I mean, the price of energy and how it affects inflation, or else you guys, the economy would really be humming. And the economy's solid in growth, but the energy sector isn't. So you have a military that's armed up even higher at a higher rate around the whole region than it was when the start of the original conflict. And if they don't come to the table, Senator, how long do you think we give them?
3: Yeah, that's the great unknown. Think about the pressure on the Iranians right now. They've had 3 months that they've had their internet shut down in their entire country because they're terrified of their own people talking to each other. So that means no small business, no online activity. All of those businesses that typically operate with online, think about that in America. It's the same thing there in Iran. They're all collapsing, all of those family-owned business, small businesses, e-commerce businesses. They can't get their oil out. They can't get cargo in and out. The Iranian economy is rapidly collapsing as well right now. And so the pressure point is, how do you actually push Iran to say uncle, and we're not looking for you to do anything radical. We're looking for you to stop terrorism, not have a nuclear weapon, open the Strait of Hormuz. That is not any different than anybody else in the entire region. So give on that one. And so the hard part for us is, how long can Americans put up with the pressure of high gas prices, high diesel prices, which are affecting the price of everything, to get a long-term gain of not having an Iran attacking Americans? As you know well, Iran's been attacking Americans for decades over and over again. The president's just trying to say, you're going to stop attacking us.
2: So, Senator, how many Republicans are no longer supporting the president and will vote to enact the War Powers Act that says no more bombing after 60 days and we don't buy the delay? It looks like Murkowski, Collins, would it be Tillis, and now Cassidy, and possibly Cornyn voting against it?
3: Oh, I've even heard a hint from Cornyn on that. Cornyn understands full well, and he's solidly not only with the president and aligned with the president, but also understands the threat from Iran as well. So I don't pick that up at all from Cornyn on it. The other four have all said, hey, we've got big questions. The president needs to do it. So literally the Senate is tied 50-50 right now on this issue.
2: With Fetterman.
3: With Fetterman, that's right, because Fetterman's actually voting with the Republicans. So with this tie 50-50, now we can't lose one more Republican on it.
2: I mean, would they actually tie the president's hands and say you can't bomb and give Iran the victory? Do you think Democrats want that? And you think these other Republicans want that?
3: Democrats hate Trump so much, they'd be willing to give Iran the victory.
2: And what if he went forward anyway and challenged at the same time you send your Solicitor General to say, I think this the War Powers Act is unconstitutional?
3: Yeah. Yeah, I agree with that. The War Powers Act, I think, is unconstitutional. If it ever gets challenged, I think the president has the authority to be able to defend Americans. But ultimately, Congress always, without question, constitutionally, has the power of the purse. So eventually, the Pentagon runs out of money at this point and says they can't fight the war until Congress allocates them additional dollars. That's the real pinch point that we come down to, is we've got to be able to resupply the missiles that have been shot and the defensive pieces that have been done for the United States. But if they're going to continue the war, ultimately that has to go back to Congress. We're probably several months away from that. Mm-hmm. But that's the real moment there, that there's no question constitutionally where both bodies have got to get together and resolve this.
2: All right. So Senator James Lankford is pushing for a bill that would fast track the Prevent Government Shutdown Act. And you believe that you have Democratic support to no longer give the legislature, the Senate, the power to shut down the government.
3: Yeah, we had 57 votes for this last time this came up. We're pushing to get the additional Democrat votes on board and to make sure we keep all of our Republicans on board to end government shutdowns forever. They're always dumb. So we've got to be able to end these. This has been a priority for the president as well, to be able to end government shutdowns. The focus of it is pretty simple. We get to the end of a time that we don't have our appropriations work done, then immediately all government agencies are funded at current year levels, but members of Congress have to stay in session 7 days a week. We can't move to anything else other than appropriations until we actually finish our appropriation works. Brian, as simple as I can make it, is if you don't finish your work during class, you got to stay after class until it's actually done. You can't leave. So that's a pretty simple, straightforward way to be able to do that. It puts the pressure where it needs to be on members of Congress, takes the pressure off TSA workers and FBI folks and folks working at the border and folks working for HUD. Those folks should not have to feel the burden of this. It should be members of Congress that feel the burden of it, saying you have to stay in session 7 days a week until this gets done. By the way, senators have already voted to where we don't get paid if government workers are not getting paid. That's already a resolved issue. And so I had folks say, well, that's enough. Just cut off your pay as well. I was like, a lot of folks I work with are millionaires. They're not thinking about their congressional pay on it. They are thinking about time. If you lose your time, that's a very big issue.
2: True. You're not with your family. You're not doing other things. So, Senator, this is brilliant. And people should know that you did get your work done in January. You did regular, you got all it done through the committees in the House. You won the Senate. You got together and you came up and through committee and to a floor vote, you actually did it. And Democrats were commenting, well, I thought we worked well together. And then what happened? The DHS, after Minneapolis, they decided not to fund it. You're back to another shutdown again.
3: That's exactly right. That's exactly right. And that's what we want to avoid. And if we get to that moment again, why are TSA workers not being paid? Why are Coast Guard not being paid? That makes absolutely no sense at all. They need to continue to be paid while we stay in session 7 days a week until we actually get it resolved. So force everybody to stay in the same room. Quite frankly, when my older brother and I used to have an argument at the house, my mom would say, get out of the living room, go to your room. You guys argue this out. When you're done, then you can come back with the rest of the family. That's basically all this is what my mom taught me, just applying it to Congress.
2: So where is it at in terms of when are you going to have a vote? And does the House have to weigh in on this too, right?
3: Yeah, they do. Yep, House and Senate has to weigh in together. So we're working with Tom Cole, the chairman of Appropriations in the House, with Jody Arrington, who's the chairman of Budget in the House. They're running it. It's a bipartisan bill in the House, exact same text. Right. We're running it in the Senate, trying to be able to run parallel lines to be able to get this done.
2: Yeah, the problem is they wanted to shut down again in the fall in order to stop you guys from the economy going well. But this would stop that, right? We got to get this vote. Senator, I'm so glad you're doing this. And that would just take one thing off the table that really hurts the country. Thanks so much, Senator.
3: You bet. Thanks, Brian.
2: Every spam call, every scam text, every sketchy email with your name on it, each one starts the same way. 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
7: From ABC News, I'm Sherry Preston. Multiple sources confirm that Acting Attorney General Todd Blanche will meet with Republican senators today as more of them speak out about the president's so-called anti-weaponization fund. Blanche to address them during a closed-door conference meeting. Here's ABC Chief White House Correspondent Mary Bruce.
8: A growing number of Republicans outraged.
9: I don't support it. I think it's a... You can't do that.
3: If someone is damaged by the federal government right now, there is already a process in place to be able to get restitution for that.
10: Sends the signal, hey, go breach the Capitol, destroy the building, assault police officers, you may even get compensated for someday. That's absurd.
8: Roughly 600 people were charged with obstruction or assaulting police officers in connection with January 6th. At least 170 pleaded guilty, and dozens others were found guilty by juries.
7: Two of the police officers who defended the Capitol on January 6th have filed a lawsuit against the fund. Gas prices about $1.40 higher per gallon than they were last year at this time, thanks to the war in Iran. Still about 45 million Americans are expected to travel at least 50 miles from home for the long Memorial Day weekend.
11: Traffic data company INRIX says the worst times to drive will be Thursday and Friday afternoons, especially between 3 and 6 p.m., with major backups expected in cities like New York, Boston, Denver, and Los Angeles.
7: ABC Stephanie Ramos. The Surgeon General's new report raising more questions about kids and screen time.
12: Experts warning even some toddlers are now spending multiple hours a day in front of a screen, setting up potential mental health issues and poor developmental and educational outcomes. That may be a shocker to parents because surveys show most teens these days currently average 8 or more hours per day.
7: ABC's Andrea Fujii. A day after Target announced strong sales, Walmart delivered another strong quarter. However, it also reported caution for the rest of the year given economic uncertainty. 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
6: Good morning, everybody. Hope you're off to an awesome start. So we're going to see daytime highs again today. Familiar territory in the upper 80s, feeling like the mid-90s, though. So it's sticky, humid out there, but really only isolated rain chances. We're going to be drier as we run into the rest of this week and head into the holiday weekend upon us. I'm WPBF 25 First Warning meteorologist Sandra Shaw.
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8: Thanks so much for being here, everybody. I come to you from New York City, from 48th and 6th in Midtown Manhattan, and around the country and around the world. This hour, Rachel Campos Duffy is going to be with us, celebrating America's 250, Inside Politics with Josh Krasauer, Fox News Radio political analyst and editor-in-chief of the Jewish Insider, with anti-Semitism raging around the country. And keep in mind, too, I got this great YouTube page going. Everybody's talking about it. YouTube.com/@TheBrianKilmeade Show. And keep in mind, in a matter of 2 weeks, it used to seem so far away. I'll be in Reno, Nevada with History, Liberty, and Laughs. I'll bring history to life, and it's time to celebrate this country. I'll do it through my 6 history books and 2 sports books. And then, of course, on July 11th in Pensacola, Florida, and then get set for the launch of my book, Uniting the States. That's coming out in the fall. So let's get to the big three.
9: Number 3.
10: If you are a Zionist, meaning that you believe that you are just entitled to land based off of religious beliefs and that you'll kill all of the Semites for it, then yeah, I think that you're a danger to humanity and belong in prison.
8: And I think you're a danger to the country. That is a congresswoman, an aspiring congresswoman in Texas who wants to get the Democratic nomination. Deranged anti-Semitism. It's a global problem. But here in the U.S., another leading Dem turns out to be a raging anti-Semite. You just heard it. When will the Dems straighten out their own house?
9: Number 2.
11: What's happening here is politicians are using the kind of age-old technique. So there's this tale of two economies, and they're using this age-old technique of, you know, picking a villain and pointing fingers.
8: That is Jeff Bezos. I am so glad the rich are attacking back. Finally, as socialists get a reality check and begin to walk back their vilification of success, Jeff Bezos of Amazon is among the many who have had enough.
9: Number 1.
12: We're here in the final stages of Iran. We'll see what happens. We'll either have a deal or we're going to do some things that are a little bit nasty. But hopefully that won't happen.
8: Yep, first in with Beebe. First, there was a little bit of a battle with Beebe, and it looks like Trump will hold off on finishing off Iran. That would be a big mistake. Unless they say, come get the uranium, we will not enrich, and we're opening up the strait. In turn, if you want to go release out of the $400 billion that we have frozen, $25 billion or something like that, okay. That means you're serious. But Reuters is reporting the Supreme Leader came out and said, we're going to enrich, and we're going to hold on to the uranium we have. If that's the case, there is no way it's anything but backing down. And that's a huge problem. That's actually almost as bad as never taking Iran on at all. And I know it was a difficult decision for the president, and he does see the polls. But keep in mind, it's May. And one of the best things he could do for the polls is be victorious in Iran and be successful and achieve his goals in Iran. I talked to Jack Keane today on Fox and Friends, and here's what he had to say.
13: My problem with a deal here is that we leave Iran bruised but intact. And they'll walk away from here citing and convincing themselves that they got the United States to back down. And as a result of that, we extend a lifeline to the regime for sure, for them to do what? To recover.
8: Yes. So Jack's in constant conversation with the president. And all he could do is offer advice as being probably the most respected person in the military. Here's more of what he said, Cut 51.
13: In the deal, the unfrozen assets are about $100 billion. It's likely we're going to take some part of that and give that to them up front and also reduce some of the sanctions. And certainly we're going to monitor their behavior. But nonetheless, it is a lifeline to the regime that extends them for years to come. The next administration is going to wind up having to deal with them. That's not where we started. Remember, we started to weaken this regime, to devastate and take away their capabilities to be a predator in the region, support the proxies for sure, and obviously not have any nuclear capability whatsoever, and reduce this ballistic missile program quite substantially. And the idea was to weaken the regime.
8: That was the idea, and the president's well on his way, and it took a lot of guts to do, and there were people like the vice president who didn't want him to do it, and the chairman of the Joint Chiefs of Staff has a plan to do it. Now, should that plan have included really securing the strait first? Perhaps. Doesn't matter. People make mistakes all the time, so it's how you correct and bounce back. Every war, every battle, big and small, there's always calculations, and there's risk and reward, and that's open. And now you have the Iranians charging tolls and setting up criteria. If you're China or Russia, you get through, no toll. And if you're Israel, you're never getting through. Or U.S., fine. We'll make our own wake. But this is international waters. The precedent would be bad. Even China pointed it out. China had one of their ships shot up and another one was boarded by the Iranians. And it's their best ally in the world. And finally, here's more from my last cut from the interview with Jack Keane.
13: Where we are now is we can't seem to get a deal. I think we need to go back to where we started from, renew our commitment to the original goals of the regime, and conduct this combined operation with the Israelis and the United States. We're at full magazine depth. We have exquisite intelligence over the last 6 weeks of what we need to do and where we need to do it. And the attacks are going to be quite devastating in terms of reducing their capabilities for the future.
8: And that's what we got to do. And this is not about ego. This is not about imperialism. This is not about focusing at home. This is absolutely everything to do with our security. And if we could get a somewhat compliant Iran, no control, compliant, we could shift our assets more to the Pacific and other areas. And guess who realizes that? Russia and China. And guess who will try to keep us there? Russia and China. Now, the Fox News opinion polls thinks we're winning 60%, but most people feel as though we shouldn't be there. That's why it's important that we end this thing the right way. Saudi Arabia on Wednesday urged Iran to make a deal to avoid further escalation. Iran has threatened it would escalate in new ways and widen the war should it happen again. Well, we've had 6 weeks to get protection for the desalinization plants and different energy plants in Qatar, in UAE, Bahrain, Oman, if you will, but I don't think they'll be targeted, and Saudi Arabia. My goodness, how much more time do you need? So that's where we stand. I'll keep you up to date on what's going on. The president says, I'm going to wait, but he's not going to turn around the economy unless we come up with some type of answer. We do know this is a big day for the economy. I do know something else, and that is that there's this huge anti-Semitism rising up in our country, and most of it's coming from the left. You got this anti-Israeli candidate rolling to what I think is going to be the Democratic nomination for the Senate and run against Mike Rogers in Michigan. El Saeed basically says Hamas is better than any Republican. And one of these guys that he, Hassan Piker, is a podcaster, radical, who wants to say Rick Scott should be killed. That's who this guy's campaigning with. And big critic of Israel, obviously. And then listen to this woman, Maureen Galindo. She is running for a congressional seat in Texas and was leading. I hope not anymore after these comments. She defends her anti-Israel, anti-Semitic rage. Cut 25.
10: When I say that I want billionaire Zionists in prison, that does not mean I want Jews in internment camps. I don't care what religion you are. If you are a Zionist, meaning that you believe that you are just entitled to land, or someone's just entitled to land based off of religious beliefs, and that you'll kill all of the Semites for it, then yeah, I think that you're a danger to humanity and belong in prison.
8: You believe this? You know, if that was a podcast, I'd go, how offensive. She's running for office. Imagine if she got the nomination 11 days in. So Jared Moskowitz, Jewish, obviously, congressman from Florida, cut 24.
14: Democratic candidates in Texas suggesting we bring back concentration camps. I mean, my family, Tim's family, fought the Germans to make sure we weren't, you know, speaking German in America. We fought the Nazis to prevent that, and now we have American candidates literally wanting to bring that to America. You know, my grandparents escaped Nazi Germany. My grandmother was part of the Kinder transport out of Berlin. Her parents were killed in Auschwitz. My kids are not going to internment camps. So what we got to do is everyone's got to speak up, and you're seeing that, but we also got to start taking action. We've let this now get too out of control. We've let people say too many crazy things when it comes to, you know, Jews or Zionists, as they're now trying to label us. They're talking about Jews. And we've seen this history book before.
8: We have. And Jared Moskowitz was appearing with Tim Burchett, and they were talking about the rise of anti-Semitism. Yeah, there's a lot of anti-Israeli stuff on the right in the podcast world, but it's not mainstream and certainly not among leadership. Nobody that I know. On the left, the only one that really speak out is Gottmeimer, Moskowitz, and John Fetterman on the left. For the most part, you don't hear much from Schumer condemning it. When asked, I'm sure he'll condemn it. But what about a leadership role? What about using that podium? You write everything down. You look up like no one's watching, and you want to condemn Donald Trump every day. What about one day condemning on the left the anti-Semitism that's happening and how concerned you are? And I think Bill Maher nailed it when he said this. Cut 32.
15: There is a frothing anxiousness for the literal extermination of this one group, and Democrats, where are you? If any other minority group was being talked about this way, you'd break out the kente cloth and have 10 benefit concerts. But because you see that so many of your brainwashed by TikTok constituents now have an unfavorable view of Israel, you indulge them when you should be correcting them. You don't tell your woke idiots Israel isn't a colonizer or an apartheid state or committing genocide, and that if you brats had to spend a week anywhere in the Middle East other than Israel, you would understand what liberalism is not.
8: Yes, anti-Semitism incidents. In 2021, there were 2,717. 2022, 3,698. 2023, 8,000. Look at this, in 1 year, 8,873. Then 9,364 in 24, and last year, 6,274. That's after Trump was elected and brought an end to the fighting in Gaza. So when we come back, Rachel Campos Juffy joins us, talks about her brand new book, American Patriotism. Don't move. 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
16: 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It's Brian Kilmeade.

0: 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I've been surfing here since I was a kid. Now, seeing my grandson out on the water, it means everything to me. Watching him and taking in the blue waves, the sea breeze, the blurry horizon.
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7: Hey, we are back. Josh Krasauer coming up in 15 minutes, but right now I want to bring in Rachel Campo Stuffy, Fox and Friends weekend co-host, filling in for Ainsley today and tomorrow. And she has this great book out, American Patriotism, Celebrating 250 Years of America Greatness, which is going to pick up steam leading up to the 4th of July. Rachel, who did you dedicate this book to?
8: Well, before I tell you that, can I tell you one little thing?

0: Well, I want to go over that too, but just real first, yeah. I just in answer to my question, you dedicate to the President of the United States, right?
1: I did. So I dedicated it to the president. It said, I dedicate this to the man who's taught us all how to love, serve, and fight for America. And I mean that from the bottom of my heart. I think he's changed politics. He's changed conservative, the conservative party, the GOP, I think maybe forever. And so I really love him. I think he loves America. And I think this book is about American dreams. He sort of has an amazing personal life story, but everything he does is he really wants to help America and make it better and make it great. And so I thought this is the guy I want to dedicate it to. And I did. I went into the Oval Office last week and I presented it to him.
0: And did he say to you it's going to go into his library?
1: Yes. You know, he said he loved the book. He actually did a little video, which I'm going to post here soon, and said, go out and buy the book. He loved it. And he loves everybody at our network. He loves so many of the hosts. And as you know, each chapter is another chapter by, you know, you have a chapter. Lawrence has a chapter. Ainsley has a chapter. Charlie Griff. So many people in our Fox family, and they all have a different American dream story. And that's what we're trying to promote. It's America 250.
0: Right. I mean, think about it. Even if you're listening in our country and are not impressed with our country, or if you're listening in Canada, or listening around the country or around the world, there's only one country people are desperately trying to get
1: totally.
0: In. So why would people try to come here if it was so bad? And the problem we have is people born here can't appreciate what they've always had. That's human nature. If you've always had something, if you were born in a mansion, you expect to live in another mansion. You can't. But if you were the one who started in a shack and earned that mansion, every day you appreciate it, and that's just the way it is. So it's hard to appreciate something we've always had. That's why I tell people, travel, and if you find someplace better, stay. But they always come back.
1: Travel. Yeah, travel's great. You know, and I grew up as a military brat living in third world countries. So, I mean, for me, my sense of gratitude is so grounded in having lived in countries like Turkey and Peru, and I lived in Venezuela for a while. I've traveled through India. I mean, go to any of those places. But even if you go to Europe, you know, what's interesting about Europe is that it's still very classist. So is Latin America. It's very classist. There's that sort of mobility, that fluidity that we have, that if you work hard, you can rise from poverty to the middle class in America is not something that you see so often in Europe. In fact, in Europe, if you talk to your neighbor and say, I'm thinking about starting a new business, they'll probably try and talk you out of it. They're super neg. You'd say it to a fellow American, they'll go for it. And Europeans will tell you all the time that that's the case.
0: You know, it's interesting, but that's the whole thing of giving yourself a shot. People are an opportunity. They don't want outcomes. I remember Phil Knight told us that, you know, he starts Nike. He said, I asked my sister to go down and fill out a business operating application. That was it. He said, if I was to start Nike now, I would have to get a lawyer to go over all the aspects and all the liabilities and go get insurance. He said, I would not be able to do it. We have gotten so conditioned to all these regulations, and still people are breaking through.
1: You know, I had a conversation once with a guy named John Menard. John Menard is an amazing guy. Came from poverty, started just to make some extra money building pole barns. And he's now has a store called Menards. That's a chain. That's a competitor with Home Depot. Very popular in Wisconsin. He's the richest man in Wisconsin. And I asked him, because he donates a lot of money to economic freedom causes, to organizations that promote economic freedom. And I asked him, why do you do this? Why do you give away your millions to these kinds of organizations? And he says, because I would not be able to start my company today. I was just a guy with an idea and a thought and a lot of hard work. He said exactly what you said. I would have to have the money to hire a team of lawyers. I would have to deal with so much regulation, I couldn't even have opened the first store. That's a scary thought. And that's what will kill the American dream more than anything else.
0: All right. So when you talk about who's in your book, can you run down some of the names that we'll all hear from and get their essays?
1: Absolutely. Brian Kilmeade, Ainsley, Charlie, Griff. I've got Sean Hannity in there, Will Cain, Charles Payne, Harris Faulkner, Shannon Bream, Martha McCallum. I mean, the list goes on and on. Joey Jones, who we know just re-enlisted yesterday.

0: the list goes on and on, and it's every story is different. Every story is regional, you know, like the story from Emily Campagno growing up in Northern California and also her move to the Northwest up in Washington is different than, say, Will Cain's story in Texas.
1: And Hawaii. Will never stops talking about Hawaii. He used to work with
0: him. He loves Hawaii.
1: Rachel Campos Duffy, congratulations. It's called Celebrating 250 Years of America Greatness.

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1: ABC News, I'm Sherry Preston. Three vessels have just been permitted through the Strait of Hormuz. ABC's Tom Sophie Burridge with more on how it was permitted during the blockade.
2: Two of them were Chinese flag carriers, and the third was Korean. China's a key ally of Iran, of course. According to Wynwood, this maritime intelligence company which has released this information and data, is that they were all carrying Iraqi or Kuwaiti crude oil. It appears that the U.S. Has let them out because they're not breaching the U.S. blockade, which is only on Iranian-linked vessels and vessels carrying Iranian crude or other products.
1: The war in Iran causing gas prices to jump 40% in this country this Memorial Day weekend compared to last year at this time. Average price about $4.50 a gallon. Multiple sources confirm Acting Attorney General Todd Blanche will meet with Republican senators as more of them speak out of the president's so-called anti-weaponization fund. It'll happen today. This is ABC News.
3: This is a Bloomberg Money Minute. J.P. Morgan Chase CEO Jamie Dimon warns interest rates could easily climb much further from current levels as investors worry about inflationary impacts from the war in Iran. The warning comes at a time when yields have touched multi-year highs, with the rate on 30-year securities hitting levels last seen in 2007. On Wall Street, stocks are lower this morning as traders keep an eye on peace talks in the Middle East. Oil's also climbing again, up about 4% at $102 a barrel. Kroger's new CEO is looking at big price reductions on thousands of products to win back market share and take on competitors like Walmart. They're testing price cuts at stores by importing merchandise directly and using technology more strategically to make more widespread markdowns. And SpaceX is gearing up for another Starship launch today with its new V3 rocket, which has been upgraded for future missions to the moon and Mars. This test is considered high stakes and comes a day after SpaceX filed publicly for an IPO. Monica Ricks, Bloomberg Radio.
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6: Good morning, everybody. Hope you're off to an awesome start. So we're going to see daytime highs again today. Familiar territory in the upper 80s, feeling like the mid-90s, though. So it's sticky, humid out there. But really only isolated rain chances. We're going to be drier as we run into the rest of this week and head into the holiday weekend upon us. I'm WPB F25 First Warning meteorologist Sandra Shaw.
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8: Interested in it? Brian's talking about it. You're with Brian Kilmeade.
9: There is no place for hate in our country, in our politics. It's not who we are. And the fact is, we're seeing a huge surge right now of anti-Semitism. As you know, the numbers out last week, a 70% increase in anti-Semitic incidents since October 7th. I'm very concerned about what's going on right now.
10: Yeah, I mean, it was as high in 2025 in terms of incidents. In 2024, it was at 9,354 in America incidents. In 2025, it still is abhorrent, 6,274 anti-Semitic incidents in America. But it's coming a lot from leadership and not from fringe. These are people running for office on the Democratic side. There's got to be some condemnation. Jared Moskowitz did condemn this crazy woman from who's running for a congressional seat over in Texas, Maureen Galindo, for coming out and saying Zionists basically should be jailed. Joining us now is Josh Kroshauer, Fox News radio political analyst and the author, editor-in-chief of The Jewish Insider. Josh, you didn't need to see the stats to know how bad it's getting. And now, finally, somebody on the left is pointing out problems in their own party.
11: Yeah, I mean, that is not just some random candidate. It's the candidate that finished in first place in a Democratic primary in Texas. And Texas thankfully has ruled that you need to win a majority of the vote to be the nominee, so there's going to be a runoff. But that could well have been the Democratic nominee in a swing district. That could have been and still has a chance, though I hope that the condemnation that's taken place over the last 48 hours wakes people up to the fact that there's some really bad actors, some real extremists that are running for Congress. All you have to do is look at the results this past Tuesday. In Philadelphia, Democrats nominated expected future congressman who on social media posted and reposted that the terrorist attack killing 15 Jews in Australia was a false flag perpetrated by Zionists. I mean, this kind of insane conspiratorial hate is not that unusual, and it's creeping up, especially into these very deep blue parts of the country. You know, this is a very heavily Democratic district as well, and it's really, I mean, I've never seen this degree of anti-Semitism out in the open in our politics.
10: And Randy Fine, a Jewish congressman, Republican from Florida, says he gets regular death threats, and now he's got to walk around with security because he's Jewish and speaks out because that's his job. So I don't know what do you think is going to happen to this Galindo?
11: Well, look, I think the Democrats belatedly realized how. Well, first of all, it should be noted that there's a super PAC, a Republican-tied super PAC, realizing that Democrats could get themselves in a real pickle, who has been boosting this candidate on the airwaves. So they're seeing the ability to create some trouble, and they've done that. So that's raised the stakes a little bit higher. But you also have the reality that Democrats have not spoken out against Graham Plattner. Democrats have not spoken out against Abdul El Sayed. Democrats did not speak out. And in fact, AOC campaigned with this guy, Chris Rabb, who is a very radical anti-Israel and I think arguably anti-Semitic candidate who's going to be expected to be the next lawmaker in the Philadelphia area. So, you know, you didn't hear people speak up when there was anti-Semitism percolating in the party circles, and they did in this case. And I think the other part of the equation is that the candidate that's also in the runoff, the challenger, is someone who Democrats have been promoting and they like as a moderate-minded candidate in a swing district. So I think the money is on the normal candidate winning the runoff, but it's not a foregone conclusion. And the fact that Galindo defeated the Democratic-backed candidate in the first round of the primary is a real wake-up call to where the voter base is in the Democratic Party.
10: I mean, you talk about this guy, Plattner. He came out yesterday. This is not anti-Semitism example, but he talked about how a fellow soldier should have been killed and mocked the fact that he was not killed, said it was poor marksmanship on the Taliban is the only reason this mouth breather made it home. He managed to make every possible blank decision possible when it comes to a small unit combat. And you have him basically ranting and just mocking video that shows a guy getting almost killed in Afghanistan. I mean, you see the Nazi tattoo that he has. He says it was just a skull and crossbones. It's not true. So that's a lie. I mean, how did he get through? And how was he getting these crowds?
11: Yeah, I mean, there's a ton of bad kids from all directions on Graham Plattner. I think one of the stories on the anti-Semitism front is that back in 2014, He watched a video of Hamas terrorists killing Israeli soldiers, like a snuff film, and he was praising their military tactics, their terrorist tactics, I should say. So that's who this guy is. I think when you look at someone's history and their background, I think that's the best way of understanding their values, their principles, their conscience. And Plattner's record is clear as day for anyone to see, and Democrats are choosing to look the other way because they want to beat Susan Collins and they want to retake the Senate. The normalization, the tolerance of this kind of extremism, anti-Semitism, hate, is something I've never seen in the Democratic Party. And it's not just Plattner. It's Abdul El-Sayed in Michigan. It's Chris Rabb in Pennsylvania. I could name there's a candidate in New Jersey that has ties to the blind sheikh, the jihadist who was mastermind behind the 93 World Trade Center bombing. That guy is the front runner in a Democratic primary in northern New Jersey taking place next month. I mean, I could go on and on, but the candidates that have terrorist packing and extremism and anti-Semitism in their records are winning or succeeding in a lot of key Democratic primaries in a way I've never seen before in my 20 years of covering politics.
10: Yeah, I don't. But you know what? I think that Benjamin Netanyahu is right saying they're counting on not having American aid. And that we get something like we give them $3.4 billion because I don't think we're going to get it. So we have to learn to live without it. And that, because every Democrat, you know, that when they have that statement, put up your hand if you want to get rid of fossil fuels. Of course, everyone puts their hand up. So, and this question is going to be, put up your hand if you're going to deny Israel aid. Every Democrat on that stage running for president will put their hand up. Josh.
11: But you know, Brian, like when you appease the terrorists always win. So what we're seeing on that debate about Israel funding, at first it was, well, we shouldn't, why should we be giving foreign aid? It's not, you know, we want to keep the money in the United States. But now the radicals are demanding that no money be given or no support even be given to Iron Dome, which is the missile defense system that protects both Israelis, Palestinians, Arabs from being killed by these Iranian missiles. And they there's an increasing push by these same people to end that support and in that funding as well. So this is, you know, once you give in an inch, they're going to, you know, we know who these people are. We know what their records are. We know what their ideology is. So they're asking already for more. They're now making a demand that Democrats call for ending Iron Dome support. And it's going to go further and further until people actually put their foot down and say, we're not going to be tolerating this degree of extremism and anti-Semitism within a party.
10: I want to talk about Los Angeles because I think it's going to be a bigger story. Spencer Pratt's running, did his homework, said he's been a Republican, never met a Democrat growing up. All his friends growing up there were Democrats, but he sees how they failed. And the thing is, he does understand the issues. He's not just saying, I'll be better than Bass. Listen to what he said in an interview on CNN, Cut 36.
12: This person should be in jail. 12 people burned alive. And you cannot just move on and act like, oh, I was in Ghana, oopsie daisies. Like, no, you should have resigned. You should have admitted to your failures. And you didn't. And so I just had to, for my community. And then once I got in the game and saw that, oh, our whole city is on fire. Literally. I mean, it's crazy.
10: So, I mean, he speaks in a way a little bit like Trump, very right to the point, how to fix things, and seems to have common sense. Last poll was 30-22. Is this a break the glass moment that Gavin Newsom talks about? If he starts closing in on her and she keeps running away from debates, and if he gets through and it's just Bass and Pratt?
11: So he's speaking to a lot of the issues that Los Angeles voters are concerned about, even those on the center left, crime, homelessness, the fire recovery. I think his big issue is just how incompetent the government is in rebuilding after the fires that's devastated so much of the city of Los Angeles. I think this is going to go to a runoff, and the big question, I think Pratt is in very good position to finish in second place ahead of a very far left city council person. So the question is, like, is LA, I mean, the Democratic advantage in Los Angeles is so significant. It's hard to see someone who's Republican breaking through. I saw one of the ads that Pratt went up with where it was at a bar. I think it featured people at a barbecue, and they were all saying that they can't vote for Trump. You know, they're not MAGA, but they really like what Spencer Pratt is saying about all these big issues that are concerning Los Angeles voters. The big challenge for him is whether Democrats would actually push the ballot box or go to the ballot box and vote for Pratt. That's going to be a big hurdle. Like we saw Rick Caruso, who I thought was a very good candidate, running on a lot of the same issues, came short up again, fell short against Karen Bass. So, well, he's getting a lot of attention, and I think this could be a hell of a race, but it's going to be a big challenge for any Republican in Los Angeles.
10: So fraud is now in the things to do list for the Vice President of the United States, and he's been very aggressive. Unlike Kamala Harris, when she was given the border, she kind of ignored it. So now they're moving forward in Minneapolis today. We have this woman, Amy Bach, who was convicted of taking money from autism programs in a Feed the Hungry program over in Minneapolis. And she knows she wasn't the only one involved. And they are looking into what Congressman Omar knows, what Governor Walz had known. I think Nick Shirley, who's one who exposed a lot of this fraud, said this last night with Will Cain, Cup 43.
13: For Ilhan to say she doesn't know about this fraud is like the biggest lie we've heard in American history. She knew about the fraud. And today they actually just criminally charged one of the ladies for the whose daycare was used for the Feeding Our Future fraud. And I exposed her daycare in my video that went viral, and that person's now been charged. And this is all around her congressional district. And so for her to say that she didn't know about this fraud is such a lie. And she's obviously trying to cover her face. I mean, look at her net worth. It just went down by $29 million.
10: I mean, it was unbelievable. She said she was worth $30 million, and then she comes out, she's worth $100,000. She said, I just did the paperwork wrong. And then we have Feeding Our Future, a program that she actually got during the pandemic. And Amy Bach basically said, I dealt with her office. I didn't deal with her. Josh, is she in trouble?
11: Look, a lot of times when there's this much smoke, there's often fire. And there's also the issue of her current husband and his consulting contracts and her past marriages that are a little bit sketchy. There's a lot there. There's been a lot of smoke that's been uncovered through investigative reporting. I do think the fact that you don't see the Minneapolis Star Tribune being as aggressive as some of these independent entrepreneurs and kind of looking into these cases as aggressively as they could. I think that's a factor in her still being in office. But look, there's a lot there. I think her ties to Feeding Our Future and her ties to some of these networks that are under investigation and being charged in some cases, looked into. I will say politically, she's in a very heavily Democratic district and she's had primary challenges before and she's managed to survive. Doesn't seem to have much of a challenge this time around. So, you know, I think there would have to be some, you know, legal case to be made. I think politically she's probably not going to be challenged unless there's a little aspect to the investigation that she's charged legally with some kind of crime.
10: So, you know, president's approval ratings aren't high, but with MAGA, his power is still great. Massey's gone, Cassidy's gone, and almost every one of his candidates seems to have survived the primary season if they're not in a runoff or winning outright. What does that say about his power?
11: Trump has a near perfect record in Republican primaries nominating his favored candidates. That goes all the way back to when he was first president back in 2016. I think the one hiccup was Brian Kemp and Brad Raffensperger back in 22 in Georgia. And even Raffensperger didn't win a second time when he ran for governor this time around. It shows that the Republican Party is still strongly behind Trump, and Trump's endorsement of Ken Paxton in Texas probably going to put him over the finish line in the runoff next Tuesday in Texas. So, you can see why they'll want to cross Trump in Congress. So you are seeing the Republicans that have already lost their seats or are retiring, like Tom Tillis in North Carolina, are actually the ones that are leading the charge to be more independent and to breaking from Trump on some key issues. But when it comes to anyone who wants a political future in Washington right now, breaking with Trump on foreign policy, breaking with Trump on, you know, his reconciliation bill or on the Epstein files, as the case with Tom Massey, it'll end your career in Washington. And I think Massey, Cassidy, and a few others have learned that the hard way.
10: Yeah, like I said before, I like Cassidy. You know, he had that impeachment vote. And, you know, in retrospect, it was unfortunate. But for the most part, he's been a great congressman. So he finished third. I thought it was going to be close, if not winning. And he ends up distant third. So we'll see what happens. Josh, thanks so much. Appreciate it.
11: Thanks, Brian.
10: All right, when we come back, the sudden pushback by capitalists against socialists. It's about time. I'll explain.
8: Coming to you on a need-to-know basis, because, man, do you need to know. It's Brian Kilmeade.

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16: Let's say you start a burger joint and you have 10 employees and you make a little bit of money,
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16: 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And by the way, these are the most delicious burgers in the world. People love your burgers, Andrew. And so then you open a second outlet,
17: right?
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16: And by the way, this is a real life story. It happens all the time. It's In-N-Out Burger, it's, you know, Raising Cane's chicken. At what point did that money all of a sudden become unethical?
1: And what he's referring to is AOC came out and says it's impossible to be a billionaire, as I paraphrase. Nobody can earn $1 billion. Are you kidding me? Do the math. That's what happens if you take a risk. Now, I'll go back further. If you have no money and no support and you're 28 years old and think you got the best burger, you're going to have to go get a loan. Get a cosigner for that loan. You're going to have to take tremendous risks. As you rent that building, you get the products, you hope you can go 6 or 7 months, begin to turn a profit, and at least make the payments for your employees and pay that loan back. So you're able to do that. You go through it. You put in your 80 hours a week. You think about it when you're not there. And then suddenly the store is good, and you go for the second one, and you hope that next one works, and you hope you pick the right location, and you worry, and you work, and you worry, and you work, and you miss back-to-school nights, and you miss the soccer games, but you do it. And suddenly you make him some money, and because you did a good job. You hired the right people. You had a good concept. And if you're one of the few, maybe 12%, that start breaking out and doing what Jeff Bezos said, you deserve everything you got. But here's how you help in the economy. Those employers, those managers that you hire, those people that you train, they become a manager, and they say, hey, I watched this guy build his store. I could do it. But you want more of an ice cream shop, or you want a restaurant. And then you said, I trained under the creator of that burger joint, whoever it was. You know, I started with Jeff Bezos when he was at Amazon, and he only had one plant, and he wasn't making a profit, and he was worried. He was working 20 hours a day, and I watched that place grow. Now, how many people are at Amazon that have formed their own companies or are able to retire and buy a condo that helps the real estate? That's just the way it works. I shouldn't have to explain this, but now Jeff Bezos, and I love it, people are so afraid when they make $1 billion of saying I'm a billionaire these days or having a nice car because you can afford it. They think you stole from it, you did something unethical, and now you have people running for office saying that same thing. Cut 18.
17: You can't earn $1 billion.
18: That's right.
17: You just can't earn that.
18: That's
1: right.
18: Exactly.
1: What about Katie Wilson, mayor of Seattle? Cut 19.
19: And at that time, I mean, the idea that you would have the state legislature pass a progressive income tax was pretty far-fetched. So it's just really, really exciting about 10 years later to see that actually happen. I think the claims that millionaires are going to leave our state are, like, super overblown. And if, you know, the ones that leave, like, bye.
1: Guess what? Mondami is meeting with the CEOs at Goldman Sachs and JP Morgan Chase and saying, yeah, I need you to stay. Right. And Katie Wilson saying, I shouldn't have said that about Starbucks and other people, because she condemned Starbucks for saying they're leaving, because they're leaving. And when you have a checkbook and there's no money in, that's a problem.
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3: From ABC News, I'm Sherry Preston. 3 vessels have been allowed through the Strait of Hormuz despite the U.S. blockade. They were said to be carrying oil from Kuwait and Iraq, not Iran, but the move raises questions about whether the hundreds of ships still trapped there will be allowed to pass. ABC's Tom Sufi Burridge is at the foreign desk.
4: Iran has the ability to threaten ships, and that is why there are hundreds of ships stuck in the Persian Gulf to the west of there and can't get out. The U.S. military blockade is a significant distance to the east, beyond the Gulf of Oman, basically where that goes into the Arabian Sea. That is where the U.S. military has multiple ships stationed and is not letting any ships which are going to or from Iranian ports or having Iranian-linked goods on them to transit through those waters. So it's a U.S. blockade on the Iranian blockade.
3: On Capitol Hill today, Acting Attorney General Todd Blanche is expected to brief GOP senators on the so-called anti-weaponization fund. Many moderate Republicans have spoken out about it. The 2 police officers who defended the Capitol on January 6th have also filed a lawsuit against it. Democrats gearing up for battle over the proposed national budget that would include billions more for border protection. Minority Leader Chuck Schumer.
5: It will give $72 billion to ICE and Border Patrol without any guardrails. The same agency is already sitting on $100 billion and sending masked agents to sow chaos in the streets of our cities.
3: Senate Republicans say the money is needed for immigration control. Walmart delivering another strong quarter of impressive sales. However, like other major retailers posting financial results this week, the company says it's cautious about the rest of the year given current economic uncertainty. Despite gas prices that are 40% higher than last year, 39 million Americans are expected to be on the roads this Memorial Day weekend. This is ABC News.
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3: Good morning, everybody. Hope you're off to an awesome start. So we're going to see daytime highs again today. Familiar territory in the upper 80s, feeling like the mid-90s, though. So it's sticky, humid out there, but really only isolated rain chances. We're going to be drier as we run into the rest of this week and head into the holiday weekend upon us. I'm WPVF 25 First Warning meteorologist Sandra Shaw.
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6: Hi, everyone. So glad you're here. It's the Brian Kilmeade Show, moving through a week leading up to Memorial Day weekend. We think about the 13 that lost their lives this year. Special One Nation on Sunday. I got Frank Siller on, the best in the business when it comes to giving back to the first responders, military, and 9/11. I also have a great guest, Landon Donovan, previews the World Cup, one of America's finest American soccer players ever. I have a great interview with Jake Steinfeld as we look at the presidential fitness test is now back. How does he feel about it as America's first ever personal trainer and Mr. Fitness, as well as the 90s? The 90s comes back in terms of the music. I'm sure we all heard about that. And he put that on his brand new iHeart channel, which is just fantastic. So those are some of the different guests that we have. And we're also Rachel Campos Duffy with us, talking about her great book. So that's all coming up Sunday at 10 o'clock. And thanks to everyone, by the way, for watching, because the ratings have been through the roof. It's truly an honor, Sunday at 10. Doug Schoen standing by, as I mentioned, Judge Roy K. Altman. He's the author of Israel on Trial and a federal sitting judge in court at the Southern District of Florida, the youngest ever appointed to the bench. So before we get to Doug, let's get to the big three.
7: Number three.
8: If you are a Zionist, meaning that you believe that you are just entitled to land based off of religious beliefs and that you'll kill all of the Semites for it, then yeah, I think that you're a danger to humanity and belong in prison.
6: Yeah, that is a congressional candidate who was, prior to those statements surfacing, favored to win the nomination in Texas as a congresswoman. It is sickening. But deranged anti-Semitism is rampaging through the Democratic Party. And people like Chuck Schumer don't say a word. Some do. And we'll discuss that with Doug.
7: Number two.
9: What's happening here is politicians are using the kind of age-old technique. So there's this tale of two economies, and they're using this age-old technique of, you know, picking a villain and pointing fingers.
6: Yes, Jeff Bezos. The rich attack back, finally, as socialists get a reality check and begin to walk back their vilification of success. Jeff Bezos is among the many who have had enough.
7: Number one.
10: Well, you're in the final stages of Iran. We'll see what happens. We'll either have a deal or we're going to do some things that are a little bit nasty. But hopefully that won't happen.
6: Yep, that's the President of the United States. First in with, now this just in, him and Bibi have a clash, but it looks like Trump is going to hold off finishing off Iran. I think that's a big mistake. And we'll see where that goes. By the way, don't forget to go to our YouTube channel if you ever miss the show. YouTube, it's youtube.com/@TheBrianKilmeade Show. We're also going to begin posting What Made America Great, my series. It has 67 episodes with 5 more rolling off in the fall. I'm doing them right now, where you just have just slices of America's past. I think you'll love it. I think you'll really love it. Premiering on Fox Nation. Doug, welcome back.
11: Thank you so much for having me, Brian.
6: So what's with the anti-Semitism, not only in this country, over 6,000 incidents this year in 2025, over 9,000 in 2024, and now you have this anti-Semitic candidate over in Michigan, and you just heard the clip I played of Maureen Galindo over in Texas. What's going on?
11: Brian, it is unprecedented. It is something akin to what we saw in Germany in the 30s. And I hate to make that reference. I wish I could say I'm exaggerating. But the idea that if you are a Zionist, you are somehow a criminal and belong in prison is abhorrent. That's basically concentration camps.
6: So this sex therapist, her name is Maureen Galindo, is leading in this primary. Cut 25. Listen to her.
8: When I say that I want billionaire Zionists in prison, that does not mean I want Jews in internment camps. I don't care what religion you are. If you are a Zionist, meaning that you believe that you are just entitled to land, or someone's just entitled to land based off of religious beliefs, and that you'll kill all of the Semites for it, then yeah, I think that you're a danger to humanity and belong in prison.
6: So she's been condemned, not by Chuck Schumer, but by Jared Moskowitz and some others. Don't you think she's got to be pushed back? And how scary is it if she gets the nomination?
11: It's very scary. Yes, she's got to be pushed back. Yes, she has to be denounced. Yes, it has to be made clear that when she speaks of billionaire Zionists, she's basically saying rich Jewish businessmen. And yes, I think if she gets the nomination, which I hope she doesn't, she has to be completely disavowed by all Democrats of all philosophies, because as your listeners know, and you certainly know, Brian, I know that, Israel was created not based on a religious belief. It was created as compensatory for Jews who had been slaughtered during the Holocaust and many exiled from their homes. This was a homeland, not a basis to enslave other people or attack other people. It was to protect the Jewish people.
6: Yes, and they've been under attack ever since, and culminating October 7th. And when they fight back, people condemn them. And suddenly there, Benjamin Netanyahu is vilified, and the country is targeted, not by the neighbors, just by Iran these days, it seems. So the other story, and you work for Mike Bloomberg, right? And you try to see if he could become president. So Mike Bloomberg, I believe, is Jewish, right?
11: Yes, of course.
6: Jewish. Okay, so Mike Bloomberg's Jewish, and he's a billionaire. And guess what?
11: He is.
6: He earned every cent of it. No one gave him anything. He's self-made.
11: Correct.
6: So I'm going to just flash back to when AOC, a leading Democrat, said this. Cut 18.
12: You can't earn $1 billion.
13: That's right.
12: You just can't earn that.
13: That's exactly correct.
12: You can get market power. You can break rules. You can do all sorts of things. You can abuse labor laws.
13: Yep.
12: You can pay people less than what they're worth.
13: Yep.
12: But you can't earn that, right? Since you didn't earn that, you have to create a myth of earning it.
6: What do you say with that? Because she's running on that, and she got a candidate, got the nomination for a candidate who will win the general election, Rab, over in Philadelphia, on that type, those type statements.
11: Right. I think what she's saying, again, is abhorrent and an abomination. In Mike Bloomberg's case, he earned every penny, as you said. He pays people extremely well. The environment that he has created is an extraordinary workplace that people are literally clamoring to be able to join. And he is an extraordinarily philanthropic man, given the wealth that he earned through his labor and hard work and creativity. So what AOC says is wrong. It's an abomination. And in its own way is hostile and in its own way close, not analogous, but close to what Galindo in Texas is saying.
14: But I mean, it's also ignorant. What do you mean you can't earn a billion?
11: It's totally ignorant.
14: It makes you look stupid.
11: Yes, but of course. Couldn't agree more.
14: So I also want to bring you to some of the pushback. And I'm happy. Sometimes people are embarrassed that they're very rich. Jeff Bezos on Amazon. You know, this guy was born to a teen mom, a Cuban dad, working class, found a way to work himself up as an executive. Obviously, he's extraordinarily bright. And then risks it all, leaves Wall Street and a secure job and a career, and forms Amazon, loses money for 10 years, and then becomes one of the most successful companies in the world and makes him close to a trillionaire. And he is finally pushing back. And this is what he said about paying taxes. Cut 22.
15: These people sometimes say that, I don't pay taxes. It's not true. I pay billions of dollars in taxes. And it's a perfect, again, if people want me to pay more billions, then let's have that debate. But don't pretend, that's going to solve the problem. You could double the taxes I pay, and it's not going to help that teacher in Queens.
14: And Mondami tweeted out, I'm sure there's people in Queens who disagree. So, Doug, what is your thought?
11: My thought is Bezos is absolutely right. Again, this is an extraordinarily talented and creative man who took great risk, who had year after year of losses, as you say, but through his creativity, the design of his site, his supply system, and the infrastructure he created, which has created tens of thousands of jobs, if not more, I commend the guy. And again, he's been philanthropic, his company's been philanthropic, and I think this is just ignorance on the part of people on the left who are looking to demonize the wealthy and the successful for their own selfish political means.
14: So what's interesting is because you have a socialist in New York, socialist in Seattle, you have a socialist, Bernie Sanders is trying to put as many of them, including the one in Maine, socialist slash communist, and they want to vilify the rich people. And I'm not sure how that is going to be because Katie Wilson has already walked it back and said, maybe I shouldn't have said what I said. As Starbucks said, I think we're going to start moving people into Nashville and New York's J.P. Morgan and Goldman Sachs. And now you have the CEO, Ken Griffin of Citadel, saying I'm going to look into move to Miami. They're beginning to realize I have the job. I'm not campaigning. I'm still vilifying them. And now they're deciding to leave. So when the reality hits the socialists, what do you think's going to happen? And what is happening before our eyes?
11: Well, I think it will lead to blue cities like New York, Chicago, Seattle, further suffering a decline in services and revenue. And I think the left, Brian, we've talked about this for many years, the left will double down and they will go after the rich more and more. It is a cult of demonization that is irrational, but is based on class fears and class resentments rather than economic reality.
14: Do you think there's a battle right now between Governor Shapiro and AOC? So I can't do you the, I haven't read his book, but he's center left, I hear. And he's 60% approval rating in Pennsylvania. And this guy, Rab, has been basically heckling him as he was campaigning, a fellow Democrat, through his book tour. AOC backed him, and then AOC won. Do you see Beshear, who is in Kentucky, and Shapiro, who is in Pennsylvania, having a debate with the AOC and the, I don't know, is Gavin Newsom, where Gavin Newsom stands, he rolls with the wind. Is that going to be a real debate about the future of your party in real time?
11: Brian, I wish I could tell you there's nothing to debate, because I don't think there is. But I think it's going to be a debate. I think it is one that those of us in the middle, the moderates, are going to more likely than not lose, not win. And I believe my party will go into the 2028 elections as anti-Israel, potentially anti-Semitic, and most likely pro-Palestinian.
14: So whatever you think of Trump's policies, they'd be look a lot better without the war. But I think the war is necessary. I see as Iran as a generational threat that the president's addressing. Having said that, the American people, for the most part, only 40% are in support, even though 80% roughly think we're winning. So they did this poll in the New York Times Siena poll, which I think leans left. And they asked the question, in general, would you say that you are satisfied or dissatisfied with the Democratic Party? 45% are satisfied, 53% dissatisfied. All potential Democratic supporters, 55% are satisfied, 44% are dissatisfied. Democratic-leaning independents, only 31% are satisfied. This should give, along with redistricting, Republicans hope for the midterms. If you're the guy trying to steer your party to success in the midterms, what do you do with that poll?
11: Well, what I do is I move to the center. I embrace our foreign policy. I embrace our values. And candidly, the bottom line is, I think a lot of the Democrats who are dissatisfied in that poll, contrary to my worldview, and I suspect yours as well, want the party to move further left, want the party to be more anti-Israel, hostile to Jews, and anti-billionaires, which frequently, not always, but frequently is a code word for Jews.
14: So the other thing is that just I haven't got Reddit, obviously, but it looks like the DNC has released the autopsy about what went wrong in 2024. I don't see any problem with releasing it. We all know we've been over it. There's different theories. We witnessed it. What is going to be in the autopsy? Because you're usually on the inside of this, Doug. Doug Schoen's our guest. So what's going to be in the autopsy that I wouldn't have access to because I'm not involved?
11: Right. Here's what I think it shows, that the Kamala Harris campaign lacked coherence, lacked a message, lacked a strategy, didn't have a good candidate, didn't have a clear argument for why she should be elected, tilted too far to the left on cultural issues, did not have a rational alternative set of economic policies to those of Joe Biden. And the net result is, I think it's going to show something like, that's certainly what I heard when it was being done, and they covered it up because it's a devastating set of conclusions. But as you point out, the Siena poll points out, despite the fact that Trump is in that poll a record low approval of 37, the Democrats are not doing much better.
14: So I just think this could, Kamala Harris, who's leading in the most polls, mainly her name recognition, couldn't this really crush her?
11: Brian, I think we can say one thing pretty safely, and you'll hopefully have me back on next year to defend this point of view. I don't think there's any chance in the world she's the nominee.
14: From a Republican perspective, they would love it. From the Democratic perspective, she's without substance and competence. Her resume looks great, and she looks great until she talks. And she's not conversant on any policy. I have no idea what she stands for. And even though Gavin Newsom looks the part, I have no idea what he stands for. I just hope whatever it is, we get to the quality debate that Obama and Hillary Clinton had. They were talking about issues. That was good for the country. Final thought, Doug.
11: Final thought is my party is drifting so far away from the values I grew up with and I believe in. I'm not ready to leave today, though I've certainly thought about it. But, Brian, unless we can come back to the sensible center and have rational debates on issues, we all lose. And I certainly, as a Democrat, feel very lonely.
14: Thanks so much, Doug. I talked to Joe Manchin. He basically said the same thing. Back in a moment.
5: Don't go anywhere. Brian Kilmeade will be right back.
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1: The reason that most people become a Democrat, at least the reason, we don't dislike anybody. We're not against anybody. This anti-Semitic stuff is just, it's sickening, man. And it's a real problem. And it's getting worse. I don't want to be part of a political party that tolerates hatred or sometimes encourages it. I don't think that's where a majority of Democrats are.
2: Well, James Carville came out and said, I don't think that's where a majority of Democrats are. I think they are. I know this. I could just picture CNN hosting a debate amongst Democrats and probably 15 people or 12 people on that stage. And the question will be, put your hand up if you will deny Israel funding, any type of aid or any type of military aid. And every hand will go up. I mean, we already see it. Cory Booker is putting his hand up. You know, you're going to tell me that Pete Buttigieg won't put his hand up? Of course he will. And they'll say it's Netanyahu, but it's really Israel. And maybe by that time, he wouldn't even be prime minister. Then they're really going to be screwed. And they're going to say, well, I'd like to give the Palestinians aid, and it was genocide. It's already proven not to be genocide. I don't know why it's so hard to pick out the good guys in an effort like this. All right, you listen to the Brian Kilmeade Show. Back in a moment.

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1: News. I'm Sherry Preston. Hurricane forecasters with the National Weather Service have just released their outlook for the upcoming Atlantic hurricane season. NOAA is predicting below average tropical activity for 2026, driven by El Nino, which is forecast to emerge soon. The Democratic National Committee has released a long-awaited report on the party's losses in the 2024 election. It points to voter registration shifts and a persistent inability to listen to all voters. The report comes as some party officials are increasingly concerned about the health of their party. On Capitol Hill today, Democrats are speaking out about the Trump administration's latest budget proposals.
2: The Republican agenda is one big broken promise.
1: Minority Leader Chuck Schumer, Democrats angry about the tens of billions more set aside for ICE. Acting Attorney General Todd Blanche headed to Capitol Hill today as a growing number of Republicans say they're concerned about that so-called anti-weaponization fund. This is ABC News.
3: This is a Bloomberg Money Minute. U.S. manufacturing expanding in May by the most in 4 years. But that's because customers are trying to get ahead of mounting inflationary pressures and supply chain bottlenecks, all caused by the U.S. war against Iran. Meantime, even though Tehran said the latest proposal from Washington to end that war has bridged the gap between the two sides, Iran says it will keep its uranium, so the standoff continues. And with that, on Wall Street, oil is higher, stocks are a little bit lower. The Dow down a small fraction, the Nasdaq 0.5% lower, the S&P down by a third. Oil's up more than 3% to above $101 a barrel. Shares of the AI chipmaker NVIDIA, the most valuable company on the planet, just slightly lower, about 2% lower. That's after posting a blowout earnings beat for last quarter. Sales up 85% from a year ago to nearly $82 billion. And even though it gave a forecast for $91 billion in sales in the current quarter, that disappointed investors who wanted more. Tom Busby, Bloomberg Radio.
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2: Good morning, everybody. Hope you're off to an awesome start. So we're going to see daytime highs again today. Familiar territory in the upper 80s, feeling like the mid-90s, though. So it's sticky, humid out there, but really only isolated rain chances. We're going to be drier as we run into the rest of this week and head into the holiday weekend upon us. I'm WPBF 25 First Warning meteorologist Sandra Shaw.
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1: As the president said, if we'll be asked to go back into kinetic activity with the United States side by side, shoulder to shoulder, wing to wing, we're ready to do it. We consider ourselves your model ally and junior partner. And what the president decides will fall in line.
2: And that is the ambassador to the United States from Israel, Leiter. So Ambassador Leiter weighed in, made it clear. But the story the Jerusalem Post has and other people, according to two Israeli sources, the prime minister and president kind of battled about what the next step would be when it comes to fighting Iran. And they say they're right on the cusp, that we submitted a return proposal and the prime minister didn't like it and let the president know it. And the president, I guess, snapped back at him. But they're still friends, and that's what happens in a real relationship and in a high-stakes battle like the one we're in with Iran. And there are obviously pluses and minuses to going back at them. Joining us now is somebody no stranger to this issue, wrote a book about it. He is Judge Roy K. Altman. He's author of a book, Israel on Trial, and a sitting federal district court judge in the Southern District of Florida, the youngest ever appointed to the bench. Judge, welcome.
3: Thanks for having me again, Brian.
2: Hey, Judge, I know you got to stay away from politics, so I'll try to keep you away or punt if I ask you a question. It'll get you in trouble. But how real do you think that friction is between the two?
3: I think the only thing I know of it, and I'm not in that room, is that the media seems to want to drum up conflict between Israel and the United States and has been doing that for the entire time that we've been here since October 7th. And every time the media predicts that here finally is the rupture between the prime minister and the president, guess what? They have a meeting and they're holding hands and they're working shoulder to shoulder. So I wouldn't believe it this time because we fell for it five or six times before. And each time it was fiction.
2: Also, when you have a real relationship with stakes this high, of course you're going to disagree. You're going to tell me that allies never disagree? So I think that if you ask me, the prime minister absolutely wants to go back and finish the job. And the person is weighing the risks of finishing the job because the Gulf states have been targeted, Judge. That's pretty much, we have been studying during the ceasefire, what they have, what they don't have. And the one thing that's intolerable, they're now charging tolls on international waters in the Strait of Hormuz. That's unacceptable in any plan.
3: One of the things you mentioned that I think is so critical for people to understand is the Wall Street Journal story that came out, and now I think has been publicly acknowledged, that Israel took its own defense systems and shipped them in secret to its Gulf state allies. And it's now clear that as a result of Israel taking its own protective system away from its own civilian areas to protect its Arab Muslim neighbors, cities, that thousands of Arab Muslims in the Middle East who were targeted by the regime in Tehran with ballistic missiles had their lives saved by Israel's generosity. And I don't think the UAE and maybe the Bahrainis and Kuwaitis will ever forget that.
2: Right. And I think that Saudi Arabia has gotten 8,000 troops from Pakistan because they have a mutual defense pact. And Bahrain is concerned because they have missile defense, but maybe not that much. We've had plenty of time to get them additional because we want additional defense because everybody in the region is concerned about their desalinization plants as well as their energy facility, right?
3: I think a lot of what we're seeing and what I talk about on college campuses is the conversation we're having about Israel is in some respects 5 years old. The new Middle East is being shaped minute by minute by a growing alliance between partners in the Gulf states and in Israel, and a new partnership that may be arising between Israel and Lebanon. We saw polling come out from Lebanon today. Shocking numbers. I don't know if they've been reported on widely in the press here in the United States, but for the first time ever, a majority of Lebanese citizens responding to surveys say they want to finish their lifetime war with Israel and make a peace agreement with Israel. That includes majorities of Christians, majorities of Druze, and a slight majority of Sunni Muslims even. Of course, it doesn't include Shiites who prefer to continue the forever war with Israel, but they're a minority of the population. The Middle East is changing. And if the war with Tehran might shift the desire of the Gulf Arab states to start shipping their natural gas and their oil resources, not through the Strait of Hormuz, but to the ports of Ashdod and Haifa, we may see a partnership between Israel and its Gulf Arab neighbors that would have seemed inconceivable just a year ago.
2: I know they're trying to reconfigure a pipeline and get it elsewhere. We know Saudi Arabia is now going through the Red Sea, I think, with a bulk of theirs. They're almost up to pre-war levels, and they're concerned about being targeted. But I really think, Judge, that it's in our best interest to finish the job with another week or two on Iran and really pressure this regime, who does not seem conciliatory or repentant.
3: My view is America has been the greatest force for good the world has ever known. Israel has been its closest and most important ally for 50 years now, votes with the United States more than any other country in the world on the international stage. I think over 93% or 94% of the time votes America's interests. And time and again around this country, at churches and schools and colleges, I get people who work for the Navy, who work in the Department of War, who work in tech procurement for our government coming to me and saying, Judge, you have no idea how right you are. We sell Israel a piece of technology, and we sell it to them, by the way, thus stimulating our economy and creating thousands of American jobs. And they do something we can't do. They battle test it in real time, give us minute by minute assessments of what it's doing well and what it's doing badly. And then 2 years later, they give it back to us for free. And it's totally unrecognizable to the product we sold them, because it's 10 times better prepared to the geostrategic conflicts that are coming. I wouldn't read too much friction into what actually is the relationship between the United States and Israel. And I'm confident that they'll both do what's necessary to rid the world of this evil, tyrannical regime.
2: Yeah. So let's go over some legal terms that we hear bantered about. Number one, there was genocide in Gaza. I think that was disproven. Now, maybe no one's covering that. What do you say? Because
3: there's no doubt that Israel's war in Gaza was not only not genocide, it was the least likely urban conflict in modern history ever to meet the standard legal definition of genocide. And you don't have to take my word for it. The high-level military group, the HLMG, which is a collection of all the high-level officers and generals from almost all the Western democracies in the world, not just the United States. These people aren't Jews. They have no connection with Israel. They're just generals in militaries around the world. They wrote a report and a brief to the International Criminal Court, the ICC, which says that Israel's civilian warning system, which is a warning system where Israel tells the civilian population of Gaza exactly where it will be striking the next day, and then provides humanitarian corridors for them to leave those zones. And even in Al-Mawasi, in the southwestern part of the strip, created an entire new city for them, where it provided food purveyors, medical clinics, polio vaccines for 1.2 million people. The HLMG says not only is that completely incompatible with genocide, not only is it completely incompatible with what any other country has ever been willing to do for the civilian population of the enemy in warfare before, but they say it's also something our own democracies would never be able to do, because our civilian populations would never stomach endangering the lives of our own soldiers, our own sons and daughters, by warning the enemy of where those sons and daughters will be. And by the way, it's taken a very heavy toll. Over 800 Israelis have been killed in Gaza precisely because they warned the civilian population to get out of harm's way, and they sent those soldiers into homes, home to home, that Hamas had the time to lay an ambush at and to booby trap and fill with IEDs.
2: And John Spencer, the president of the War College at West Point, said the same thing. He went and visited five times, and he said they actually were more humanitarian oriented than even we were in Fallujah and Mosul. So I want to bring you to something else we hear about. That Israel is an apartheid state. What do you say to that, Judge?
3: Israel is the most free and diverse country in the entire region. And again, you don't have to take my word for it. Talk to Israeli Arabs like I do when I visit Israel, and they would tell you that their socioeconomic mobility in the country, their health, their life expectancy, their child mortality rates are all better than they would be in any of the 22 Arab countries in the Middle East, in any of the 57 Muslim countries in the world. Israel is a country of 10 million people, 21% of whom 2.1 million people are Arab Muslims who share equally in the free commercial, civil, and political rights of their Jewish neighbors. There is apartheid being practiced all over the Middle East today. Think, for example, of how inconceivable it would be to have a Jewish justice on the Supreme Court in Tehran, or a Jewish general in Damascus, or Jewish lawyers, doctors, or judges in Ramallah or Gaza City. These things are absurd even to consider, but there are Arab Muslim Supreme Court justices in Israel. There are Arab, Muslim, and Druze and Christian judges, lawyers, and doctors all over the country. There are four major Arab political parties in the Knesset in Israel, who, by the way, were part of the governing coalition of the country just 4 years ago in 2022. If Israel's practicing apartheid, it's doing a real bad job of it.
2: All right. So Judge Roy Altman is our guest. So Judge, is there a way, from what you know, to be able to track the arms deliveries to Hezbollah and Hamas? Because it seemed clear since Israel did such damage to them, they were able to get more rockets in. And I'm just wondering, even if Iran comes out and part of this deal and says, we won't rearm our proxies, is it possible for us to enforce that? And you guys to enforce
3: the biggest and most important ally in this struggle will be Syria. And we'll learn a lot about whether Hezbollah can survive by whether the Lebanese government is willing to do what it has promised. And we should say, again, people criticize the Lebanese government for not doing enough. I think that's fair. But we should say, again, how revolutionary it is that for the first time in 40 years, the Lebanese government has gathered the strength to be able to stand up for itself and say Hezbollah is illegal in the country. We want to have a monopoly on military weapons in the country, the government, and we want to expel the man who used to run the country for 40 years, which is the ambassador from Tehran. So the question will be, will the Lebanese government, in conjunction with the new Syrian government, have the willingness, have the strength, have the ability to stop arms transfers from continuing to pass through the land corridor through Syria and into Lebanon? If they can do it, then that'll be a sea change for peace in the Middle East for both Arab and Jew alike.
2: All right. Thanks so much. I appreciate you joining us, Judge. You're a great advocate. And also you go into the facts as opposed to emotion. Judge Roy K. Altman, his book is Israel on Trial. Thanks so much, Judge.
3: Thanks, Brian.
2: We are back in a moment.
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0: 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I've been surfing here since I was a kid. Now, seeing my grandson out on the water, it means everything to me. 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
1: Steven, I'm here in support tonight for Steven because you're the first guy in America who's lost his show because we got a president who can't take a joke. Because Larry and David Ellison feel they need to kiss his ass to get what they want. So these are... anyway, Stephen, these are small-minded people. They got no idea what the freedoms of this beautiful country are supposed to be about. This is for you.
2: Well, or they could be losing $12 million a year, and they weren't jokes. They were statements against the administration every single night, and it stopped being comedy. So that could have been the issue. But Bruce Springsteen has totally lost his mind. Congratulations. So Bruce Springsteen, I can't tell you how many people say I'm done with him. But he doesn't care. He's 100 years old, and he's out there just being anti-Trump. And if that's where you want to dedicate the your waning years, go ahead and do it. You and Robert De Niro go tour together. For Stephen Colbert to leave and everyone, you know, go off and use vile terms and blame Trump or Larry Ellison, who now owns Oracle, owns TikTok, CBS, CNN, and as well as, basically has Paramount. So congratulations. Go ahead and alienate Larry Ellison. You can go do that. Or you could say that they're in the business of making money and that network television is a bigger challenge than ever and that maybe you lost the lead. In fact, Stephen Colbert came out and said it. I really didn't want to do politics, but my producers told me I had to do it because that's what the ratings were. So we got a 2-1. Jimmy Kimmel gets a 1-9. I think now Jimmy Fallon's down to a 1-6. And at one point, everybody looks at their bottom line and says, this is what it's costing me. This is what I'm getting. And I'm going to cut the cord. And that's what happened. And now you have everyone blaming Trump. But the thing is, it's so interesting. There was a time when they would include, you know, ripping on Fox and The Daily Show or Talk Soup or CBS, and that's what you hear about. Oh, last night they mentioned you. It's always an insult. You have all this stuff going on, and nobody's talking about it. I mean, all these talk show hosts show up. We'll show a clip of it to show support for Stephen Colbert in his final. All right. Jon Stewart says horrible things. Can't wait for Donald Trump to leave. Okay. But doesn't even make news anymore. And that's part of the problem. You know, the days when Hugh Grant gets involved in the scandal and goes on a late night show, The Tonight Show, and Jay Leno looks over and says, what were you thinking? It becomes news everywhere. But now their lead guest is Elizabeth Warren. I mean, what kind of booker does that? They used to vie for Tom Hanks and the leading whoever, Messi or somebody, the hottest people in the country. They kind of stopped doing that. So, Stephen Colbert's gone. And as I see all these guys, I mean, how long till the other guys are gone? And then in the end, they're going to be more successful as podcasts and they'll have their audience and they'll have their format. And he's made enough money to never have to work again. Congratulations. On to serious stuff before we go. The President of the United States is turning up the heat on Cuba big time. Now, what he's doing with the indictment of Raul Castro, he's letting them know that we're coming after the other guys in power, not the ones that used to be in power. And I think little by little, you build a legitimate case and you let them know you could either leave to another island, go over to Turkey, or you could do it the hard way and end up in a prison. Here's Marco Rubio, Cut 40.
3: In the U.S., we are ready to open a new chapter in the relationship between our people and our countries. And currently, the only thing standing in the way of a better future are those who control your country.
2: And that's what he's trying to do. They don't have power 20 hours a day. There's no more oil and gas. They're not getting resupplied for food. All the money goes to the army. Army set up this really their own government within a government. And then you have a government and they don't want, you know, they don't want a military confrontation. We don't want a military confrontation. What I think they do is just want to squeeze it. And why we have to do it, not just for the Cuban exiles, that would be great, but also to get China and Russia, get them stop with this foothold 90 miles from Miami. 90 miles. We've been dealing with them since the 1960s. What blows me away is that President Trump is below water when it comes to foreign policy. When you think about the threat that's been removed in Venezuela, when you think about what we've done to neutralize with the Abraham Accords and to neutralize at the very least, and hopefully it'll end spectacularly with Iran. And then would you see what he's doing with Cuba? You see also how he was able to flip Bolivia, Argentina, and work with El Salvador, and really with the Mexican government, and what they've done to destroy these cartels and then bring them to here to face justice, along with what happened at the border. I'm pretty sure people realize at one point that foreign policy matters. You stood in line at the DMV, you paid the fee, you smiled for that terrible photo, and then the DMV could have turned around and sold you. 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
6: ABC News, I'm Chuck Sievertson. A measure to compel President Trump to withdraw from the war with Iran is expected to come up for a vote in the House today. Significant test of lawmakers' willingness to go along with a war the president launched over 2 months ago without congressional approval. A small but potentially crucial number of Republicans have sided with Democrats on the issue. And what's keeping oil and gasoline prices high continues. Iran's announced a new area of control of the Strait of Hormuz, but the U.S. insists it is in control. ABC's Tom Sufi Burridge.
7: Iran has the ability to threaten ships, and that is why there are hundreds of ships stuck in the Persian Gulf to the west of there and can't get out. The U.S. military blockade is a significant distance to the east, beyond the Gulf of Oman, basically where that goes into the Arabian Sea. That is where the U.S. military has multiple ships stationed and is not letting any ships which are going to or from Iranian ports or having Iranian-linked goods on them to transit through those waters. So it's a U.S. blockade on the Iranian blockade.
6: Growing concern among Republicans in Congress about the fund President Trump wants the Justice Department to set up to pay people claiming they were harmed by the government.
8: Oklahoma Senator James Lankford is one Republican questioning whether the new fund could see taxpayer money going to those who beat Capitol police officers on January 6th.
9: I don't understand why any of those folks would receive any kind of compensation.
8: Senate Democrats will aim to put Republicans on the record on the fund and on the president's ballroom project as final action nears on a bill that would fund immigration enforcement. But noting a lack of interest among Republicans in putting taxpayer money into the ballroom, senators say a $1 billion provision for the Secret Service has been removed from the package. Stephen Portnoy, ABC News, Washington.
6: The U.S. Commission of Fine Arts has approved the design for the military victory arch President Trump wants to build in Washington, this despite opposition. Wall Street major indexes are lower. 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
2: A mixed bag in the housing market, according to new government data.
3: Last month, construction was begun on 1.5 million new homes, compared with 1.7 million the month before. That's single-family houses, apartments, and condos. But next month might see an increase in housing starts. Construction permits issued for new homes surged nearly 6% from March to April.
2: ABC's Jim Ryan. This says mortgage rates have hit a 9-month high, with a 30-year fixed hovering around 6.68%. Hitting the road this Memorial Day weekend, ABC's Stephanie Ramos has tips to beat the traffic.
4: Traffic data company INRIX says the worst times to drive will be Thursday and Friday afternoons, especially between 3 and 6 p.m., with major backups expected in cities like New York, Boston, Denver, and Los Angeles. The best bet? Hit the road early in the morning or wait until later at night to avoid the heaviest congestion. Now, if you're driving long distances, experts say plan your gas stops ahead of time. Prices can vary significantly along your route. So filling up smart could actually save you some money.
2: More than 45 million Americans are expected to travel at least 50 miles. The Union for Theater Workers is planning to protest outside the Kennedy Center today to demonstrate against layoffs and the temporary closure of the center. Members of the International Alliance of Theatrical Stage Employees say that the layoffs are in violation of their contract, and they say that the jobs won't come back when the center reopens. Chuck Sievertson, ABC News.
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11: I'm certified first warning meteorologist Nikki Sheeks, and for this afternoon, a few sprinkles, mainly inland. We can expect about 20% coverage of the showers this afternoon, mainly again through our inland communities. And guess what? It's going to be another hot one here in South Florida, with high temperatures in the upper 80s and low 90s. Feels like temperatures in the low to mid 90s.
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0: Greetings, conversationalists. Welcome. It is Eric Erickson here live with you back in the home studio. Finally made it back from Washington, D.C. It was like 1:37 this morning when I pulled in. The weather was atrocious. My one flight got canceled, and they put me in the back of the plane. This is the most pretentious thing you're probably ever going to hear me say until I fly private. I was in the back of the plane. I hadn't been that far back in a plane in a while. Y'all don't have any leg room back there. No wonder everybody's dying of blood clots on planes. Welcome. It is Eric Erickson. The phone number is 877-973-7425. You can text Eric, E-R-I-C-K, to 33777. If you want the show notes, the live stream, the podcast, everything you could possibly want about the show, and all the links to follow me on social media are there. We have the Democratic National Committee autopsy report. They have held on to it all these years. Ken Martin, who is the chairman of the Democratic National Committee, said it did not meet his standards. I have to tell you, I spent time with it. Ken Martin is right. This is an amateurish product. It actually is not a good product. Just objectively, now we'll get into the partisan side of this, but objectively, this is not a good product. It's not even finished. They canceled it. And the DNC did helpfully mark it up to show the flaws, including things like forgetting at certain points that Joe Biden was president. When they were making claims about things Donald Trump did, having to annotate it and say actually Joe Biden was president. But it was actually more of a flawed autopsy for a lot of the reasons the Democrats aren't going to appreciate. But there were real problems. I can understand why they held it. But here's the catch for you Democrats out there listening. And I know you're listening. Ken Martin, the chairman of the Democratic National Committee, is the guy who came up with the person to do the autopsy. This was Ken Martin's pick. It was an autopsy conducted by someone that Ken Martin chose to do it, and then Ken Martin refused to release it because he didn't like the work product. And he's not really taking responsibility for that. He's not really taking responsibility for it. But it also really did show just how bad off the Democrats are. Now, to get there, I want to jump into, and this is in the show notes. This is from the New York Times. The Democratic Party is entering the midterm elections with the political winds at its back, but a fiercely dissatisfied and divided voter base that is trying to steer the party in wildly divergent directions. A New York Times CNN poll found. More than half of Democrats and Democrat-leading independents expressed frustration with the party, despite the fact that Democrats appear well-positioned to take the House and compete for the Senate in November. Registered voters favored Democratic candidates over Republicans by 10 percentage points, a sizable margin less than 6 months out from the midterms. But behind the strong showing, unhappiness spanned almost every part of the party's coalition. From young to white to black and college-educated voters, it was especially strong among Democrats least attached to the party, who are the most likely to swing elections. Nothing seems to work, says Raymond Goetz, 57, of Naples, Florida, who said he wanted to see his party push back more vigorously on President Trump. I'm frustrated that they're not doing more, but everything they do seems to fail. It's kind of unbelievable. The poll captured a combative anti-establishment mood within the Democratic Party that appears to be reaching a boiling point, and there were abundant signs of a fractured coalition with at times contradictory views about the party's best path forward. While a majority of Democratic supporters said they were generally happy with the party's ideological positioning, 52% said a Democratic presidential candidate should move the party to the center in order to win. Only a quarter said the next candidate should move the party to the left. Still, the economic populism pushed by a growing number of Democratic midterm candidates has found a receptive audience. Now, there are problems here for the Democrats, and it gets to the heart of the autopsy. If you want to understand how bad the autopsy was from an objective level, listen, you and I, if you're conservative, if you're a partisan, you're going to look at this and you're going to be giddy over the things the autopsy found in some cases. Like, for example, the Harris campaign being badly unprepared. But the report blamed the Joe Biden team for not preparing the Harris team. Do you know what this autopsy never mentioned? And this, friends, is why I can objectively tell you the autopsy is bad. Again, when we used to live in modern times instead of postmodern times, you and I possessed a switch that we could flip on and off, and we could say, as a partisan, here's this view I have. Flip the switch. As an objective person, here's this view I have that may conflict with me being a partisan. In postmodern times, that switch broke on a lot of people. A lot of people don't have it. I'm a modernist. I'm not a postmodernist. I still believe there's real truth. I still believe there's real reality. It's not that words matter. It is the real world, and I can flip the switch, and I'm going to flip the switch. I'm going to give you an objective point on why the Democratic autopsy is bad and the Democratic Party was right to not release it, but I suspect the Democrats would vigorously disagree with the point I'm about to make. Do you know what the autopsy does not mention? The cover-up of Joe Biden's decline. It never talks about the Democrats circling the wagon around Joe Biden and protecting him from his mental decline. Never mentions that. Objectively, that was a major problem for the Democrats, and it never came up in the autopsy. But now you have to ask yourself, would the Democratic Party chairman and Democratic National Committee prefer that be in there, or would they reject that claim? I suspect they would reject that claim if it were in the report. But the fact that it doesn't come up in an autopsy is a really big deal, because it was a very big deal for the Democrats. And in fact, it led to one of the core issues in the autopsy, in which the autopsy complains that the Biden team did not adequately prepare Kamala Harris to campaign for president. Except that ignores that Kamala Harris was a strikingly bad candidate to begin with. Kamala Harris was not a good candidate. And the report does nothing to point out that she was not a good candidate. It suggests she didn't push back hard on Trump. One of the things the report accurately notes is that the Democrats are too busy defining themselves against Donald Trump and can't define themselves on where they themselves stand on issues. They're all anti-Trump, and anti-Trump only gets you so far. Donald Trump, the report suggests, came with issues to relate to blue-collar working-class voters, and Democrats just said, we're not him. We're not him. That's vote for us. We're not him. And it didn't work. Donald Trump's campaign was essentially vote for me. I've got a brain. This is a problem for the Democrats. They can't come to terms with that. The other big problem with this, and again, flip the switch, objective versus partisan. Throughout the autopsy, it makes the case that the Democrats have a messaging problem, and this is something you hear repeatedly from Democrats. They have a messaging problem, but the Democrats don't have a messaging problem. The Democrats have a policy problem, and therein lies the problem. The Democrats don't have good public policies. I mean, that's the problem here. Every time I hear Democrats say we have a messaging problem, it ignores the fact that actually the Democrats have a public policy problem. The transgender issue doesn't come up in the report, other than the president's she's for they, them, I'm from you ad, which they say she didn't do a good job of pushing back against, that it was an effective ad to the working class. But you know why it was an effective ad? It suggested the president had that constituency at heart. It did nothing. The report brings up nothing that the Democrats are completely detached from reality on that issue. But here's the problem, is that what the report does not really say, what the report cannot say, what it does not bring out, is that the Democrats have drifted too far left. At a time, according to the New York Times Siena College polling, that 52% of the Democrats want the party to be more moderate. The report, and this is going to get misconstrued by, I think, conservatives, The report claims Donald Trump's trans-focused ad, the they-them ad, Kamala Harris is for they-them, Donald Trump is for you, was highly effective and damaging. And they say Kamala Harris did not shift position in response. And it's not that they wanted her to abandon the trans position. It's not that they wanted her to refocus her campaign. But also, it reveals some very interesting data internally about the Democratic Party. Their technology is badly flawed. Their get-out-the-vote operation was almost reduced to having to use pen and paper. They have not invested well in their state parties. Their state parties are struggling to turn out the vote. As someone who lives in Georgia where we've got an incompetent Republican Party, I'm sympathetic to that one. The Harris campaign was criticized for taking way too much for granted, over focusing on suburban college-educated voters, neglecting rural areas, relying on being not Trump instead of an affirmative message. It faults the Democratic effort for failing to effectively define or attack Trump, relying on the assumptions of his negativity baked in. There was a poor defense of Kamala Harris on the border czar. I mean, you couldn't really defend against that. She was the border czar. Again, I think here's the problem. A couple of things here. One, the Democratic Party autopsy was put together by Ken Martin's person, and Ken Martin is not going to be held responsible. That is a highlight of one of the problems the Democratic Party has, that they refuse to hold accountable the incompetence within their party at the highest levels, including Joe Biden, for sticking around and the Democratic leadership circling the wagons around him, and Ken Martin, the DNC chairman, for handpicking someone to do an autopsy that failed to capture the problems of the party that everybody knows except the progressive left. And remember, the progressive left was circling a conspiracy theory about one of the problems for Kamala Harris, and this is why they didn't release the autopsy, is because the Democrats didn't go all in for Gaza and the Palestinians. That's one of the conspiracy theories. It's never even mentioned in the report because it wasn't really an issue, but the progressives think it is. At a time that 52% of the Democratic Party base says the party has gotten too progressive and needs to go back towards the center, the loudest voices in the room and at the upper echelons of the Democratic Party are the ones pushing the party to the left. Bernie Sanders, AOC, Elizabeth Warren, the major leadership structure of the Democratic Party is pushing the Democrats towards people like Graham Plattner in Maine and James Tallarico in Texas. They can't diagnose their problem. Now, this is really important for you to understand. Do you know the main reason that the Democrats can't do an autopsy? The main reason the Democrats cannot accurately diagnose their problems is because they themselves are their own problem. They've staked out issues not in alignment with where the majority of Americans are, which for the Republicans provides an opening in November at a time Americans are rapidly turning against the GOP. What the Republicans can do is don't be crazy and just be competent. Make stuff work. In California in the 1990s, there was the Northridge earthquake, collapsed interstates, was a massive earthquake. They were able to rebuild in 77 days. Republicans actually were in charge of the state at the time. What was it? Pete Wilson was the governor at the time. They were able to get stuff rebuilt in 77 days. Gavin Newsom and the Democrats in charge of California can't do that now. They would never be able to do it quickly. Look at the bridge in Maryland, the Francis Scott Key Bridge. It's going to be past 2030 before it's rebuilt. The Democrats can't competently steer government anymore. All the Republicans need to do is don't be crazy, just be competent. And, well, sadly for the GOP, they can't shut up Trump, but that would help them tremendously. Just let the results speak for themselves.
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1: Ladies and gentlemen, I have important news for you. Very important news. Coach O is back. Yes, that's right. They're bringing Ogeron back to LSU to be with Lane Kiffin. They're apparently friends. It doesn't matter whether you're an LSU fan or not. The fact is, this guy is the gift that keeps on giving amazing sound bites. There is no word on how many of his girlfriends will be returning to LSU with him, but this is just a fantastic moment in college football history. Y'all remember Coach O. Y'all don't understand how Coach O down there. You may not understand him if you're not from South Louisiana, but my goodness. My goodness. Now, one little fact from the DNC autopsy report that I need a special segment just so you highlight. Do you know one of the things that the Democratic National Committee autopsy alleged? The media environment is too right-wing, hindering the Democrats' ability to get their message out. That's right. That's right. This report, the Democratic National Committee, doesn't mention inflation. Not a whole lot about the economy. Never mentions the cover-up of Joe Biden's mental and health decline. And claims that the media is too biased against the Democrats. Tells you what you need to know, why they didn't release it. 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

0: A measure to compel President Trump to withdraw from the war with Iran is expected to come up for a vote in the House today, a big test of lawmakers' willingness to go along with a war they didn't authorize. What's keeping oil and gasoline prices high continues the Iranian and U.S. blockades of the Strait of Hormuz. Three oil tankers were allowed through today, though, says ABC's Tom Sufi Burridge.
1: Two of them were Chinese flag carriers, and the third was Korean. China's a key ally of Iran, of course. They were all carrying Iraqi or Kuwaiti crude oil. They're not breaching the U.S. blockade, which is only on Iranian-linked vessels.
0: Growing concern among Republicans in Congress about the fund President Trump wants to pay people for, claiming they were harmed by the government. The U.S. Commission of Fine Arts has approved the design for the Military Victory Arch President Trump wants to build in Washington, despite opposition. This is ABC News.
2: This is a Bloomberg Money Minute. New home construction declining in April, usually one of the busiest months of the year, with the building of single-family homes down by the most in almost a year on worries about high home prices, elevated mortgage rates, and a lot of economic uncertainty. Walmart is warning that rising fuel costs could squeeze the retailer's bottom line and lead to higher prices for its shoppers. Now, that comes after Walmart reported same-store sales last quarter rose more than 4%, better than forecast, but shares of the world's biggest retailer taking a real beating today, down 7.5% this hour. Elsewhere on Wall Street, stocks are lower, oil is higher on new speed bumps in peace talks between the U.S. and Iran to reopen that Strait of Hormuz. Right now, the Dow is down just very slightly, the Nasdaq down by 0.33%, the S&P 0.25% lower, and oil about 2% higher, $100 a barrel. And the Spanish fast fashion line Zara launching a new 150-piece collection with input from pop star Bad Bunny. 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
6: I'm certified first warning meteorologist Nikki Sheeks, and for this afternoon, a few sprinkles, mainly inland. We can expect about 20% coverage of the showers this afternoon, mainly again through our inland communities. And guess what? It's going to be another hot one here in South Florida with high temperatures in the upper 80s and low 90s. Feels like temperatures in the low to mid 90s.
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0: 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Cutting through the chaos with relatable, unpredictable conservative commentary.
1: Welcome. It is Eric Erickson here across the United States. I need you guys to know, you know, if you text golf to 33777, the second link is my referral code for the Golfers Journal. In our Golfers Journal group chat today, I am ranked fourth. Some dude has gotten 14 of his friends to use his referral link to get Golfers Journal subscriptions, and I'm at three. And I got a national radio show, and I don't know what that guy does. So if you text golf to 33777, if you got a friend in your family, it's a great gift for your for the Golfers Journal. It's fantastic. I was disappointed. I've only got three referrals this whole year. Now, all right, I gotta go to Kyle in Nashville because I was gonna talk about this subject next anyway. And Kyle, you can help me start it. How are you?
2: Hi, Eric. Good afternoon. Yeah, I wanted to talk about this J6 or the weaponization fund in which J6ers will be covered. I was at J6. I beat the living crap out of three cops. Will I get paid three times as much as someone who only beat up one cop? Like, how will that work?
1: Yep, so that's the problem. Now, you should know there is a provision in there, Kyle, and I realize you're being flippant, that if there is a charge that you beat up a cop, you assaulted a cop, you're not eligible for the fund. But that's the problem. And Kyle can be flippant here, but Kyle is actually onto something. If you haven't heard, the President of the United States has gotten the Justice Department to agree to a multi-billion-dollar fund to reimburse people who they claim were victims of government weaponization against them. Now, let's start by saying that, yes, it happens. There are people who are victims of an aggressive government. It has happened to Republicans targeted by Democrats. Frankly, it's happened to Democrats targeted by Republicans. It got really abusive in the Biden administration against pro-lifers and using the FACE Act, among other things. This is a terrible idea. I am offended by the idea. The idea that people would participate in the riots of January 6th, not an insurrection, but it was a riot, and somehow be able to get money back. You've got Mike Lindell out there claiming he wants to get money back. Mike Lindell was a election-denying conspiracy theorist whose claims never held up in court. He does not deserve my taxpayer dollars for being a moron. No one who went into the Capitol on January 6th deserves my taxpayer dollars for storming into the Capitol on January 6th. No one deserves my taxpayer dollars because the government was not nice. The government's not nice to people all the time. And you know what? There are juries out there, and if the government is abusive to you, you can file suit. And if the government's abusive, you know, you tend to win. Juries don't like an abusive government. The idea that there needs to be some anti-weaponization fund, I'm sorry, y'all. I am morally opposed. I am philosophically opposed. I am intellectually opposed. I do not want my taxpayer dollars being used to enrich the pockets of the president's friends. And that's what this is. And frankly, the Democratic Party is a party made up of people who are about 30 feet under the runway, over the runway. And if you know what I mean, what an Airbus says, an Airbus jet, when it's 30 feet over the runway, it uses the R word. Tell the pilot to lower the throttle. It says it twice. The pilots say, if it says it the third time, it's talking about you. The Democrats, they're the third time. They're 30 feet over the runway. And the Democratic National Committee, one of the autopsy findings was that the Democrats were so busy being anti-Trump, they never defined themselves. I'll tell you, if you were the Democrats and you were smart, and you're not smart, so I know you're not going to do it, you would focus entirely on corruption. It is not a coincidence that there have been these massive spikes in the Poly Markets and Kalshis of the world before the president announces policy decisions. Someone is getting rich off the information that the president's about to make policy decisions. Somebody's getting rich off this stuff. It's not you and it's not me. It's somebody tied to the administration. Who is it? There's clearly insider trading sort of stuff going on. And now to do this weaponization fund, Republicans in Congress are crying foul about it. But you know what? Will the Republicans in Congress do something about it? This is where the president not supporting Bill Cassidy, angering Tom Tillis, not supporting John Cornyn. This is where this comes in, is that these members of Congress have the power to shut this fund down and deny the president the ability to use this fund. And frankly, I think they should. This is a gift for the Democrats. This anti-weaponization fund by the Republican president is a gift to the Democratic Party. They can just campaign on the images of people breaking windows, smashing the doors to get into the Capitol and saying the president is rewarding these people with $1 billion for doing it. Whether it's true or not, that's going to sell to the American public. People are already frustrated with the president of the United States. This anti-weaponization fund is a giant pot of corruptible money. And the Democrats could spend the entire campaign season campaigning on just this. It was a boneheaded thing for this administration to do. I am deeply opposed. Have there been abuses by Joe Biden against people? Yeah, you know what? There's a guy who went to jail because he put up a stupid tweet suggesting that Democrats needed to be reminded that the election for Democrats was a week later than it was for Republicans. Yeah, that's right. Or what exactly the tweet was? Essentially, he was accused of voter suppression by telling people too stupid to know what day it was to vote, that it was a different day, or that they could text message. That's what it was, that the Democrats could text Hillary to some number and they would be able to vote for her by phone. The Democrats actually prosecuted that guy. He was ultimately thrown out by courts after that guy spent time in jail for just taking advantage of stupid people with a joke, with a Twitter joke. Yes. Remember the guy who was harassed and lost his job in New York because he put up a Facebook meme that showed Nancy Pelosi in slow-mo? It made her sound like she was slurring her words. It was just her speech slowed down, and the media piled on him, and the Democrats piled on him, and they wanted to prosecute him. Yes, this stuff happens. It also happens to the Republican grandmother who got pulled out of her house and thrown in prison for praying in an abortion clinic. But you know what you can do is you can sue in many cases for abusive prosecution. And also, this stuff has happened forever. What the president is doing is different. The president is taking your money and my money and going to pick the winners and losers with that money of who among his loyalists should get some of your taxpayer dollars. You support the president. You listening to me right now, you probably support the president. You've probably had a Trump sign in your yard. Maybe you wore a Make America Great Again hat, and maybe someone somewhere has treated you not nice as a result. Maybe you've lost a friend. Maybe you've been denied a job or lost a job because of your aggressive support for the president. Maybe you can't prove it, but you're pretty sure that's the case. You're not going to be able to take advantage of this money. But if you stormed into the Capitol on January 6th and were prosecuted for it, you had enough performance of loyalty to show that you should be able to take your taxpayer dollars and my taxpayer dollars and give it to the person who did that. This is a bad idea. And it is truly a bad idea because it sets the dangerous precedent for the Democrats doing the same, where your tax dollars and my tax dollars are then used to give to the loyal friends of either side. And it's a really bad idea because it writes the Democratic general election campaign message for them. It 100%, it gives the Democrats an opening in November they did not have. This is just bad politics. If you support the president doing this, if you think it was a good idea, you should have at least encouraged him to wait until after the November elections to do it. I think it's a bad idea. But also, Also, if you think it's a good idea, you should recognize it's terrible politics right now. Donnie, you're up next. Welcome to the show.
3: Oh, thanks for taking my call.
1: Sure.
3: So, I just think you're wrong about this. There were people there who should have been prosecuted, but I think everyone's focusing on those people. There were also people there who didn't do anything wrong, who really just were there, not even really trespassing. I mean, it's been proven that the government hired legions of lawyers, looked at their bank records just to see if they were in the area, if they traveled or whatever, and just went after these people for years on end. And then the Black Lives Matter protesters burning, rooting, lighting on camera were never prosecuted. I just think it was just total bias against conservative people, and it was known throughout the Biden administration they were known for that.
1: So two wrongs don't make a right. Yeah, they should have prosecuted the Black Lives Matter people. They over-prosecuted some of the Republicans. The president of the United States has pardoned those people, so why now should they get my taxpayer dollars?
3: If they were wrongfully prosecuted and they spent a lot of money defending themselves or lost their job, lost their home, they should be compensated for that.
1: But that happens to people all the time.
3: Not by the federal government.
1: Yeah, actually, it does happen by the federal government. It happens by state governments. Why should they get my taxpayer dollars because the president decided to do this? So the next time a Democrat is president, and you're going to be okay when the Democratic president sets up a $1.8 billion taxpayer fund to give to his friends?
3: I'm 100% okay. Do you believe the government wrongfully went after and prosecuted some of these people who were simply there? I mean, why would they go look for their bank records and their travel records just to see if they were even in Washington, D.C. or on that? Why would they just look to see if they were even there and then keep digging and digging when they had people in other...
1: Well, they dug, Donnie, to see if people were there to make sure they were targeting the right people. They didn't want to go after the wrong person who stormed into the Capitol on January 6th. And this, by the way, ladies and gentlemen, this is the point. And Donnie, no disrespect intended, but you, like so many Republicans, are still focused on the 2020 election and 2021. And so now we're going to have to relitigate again as Republicans 2020, 2021, while the Democrats are looking at the future. The president lives in the past, and he's gotten all of his supporters to live in the past. So you're now arguing that we should compensate people who were prosecuted by the Democrats for storming into the Capitol on January 6, 2021, and that they should be rewarded taxpayer dollars, though they've already gotten a pardon, because maybe they had to spend money on a lawyer. So you claim that you're going to be fine when the Democrats do it, but you and I both know you're not, because you'll decide that it's something different. This is a real problem. An anti-weaponization fund. The White House officials say that they're trying to solidify cracks on this. This is from the Wall Street Journal on what exactly they're going to do for this. There's not even a clear wraparound. There's not a clear wraparound for exactly who's going to be able to connect this money. Y'all, this is a terrible idea. And I understand your deep loyalties to the president, your outrage about abusive prosecutions. This is a terrible idea. This is a genuinely terrible idea that just fosters corruption at a time corruption is a growing problem for those surrounding the president, who there's ample evidence people are cashing in on his policies through these trading markets. This is going to be the thing that the Democrats seize on in the midterms. Forget the economy and everything else. You're going to have the economy on top of it. It's just bizarre. An anti-weaponization fund to give taxpayer dollars to the president's supporters. You've just lit on fire the federal government and killed off massive outside funding of NGOs on the argument that they were just funding the Democratic Party. And now here comes the president to do the same thing for his supporters. This is such a terrible idea. I cannot. You can be outraged at what happened to January 6 supporters, but you absolutely, if you're justifying this fund, you are writing the death warrant for the Republican Party in November by justifying this. It's absolutely absurd that the president of the United States would do this now.
0: Honest.
1: trust in me to tell you what's going on.
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1: I need you to know this from the bottom of my heart.
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1: My job isn't to tell you what you want to hear. It's to tell you the truth.
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6: Thank you. I couldn't agree with you more. This is a bonehead move by Trump.
5: Yeah, I just, I mean, this is a disaster waiting to happen.

0: happened for corruption and for ad campaigns for the Democrats. I mean, essentially the message the Democrats can run is very simple. You can't afford meat, you can't afford gas, and the president's giving his supporters $1.8 billion of your taxpayer money.
1: Yeah, it's insane. It gives the Democrat a winning edge, a winning argument.
0: Yeah.
1: And it befuddles me how he can do things like this.
0: Well, okay, so for those of you who want to understand this, so there's a fund that the Justice Department administers with the Department of Treasury. It's called a judgment fund. So if the government has done something wrong, you can apply to the Justice Department and they can award you money. Congress doesn't approve the judgments every year. They just throw money into this pot. Every year it grows and the government doesn't have to seek congressional approval. And so what the president has done now is he's got the Justice Department to say, we will agree to also reimburse anyone where the government was weaponized against them. And they're not giving definitions. What does weaponization mean? The only exception, according to the Attorney General, is if you were charged with assaulting a police officer on January 6th, you can't get it. But if you stormed into the Capitol, you trespassed into the Capitol on January 6th, and it was a trespass, it was a riot, and you got prosecuted, now you didn't just get a pardon. Technically, you could be reimbursed your legal fees. And by the way, I think if you stormed into the Capitol as one of the rioters on January 6th, I'm fine with your prosecution. You may be offended by that, but you people, they stormed into the Capitol. But it's not just them. It's anyone. And they're saying, well, the Democrats can apply for it, too. Yeah, they can apply for it. But it's my money. It's your money. This is people can't afford groceries and gas, and we're going to spend $1.8 billion on freebies to the president's support. This is nuts. 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We got to move on to other stuff when we come back. 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We got to talk about what the Supreme Court just did.
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4: From ABC News, I'm Chuck Severson. President Trump getting blowback on the fund he wants the Justice Department to set up to pay people claiming they were harmed by the government. ABC News Chief White House Correspondent Mary Bruce.
5: A growing number of Republicans outraged.
6: I don't support it. I think it's you can't do that.
7: If someone is damaged by the federal government right now, there is already a process in place to be able to get restitution for that.
8: Sends the signal, hey, go breach the Capitol, destroy the building, assault police officers, you may even get compensated for someday. That's absurd.
5: Roughly 600 people were charged with obstruction or assaulting police officers in connection with January 6th. At least 170 pleaded guilty, and dozens others were found guilty by jury.
4: Inside the Oval Office today, the president was asked about fellow Republicans in the Senate who are not in favor of the fund.
9: Are you losing control of the Senate, Senate Republicans?
10: I don't know. I really don't know. I can tell you, I only do what's right.
4: A measure to force President Trump to end the Iran war is expected to come up for a vote in the House today. Big test of lawmakers' willingness to go along with a war they didn't authorize. What's keeping oil and gasoline prices high continues the Iranian and U.S. blockades of the Strait of Hormuz. Ukrainian drones smashed into another Russian refinery overnight, starting a big fire, says Ukrainian President Zelensky. The number of people applying for state jobless benefits was little changed in the week just ended, says ABC's Jim Ryan.
11: The Labor Department's weekly report on unemployment filings found 209,000 people submitting their initial applications in the week leading up to May 16th. That's 3,000 fewer than the week before. All told, about 7.4 million Americans are collecting unemployment.
4: The U.S. Commission of Fine Arts has approved the design for the Military Victory Arch President Trump wants to build in Washington, despite opposition. Approval was assured because Trump fired all the old commissioners and hired new ones. On Wall Street, the major indexes are lower today. You're listening to ABC News.
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13: This is the Bloomberg Real Estate Report. I'm Denise Pellegrini. Can an AI chatbot do a better job of selling your property for you than a real estate agent? Reports say Florida homeowner Robert Levine sold his Cooper City, Florida home in just 5 days for about $955,000, more than 10% higher than what listing agents suggested. And using advice from ChatGPT, he also saved paying that 3% real estate commission. But a lot of people may not be willing to go down that road, at least right now. New survey from Texas real estate agency Home Marketing Services says most Americans still don't trust AI to replace real estate agents, with about 65% of Americans saying they don't think AI should replace human realtors. About 83% of seniors over 65 oppose companies that are strictly AI. 79% of those 18 to 29 years old oppose it. And women are more resistant than men to the idea. And those in the Midwest are least open to the idea. And that's the Bloomberg Real Estate Report. I'm Denise Pellegrini.
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20: I'm certified first warning meteorologist Nikki Sheeks, and for this afternoon, a few sprinkles, mainly inland. We can expect about 20% coverage of the showers this afternoon, mainly again through our inland communities. And guess what? It's going to be another hot one here in South Florida with high temperatures in the upper 80s and low 90s. Feels like temperatures in the low to mid 90s.
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0: Ladies and gentlemen, boys and girls, it is Eric Erickson here across the United States. I'm delighted to have you with me. Those of you who aren't just turning me off because you're fine with using taxpayer dollars to reward the friends of the president, it's a terrible idea. So before I move, listen, I'm going to move on. Don't waste your time calling me. But I do need to actually answer a legal question someone emailed and said, if this money's being used in the fund in question came from a settlement with the IRS, isn't this the president's money to use as he sees fit? No, it's been badly reported. Let me just explain this to you. So technically, under the Constitution of the United States, Congress has to appropriate all monies. It became a problem in the early 1900s, in post-World War II, as the government was aggressively growing and people were suing the government for eminent domain. The government was taking their land and stuff like that. And Congress had to approve every award of money. And it became overwhelming. So what Congress did in the 1950s is they established a judgment fund. And it is an unlimited fund of money. Congress does not have to appropriate. The DOJ just has to sign off on the award. It is essentially a blank check to the Department of Justice for one specific purpose. And that is, if an award is entered against the government of the United States, if a judgment is entered and a monetary award is paid to reimburse someone, then the government of the United States does not have to go to Congress and say, hey, court says we owe $1 billion to someone. The government just writes the check. There's no appropriation of Congress in this judgment fund. What the president, with his IRS lawsuit, he sued the government for $10 billion for leaking his tax returns. As part of the settlement, what the president has gotten his attorney general and secretary of treasury to agree to, and the secretary of treasury and the attorney general have to agree to pay out of this money, is that they will now no longer wait for a judgment of a court to say the government must pay money. If they themselves determine someone has been abused by the government, they can pay an amount of money they deem appropriate without a court order. It changes the funding scheme, so there is a legal issue there. But Congress provided this blank check in the 1950s. No one's ever changed it from there's got to be a court order first. There's got to be a court judgment first. That's what they're doing. They're changing it from there's got to be a court judgment saying the government is ordered to pay this person X, Y, and Z, or to the Attorney General and the Treasury Secretary can say, hey, we've decided the government was at fault and we're going to make the decision. There doesn't need to be a court finding. There doesn't need to be a legal challenge. We're just going to do it. And so if you go to this fund and you say, I've been a victim of the weaponization of government, and the Attorney General and the Treasury Secretary agree with you, you can say, I want $500,000. I want $10 million. I want $1 billion. They're going to take $1.8 billion from this unlimited fund and say that whoever comes with a claim of government weaponization against them, you don't have to go to court and find that the government actually abused you. There's no trial by jury against the government. There's no fact-finding in a court of law. You make your case. If they agree with you, you get money up to $1.8 billion. That's how this is processed. It's not the president's personal settlement money. This is a fund established by Congress to right wrongs when government has done something wrong. It was tied under regulation, not under law, but under regulation to a finding in a court that the government has done wrong. Well, they're going to change that, and it will no longer be a court finding that the government did wrong. It'll be the president's political appointees deciding that the government did wrong. And that's going to be something that, if this stands, the Democrats themselves will use to reward their friends. You guys, we just defunded the non-governmental organizations that y'all were so upset about funding Democratic groups, and now the president's just opened a new door where there will be no oversight of appropriations. It'll just be this backdoor fund That's a blank check. I mean, this is actually the funny part about it is that for all of you who were happy that we defunded these non-governmental organizations, the president has just now created the pathway for the Democrats to fund all these outside groups without any congressional oversight. The NGOs at least had congressional oversight. It's a wild, wild, wild world we live in. Speaking of courts, the president yesterday, I mentioned Marco Rubio's speech about Cuba, and the president's Department of Justice has now indicted formerly Raul Castro. A buddy of mine was at the announcement. His father was a refugee from the Cuban government's brutal regime. His father no longer lives. He was there wearing his father's cufflinks. It's a very big deal in the Cuban-American community. Raul Castro oversaw the shooting down of civilian American pilots who were in international airspace. And because they supported the Cuban refugee diaspora and they were anti-regime foes, and Raul Castro ordered them shot down and they died. And so the president's team is now prosecuting Raul Castro for the murder of American citizens in international waters. He will not, of course, be brought into the United States. The Cubans aren't going to hand him over. But today, the United States Supreme Court did something very notable. The U.S. Supreme Court has now agreed today that a lawsuit can go forward by the cruise ship industry because the Cuban government took their money. The case is Havana Docks versus Royal Caribbean Cruises. In 1929, the United States-based Havana Docks Corporation acquired from the Cuban government a property interest in the development and operation of docks at the Port of Havana. The property interest, a usufructuary concession, was time-limited to expire in 2004. The Cuban government agreed that if it expropriated the docks before 2004, it would compensate Havana Docks for the value of the works it had constructed. After Fidel Castro seized power in 1959, the new Cuban government decreed that it would forcibly take American-owned properties and enterprises in Cuba and specifically identified Havana Docks. As relevant here, the Cuban government seized without compensation the docks that Havana Docks had constructed and its property interest in those docks. Havana Docks filed a claim with the Foreign Claims Settlement Commission, which certified $9 million in losses plus 6% annual interest. Despite these certified losses, Havana Docks lacks any means to obtain compensation. That began to change in 1996 when Congress enacted the Cuban Liberty and Democratic Solidarity Act, which created a private right of action for United States nationals who owned claims to property which was confiscated by the Cuban government on or after January 1, 1959. The act authorizes the president to suspend Title III rights of action, and Presidents Clinton, Bush, and Obama continuously suspended the right of action from its effective date onward. President Trump allowed the suspension right of action to expire on May 2019. From 2016 to 2019, four commercial cruise lines, Royal Caribbean, Norwegian Cruise, Carnival Cruise, and MSC Cruises, transported nearly a million paid passengers to Cuba using the docks that Havana Docks built to embark and disembark their passengers. In 2019, Havana Docks invoked Title III and sued the cruise lines in the United States District Court of Southern District of Florida. The cruise lines argued they were not liable because Havana Docks' property interest would have expired in 2004. The district court rejected that argument and entered summary judgment. A divided panel of the 11th Circuit reversed. In its view, a defendant is liable for trafficking in confiscated property only if its actions would have interfered with the plaintiff's property interest. On that view, because Havana Docks' concessions would have expired before 2016, the cruise line's conduct did not constitute trafficking. The Supreme Court today said, actually, yes, these companies have an issue. Now, what you need to know is that this was an 8-1 decision. Roberts, Alito, Sotomayor, Gorsuch, Kavanaugh, Barrett, and Jackson all agreed with Justice Thomas's decision. Only Elena Kagan filed the dissenting opinion. The Supreme Court decided today that companies that have had property confiscated by the Cuban government, American companies that had property confiscated by the Cuban communist government, can be reimbursed from any company that does business in Cuba today and takes advantage of the property that was once owned by the Americans. This is a very big deal because it allows a private claim against companies that work with Cuba. Now, it's not just that. We're going after Raul Castro. I got to play you this conversation between Jen Psaki and Hamas Ben Rhodes. Ben Rhodes, whose nickname in the Obama administration was Hamas because he was so pro-Hamas. Jen Psaki, the former Joe Biden press secretary, who's now at MSNBC, or MS Now. Listen to this conversation between the two of them.
1: Okay, I just want to start with the video that Secretary of State Marco Rubio put out today in Spanish. It was a Spanish language message. What do you think? Who is the audience? What is he trying to achieve for this video? What did you make of it?
2: Well, you know, Jen, as you remember, I had negotiated the normalization of relations with Cuba, including with Raul Castro directly, traveled to Havana with you and President Obama in 2016. So I thought a lot about this. That video was extraordinary in its hubris, tone deafness, and hypocrisy. I think the audience for that video was not the Cuban people, most of whom probably won't even see it. The audience was kind of Rubio's own political base, the more hardline Cuban Americans, mainly in South Florida, who have wanted there to be a regime change, you know, since the Bay of Pigs invasion, when this was last attempted in the Kennedy administration. And just very quickly to go through it, the absurdity of it. Look, yeah, I'm not here to defend the Cuban government, but the reality is the scarcity in Cuba is not because its leaders stole some money from the people. It's because there's been an embargo for decades that denies basic goods and denies Cuba access to the international financial system. And because there's been a full blockade on Cuba for months, which has denied them fuel, which has led to power shortages, which has killed people. Because if you cut off power to hospitals, people die and children are malnourished.
0: This is the guy who hates Israel, tried to normalize relationships with various rogue terrorist regimes, including Iran and with the Cuban government. This guy hates the United States. Jen Psaki and Ben Rhodes are on the side of the Chinese communists and the Cuban communists and the Iranian regime. These people genuinely do not like the United States unless they are in charge of it. And when they are in charge of it, they want to embolden communists. This is really, really wild to see. And you know the difference between Ben Rhodes and Marco Rubio is that Marco Rubio's family are refugees from the communist regime in Cuba. Unlike Ben Rhodes, the communist Cubans would like to assassinate Marco Rubio. There is a lot of brain rot in the United States. And frankly, I think there's a lot of brain rot on both sides these days. And the problem on the Democratic side is that brain rot has descended into deep, deep, deep, deep hatred of the United States. When they are in charge of the United States, they want to fundamentally transform the United States into something it is not. When they are not in charge of the United States, they hate the people of the United States who put the other people in charge. You know, I mean, this ultimately is the problem here for the Democrats. If I were to do the Democratic autopsy report myself, the thing I would say is, Democrats, stop hating America. You are siding with Hamas. You are siding with Iran. You are siding with the communist Chinese regime. You side with the communist Cuban regime. You sided with the Maduro regime in Venezuela. Anytime the United States boldly goes forth against tyrants, you claim that we're the tyrants and the actual authoritarian tyrant should be preserved. You people hate America. Unless you're in charge of it. And when you are in charge of it, you want to fundamentally transform it into something it is not, because at the root cause of Democratic ideological sociopath nature these days is you people actually hate America and you can't bring yourself to admit it, but you keep picking candidates like Graham Plantner and others who clearly hate America. They're the ego for your id, I guess. You hate America. You're not going to keep winning aggressively in this country until you stop hating America.
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1: We had a listener. He couldn't stay on hold, but I want to address this question, if he's still listening, about what happens if can you put up candidates later in a ballot? You get through the primary, maybe there's not a candidate choice there that you want. Can you do something later? No, the primaries are it. Only should a candidate die can a party replace a candidate on a ballot or some extraordinary means. Here's the thing. I want to make a prediction. And, Charlie, we can put this in the CI Told You So file if this prediction comes true. I have a sneaking suspicion that the Democrats are going to get to September or October and do everything they can to get Graham Plattner out of the race in Maine to find a different candidate. I just have a sneaking suspicion that if they can, and they may not be able to find anybody. I mean, the best they could do was him, I guess. They rejected the governor there, Janet Mills. But he is such a bad candidate. The fact that there is so much bad out there about him that is starting to drip out now, by the time you get to September, October, he's going to be positively radioactive. I mean, he's justifying now the murder of American soldiers in the Middle East. He is attacking what American sniper was it, Chris Kyle, saying that he shot civilians to boost his numbers, which is not true. He talked about his sexual fantasies of using his off time to go to Thailand to be with hookers instead of going home and have his friends who didn't want to go home to their wives. So they took it just really, really bizarre and off the wall, awful stuff. And this is only the beginning of it. There's a lot more there. Watch for the Democrats try to memory hole this guy. Now, those Democrats who were fretting about the Maine race and the Texas race because of Creepy Tallarico, so they should get a perfectly snug mattress topper so at least they can sleep well at night. I got home last night at 1:37 in the morning, and I crashed within 15 minutes of getting home. 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
3: ABC News, I'm Chuck Sievertson. Fellow Republicans in Congress are outraged at President Trump's intention to have the Justice Department set up a fund to pay people claiming they were harmed by the government, potentially including people who injured police in the January 6th attack on the Capitol. Inside the Oval Office today, the president was asked about Iran's enriched uranium.
4: Right now we're negotiating, and we'll see. But either we're going to get it one way or the other. They're not going to have a nuclear weapon.
3: A measure to force President Trump to end the Iran war is expected to come up for a vote in the House today. Big test of lawmakers' willingness to go along with a war they didn't okay.

0: Ukrainian drone smashed into another Russian refinery overnight, starting a big fire, says Ukrainian President Zelensky. The number of people applying for state jobless benefits was little changed in the week just ended. Labor Department's weekly report found 209,000 people submitting their initial applications. This is ABC News.
1: This is a Bloomberg Money Minute. A lot of drivers should prepare for sticker shock this holiday weekend at the gas pump. AAA says the national average for a gallon of regular gas today is $4.56. That's nearly 50% higher than a year ago. The second highest on record behind 2022's $4.61 a gallon in the wake of Russia's invasion of Ukraine. And Gas Buddy expects gas to hit $5 a gallon on average next month. That is, if the Strait of Hormuz off the coast of Iran remains shut. Iran now in talks with neighbor Oman about setting up a permanent toll system for ships passing through that strait, which remains essentially closed. That has oil higher, now just above $100 a barrel. As for stocks, with peace talks apparently stalled over Iran saying it needs to keep its uranium, the Dow is down a small fraction. The Nasdaq is down 0.4%. The S&P down by a third. And Freddie Mac says average long-term mortgage rates now the highest they've been since August, 6.51%. Tom Busby, Bloomberg Radio.
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3: I'm certified first warning meteorologist Nikki Sheeks, and for this afternoon, a few sprinkles, mainly inland. We can expect about 20% coverage of the showers this afternoon, mainly again through our inland communities. And guess what? It's going to be another hot one here in South Florida, with high temperatures in the upper 80s and low 90s. Feels like temperatures in the low to mid 90s.
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1: Welcome back. It is Eric Erickson here, 877-973-7425. To the phones we go. Bethany, you're going to be up next. Welcome to the show. Well, if I can click the button there. Let's see. Can I click the button? There you are. Welcome, Bethany. How are you?
2: I'm good, Mr. Erickson. How are you?
1: I'm good.
2: So listen, I heard you talking about this, the oil blockade and Marco Rubio's address to the Cuban Americans. My family is actually, I'm third generation over here from Cuba. My grandfather was born in Guantanamo. And they were, they had a bunch of real estate in Cuba and they lost all of it because of the government. And my father and I, we've actually gone back there. February, we went to a hospital. My dad looked at me and he said, it's better to die before you even have to come here. So their government is terrible, terrible.
1: Go ahead.
2: I feel as though our blockade efforts are only exacerbating the situation that people there are facing because they are dying, you know, without this sort of care.
1: The blockade certainly does make it more painful, and I don't think anyone should deny that. And part of the blockade is essentially you're building pressure for the system to collapse. And if we let go of the blockade, it would perpetuate the regime. But this also gets to one of Marco Rubio's points from his speech yesterday, is that the Cuban military controls a fund that is upwards of $20 billion or more in assets, and that they've hoarded from the Cuban people. So they've got the money to upgrade the hospitals. They've got the money to deal with the housing crisis and the food crisis. But the leadership of the Cuban regime is living wealthy off this money. So, the Cubans are starving and dying in hospitals. The Cuban government officials are not. The Cuban government officials live high off the hog. This is Animal Farm. This is at the end where the animals look through the window and the pigs look like the farmers look like the pigs. You can't tell who's who. The leaders of communist regimes do very, very well. So in Cuba, Raul Castro is not starving. Raul Castro is not living in the dark when the power grid fails. And Raul Castro is not going to government-run hospitals. He's getting the best treatment of the world when he gets sick because he controls $18 to $25 billion in assets and is using those to benefit himself. And that's what Marco Rubio's point is to the Cuban people, that you guys are suffering. It's not us. They've got all the money in the world to take care of you. They just refuse to. And that's the problem here. I want to talk about Africa, specifically Nigeria. So I got a bone to pick with all of us, myself included. We oftentimes talk about Africa, and Africa as a continent does have problems. But it's kind of my problem with saying Hispanic or Latino. Forget Latinx or Latinx. We don't have Hispanic voters in the United States. We don't have Latino voters in the United States. That's a census-derived demographic. In the United States of America, we have Argentinian voters, Cuban voters, Haitian voters, Dominican voters, Jamaican voters, Colombian voters, Ecuadorian voters, Bolivian voters, Guatemalan voters, Mexican voters, Panamanian voters who have become American citizens. We have Costa Rican Americans. We don't have Hispanic voters. We think of the block as the Hispanic block as if it's a monolithic block, and it's really not a monolithic block. The people of Central America are not the people of South America. Inside Central America, the Guatemalans are not the Hondurans, are not the Costa Ricans, are not the Mexicans. but it becomes easier for us to talk about it in those monolithic blocks. And that's the same thing with Africa. The continent of Africa is a massive continent. It is bigger than the North American continent. In fact, you could fit a great many countries on the planet. You could fit all of Europe and North America, I believe, inside Africa. Don't hold me to that one, but I know you could fit all of Europe in Africa along with the United States. I think U.S., Canada, Mexico, and I mean, it's a massive block of land. And the northern part of Africa is desert and Muslim. And you have jungle and you have plains, you have West Africa, you have East Africa, you have South Africa, and Ugandans are not Zimbabweans, are not Egyptians, are not Moroccans, are not Nigerians, are not South Africans. It is a massively, massively dispersed continent. And we talk about Africans. We need to talk about what's happening in the Sahel region of Africa, which is a specific geographical region of Africa. If you look on the map of Africa, the continent, the Sahel sweeps across West Africa, going east towards Ethiopia, and it is the borderlands of the Saharan, particularly in West Africa. The Saharan Desert creeps further south. Niger is a land that is being eaten up by the Sahara. Chad as well. You go further and further north in Nigeria. You go from the coast. You go into tropical rainforest. You head into plains. You head towards desert in the northern end. And in West Africa, in the Sahel region where the Sahara is creeping south, Islamic radicals have crept in to Niger and Mali, to Chad, to Nigeria. And Al-Qaeda and ISIS are resurgent. And they have aligned themselves with Boko Haram and other West African Islamic terrorist groups to annihilate Christians. One of the wildest things that has happened in the United States in the last 10 years is a growing denial of progressives that Christians are being slaughtered. In fact, there actually is a real denial of Christian persecution in West Africa. Tucker Carlson has had on lobbyists for the Islamic regimes in West Africa to deny representatives of those people, paid lobbyists for those people to say it's not happening. This is the New York Times from February of this year. Top advisors from the Trump administration sat at the head of a giant wooden table in an office near the White House in late October, listening as religious activists described attacks on Christian churches and pastors in Nigeria. The activists wanted President Trump to do something. 3 days later, the president threatened to enter Nigeria, guns ablazing, to avenge what he called a Christian genocide. Now, listen to the New York Times spin on this. This is very important for you to understand. Religious groups around the world, from the Catholic Church to the Southern Baptist Convention to the various Christian denominations in different parts of Africa, all agree there's a massive Christian persecution happening, Muslims killing Christians. This is how the New York Times in February of this year chose to report it. Quote, thousands are killed annually in Nigeria, and the victims include large numbers of both Christians and Muslims. The violence involves battles over land, kidnappings for ransom, sectarian tensions, and terrorism. But the activists wanted Mr. Trump to see the conflict through a single lens, the persecution of Christians. It actually is a persecution of Christians that the Christians in West Africa have been sounding the alarm on for quite a while. The Catholic Church has spoken up about it. What's happening is, coming through the Sahara from North Africa, ISIS and Al-Qaeda are affiliating with local Islamic terrorist groups to wipe out Christian populations. Nigeria is the hotspot of it, because what the New York Times refuses to recognize is that Nigeria used to be a majority Christian nation. It's now 50-50 Christian Muslim, and the Muslims are murdering the Christians to reduce their population so they can politically take over Nigeria. It is a campaign of genocide against Christians in Nigeria to flip that nation into an Islamic bastion. In Mali, Islamic radicals have taken over. Now, you may not know where Mali is. Mali is in far West Africa, but you've probably heard of Timbuktu. It is where Garfield the cat used to want to send his foes, to Timbuktu and Abu Dhabi. He wanted to send people to Timbuktu. Timbuktu is an ancient, ancient city. It still exists. Islamic radicals have taken over that part of the world. And the reason they took over that part of the world is because of Joe Biden's incompetence. And this is something that Democrats don't, the Democrats may not even know this. Joe Biden made a lot of West African countries really angry because of his heavy-handedness in how he approached them. And the Russians went into these countries and said, you're being bossed around by the Americans. We won't boss you around. And many of these West African countries, Mali being one of them, pushed American forces out, Niger being another one. In Niger, Americans were pushed off their air bases after a sustained diplomatic campaign by the Russians against the Biden administration. The Russians set up shop at our military installations using their mercenaries, the Wagner Group. Remember them from Ukraine? Their leader was killed, and the Wagner Group, many of them sent into exile to work for Russia in West Africa, where they put in these pressure campaigns and political campaigns to oust the Americans. And guess what's happened? The American soldiers in West Africa were trained to kill ISIS and Al-Qaeda. The Russian mercenaries were not. The Americans were pushed out because of Joe Biden's incompetence in handling West Africa. The Russians were brought in, and now the Russians have been slaughtered, and the Islamic radicals are setting up shop in Mali and Niger, and now they're headed into Nigeria. The American president today is Donald Trump. He understands the problem. The New York Times and progressive elite are incapable of dealing honestly with Christian persecution. They don't believe it's a thing, even though it is. The president of the United States recognizes it, and Donald Trump mobilized with Nigerian forces to slaughter the Islamic terrorists in Nigeria who have been persecuting Christians. This isn't a story that's getting widely covered, and in part, it's because Donald Trump did a really good thing, and the American media doesn't want to give Donald Trump credit for what he did in West Africa, because to give Donald Trump credit in West Africa, they would have to explain why the situation is what it is, and they would have to acknowledge it is what it is because Joe Biden screwed up American foreign policy in West Africa, getting Americans kicked out of key countries, getting America kicked out of key military installations, letting the Russians come in, and the Russians failed to contain the Islamic radical threat. The Russian mercenaries died. The Islamic radicals killed them all, something they were never capable of doing to the Americans. And now, the persecution of Christians has spread. Until the president of the United States last week went in, as he promised, guns a-blazing, and he killed the Islamic radicals who are killing Christians across West Africa, particularly in Nigeria. And the president of the United States, Donald Trump, deserves immense credit for what he did. Immense credit for what he did. And it is remarkable to me how quiet the American press corps is about this situation. If it was Joe Biden, they'd be praising him to the hilt, but they can't because Donald Trump's had to do what he's done in West Africa, particularly in Nigeria, because Joe Biden is the one who screwed it all up, allowing the massive persecution of Christians to happen. And a notable data point there is, remember, the media said Joe Biden is Mr. Christian. He's Mr. Catholic. He's the most Catholic president we've ever had. It was the Catholic Church crying out for help. It was the Catholic priests who were being torched, literally poured with gasoline and set afire and gunned down and killed. It was Catholic nuns who were being raped and beheaded. And Joe Biden didn't do anything except make the situation worse. Donald Trump has gone in and he's done a very good thing.
0: When the truth seems hazy, Eric will clear the way. It's the Eric Erickson Show.
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1: Hello, America. It is Eric Erickson here. 877-973-7425 is the phone number. Should you wish to be on the program, would be absolutely happy to have you. By the way, my buddy Eric Telford on social media just put this up. This is interesting. There are 100 different credibility warnings inside the DNC autopsy. 30 no sources provided. 28, no evidence provided. 19, no source material or data provided. 7, contradicts public reporting. 3, contradicts claims elsewhere in the report. 2, analysis not supported. 2, appears to be missing. 1, number appears to be inaccurate. 1, data appears to be inaccurate. 1, methodology appears internally inconsistent, which is wild. The report really is objectively bad. It comes, by the way, as The Economist claims that the Democrats have a 54% chance now of flipping the United States Senate. I actually disagree with that. I'm down on Republican chances this year. But I think the Republicans can keep the Senate. It's going to be costly, and they're going to lose. They're going to lose North Carolina. Michael Whatley is not running a good campaign in North Carolina. There's time for him to turn it around, but Roy Cooper is a known commodity who's won election there twice statewide. Whatley has never won election statewide in North Carolina. The Republicans are going to have this nasty runoff in Georgia. Mike Collins probably going to get the president's endorsement, but Ossoff expected to win, probably will win in Georgia unless, I mean, listen, you know, so I mentioned the spy allegations against Collins. A lot of people said that was Vernon Jones's allegation against him, and it was probably made up. Okay, probably made up from 2022. Allegation never went anywhere. Will the Democrats pick it back up with John Ossoff, though? Forget about that one. Let's say it's completely fabricated by that nut job Vernon Jones, who, by the way, is running for a runoff in Georgia as a Republican for Secretary of State. The man who fired all the white people in his county is somehow a Republican in a runoff. But what about the ethics investigations of Collins? This is why Governor Kemp in Georgia is pushing Derek Dooley. If the president comes in, Georgia Republicans will do what they did with Herschel Walker. They'll go with him and lose the Senate. That's part of the problem there. So you're going to lose Georgia. You're going to lose North Carolina. You may win Michigan. You're probably going to win Maine. Ohio is tougher than it should be. I think you're going to win Texas, though. So I don't think regular voters in Texas are going to go for a weirdo like Tallarico. You know, Tim Walz called Republicans weird. Tallarico is the weird dude. A vegan who orders vegan tacos in Texas, who thinks God is non-binary and supports transgenderism. Good luck with Hispanic voters, Democrats in Texas. So I think the Republicans hold the Senate, but they lose a couple of seats. I think they lose the House. It's not as bad as what the Democrats claim, but there are some opportunities for the GOP to shine. We'll get into those when we come back. First, I got to tell you about Incogni. 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
3: From ABC News, I'm Chuck Sievertson. A measure to force President Trump to end the Iran war is expected up for a vote by House lawmakers in a few hours. It's a test of lawmakers' willingness to go along with a war they didn't authorize. Inside the Oval Office today, the president was asked about Iran's enriched uranium.
4: Right now we're negotiating, and we'll see. But either we're going to get it one way or the other. They're not going to have a nuclear weapon.
3: Repeating what he has said for many weeks, the war in Iran would end soon. On the outrage by fellow Republicans in Congress at his intention to have the Justice Department set up a fund to pay people claiming they were harmed by the government, potentially including rioters who attacked police at the Capitol January 6th.
5: Are you losing control of the Senate, Senate Republicans?
4: I don't know. I really don't know. I can tell you, I only do what's right.
3: Among the police officers there on January 6th,
6: Harry Dunn was also assaulted as he fought to protect the Capitol.
7: And that's what Donald Trump is doing, essentially rewarding them.
6: And tells me this new fund is a slap in the face.
7: This is taxpayer money that is being used, and taxpayers don't want to pay for this.
6: But the president says the fund is needed to pay people he claims were mistreated by the Biden Justice Department. Acting Attorney General Todd Blanche brushing off concerns may get a taxpayer payout.
8: Just to be clear, people that hurt police get money all the time.
3: ABC News Chief White House Correspondent Mary Bruce. Ukrainian drones smashed into another Russian refinery overnight, starting a big fire, says Ukrainian President Zelensky. Apparently the latest long-range attack on Moscow's oil industry. Federal weather experts with the agency NOAA announcing Atlantic hurricane season predictions.
9: With roughly a 55% chance of being below normal, a 35% chance of near normal, and a 10% chance of above normal.
3: Dr. Neil Jacobs, Undersecretary of Commerce for Oceans and Atmosphere. After being down most of the day so far, Wall Street indexes are up. 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
6: I'm certified first warning meteorologist Nikki Sheeks, and for this afternoon, a few sprinkles, mainly inland. We can expect about 20% coverage of the showers this afternoon, mainly again through our inland communities. And guess what? It's going to be another hot one here in South Florida, with high temperatures in the upper 80s and low 90s. Feels like temperatures in the low to mid 90s.
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0: My fellow Americans, welcome. It is Rick Erickson here across the United States, from coast to coast, even Alaska these days. We keep growing. 877-973-7425 is the phone number. If you text Eric, E-R-I-C-K, to 33777, you can get all the links, the YouTube link, the Instagram link, the Facebook link, the Twitter link, the social media feed, the Four Things to Know feed, everything you need. Before I pivot to talking about very specifically and granularly why I don't think the Republicans are going to lose the Senate, they could, never say never, but I don't think they will. I just want to take John's phone call. He's calling from Miami. And John, welcome to the show. How are you?
1: I'm doing great. Thank you very much for giving me the opportunity to speak my mind.
0: Sure.
1: I, as a Cuban, I'm often asked, why don't the Cuban people do anything about getting rid of that oppressive government? And I want your audience to know why. There are several factors, but the most important one is a vast network of spies where every three Cubans that you walk by in the streets of Havana is a paid government informant. After the Bay of Pigs, Fidel cemented his power on the island by bringing in the Stasi, which built his internal security apparatus. And they developed, just like in East Germany, a vast network of spies. So if you're sitting at a table at night with your family having dinner and you have four family members sitting around you, at least one of them is a paid government informant for whatever the reason. They may be a true believer, or they may be somebody that got caught doing something they weren't supposed to, and just to stay out of prison, they turn into informants. Another factor is the fact that there's no Second Amendment. In Cuba, you so much as get stopped or caught with a pellet gun, and you're going to get 10 years of hard labor in a Cuban quarry, pounding stones until he basically kills you or you fulfill your sentence. There is no way that the Cuban people on their own are going to be able to do anything about getting rid of this oppressive government. And like you said, it's not really even a communist government anymore. It's a gang of gangsters that have taken over a country and its treasury and robbed the people blind. That's who they are.
0: I'm so glad you called and said that. And I have to wonder, John, when you hear the Democrats be so opposed to standing up against the Cuban regime and somehow essentially thinking that, we should stop being unkind to the Cuban regime. I mean, you as someone whose family is from Cuba, what do you hear when you hear the Democrats saying that we need to have normalized relationships with the Cuban regime?
1: I'm frustrated beyond belief because I recognize these people for who they are, and I can't for the sake of me, understand why the American people allow people that are sympathetic to communist causes to actually be elected into government. It's something that just boggles the mind. How can we as a society survive when we are actually planting the seeds of our own destruction by allowing people like these Democrats to come into government and implement policies that eventually will destroy the country from within? It is frustrating beyond belief. I don't know what to do.
0: Amen. That is well said. And I'll tell you what to do is keep voting against them. John, thank you very much for the phone call. Now, that gets me to the Senate races here. I want to play for you a clip. This is from Tim Scott, the senator of South Carolina. He was on Fox News.
2: No question, the way we win is following President Donald J. Trump. The promises he made on the campaign trail, we are fulfilling them. Promises made, promises kept. We must support President Trump, and that requires a Republican majority in the United States Senate. Your viewers can help at defendthemajority.com. But Kelly, listen, you're talking about two of the most radical candidates in the history of the world. Graham Platner, clear, does not like black folks. clear he doesn't like Jews. But even more clear, he has been disrespectful towards rural white folks. I was in Maine recently, 95% plus rural white folks. He says they are stupid. How in the world does this guy want to put together a working class coalition? It is impossible, impossible for us to let him win. Thank God President Trump fights every single day for the American people. Let's join his fight by winning.
3: That's Tim Scott. Here's the problem with Graham Plattner is more and more keeps coming up about him. Let's think about the Senate fight this year. You got to understand the map. So for 2026, the Democrats need they got to pick up 4 seats. So they're going to probably pick up North Carolina unless the Republicans turn something around there. Okay, the Republicans, if the Democrats go with El Saeed in Michigan, probably pick up Michigan. So those cancel each other out. Are they going to pick up Texas? Do you really think that they're going to pick up Texas? James Tallarico is not just a weird dude. James Tallarico is a highly progressive partisan whose religious views alienate more than just the Republican Party. James Tallarico's views are alienating to black voters. They are alienating to Hispanic voters. They are alienating to a great many voters in America and in Texas, which is not exactly a progressive state. Hispanic voters in Texas, and by the way, in Texas, they tend to want to go by Hispanic. They don't want to go by Latino. They're pretty aggressively conservative. They may have been voting Democrat for a while, but they have started shifting to the GOP, even on deportation issues. And that's one of the problems for the Democrats right now in Texas is the level of progressivism from the Democratic Party. And the voters or the candidates, the white voters of the Democratic Party are picking. I want to play for you this clip. This is Nia Malika Henderson. She's a political columnist for Bloomberg, and she's the senior political analyst for CNN. Listen to this clip from CNN.
4: This is the race they're going to run against him. It's going to be total culture war race. They're going to use that sort of blunt a lane he thinks he has carved out around his Christian faith and his interpretation of Christianity. I think it's going to be effective. I guess one of his statements was something like, it's not clear if Jesus or God was a man or a woman or he contains both masculinity and femininity. That's going to be a problem in Texas, and it's going to be a problem for a lot of Christian voters, whether you're Latino, black, or white, they don't agree with that interpretation of the faith and of Christianity. And so I think, you know, he's a vulnerable candidate in Texas.
3: Now, I want to read for you the cryon as she's talking about this. The CNN cryon, the text underneath says, Trump mocks James Tallarico, falsely claiming he's a vegan who believes in 6 genders. You know why it's false? CNN says it's false that James Tallarico believes in 6 genders. James Tallarico believes in a plethora of genders. CNN says Donald Trump loses, and this is the word games here that CNN is doing. It says Donald Trump falsely claims Tallarico believes in 6 genders. It's false because James Tallarico believes in more than 6 genders. It's true. He does. And by the way, James Tallarico went to a taco stand in Texas with Barack Obama and ordered vegan tacos. That's who the Democrats are putting up. And then the cryon goes on to say, Democrats growing more bullish on their chances in Texas. As the senior political analyst for CNN is saying, this guy's a problem for the Democrats in Texas. The Democrats always think they can win in Texas. They always do, and they pour money into this race. And by the way, you should understand the reason Democrats think they can win in Texas is because a lot of independents aren't going to vote for Ken Paxton. Ken Paxton, you're asking the people of faith to choose between a man who thinks God is non-binary and a man who has been a serial adulterer on his wife and whose own staff turned him into the FBI and who had to plead no contest to the criminal charges against him. How many of those religious voters just sit it out and say, a pox on both your houses, given the choice between the lesser of two evils, I'm just not voting because I don't want to choose evil? Ken Paxton is a terribly corrupt candidate. And the voters of Texas are going to hear all about the corruption. That's why the Democrats are bullish on Texas. But unfortunately for the Democrats, they've gone with a man who thinks God is non-binary and the Mary's pregnancy with Jesus justifies abortion. That's how whacked out the guy is. And I think that you're going to have a lot of people in Texas who would rather say, you know what, I'd rather a corrupt guy than a freak. And so they go with Paxton in Texas. In Georgia, Ossoff probably holds on. Georgia is one of the last remaining states where people are still comfortable splitting their ballot. So they vote Democrat for Senate. They vote Republican for governor, Republican for most other statewide races. And they feel like they're proudly nonpartisan or bipartisan by doing that. I think that can Mike Collins beat John Ossoff? Yes, if you just beat the snot out of him for the next number of months. Can Derek Dooley do it? I think Dooley's got a better shot, although I got to tell you, I support Derek Dooley, and I don't think he ran a good primary campaign. I think he was not the good candidate that he needed to be, and Collins is a very good candidate on the grassroots trail with Trump voters. The problem is Mike Collins wants to run as a MAGA candidate, and every single poll in Georgia shows that the less MAGA you are, the better you do in a general election. Susan Collins is running against a Nazi in Maine. I'm actually going to be surprised if the people of Maine choose a Nazi who has gone on record regularly talking about how he hates the people of Maine. So what other pickup opportunities do they have? Maybe Nebraska. They're running a Democrat as an independent in Nebraska, but I don't know that that's going to be the case there. Where are their pickup opportunities? I don't know that the Democrats have enough pickup opportunities to be able to flip these states. So do I think Republicans lose states? Yeah, I think Republicans are probably going to lose North Carolina. So it'll be a 52-seat Republican majority. But I don't know where the math is for the Democrats in the Senate unless we get to November and the economy is in free fall. If the events change things, and if the economy is in absolute free fall because the president's never been able to poop or get off the pot when it comes to Iran, we head into a recession, oil prices are skyrocketing. Yeah, the Democrats, absolutely, they can take the Senate. People will be so mad. They'll be furious with the president. They'll be furious with the Republicans for not stopping him. They'll vote Democrat. But I don't think we're going to get to that point. I don't think we're going to. Which then raises the question, what is the map for the Democrats to take the Senate? And I don't know that that map exists. It exists in the House. I think the Democrats are going to take the House. Even with the redistricting, I think the Democrats are going to take the House. It may be a 15-seat majority. It may be a 10-seat majority, but I think they're going to take the House. But the Senate, I just right now here, let's timestamp it for May of 2026. I don't see the path in the Senate. Now, it could reveal itself later if the economy takes a wild turn for the worst or something really bad happens that the Republicans get the blame for. But I don't see it right now. I wouldn't panic over the Senate. I would just make sure you understand that it becomes harder for Republicans when you nominate people like Ken Paxton in Texas to be the Senate nominee. It deprives other states of the money they need to gain seats. So it could cost you Michigan, which is a great pickup opportunity for the GOP otherwise.
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0: They're also at a historic low approval rating. How can a party that stinks so bad, even amongst independents, you know, with redistricting and everything, you really think that they do have a good chance of winning the House back?
1: Yeah, so the reason they have a good chance of winning the House back is, one, that the number of Democratic states have been that are so redistricted now, they're pretty much locked in. The Republicans will pick up about a 10 to 11 seat safety net with redistricting, but the when you look at the generic ballot for the Democratic Party right now, don't take the individual polls, take the polling average. It's about 8 to 9 percentage points. If the Democrats are able to win 4% of the popular vote, it's going to shift enough of the swing seats. There are about 25 swing seats in the U.S. House of Representatives. So you've got really safe Republican seats, really safe Democratic seats, and then you've got about 25 to 30 swing seats. What the Republicans are doing is they are working inside Democratic primaries to try to boost the worst of the worst Democrats. You've heard, for example, there's a Democratic candidate in Texas who's a sex therapist who believes that we need to open concentration camps in the United States for Jews. She actually believes that. She's being funded by a left-wing group that's actually a Republican front group. And by the way, she's winning right now. If the Republicans are able to do that enough, they could keep the House. But right now, if I had to predict it, I would say they keep the Senate and lose the House just because of the nature of midterms. It's just the nature of midterms. Now, we got to move on to other stuff. I'm happy to take your phone calls. But first, I got to tell you, the BOGO is still going on for the Eden Pure Thunderstorm. 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
3: ABC News, I'm Chuck Sievertson. A measure to force President Trump to end the Iran war is scheduled to be brought up for a vote by House lawmakers today. Inside the Oval Office today, the president was asked about Iran's enriched uranium.
4: We get the highly enriched. We will get it. We don't need it. We don't want it. We'll probably destroy it after we get it, but we're not going to let them have it.
3: Repeating what he has said for many weeks, that the war in Iran would end soon. On the outrage by fellow Republicans in Congress at his intention to have the Justice Department set up a fund to pay people claiming they were harmed by the government, potentially including rioters who attacked police at the Capitol January 6, 2021.
5: Are you losing control of the Senate, Senate Republicans?
4: I don't know. I really don't know. I can tell you, I only do what's right.
3: Federal weather experts with the agency NOAA announcing Atlantic hurricane season predictions, a 55% chance of being below normal. This is ABC News.
6: This is a Bloomberg Money Minute. Meta just agreed to settle a landmark lawsuit claiming addiction to Instagram and other social media platforms has disrupted learning and pushed public schools across the country to spend more to fight a mental health crisis. Terms weren't disclosed, but the agreement keeps Meta from going to trial next month. Snap, YouTube, and TikTok settled a week earlier. On Wall Street, stocks are higher on speculation that a deal is

0: The Middle East could revive energy flows in the Strait of Hormuz. Oil's also falling, down about 2% at $96 a barrel. Aura Health just filed confidentially for a U.S. initial public offering. The company, which makes the popular Aura rings that can track all your health, sleep, and fitness stats, is working with several financial groups now, including Goldman Sachs and Morgan Stanley, on this IPO, with plans to go public later this year. And SpaceX says it's on track for today's Starship test flight from Texas, a day after filing for its IPO. The launch window opens at 6:30 p.m. Eastern. Monica Ricks, Bloomberg Radio.
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2: I'm certified First Warning Meteorologist Nikki Sheeks, and for this afternoon, a few sprinkles, mainly inland. We can expect about 20% coverage of the showers this afternoon, mainly again through our inland communities. And guess what? It's going to be another hot one here in South Florida, with high temperatures in the upper 80s and low 90s. Feels like temperatures in the low to mid 90s.
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1: 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I want to play for you a soundbite. This is from Summer Lee in the United States Congress, a radical Democrat from Pennsylvania. I want you to listen to this bit of audio from Summer Lee. Again, radical Democrat from Pennsylvania. Summer Lee is speaking in Washington, D.C. She is a Bernie Sanders leftist. And this is what she has to say.
2: We've also seen a huge decline in our democratic safeguards. Most recently, we've seen the courts completely gut the fundamental right to vote itself through dismantling the Voting Rights Act, through gerrymandering, through voter ID laws, through closing polling locations in black and brown communities, and through making it harder to register to vote in the first place, harder to cast a ballot, harder to have that ballot count.
1: Ladies and gentlemen, had increased minority participation in the Georgia primary this past week when we were told that it was Jim Crow 2.0 stopping them from being able to vote. Do minority voters really believe this stuff? I have a hard time believing that people are that willing to believe the lies. I mean, it is, by the way, real lies. It is a lie to tell people that Republicans are taking away the right to vote, particularly when you could go vote. And one of the side things here, by the way, that I wonder about is, are the Democrats going to repress their own vote? When you tell voters so much that they're no longer going to be able to vote, that the Republicans are taking away their right to vote, are they going to go show up and take the time to stand in line when it turns out they're told they can't vote? I mean, what are they going to do? You get my point, right? Republicans haven't, the Supreme Court has not taken away their right to vote, but when Democrats keep telling them their right to vote is taken away, why are they even going to bother to show up? It's wild to me. Now, I want to pivot to something. Remember all of the Minnesota fraud stories? All of the child learning centers in Minnesota that were run by Somalis that were scamming money from the federal government. This is Dr. Mehmet Oz, who has been overseeing a crackdown in fraud over Medicare, Medicaid fraud. And let's see, where is, sorry, the audio was messed up on their end.
3: The 15 arrests today, netting $90 million, is a very important symbol because it's a shot across the bow. And we've all going to say this in our different ways, but I'm telling you, if you're a fraudster, do not walk away from this press conference. Run, because we are coming after you. We have lots of weapons to be able to use in order to accomplish that. The kinds of reprehensible behavior that we've identified with individuals bribing parents to lie that their children have autism, will carry that diagnosis for the rest of their lives. As a physician, that bothers me to my core. Not only are we selling our licenses as doctors when we allow this to happen, we're selling our souls, and there were doctors involved in some of these issues as well. It's rampant failure. This program is addressable, but we've got to be able to deal with it from within. There's a whistleblower. Her first name is Faye. She's on Capitol Hill today testifying, I believe. But she's spoken to me about the fact that there was a general fear within the health agency here of being called the racist. A fear that you'd be politically inappropriate, politically incorrect, and that's fear is what stifled much of the action that should have taken years ago and taken place in an effort to prevent why we're here today. But we will keep coming back and we will keep helping. So
1: That's Dr. Oz in Minnesota. And now this is a Fox 9 Minnesota report about these indictments. I want you to listen to the open of this story here. This again, Fox 9 in Minneapolis.
4: Unveil what it calls significant law enforcement action involving fraud in Minnesota.
5: The Department of Justice, the U.S. Attorney for the District of Minnesota, and other federal law enforcement officials will hold a news conference tomorrow morning. And while the White House is not providing any other detail, we do know that two Trump cabinet members will be present.
4: Acting U.S. Attorney Todd Blanche and Health Secretary Robert F. Kennedy Jr. will be there, along with Centers for Medicare and Medicaid Services Administrator Dr. Mehmet Oz. We will have a crew at that news conference, and we will bring you the very latest on Fox 9, Fox Local, and Fox9.com. This all comes as a Feeding Our Future defendant faces new charges in another fraud scheme.
5: Fox 9's Mike Manzoni went through the charging documents today, and Mike, prosecutors say the woman also defrauded a state child care program.
6: Yeah, federal prosecutors say Fahima Muhammad did all this after already ripping off the government during the Feeding Our Future scheme.
7: We'd like to ask where the money's going.
6: Months after the now-closed Future Leaders Early Learning Center appeared in a conservative influencer video exposing fraud in Minnesota, the former owner is facing brand-new federal charges. According to court records, between late 2022 and the end of last year, Fahima Muhammad submitted $4.6 million worth of reimbursement claims to the state's low-income child assistance program. But prosecutors say she never collected the co-payments required in roughly half of those claims. Still, they say Muhammad lied on forms saying she did collect the co-payments. Prosecutors say this all started nearly 2 years after they say Muhammad got involved with the Feeding Our Future scheme, also through her Future Leaders Early Learning Center in Minneapolis. They charged her in that scheme 3 months ago, saying she received more than $850,000 in reimbursements for serving meals to children. But prosecutors say she only spent a little more than $100,000 on food.
1: You got that? You got that? And so this involves the Nick Shirley video series. Conservative podcaster influencer Nick Shirley goes to Minnesota and exposes this Future Leaders Early Learning Center as committing fraud. And what happens? CNN, you know, that CNN, did a story attacking Nick Shirley. CNN pointed to this particular woman, Fahima Muhammad, and her early learning center that she was unfairly labeled by Nick Shirley as committing fraud, and now she's been indicted by federal prosecutors for, in fact, committing fraud. I'm interested to see when CNN corrects the record. The Democratic autopsy, one of the things it says is that the media is too right-wing to give the Democrats a fair hearing, and there's too much misinformation and disinformation out there. CNN, I guess, is one of those right-wing networks because it has perpetuated misinformation and disinformation. They got the story wrong. They wanted to attack the conservative influencer as a racist, and they got the story wrong. And yet again, we're seeing these people are weaponizing the charge of racism to get away with stuff. What do we hear from Dr. Oz? That from one of the whistleblowers, people were so afraid of being labeled a racist, they didn't blow the whistle on stuff. I want to pivot here to something completely unrelated that's actually very related. In China, they're having trouble building up the military. In China, they're having trouble building up the military because of waste, fraud, and abuse. You think we have waste, fraud, and abuse problems? In China, it turns out members of the military were taking the fuel and propellant that was used for their nuclear weapon system and selling it and making money. And they were putting water in the rockets. Instead of fuel, they were putting water in the rockets. In China, there are entire cities of empty buildings because they came up with projections for how many people needed homes and the like, and they built these buildings, but they had overestimated the number of people who needed them, and so they're entirely vacant. Erickson, what does this have to do with Minnesota fraud? The whistleblowers. In China, in a communist system, in Cuba, in China, in the former Soviet Union, whistleblowers all got killed. Who are you, the whistleblower, to stand up to the autocracy? They all got killed, so no one blew the whistle. Because they were scared for their lives, because of what the authorities would do to them if they tried to set the People's Project back. In Minnesota, the whistleblowers weren't going to get killed. They were going to have their lives ruined because they were going to be vilified as racists and unable to work again in a state system. Because if they blew the whistle, if they said it was racism, their lives were going to be ruined. They'd be done for. So they said nothing. Finally, someone came forward and said, look, actually, we've got all of this fraud. This fraud is real. And what happened? They were vilified as racist. Nick Shirley, a conservative video podcaster, went in and exposed some of these learning centers as clear frauds. And what happened? CNN, a national news network, cast doubts on Nick Shirley. And now the government's gone and done this. There is some interesting polling of Democrats out today. Do you know that white Democrats are overwhelmingly more likely to say the decline of white voting population in this country is a good thing than black Democrats? Did you know that? Have you heard that? That's in the polling. White Democrats believe fewer white voters is a good thing for America. They're the only group that believes that. White progressives have internalized self-loathing. White progressives have internalized the idea that white people are bad. It's what they teach themselves. Robin DiAngelo is a white woman who wrote a book about white racism. There were plenty of black authors who wrote books about racism, and Robin DiAngelo, a white woman, was the one the left preferred because she was a white progressive, saying all the things white progressives wanted to hear. They didn't want to hear from the black community. They wanted to hear from a white woman that they were bad. It was self-loathing. It is self-loathing. I knew there was a problem for American Airlines. I think it was that the old CEO of American Airlines talked about reading Robin DiAngelo's book after the George Floyd stuff. I was like, yeah, I don't want to fly that airline. If you got a white, woke, rattled with guilt guy saying stuff like that in charge of an airline like that, nope, I don't want to fly your airline. Your DEI mechanics, instead of hiring good mechanics, I want a good mechanic. I don't want a DEI mechanic. White progressives hate white people more than any other group in this country. And white progressives would far prefer to believe claims of racism than anyone else. You know, here's the thing. Everybody knew it was happening. You know, this may be new to you, but the Feed Our Future scheme was actually prosecuted in Minnesota. And by the way, you know, it was a legislative report in Minnesota, not by the Republicans, but by the actual general legislature, which is Democratic-oriented, that it was Tim Walz's administration that was too scared of accusations of racism to actually prosecute fraud. Same thing in California, by the way. We're finding the California fraud and the hospice care centers,
8: was people were too scared to blow the whistle lest they be labeled as racist. We've weaponized the word racism to shut people up about actual fraud, and it's the white people who are shutting everyone else up, while the non-white, non-American citizens overwhelmingly are the ones who are abusing the system. White progressives really are the worst. And so just again, kudos to the Georgia Democrats who rejected Jen Jordan to be on the state Supreme Court because she was an awful and affluent white female urban liberal. And she would have been one of those white progressives who would have gotten on the Supreme Court and just turned everything into issues of race and white guilt. White, I got to tell y'all, white progressives are really the most mentally unstable people in the country. And it is the Somalis are the smart ones. The Somali fraudsters in Minnesota, they're the smart ones. They knew they could take advantage of the white progressive guilt. And boy, they almost got away with it until, well, Donald Trump got elected.
0: You're at the intersection of politics, news, culture, and current events. It's the Eric Erickson Show.

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2: So, Donald Trump at the White House gets asked if he's going to his son's wedding this weekend. This is too good not to play for you guys. So Donald Trump Jr. is getting remarried this weekend. This is the question and answer.
10: Is your son's wedding this weekend, by the way?
11: He'd like me to go, but it's going to be just a small little private affair, and I'm going to try and make it. I'm in the midst. I said, you know, this is not good timing for me. I have a thing called Iran and other things. That's one I can't win on. If I do attend, I get killed. If I don't attend, I get killed. By the fake news, of course, I'm talking about. No, but he's got a very a person who I've known for a long time, and hopefully they're going to have a great marriage.
2: So a lot of people interpreted this as I've known this person a long time. Like, what? He's talking about his son. No, he's talking about the future wife that he's known her a long time. But the way he said it, a lot of people, wait, is he saying that about Donald Trump Jr., that this is a person I've known a long time? Well, now there's this. I told you guys that the president would reap what he sows on the Senate endorsements. And many of you said, well, the Senate's not doing anything anyway, so it's no big deal. Bill Cassidy is now ousted. He's got until January to be there. The president's not supporting John Cornyn. Well, I told you guys, don't forget about reconciliation. They're still doing that for the president to fund ICE. Guess what? The United States Senate has announced it's going home until June. It is no longer going to pass the president's reconciliation package to fund his border priorities because the Republican senators themselves have decided to go home. So, I mean, he's reaping what he sowed, exactly as I told you. And they're also upset about this anti-weaponization fund. 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
15: From ABC News, I'm Chuck Sievertson. The Trump administration's trying to calm down outrage by fellow Republicans in Congress at the Trump effort to have the Justice Department set up a fund to pay people claiming they were harmed by the government, potentially including rioters who attacked police at the Capitol January 6, 2021. The president was asked about the opposition today at the White House.
16: Are you losing control of the Senate, Senate Republicans?
17: I don't know. I really don't know. I can tell you I only do what's right.
15: Acting Attorney General Todd Blanche had a meeting today with Republican senators on a bill to fund ICE and other agencies, but it fell apart, sources say, over this compensation fund. Even some vocal Trump supporters telling Blanche they believe they'd lose the Senate majority over the fund, say several sources in the room to ABC News. They say Blanche even tried to placate Republican senators by saying they themselves can apply to receive money from the fund. That also backfired. So Republicans are going home for the Memorial Day holiday with no agreement on money matters. Senate Democratic leader Chuck Schumer.
18: We get the highlighted.
19: The Republican agenda is one big broken promise.
15: In just a few hours, a measure to force President Trump to end the Iran war is expected to be brought up for a vote by House lawmakers. Inside the Oval Office today, the president was asked about Iran's enriched uranium.
18: We get the highly enriched. We will get it. We don't need it. We don't want it. We'll probably destroy it after we get it, but we're not going to let them have it.
15: Repeating what he has said for many weeks, that the war in Iran would end soon. A day after charges of murder and conspiracy were announced by the Justice Department against Cuba's former president, Raul Castro, the Russian Foreign Ministry has issued a statement in support of the Cuban government and against the U.S. embargo and threats. Federal weather experts with the agency NOAA announcing Atlantic hurricane season predictions, 55% chance of being below normal. You're listening to ABC News.
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22: This is the Bloomberg Real Estate Report. I'm Denise Pellegrini. Can an AI chatbot do a better job of selling your property for you than a real estate agent? Reports say Florida homeowner Robert Levine sold his Cooper City, Florida home in just 5 days for about $955,000, more than 10% higher than what listing agents suggested. And using advice from ChatGPT, he also saved paying that 3% real estate commission. But a lot of people may not be willing to go down that road, at least right now. New survey from Texas Real estate agency Home Marketing Services says most Americans still don't trust AI to replace real estate agents, with about 65% of Americans saying they don't think AI should replace human realtors. About 83% of seniors over 65 oppose companies that are strictly AI. 79% of those 18 to 29 years old oppose it. And women are more resistant than men to the idea. And those in the Midwest are least open to the idea. And that's the Bloomberg Real Estate Report. I'm Denise Pellegrini.
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26: I'm certified first warning meteorologist Nikki Sheeks, and for this afternoon, a few sprinkles, mainly inland. We can expect about 20% coverage of the showers this afternoon, mainly again through our inland communities. And guess what? It's going to be another hot one here in South Florida with high temperatures in the upper 80s and low 90s. Feels like temperatures in the low to mid 90s.
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30: Well, you know, you never know the whole story until you know the whole story. And the problem these days is you read headlines and you presume that you're getting the whole story and you're not. So a couple of different stories have come up and I keep trying to get verification on some of them. And then I just get lost in that, the rabbit hole. I just get further and further and further away. But there's so much to talk about today. We do have a guest coming up, Ambassador Francis Rooney, former congressman from Florida, he's going to be on the show a little later. And we're going to be talking about everything from European relations and NATO and Venezuela, you name it, we're going to be talking about it. But I think for me, the most interesting story today actually came out of the New York Times. And remember how I spoke, and certainly I know I spoke about it in my podcast, the autopsy of what happened in the Democrat election. You know, and for some reason, that, you know, you didn't see that. When the Republicans lost big, you sure did. But not so fast when it came to the Democrats' autopsy. And I'm trying to pull the story up now, but I can remember from what I read that they blame everything on Joe Biden, which is so, when you think about it, it's just wrong. I mean, yes, he is a problem, but that was their problem. And they just decided not to, you know, to manage the problem, or actually that what they did was manage it and not resolve it. So now to put the blame on him, it's an incomplete report on Kamala Harris's defeat in the 2024 presidential election after months of mounting headaches over keeping it secret. They finally release a draft of the report, and it puts the blame on Joe Biden. And that, you know, there's plenty of blame to go around. How about that? And that's what they better come to terms with, because it's not going to get resolved and they're not going to have success if they're unwilling to look at what happened. I just don't, you know, I just don't understand why it would be so much easier to admit the mistakes and fix them than to pretend there were no mistakes, you know, or to pretend that you could blame it all on one individual, an individual who, by the way, was barely conscious during the whole thing. So what can I tell you? They just won't admit their own defeat. And that's a problem. It's not just a problem for the Democrat Party. It's a problem, period. And that's, you know, that's always been my, what I told my children when they were growing up, and what I tell anybody, is that people will be very forgiving, even if you've made big mistakes, if you just tell them the truth. So maybe it's about time that they take that lesson to heart. I don't know about the rest of you, but I could tell them I don't need an after hour report or whatever they call it to tell you what went wrong in that election. They had a terrible 4-year presidency, and it culminated with a candidate who was absolutely horrible, and who, regardless of how many millions of dollars she was willing to spend and they were willing to spend, you can't fool the American people. You know, ultimately, the truth wins out. And that's really what any after-hours reporter, I forgot what it's called, after-action, that's right, it's the after-action report. That's what you will always find. And they just are incapable of admitting they made mistakes. And these were pretty incredible mistakes when you get right down to it. So I'll be curious to read the whole report. And once I've digested it, I'll share with you. But let me give you the heads up of what I've seen so far. You had a, it's an extraordinary release, first and foremost. The chairman, Ken Martin, who I talk about in my podcast this week, had disparaged the document and said it's incomplete, it's inaccurate, and that it's just refocusing attention on old wounds and lingering divisions within the party at a moment when President Trump has sinking poll numbers and the Democrats are hoping to win control of Congress in the midterm elections. So Ken Martin, of course, now is blaming the potential of them not getting the victory that they feel they deserve because of this autopsy report. Yeah, I mean, you can't make this stuff up. He said he was on a conference call, and he said, I apologize. Being a leader at every level means you own every single mistake, those of your creation and those not of your creation. This was a major mistake. I own it, and now it is time for us to move forward at the DNC. In other words, he's telling you, forget it all. Whatever mistakes we made, they're just bringing them up because they want to distract us. That's just insane. It's time for them to start focusing on who are they going to use now? You know, who's going to run? Because regardless of whether the Republicans put forward Marco Rubio or they put forward J.D. Vance or somebody else that we may be not talking about yet, that person is going to have, the headwinds. And they're going to need a candidate who can bring the victory home. Because even if they were to get the House in this midterm election, it would be very narrow and they'd never be able to hold it. And it would be a sad day for Donald Trump and for the conservatives in the Republican Party who are hoping to get some stuff done. But sad days we're used to, right? Absolutely. Used to sad days. So many things that I wanted to talk about today. I have to talk about these terrible people in Minnesota, because the level of fraud was something we've never seen before. And the convicted mastermind of the, the Feeding Our Future food program, this Amy Bach, was sentenced to 41 years in prison. She was convicted of all the counts related to the Feeding Our Future free food program in the program under multiple different organizations and under a law that was planned by none other than Representative Ilhan Omar, the Democrat that represents that district, were able to skip a list of required checkoffs and submit billings for providing hundreds of thousands of meals during COVID. The problem? The meals never were provided. But we, the taxpayers, we paid all the invoices. So the report at the Washington Examiner confirmed that Amy Bach was executive director of Feeding Our Future when the fraud occurred. She could have gotten up to 100 years behind bars. Prosecutors only recommended 50, because that would have been her life, really. And her defense lawyers called for no more than 3 years. That's not what happened. Along with the 45-year sentence, the judge, Nancy Brazel, delivered a scolding to Bach with orders that she repay millions of dollars. The Feeding Our Futures program took advantage of its authority to approve millions of dollars in fraudulent reimbursement claims for meals that they claimed they served that never got served. The report said many of the food distribution sites that Feeding Our Future, which served as their organizational sponsor, in exchange for a cut of the proceeds. You got to love these people. Yeah, we're doing a good deed, but we need to get paid and paid well. And just horrible, horrible people. 41 and a half years in prison isn't enough for Amy Bach. That was a $250 million scam. And she used children. She deserves every single day. And I don't know how she's expected to pay it back, but we shall see. The judge noted that Bach cannot be automatically held legally responsible for the federal government's total loss because other conspirators contributed to the theft. But Brazel did say that Bach played a central role in the criminal conspiracy, both in administrative and financial capacity. The judge said signed almost all of the checks made out to the fake food distributors and created a fictitious board of advisors, forged board minutes. And she'd been convicted last year of 7 charges, including conspiracy to commit wire fraud, conspiracy to commit federal programs bribery, and federal programs bribery. Now, of course, she's blaming her Somali accomplices, and there's plenty of blame to go around. She has also alleged that Omar knew about the activity. In a report at the New York Post, which was based on a video interview where Bach discussed the case. She said, I struggle to believe that she would have not known. Minnesota State Fraud Prevention and State Agency Oversight Committee recently asked the U.S. House Oversight Committee to subpoena Ilhan Omar over her refusal to turn over her communications with these fraudsters. Omar and fellow Democrats, Minnesota Governor Tim Walz, Attorney General Keith Ellison, all played critical roles in creating and enabling the fraud. That's what the Minnesota Legislative Committee determined. And meanwhile, the DOJ has announced more criminal charges for fraud in Minnesota because the total taxpayer losses have been estimated to be in the, hold on to your seat, billions with a B. Colin McDonald, the Assistant Attorney General for the DOJ's National Fraud Enforcement Division, said the cases involve seven Minnesota-run Medicaid programs that prosecutors say were systematically pilfered by fraudsters who treated taxpayer-funded services as their personal piggy bank. You know, these people deserve to be put away. That's all. They deserve to be punished and punished severely. And hopefully it would discourage other people from trying this kind of wholesale fraud. Anyway, don't forget to download that 850 WFTL app. You could have heard my podcast already. 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
30: You know, in keeping with the theme in the first half of the show about why people just simply don't admit when they mess up. Because I think, I know for a fact that the American public can be very forgiving, but first you got to tell them the truth. Now you got the mayor of Los Angeles, Karen Bass. She goes on an ostensibly friendly program on CNN. I'm not really familiar with the hosts on CNN, so I couldn't tell you anything about Alex Michelson, who was the host, but apparently they got a sit down with the mayor for an interview that aired yesterday. And the interviewer pressed her. She wanted to know why voters should trust Karen Bass after she failed to deliver on a number of campaign promises. And the most visible one, obvious one, is she had campaigned saying she was going to end the city's homelessness or homeless problem. I mean, if you look at the City of Angels now, I get to go there at least once a year to visit my son. It's overrun by vagrants. You got the usual assortment of alcoholics and drug addicts. It's a drain on the taxpayers' resources, and these people pay much higher taxes than almost anywhere. New York and California have the highest taxes, and L.A. and New York City, the tax liability for the average person is enormous. And so now you have this eyesore in what used to be one of the most desirable areas in the whole country before it was destroyed. And what destroyed it? Decades of Democrat rule. And this is a congresswoman who loves Castro. I wonder how she feels about Raul getting indicted. And she's had a disastrous tenure. And she's running for re-election. I think that takes guts. She's hoping that the Los Angelinos will ignore her failures with the homeless problem being the most obvious when it's so visible. So she tries to duck the blame when she was confronted about her broken promise by this Alex Michelson, who was conducting the interview. She was asked, what is your goal with homelessness now? And she goes, to end it. And the interviewer said, but you failed so miserably on that goal the first time. Why should voters trust you now? And so she says, it was just too hard, but I really mean it this time. Wrong answer. You know, somebody needs to get with Karen Bass and give her some tips on what not to say. You know, she had an interview back in 2023 with Jake Tapper. And that's where she said that her goal was to end homelessness in the streets of L.A. by 2026, which obviously has not happened. How are you so off? The interviewer asked. Well, I'm very committed to achieving that goal. I didn't anticipate some of the bureaucratic barriers that I would experience, but I'm prepared to take them on now. If you give me more time. I love how politicians think that, you know, we should just give them more time. But that wasn't your promise. Karen Bass's promise was that by 2026, it would be resolved. It would go away 100%.

0: Vaughn. It's only 17% less crappy. So we should ignore the person who said they could make it less crappy. It's almost like, you know, if you could write the speech for her and you tried to tell the truth, that wouldn't be a winning formula either. Like, well, when I'm not engaged in communist activism and arson, because, of course, everything burned down while she was on a trip to South Africa, I'm focused on this problem. She's a total failure at her job. They'll never really end homelessness. They make it far. They make far too much money exploiting homelessness. If she wins again, then L.A. must have a death wish. How bad does somebody have to be to get fired there? I didn't realize the bureaucratic barriers. She is the bureaucracy. This is really very much like Barack Obama style. You know, she's acting as if she's some innocent bystander who plays no role in the actions of government. Meanwhile, she's been in government for well over a decade. Anybody who lives in L.A. or works in L.A. knows that the problem is a massive problem, and there's been massive growth of homelessness in the last 8 years. And people, and that's not all on her watch, but includes her watch, people have to walk through the streets. I've reported this from my trips to L.A., where you see open-air drug use. You didn't see that 8 years ago. I was going there. My granddaughter is 10, and the first couple of years of her birth, I didn't see that. But starting 7 years ago, that's everywhere you turn on the streets of L.A., you see people shooting up drugs. You see broken bottles. It's just awful. And billions of dollars have been spent already. She's a liar. She's a fraudster. And if the people of L.A. have one brain cell left, they would get rid of her. But sadly, it doesn't matter. They'll vote for her regardless. Because all that matters to these voters is that she's the Democratic candidate. You know, Stalin would be proud of California Democrats. Who would have thought that was possible, though? CNN actually engaging in journalism? But I don't think it's going to save L.A. from a second helping of Karen Bass with the self-destructive Democrat voters throughout, thoroughly committed to party loyalty. They don't care how bad their lives become. Whatever the decline in their quality of life, they'll forgive. Anyway, let me take a break. I'm going to be talking with Ambassador Frances Rooney in the next segment of the show, so please don't touch that dial.
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2: This is a Bloomberg Money Minute. Stocks are starting to pull back on Wall Street as optimism fades over talks in the Middle East, with the U.S. and Iran still very divided over uranium and the Strait of Hormuz. The major indexes are mixed. Oil is still down. Meantime, Bloomberg has learned Iran has destroyed more than two dozen so-called Reaper drones operated by U.S. forces since the war started. That's a significant loss worth nearly $1 billion. Microsoft has hired a longtime video game industry analyst to help turn around its Xbox division. Matthew Ball's also known for his in-depth studies of the metaverse and says his goal is to get Xbox back to its former glory. The games group at Microsoft has long struggled to keep up with Sony and Nintendo. And most of Zara's new Bad Bunny collection is already sold out. It launched today online and in stores worldwide, featuring 150 items, including pants, t-shirts, caps, and bags. It's unclear, though, whether Zara plans to restock any items. Monica Ricks, Bloomberg Radio.
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3: I'm certified first warning meteorologist Nikki Sheeks, and for this afternoon, a few sprinkles, mainly inland. We can expect about 20% coverage of the showers this afternoon, mainly again through our inland communities. And guess what? It's going to be another hot one here in South Florida, with high temperatures in the upper 80s and low 90s. Feels like temperatures in the low to mid 90s.
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5: And then welcome back. As I promised, I have a special guest for this segment of the program, Ambassador Frances Rooney, who many of you will remember served as a congressman in the 19th Congressional District in the U.S. House of Representatives from, I want to say it was the late teens. When did you went up there in like 2017, right, sir?
6: Yes, 17 through 22.
5: Okay. And then George W. Bush appointed you as the ambassador to the Holy See, which, of course, I have spoken with you about because you wrote a great book about that. But when you look at the world today, how different is our foreign policy from then?
6: Oh, boy. Not even close.
5: Right.
6: We're into some pretty aggressive things. I think that the Venezuela ops work quite well, and there will probably be a similar action taken in Cuba before long, and that'll probably work pretty well too, because they're so beaten down, and we need to put an end to the Castros. Mm-hmm. On the other hand, this Iran thing makes zero sense to me. I'm sorry, I don't see it. Mm-hmm. They can't harm us with their desire for a nuclear weapon. They can't even hardly get it to Europe, and they're they're causing a lot of harm to the United States. We spent $1 billion a day, $29 billion so far. For what?
5: Mm. Well, one would say, you know, because they've been terribly bad actors, and so many Americans have lost their lives due to the terrorism that they have been sponsoring and the IEDs and everything else. And sometimes somebody just has to end that kind of tyrannical governing. Look at the people of Iran. They're ecstatic that we're coming to the rescue. So, you know, I mean, that kind of, it still makes sense to me.
6: Mm. Well, the people of Iran are not in sync with the Ayatollah's government. And sooner or later, the Iran situation will resolve itself from internally. Mm. So I would have preferred more clandestine intelligence-based infiltration and just bomb them.
5: Now, you see, that's an interesting point. And I have also had that thought, like, we really didn't need to go in there with bombers flaming, because they were already so vulnerable. They'd already been beaten down so much. But, you know, this is not a president who does those kinds of deals. His deals are out in the open and they involve force. So we are where we are. And I don't think anybody is going to change his mind, although we've sure had a lot of stops and starts with this military engagement.
6: You know, before Trump pulled the money from them, the Corporation for Global Media, which used to be called Radio for Europe, had 20% market share broadcasting Farsi broadcasts into Iran. So there's a lot of people in Iran, especially young ones, who are listening to our Farsi broadcasts.
5: Wow. Mm-hmm. Well, listen, you've been on the inside of these things, and I have to listen to your opinions. But we got a lot of other things going on right now, like the relationship with NATO. Where do you think we stand there? Because it seems to me we're finally getting some other countries to pay up.
6: Yeah, I think it's probably been productive that Trump has pushed other countries to pay closer to their 5%. I don't think the way he went about it was quite so great. He could have probably accomplished it in a more delicate diplomatic manner. But they do need to pay more. But you got to remember that NATO is a defensive alliance. It has nothing to do with what we're doing in Iran or Venezuela or any of that kind of stuff. And to me, the biggest risk to NATO is that we expanded it so much, which I think Trump is correct about that. American people are not going to go to Montenegro to fight a war to defend Montenegro because they become part of NATO. It's not going to happen.
5: Right.
6: Yeah. And so we kind of got ahead of our skis after the fall of the Iron Curtain.
5: Yeah. Well, but I think one of the things that I'm very aware of, and I've been broadcasting, you know, political analysis for 36 years, and the American people have grown frustrated with what they viewed as too much behind closed doors and not a show of force. I mean, that's, I think, what Donald Trump's victory is all about. The American people want a strong man and one that doesn't seem to back away from any conflict.
6: Well, I think you're right about that. The MAGA group, definitely. They're frustrated with where the country is. They're frustrated with the population makeup now, these foreign problems that we face, and they want toughness, and Trump's giving it to them.
5: Yeah, yeah. And for the most part, I mean, you're probably a lifelong Republican. This is no longer the Republican Party you came up in. This is Trump's party.
6: That is absolutely true, and I don't particularly agree with all that. I'm not a populist. Right. I agree with limited government and controls and controlling our spending and not mortgaging our grandchildren's future by the wasteful spending that Congress and the president seems to want to do. It's a whole different world.
5: It is.
6: Can't tell who the Democrats and Republicans really are now.
5: Yeah, the Democrat Party is unrecognizable to me. I mean, I was born in New York City, a yellow dog Democrat family. Liberals is how we described ourselves. But I look at that party today, and I can't even be in the same room with them.
6: Well, yeah, it's almost like both sides have a race to the bottom going here. Mm. And so far, the Democrats are winning it. I mean, they definitely continue to find ways to snatch defeat from the jaws of victory here.
5: Yeah, that's for sure. What do you think of tariffs and the trade? Because you are, in addition to being in government for all these years, you're a business person. Do you think that tariffs are a good way of handling the economy?
6: There have been times, like when Ronald Reagan put them on briefly, and I think Kennedy put some on the steel industry briefly. But by and large, generally speaking, tariffs don't do much good. They just transfer a lot of costs to end users and to the supply chain of different products. And kind of like having dirt in your water pipes, it's everything down. Would we be better off to encourage our companies to make the things that they can make here, the value-added things that can pay higher wages, and don't worry about some of the small stuff. You know, I used to be in the building products business, and most of the dimension lumber, plywood, sheathing that goes on the outside of houses, and light-gauge aluminum that you make like death work with all comes out of Canada. So when you hear about these house price problems, not all of it's permitting, not all of it's the price of land. A lot of it has to do with the building materials that are tariffed up from Canada.
5: Let me ask you this, because you were the ambassador to the Holy See. What do you think of the first American Pope?
6: Well, I think he's great. I've known him for 40 years, and I think he's going to be a great Pope for two primary reasons. Well, first of all, he's got a, as you can tell by now, he's got a very careful, judicious, thoughtful approach when he speaks, just the opposite of his predecessor. Mm-hmm. That's a good thing. But he ran the Augustinian order all around the world. And before that, ran the Midwest province based in Chicago. And so as such, he's had to deal with people decisions and money decisions and raise money and invest money and spend money. So I think that maybe we have a chance of avoiding some of the scandals that have plagued the last two popes, financial scandals.
5: Do you think that his exchanges with our president are helpful?
6: Well, it was our president that lashed out at him. And I think his response was perfect. I thought his response was perfect. His job is to spread the message of the gospel, and he's doing it.
5: Okay. All right. So is there anything you like about this time in politics?
6: Well, it's a very odd time, you know. I mean, mm-hmm. the highly partisan districts have turned a monkey wrench in the system that our founders set up for us with the different forms of government and all that. You can't reach compromise when both sides are drawn to the fringes. You got to, compromise comes from people that are more in the middle, that can agree to disagree and agree to agree. And we lost all that. And that's why things are so strident on all sides now, ours and the other guys.
5: Mm-hmm. Yeah, because even when you look at the country, we are so almost evenly divided. I mean, a slim majority in the House, barely a majority in the Senate. So you can't say the country is behind either party. As a matter of fact, I think the country is tired of both parties.
6: I believe that's the case.
5: Mm-hmm. So where do we go? There's no real viable third party.
6: No, and I don't know how you could ever get. The redistricting business is actually going the other way. It's going to more partisan districts.
5: Right.
6: I mean, like 95 of them are already highly partisan, and they're going to become even more partisan with this. Some things that are kind of happening, both like what they try to do in Virginia for Democrats and what we're trying to do in other states like Texas.
5: Mm-hmm. Yeah. And what about our state? I mean, to me, Florida is the land of the free, and COVID really proved that. Who do you think would make a good governor following Ron DeSantis?
6: Well, it's pretty well going to be either Byron Donalds or David Jolly.
5: Mm.
6: I think that's pretty well settled. It'll be one of those two. And
5: yeah. I don't like either
6: one
5: of them.
6: I don't know that either one of them has got the wisdom of Rick Scott or Ron DeSantis or Jeb Bush.
5: Yeah, but there's a third candidate. You know, Paul Renner has all the right qualifications. It's just the media controls how much the public gets to hear. And, of course, it's all about money. And Byron Donalds came in with a war chest, and it continues to grow. But you look at Paul Renner and you say, this is a person who was a Speaker of the Florida House, mm-hmm. has gotten lots of things accomplished, is, you know, just a all-around great guy and can't get any, traction.
6: Yeah, I would agree with you. I would think he would be the best candidate to be the governor. But he's, mm-hmm. I don't see how he's got a chance with Donald's war chest and Trump's endorsement in a Republican primary.
5: Would you consider getting back into politics full-hearted?
6: Maybe not elected politics, because there's nothing I would want to run for. I mean, I didn't want to run for governor. I didn't want to live in Tallahassee. I would definitely do something in the foreign policy area if we got a Republican president.
5: Yeah, yeah. Well, then let's keep cheering that on. What do you think of Marco Rubio? It's either going to be him or J.D. Vance is what we're looking at. And I'm very impressed with what the secretary has done. Rubio turned my opinion of him totally around.
6: Yeah, Marco Rubio I consider to be a good friend. I've traveled with him extensively. We worked totally together on the Everglades, you know, getting the $2 billion to build all the projects that, as you know, we're milking out now to keep putting the phosphorus-laden water into the river and the lake. And he's a big help there. And I think he would be my choice for sure. I'm not a huge Vance fan, okay?
5: No, I'm not
6: I don't like his love of labor unions and populism.
5: Yep. Yeah. Well, we agreed on two things. And on this show, that's a miracle. So thank you, Ambassador Rooney, for coming on. I appreciate your time.
6: Thanks for having me on.
5: All right. You take care. Okay, I think I'm up against a break. Let me take a quick break. Don't forget, coming up after me is the one and only Guy Benson, followed by Will Kane. Then it'll be Joe Pags, Lars Larson, the Overnight Kings. And then tomorrow morning at 6 a.m., Jennifer Ross and Stephen Diener will officially usher in Memorial Day weekend, followed at 9 by Brian Kilmeade, noon by Eric Erickson. And then I get back and I will definitely I'm going to shove you into the Memorial Day weekend. But I have a segment left in the program today, so stay right where you are.
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5: So what's happening at Gun World of South Florida? Well, they are donating blood on Sunday, May 24th. 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Not to mention, they have so much going on. The following day, which is Memorial Day, they will be closed to remember and honor the men and women who have served. 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
0: Well, I'm finally looking through this draft of the autopsy of the 2024 presidential election. And essentially, they say that Kamala Harris's campaign failed to make an affirmative case for her, did not sufficiently separate her from President Joseph R. Biden Jr., and was hurt by a Trump ad attacking her for supporting surgery for transgender inmates. That's all they came up with? I mean, fortunately, this draft is missing many sections and is filled with annotations questioning its methods. So I'm thinking that the Harris campaign, missed opportunities to really challenge or to dent Donald Trump's standing with voters. David Hogg, that kid from Marjorie Stoneman Douglas, who was a Democratic Party vice chairman who had a lot of trouble with Ken Martin last year before he got pushed out, he called for him to resign in a post on X. You know, Hogg was a lightning rod for criticism within the party because he wanted to support primary challenges to sitting Democratic lawmakers in a quest to basically usher in a generational change, which is happening whether they like it or not. So let's see what some of these Democratic potential candidates, I forgot. Rahm Emanuel was the first one to say anything, the former Chicago mayor, and I believe he was the chief of staff for Obama, for who? For Clinton. He said, "It's not worth the paper it's written on," in a brief interview. The New York Times poll on Democratic primary voters showed that 2-1 believe the party should move center and avoid the culture wars and embrace policies that move families forward on firmer footing. Okay, that may be true, but there's a chairman of the DNC right now by the name of Ken Martin. And he's going to be determining a lot of things. He hasn't been able to raise much money. And he spent the last half of the year engaged in a public relations nightmare over not releasing this autopsy report. It's kind of important, Ken. So the timing of the release of this report isn't very helpful. The DNC, you know, they dropped the draft report in the middle of what's looking like a really rough news cycle for President Trump. And so, you know, okay. So everybody's looking at them now and not looking at the Republican, where there are plenty of other problems and plenty of division. Lawmakers in the Republican Party are breaking with him, in, you know, on the White House ballroom, all kinds of these things, the fund that could make payouts to those people claiming political persecution. So this is just part of a saga that dates back to January of 2025, when Ken Martin ran for party chair on a platform of, I'm gonna do a full report. We're going to release a full report on what went wrong in 2024, and then he reversed course. That's all politicians do anymore, is they tell you one thing, and then they don't just not do it. They do the complete opposite. He said at the time that he hoped that the report would avoid a circular firing squad. Well, they did form a circular firing squad, and he's in the center of the circle right now. And the process that has surrounded the draft report really is going to hurt the credibility of the DNC. And they're looking at a lot of pretty thorny questions about the 2028 race, and they're going to be looked at quite closely in the coming months. Because the DNC is the one charged with setting the primary schedule, organizing the debate schedule, and those are going to be hard-fought, contentious issues, given what's pretty widely expected to be a crowded presidential primary. And the draft report found that national Democrats focus on social issues over economic issues, and alienated socially conservative voters who were really prioritizing kitchen table concerns, as usual. Across the polling in 2024, voters said economic issues are their greatest concern, and they consistently place their trust in Republicans over Democrats in that area. A focus on the economy, particularly more populist economic messaging, that's what's going to resonate with Democratic voters. And actually, voters across the political spectrum, Trump is struggling with independents. But if the Democrats are going to come up with all this pro-socialism jazz, they're not going to get the independents. So one thread that appears throughout the draft, but the portions that I've been able to read, blames the broader Democratic Party infrastructure, that it's seasonal. And instead of what we have on the conservative side, you have year-round presences like Turning Point USA. We'll see. It's going to be interesting. What is absent from the report is any mention of Joe Biden's age or how voters reacted to them running an octogenarian for president. They don't want to talk about it. Thank you for your time this time. Until next time, my plan is to be back here tomorrow at 3 p.m. if it be his will and he delays his coming. Remember, what lies behind us and what lies ahead of us are tiny matters compared to what lies within us. So wherever you are, just be yourself. Everybody else is taken. God bless you. God bless Israel. And God bless the USA. See you tomorrow at 3.
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9: From ABC News, I'm Chuck Severson. backfiring with yelling in the room. A Trump administration attempt to smooth over outrage of Republican senators today over President Trump's Justice Department fund set up to pay people claiming they were harmed by the government in the Biden years. It potentially could include rioters from January 6, 2021. A closed-door meeting today with Acting Attorney General Todd Blanche to get Republican support for a funding bill for ICE and other agencies fell apart, sources say, over the compensation fund. The meeting devolved into yelling, say several sources in the room to ABC News. Some vocal Trump supporters telling Blanche they believe they'd lose the Senate majority over the fund. They say the acting attorney general even tried to placate senators by saying they themselves can apply to receive money from the fund. That also backfired. ABC News White House correspondent Karen Travers.
10: According to sources, Republican outrage over the so-called anti-weaponization fund is complicating leadership efforts to advance the $70 billion immigration enforcement bill. People familiar with the negotiations confirmed to ABC News that some Republicans are considering including guardrails for the fund as they work on revisions to the bill.
9: On the Iran war, Secretary of State Marco Rubio today.
11: If we can get a good deal done, that would be great. I'm not here to tell you that it's going to happen for sure, but I'm here to tell you that we're going to do everything we can to see if we can get one.
9: A vote on a measure to force President Trump to end the Iran war is expected in the House today, a day after charges of murder and conspiracy were announced by the Justice Department against Cuba's former president, Raul Castro. Secretary Rubio was asked what happens next.
11: Well, I'm not going to talk about how we're going to get him here. If we were trying to get him here, why would I say to the media what our plans are about that? I know you have to ask, but why would I answer that?
9: The Russian Foreign Ministry has issued a statement in support of the Cuban government and against the U.S. embargo and threats. After going up and down, the major indexes on Wall Street close higher. 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
8: 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I-95 North, an accident just beyond Davie Road. North Lake Boulevard West also has an accident on the approach of Coconut Boulevard. Police on the scene there, use caution. In Broward, Andrews Ave North, an accident on the approach of Sample Road. In State Road 7 South, an accident at Glades Road. 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I'm Sharina.
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10: From the WPBA 25 Weather Center, I'm First Warning Meteorologist Glenn Glazer. This evening here in South Florida, low temperatures will fall into the low 70s in Okeechobee County, but will stay in the mid to upper 70s along the Treasure Coast and throughout Palm Beach County. Winds will be light out of the southeast with isolated coastal rainfall possible. Friday, hot and humid with highs in the upper 80s and low 90s and the heat index in the mid 90s.
11: This is the Palm Beach's News, Traffic, and Severe Weather Station. 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You're listening to The Guy Benson Show. Filling in for Guy Benson, here's Tom Shalhoub.
12: Here is Tom Shalhoub. Tom Shalhoub filling in for Guy Benson on The Guy Benson Show. We're having a great time today, and my next guest, a real VIP and a great get, and I want to thank her for sticking with the booking, even when the fill-in host is on. Senator Joni Ernst, Republican of Iowa, first female combat veteran elected to the U.S. Senate, and author of Daughter of the Heartland, My Ode to the Country That Raised Me. Senator Ernst, thanks for joining us.
13: Oh, it's great to be with you, Tom. Thanks.
12: I want to ask, first of all, I just read the title of your book. Did you do the audiobook and do the reading yourself of it?
13: I absolutely did.
12: Oh, great. See, I always like that. Yes. I read my own. I have a book. I did my, and I like when the the author reads the book, it's just so much better. And I'm a big fan of audiobooks.
13: Well, thank you. I think it's really meaningful. And it was a book that I poured my heart and soul into and just really enjoyed getting all of that down on paper. A lot of fun stories there. And yes, I wanted to read it myself. And it does, you know, it takes a little bit of an effort. But,
12: it took a week. It took me a week. Well, did it take you five days to do it?
13: No, it took me 2 days.
12: Oh, my gosh. You rifled through it, huh?
13: I'm an avid reader. So.
12: It's so funny. So, maybe yeah, it was my, I don't know. Great. Either I'm a slow reader or maybe I made a lot of mistakes, but it took me a full five-day week to do it.
13: Or maybe yours is, you know, two or three times as long as mine. I don't know.
12: Oh, maybe. That's funny. I was like, it's mostly about my childhood. I couldn't shut up about it. But Senator Ernst, I want to start with, you know, you are a veteran and you were coming up to Memorial Day weekend. How are you going to spend the weekend?
13: Yeah, absolutely. I will spend the weekend with my family. Of course, there's a lot of high school and college graduations. I have a nephew that's graduating from high school, so I will be at home with him, spend time with my family. And then, of course, on Memorial Day, it's really important as a veteran to pause on that day and spend time remembering our true heroes, those that have fallen and sacrificed so much for our nation. So I'll go down and watch a Memorial Day service. We have a Memorial Court of Honor in Montgomery County. I'm a member of that organization, and we host a beautiful ceremony at our local cemetery. And we provide flags to veterans' families. So all of those Montgomery County veterans that have passed this past year will present their family with a flag that will be, from here on forward, displayed in our local cemetery.
12: Yeah, that's great. I always like to be part of those.
13: Absolutely.
12: And it's a more somber day. But I remember because in the Boy Scouts, we always wanted to be, and we always marched in the parades and 4th of July parade and Veterans Day and Memorial Day. And Memorial Day was the somber one because, you know, Boy Scouts, we can start horsing around and we're having a good time in the parade. And then when you marched up, the parade always ended at the cemetery and it was always somber and you had to behave yourself. And it was somber, but it was always a good day, and it was great as a kid to have to, you know, to watch that and to reflect, because you spend so much of your childhood, you know, you think about the Army and you see the Army guys and you look at the war movies and everything else, but it is like you said, it's, on that day it's especially important to have a bit of seriousness and prayerfulness to your day.
13: Yeah, absolutely. And thank you so much for doing that and participating as a child as well. And I just encourage everyone, it's okay if you go have a picnic or, you know, go to the lake with your family. But please, at some point during that day, just take a pause and say thanks to God for our wonderful veterans that have given that ultimate sacrifice.
12: Yeah. So you are... Correct me if I'm wrong, you're not running again, right?
13: I am not. No.
12: How did you come to that decision? I remember when you announced it. And the thing is, nobody ever leaves. No one says, I'm stepping aside. You didn't get primaried. Trump didn't come out and like insult you or whatever. You just said, I'm stepping down. What was the reason?
13: No. And matter of fact, Trump, every time I see him or we have a conversation, he's like, I can't believe, Joni, I can't believe you're leaving me, you know?
12: Yeah. Did he try? That's, you know, it's risky because oftentimes the incumbents, they, you know, they're favored because they're in there. They got the power. They got the, you know, the system in place. It's hard to unseat a senator. Did anyone in the party say, hey, Joni, don't do it. We need you in there.
13: I'm not a typical politician, and I made a two-term commitment when I was running the first time for U.S. Senate, and I know a lot of politicians don't keep those commitments, but that was important to me. But probably even more important to me is that I have an aging family,
14: and their health concerns with the older members of my family, and it is also my responsibility to help care for my parents. So that is incredibly important to me. They've supported me my entire life and encouraged me to do whatever I needed to do. And now it's my turn to support them. I also am a grandmother, and my daughter is currently serving in the Army, and being able to spend time with my grandson and a growing family. She is expecting a second grandchild for me. You know, that also comes into play as well. The thing that made it very easy for me to move aside, and does my heart, you know, a lot of good, is to know that a dear friend of mine, Ashley Henson, who is a congresswoman from Iowa, she has taken on this challenge of running for the United States Senate. And I feel so very good about her campaign, about who she is and what she stands for, that it just made it that much easier for me to move on and take care of my own family and allow her the opportunity to come into the Senate and make her own mark as well. You know, again, I'm not one of those politicians that is like, oh, I'm the only one that can do this job. I truly believe we've got a lot of bright minds in Iowa, and I'm excited to see what those future generations do.
12: Yeah, so you just mentioned Ashley, and I just, as you were talking, I said, yeah, who's running out there? And I asked my AI program here, who's running for the Joni Ernst seat? They said Ashley Henson, Jim Carlin, both on the Republican side, Democrat Josh Turek and Zach Walls, and you like Ashley.
14: I love Ashley. She is has been endorsed by me, endorsed by President Trump, and we are all behind her, and she's going to do a fabulous job.
12: And you don't see that thing. It's that seat is, you think it's comfortably red, that there, it's going to stay Republican?
14: I say it will be a challenge. Iowa, much to my chagrin, is still a purple state.
12: Yeah.
14: While we do have a Republican advantage, we are very, very purple. You put a little scratch in the state of Iowa, it's purple under the red that we currently have. So what I love about Ashley, though, and why I think she is going to continue to hold this seat, is because she works her tail off. She just completed her first 99-county tour. We have 99 counties in the state of Iowa. And many of us politicians, Chuck Grassley started this tradition years ago. He visits all 99 counties every single year. Mm-hmm. That is a mantle that I took up when I went into the United States Senate as well. Our governor has done this. Our Secretary of Ag in Iowa has done this. Our Attorney General, you name it. We, as politicians, really cover down on the state quite well. So she has done that already. She's going to continue to work very, very hard for the people of Iowa.
12: Well, that's good. And it looks like you're going to be helping her out. You know, who's making the headlines? The Spencer Pratt out there in California. His ads are getting all sorts of attention. And I think up until his ads are a lot of AI. They're very funny. They're very irreverent. And he's probably getting more attention with his ads. I don't remember any talk about ads as much as your famous pig castration ad. When was that? When was that? That thing, I mean, looking back on it, after the era of Donald Trump, it actually seems kind of quaint. But at the time, it was shocking to people.
14: Right. It was. Oh, my gosh. It made so many people squeamish. We shot that ad in 2014. And when I was visiting with the folks that were helping me with different advertisements, we were looking for a catchy TV ad. And of course, they wanted to know all about me, what it was like growing up on a farm, because, you know, honestly, none of these people that were working with me, they're incredibly bright, intelligent, funny people, very creative, but they had no idea what it was to live on a farm. So I just would walk them through a normal day, walked them through, you know, the various chores that we would have during various seasons through the year. And I got to that part and I talked about, you know, we'd call it cutting hogs or castrating hogs. And they were like, what? And I walked them through that. And one of the guys, he actually went home that night, he YouTubed it. to see what it was all about. And he said, I played maybe the first 60 seconds of it. And he said, I could not watch any longer. But we shot that ad about going to Washington, D.C., and making them squeal, just like I made the hog squeal when we were castrating on the farm with my dad doing those chores. And it really was going into D.C. and cutting the waste, you know, getting rid of fraud, waste, and abuse. And who would have known back in 2014 when I ran that ad, you know, it would take me on into the United States Senate, where now I've spent 12 years going after the fraudsters, you know, trying to find savings, finding ways that we can do better in our federal government for our taxpayers.
12: Well, we're hearing a lot about fraud now in Ohio. Obviously, the states that stand out, Minnesota, big in the news, Maine, obviously California. How did you guys do with fraud in Iowa?
14: Well, we have had those that have been going through the books. We have caught a number of fraudsters, and this has been done large in part internally too, you know, through various checks and balances. We just caught a guy that had done a paycheck protection program loan through the SBA. And I believe then he pumped all of that money into buying a yacht to the, you know, as to the tune of $2 million. Well, he got caught. So, you know, we really do scrutinize the programs and the expenditures that are going into Iowa. But what we have seen, whether it's in Ohio with the home health care scandal, out in California, it was hospice scandal. We've seen it in Minnesota with child care. I mean, it's just, you name a social welfare program, there are probably fraudsters out there that have tapped into those programs. And because they'll front a building in like a shopping plaza or someplace like that, they'll get an address, they'll use that address. They don't actually occupy the space, but they're able to funnel various programs through there using that same address. And what has been really wonderful is we are in the age of artificial intelligence. And with various AI tools, we can easily sort through the multitudes of programs and expenditures and identify red flags that will help us with investigations. You know, if you have 50 different hospice organizations operating out of one address in Los Angeles, you probably know there's something wrong there.
12: Yeah.
14: And you can do a little investigating. So, of course, in Iowa, we like to take care of fraud on our own. There's probably still fraudsters out there, and shame on them, and I hope they get caught. When it comes to these other states, you know, there's a heck of a lot more fraud going on. And what we have found through our investigations and with the help of a number of our accounting organizations at the federal level, we have figured out that fraudsters continue to steal about $1.4 billion from our taxpayers every single day.
12: It's amazing.
14: Every single day, Tom. That's not week. It's not month. It's not year. It's every single day.
12: Well, you know, I'm glad you're on it, and we're on it too. The media has a role to play. But, you know, all the best. And I want to once again say, you know, congratulations. And, you know, you term limited yourself, and I have all the respect in the world for you, Senator Joni Ernst.
14: Thank you. Thanks, Tom. You guys have a great day.
12: Thanks, and have a great weekend. So this is Tom Shalhoub in for Guy Benson on The Guy Benson Show. We'll be back.
11: Filling in for Guy Benson, it's Tom Shalhoub.

0: 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I've been surfing here since I was a kid. Now, seeing my grandson out on the water, it means everything to me. Watching him and taking in the blue waves, the sea breeze, the blurry horizon.
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8: 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I-95 North, an accident just beyond Davie Road. North Lake Boulevard West also has an accident on the approach of Coconut Boulevard. Police on the scene there, use caution. In Broward, Andrews Ave North, an accident on the approach of Sample Road. In State Road 7 South, an accident at Glades Road. 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I'm Sharina.
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Shalhoub back in for Guy Benson on the Guy Benson Show. Great conversation with Senator Joni Ernst. I said to her when I was signing off, I said, congratulations and thanks for term limiting yourself. She's stepping down. There's going to be someone else running. She put her endorsement there. But I like that she stepped down. She said she wanted to serve two terms. She wanted to step aside. She had, you know, she gave the family reason. Politicians always say, I want to spend more.

And I wonder if a lot of people came to different conclusions, like I may have. Like, I don't know if term limits is such a good idea, because the reason for them are obvious. Politicians spend all their time raising money so they can run for re-election. That's not good. I think the problem may be, well, let's say with the House of Representatives, 2-year term, that's too short. Let them go 5 years, House of Reps. It is good to have turnover, but it's ridiculous. House of Reps, they get in office, and the first thing they do is start fundraising for their next election. It's ridiculous. How about this? Longer terms and pay them more. It's weird. A lot of people say they should be paid less, but they don't make a lot of money. If you actually look at them, why do you think so many politicians, like Jason Chaffetz, they want to get out of the business and come into broadcasting? Because this is a better job. This is a better life. They got to run around. They're living in, small apartments in D.C. Most of them are sleeping in their office. Jason Chaffetz used to sleep in his office. He didn't want to pay the money for the apartment. Why should he? The thing is, I'm not saying we got to shovel tons of money, millions of dollars at them, but maybe increase their pay, have longer terms, and I don't know if it's good to term limit them. Say you limited them all to one term. They would just, instead of raising money for their next election, they'd just be spending their whole term preparing to go into the private sector and doing corruption that way. This is Tom Shalhoub in for Guy Benson.

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3: ABC News, I'm Chuck Sievertson. Backfiring and torpedoing a meeting with the acting attorney general and Republican senators at the Capitol, an administration attempt to smooth over outrage over President Trump's Justice Department fund to pay people claiming they were harmed by the government in the Biden years. It potentially could include rioters from January 6, 2021. Sources in the room tell ABC News there was yelling and no progress on advancing a bill to fund immigration enforcement. ABC News White House correspondent Karen Travers.
4: Blanche has publicly defended the fund on Capitol Hill and hasn't committed to setting a policy to ban money from going to anyone who assaulted police. Blanche says a commission will decide who gets payouts from the fund, but Blanche will appoint the members of the commission and the president will oversee it.
3: And vote on a measure to force President Trump to end the Iran war is expected in the House today. Wall Street major indexes went down, then rallied to close higher. This is ABC News.
5: This is a Bloomberg Money Minute. The Dow closing at a fresh all-time high today, despite a lot of back and forth for stocks on conflicting news, advancements, then setbacks in U.S. peace negotiations with Iran. The latest, Iranian TV states that its president will not back down to U.S. demands to turn over the country's uranium. But still, the Dow up 276 points, up 0.5%. The Nasdaq added 23, the S&P 500 up 13. And even with the Strait of Hormuz still closed, oil was a little lower, closing at $96.35 a barrel. Aura Health Oy, the maker of those popular smart rings that track your health, fitness, and sleep, is the latest tech company to file paperwork to begin selling stock to the public. It'll happen a little later this year. And JPMorgan Chase CEO Jamie Dimon says AI technology will probably, quote, reduce our jobs down the line, but says the shift can largely be done through attrition, people not being replaced who quit or retire, instead of through layoffs. Tom Busby, Bloomberg Radio.
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5: 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I-95 North, an accident just beyond Davie Road. North Lake Boulevard West also has an accident on the approach of Coconut Boulevard. Police on the scene there, use caution. In Broward, Andrews Ave North, an accident on the approach of Sample Road. In State Road 7 South, an accident at Glades Road. 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I'm Sharina.
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7: From the WPBA 25 Weather Center, I'm First Warning Meteorologist Glenn Glazer. This evening here in South Florida, low temperatures will fall into the low 70s in Okeechobee County, but will stay in the mid to upper 70s along the Treasure Coast and throughout Palm Beach County. Winds will be light out of the southeast with isolated coastal rainfall possible. Friday, hot and humid with highs in the upper 80s and low 90s and the heat index in the mid 90s.
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10: That is true. Filling in for Guy Benson, it is Tom Shalhoub. When do you do those liners there? That I have a professional announcer saying I'm filling in. So you gotta get a, who does that? Who's your guy? Who's the voiceover guy? Who? Harry or Frank? They come in and they give me my own little intro. I like it. So this is Tom Shalhoub. I am in for Guy Benson and I'm going to get to some stuff that I didn't get at the top of the show because I came in saying, okay, we're going to talk about the following things. And I wanted to talk about Democrats and what the public thinks of them. And I ended up spending the whole time really almost like covering the Iran war and talking about stuff that I hadn't wrapped up yesterday. So let's get to that stuff right now. I want to actually talk about two guys that are taking up a lot of airtime. They're eating up a lot of the oxygen in American politics today. And I keep mixing their names up, Spencer Pratt and Graham Plattner. I have to sit on these panels. I was on The Five the other day and I wanted to make a reference to Graham Plattner. And I said, am I saying the guy's name right? Did I just say the wrong guy? Spencer Pratt, Graham Plattner. Okay, so both of these guys are like the great hope for the Republicans and the Democrats, and they're both kind of unique in their own way. And I'm only pairing them together is because I keep mixing up their names. Spencer Pratt, obviously, he is running for mayor of LA. So it's not a big national story. This is a local issue. And it's funny because the Democrat establishment is trying to tie him to Trump and make him a national story. And they're saying, you can't possibly do it. You cannot vote for this guy, Spencer Pratt. He's a reality star. He's a phony. He's a Republican. He's a Trump guy. And he's just saying, my city is a disaster. Okay. And he knows people are angry. He's trying to take advantage of that anger. And, you know, and some of it may be not anger. It may just be people who are walking around LA thinking, does this have to be this way? The guy urinating over there, do we have to live this way? So maybe they're, you know, young actors or whatever. They're liberals and they don't really, they're not angry. They're not fed up. But they're looking around and they're like, but maybe there's a different way to do this, right? So that's Spencer Pratt. On the other side, the guy whose name I mix up, Graham Plattner. This is the guy in Maine who is running for Susan Collins' seat. He's a Democrat. And it's interesting because he is a national story because he's running for Senate. So the real reason the Democrats are propping this guy up, and the I just saw his face on the front of Time magazine. They are going to do everything they can to push this guy across the finish line. Why? Not because they like him. Not because they stand behind him, because he has a very shaky past. He said a lot of bad and controversial things. He's the famous guy with the Nazi tattoo. But he's a Democrat. Okay? Now, normally the Democrats would run away from a guy like this. But why are they going to embrace him? They're going to embrace him because he's a seat in the Senate. It's all about control of the Senate. So these are both guys. It's funny because the national media is trying to help localize that race because they want to sell this guy to the people of Maine. And they want to act like he's an oyster fisherman and he's a blue collar guy. And maybe he's a little sketchy in his past, but, you know, he's part of the, you know, he's a blue collar guy. They want to really play up his average guy thing. And I forget what they said on the front of Time magazine. They had they called him Mr. Something. You know, he's like, you know, treating him like he's an outsider, right? And so the media is treating him like a local story when in fact he is a national story, being that he wants to take a Senate seat and it's about the Senate, Democrat control of the Senate. Spencer Pratt really is a local story. All he wants to do is improve the lives of the people around him, and he wants to get his house back that was burned down because of mismanagement. So the media is treating him as a national story when he's a local story, but they're treating Graham Plattner as a local story when he's a national story. Isn't that interesting? Yes, it is. Now, let's, I think we have some sound about somebody talking about Plattner. If you guys can remember which cut, I think it's, okay, it's cut 18. This is Senator Tim Scott talking about Graham Plattner.
11: You're talking about two of the most radical candidates in the history of the world. Graham Plattner, clear, does not like black folks. Clear, he doesn't like Jews. But even more clear, he has been disrespectful towards rural white folks. I was in Maine recently, 95% plus rural white folks. He says they are stupid. How in the world does this guy want to put together a working class coalition? It is impossible for us to let him win. Thank God President Trump fights every single day for the American people. Let's join his fight by winning.
10: Well, that is, I guess that's true what he's saying. Senator Tim Scott says he's radical. He's a terrible candidate. It's clear he doesn't like Jews. He has problems in the past. He said anti-Semitic things. I don't really understand the guy. I don't get him because he has said offensive things about blacks, Jews, and white people. So what does that say? Maybe he's formerly racist and now he's reformed. He used to have the Nazi tattoo. Now he says, he covered it up and he says, oh, I didn't know what it was. But here's my point. Graham Plattner is a total disaster, but they can't beat him. He's going to win. I'm saying it right here. I'm making the prediction. Maybe someday when I'm back here with Guy or filling in for Guy, we can check up on me and see if I was right. He can't be stopped. He's on the cover of Time magazine. He's got the unshaven face. He's an oyster farmer. Have you seen him? I know people have seen images of him and his tattoo. They've seen some of the things he said. But this guy can't be beat because he's an oyster farmer. He lives in a van. He doesn't really, but he looks like he lives in a van down by the waterfront. He sits outside and he talks like this. He's got a voice like this. And he talks about working with his hands. And he's up against Susan Collins. Listen, if I were living in Maine, I would do everything I can to get Susan Collins elected because I want Republicans to have the majority in the Senate. But She's a terrible candidate at this point. And at this point in time, she's been around forever. People always want that, you know, even people on the right who admit, like me, that the most important issue in this is control of the Senate, they're sick of Susan Collins. MAGA America never really liked Susan Collins. And I know Trump is going to, because he wants to, you know, hold on to the Senate, he's going to endorse her and campaign for her. But he didn't like her either because she doesn't like him. People like Collins and Senator Murkowski, and let's face it, all these people like McConnell or whatever, they never liked Trump, and MAGA America knows it, okay? She's the meaning of the liberal Republican establishment. And again, I'm going to go hard on Susan Collins here. And it's not because I don't want her to win, but I'm telling you why I think Graham Plattner is going to win. Because people on the right are lukewarm about her. And then people on, obviously people on the left, they don't care. They don't care if he, you know, has a, forget about the Nazi tattoo. The guy could like put on a, you know, brown shirt and they'd still elect him. They don't care because Democrats are all about power and they do not care what his personal views are or his past is or anything else. They want that seat in the Senate. So they're going to throw money at him. He's going to get tons of out-of-state money. But that's not even why he's going to win. I'll tell you why he's going to win. Because a lot of people who live in Maine look at a guy who's an oyster farmer, and they look at the scruff on his face, and they look at that old lady, Susan Collins. They're sick of her. They like Trump. They know she never liked Trump. And they're not terribly partisan people, these blue-collar people from Maine. They look at a guy who's rough and tough, and people are calling him a Nazi. And they're trying to say, oh, he doesn't deserve to sit in office because he said politically incorrect things in the past, essentially racist things. And maybe they're right about that. Maybe he did. But what does that sound like to you, calling somebody a Nazi, saying he's politically incorrect, saying he's crude, he's rude? It sounds like Trump, right? So your average voter who's like, ah, whatever, you know, you tell Trump, you say, you've been saying he's racist for years. They go out and they vote for Trump. All they know is Susan Collins is pallid and old and boring, and she's not MAGA, and she's establishment, and they don't trust her, and they never liked her. And this guy is like being called a Nazi. I think there's a lot of people who don't pay attention to politics who's like, I'll vote for, you call a guy a Nazi, I'm going to vote for him. That's how little regard they have for the politically correct establishment in this country. I think there's a lot of people, I don't know what percentage it is, they don't know anything about politics. And it's not because they're stupid. They've got other stuff going on. They've got the price of lobster and the environmental restrictions, and they've got fraud going on, and they don't know. And I think the guy's going to win, and I think he's going to win big, because I think there's a lot of people who are sick of Susan Collins on the right, and they're going to vote for him because they're calling him a Nazi. And I'm not saying that they're Nazis. People on the right are not Nazis. They don't like people calling people Nazis, and so they will vote for that guy just because of that reason. You know, maybe it's, I'm not saying anything shocking here. And maybe you're saying, yeah, duh, Tom, we know that. We know. But like I said, I want him to win. But I don't think I want him to lose, but I think he's going to win. The Democrats, they don't need much, right? And I started the show by kind of reading some excerpts from the autopsy, the Democratic Party, and also, I don't know if I mentioned this at the time, but the latest polls, Democrats are almost as unpopular as they've ever been. So President Trump's popularity is down due to the fact that, you know, Democrats are campaigning hard against him, and also the Iran war and the economy, gas prices, et cetera, reasons like that. But the Democrats aren't really benefiting from it. They don't like Democrats any more than normal. So why is that? I think it's because they know that what they do doesn't work. And none of this was covered in the autopsy. They didn't want to, I have a list of things here that were not in the autopsy. They didn't cover Joe Biden, right? They didn't talk about the trans issue. Okay, the idea of men and women's sports and that ad that Donald Trump ran that was one of the most effective political ads. And the, even, I don't even know if this line was part of that ad, but, you know, I'm for you, they're for they, them. They avoided any of that in their autopsy. But obviously that was part of it. Listen to some of these ridiculous, you know, this pablum that came from the Democrats from their wrap up here. The lesson for next time, they're talking about the next election, needs to be a direct pipeline between what's working on organic and what goes up on paid and vice versa. What? That's a bunch of marketing talk that doesn't make any sense whatsoever. I wouldn't hire any of these people. Spencer Pratt's not hiring people. He's saying what he believes in, and people are making ads for him and posting them on the internet. Trump was the same way. Trump didn't have to spend the money because he said outrageous things that got him on the air. These people think they can brand, they're talking about brand all the time. A brand is a story about who you are and what you believe. That everything else, the ads, the organic content, the creator appearances, events, levels up to. I mean, it's nonsense. I think none of this stuff works. And if I were in politics, I would raise money for get out the vote, because that's all that matters. And that's why when they do win elections, Democrats win elections, because they do get out the vote. They go into the neighborhoods. They do mail-in voting. They tell their people, go into that building and you get me a voter for every person in that building and drop it in the mail, and they do it. To me, it shouldn't even be legal. It's quasi-legal as it is. But it's collecting votes, it's getting them into the mail, and it's get out the vote on election day, buses and everything else they do. That's what they should spend money on. And that's increasingly, I think they're learning that lesson. This is Tom Shalhoub, in for Guy Benson on The Guy Benson Show.
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0: 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I've been surfing here since I was a kid. Now, seeing my grandson out on the water, it means everything to me. Watching him and taking in the blue waves, the sea breeze, the blurry horizon.
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11: 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Turnpike South, an accident just beyond Beeline Highway. Palm Beach Lakes Boulevard East, an accident just beyond I-95. In West Palm Beach, South Australian Ave, an accident on the ramp to Okeechobee Boulevard with heavy traffic back to Banyan Road. And in Broward, State Road 7 South, still reporting an accident at Glades Road. Emergency vehicles now on the scene. Use caution. This traffic is service of Massage Envy and the Traffic Center. I'm Sharina.
12: Shalou in for Guy Benson on The Guy Benson Show. In the next hour, we have Joe Concha coming up, and we'll be talking about, you know what I want to talk to him about, is the last night of CBS Late Show, and it's really very, obviously, it's making all the news. I'm in kind of an interesting position because I was on The Late Show, CBS, in 2017 when my book came out. I also worked with Colbert back in the Daily Show days. You know, he was more senior than I was, but even in those days, he was kind of a new guy over there. He hadn't done the Colbert Report yet or anything like that. He was always very nice to me in a professional capacity. And I think he remembered me when I did Daily Show years and years later when my book came out and we pitched him for Late Show. He said, oh, yeah, I remember that guy from Daily Show. So he had me on. Very nice. I also know, essentially, the guy who's replacing him, Byron Allen. Byron Allen is a billionaire. The guy is loaded with money because he actually treats showbiz like a biz. He's a great businessman. And this is a guy, he's a real comedian. He was, I think, the youngest comedian to ever be on The Tonight Show. At least he was at the time. He was 19 years old and he did stand up on The Tonight Show with Johnny Carson. And then he went on, you probably remember, I don't know if you remember, but he did shows like, I think, Real People. He was a TV host. And then he said, what am I working for wages here? He started buying up media properties. He is essentially the Warren Buffett of entertainment. He buys undervalued media properties. He creates entertainment for very low cost and he syndicates it. Syndication is where you make all your money. And he's been minting money for the past 20 years. He considered buying ABC, but I actually talked to somebody who works for his company. He said he didn't think it was a good value. He just wants to make money. So he's coming in there. He's going to do a comedy show. It's going to be completely nonpartisan and not political at all. And I bet he's going to be fabulously successful. And the thing is, he can't lose. He doesn't have to make millions and millions of dollars because he's spending very, very little on the show. So we'll talk to Joe Concha about that and more. This is Tom Shalhoub in for Guy Benson on The Guy Benson Show.

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8: From ABC News. I'm Lindsay Davis, anchor Prime, streaming weeknights on ABC News Live. Blowing up, a trade administration attempt to smooth over outrage of Republican senators today over President Trump's Justice Department fund set up to pay people claiming they were harmed by the government in the Biden years. It potentially could include rioters from January 6, 2021. ABC News national correspondent Stephen Portnoy in Washington.
9: The two-hour closed-door meeting had Republicans airing their frustrations about the fund directly to Acting Attorney General Todd Blanche. Heading into the huddle, North Carolina Senator Tom Tillis told reporters,
10: "It sends a signal, hey, go breach the Capitol, destroy the building, assault police officers, you may even get compensated for someday. That's absurd."
9: Rather than facing efforts by Democrats to force votes on the anti-weaponization fund, GOP leaders sent senators home for a 10-day recess.
8: That meeting originally was set up to support a funding bill for immigration enforcement. A vote on a measure to force President Trump to end the Iran war is expected in the House today, a big test of lawmakers' willingness to go along with a war they didn't authorize. At the White House today, the president.
11: Right now we're negotiating, and we'll see. But either we're going to get it one way or the other. They're not going to have a nuclear weapon.
8: Update on California wildfires, one making the Los Angeles air smell like a campfire. That's where ABC's Alex Stone is.
12: Lindsay, firefighters here are making progress today, aided by improving weather, less wind and more moisture in the air. And in the coming days, much cooler temperatures are moving in. The fire of main concern burning in Simi Valley. One home was destroyed. Firefighters are having success digging fire line around it. Lindsay.
8: A day after charges of murder and conspiracy were announced by the Justice Department against Cuba's former president Raul Castro, the Russian Foreign Ministry issued a statement condemning it. Oil prices surged, then settled back down today, still over $100 a barrel. Wall Street major indexes dropped, then rallied, closing higher. 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
15: Because we have lawyers in all 50 states, I see lots of lawyers' ads. Most seem to be bragging on results, but are they true or misleading? For example, in some cases, a firm may try a case even though the at-fault party has no lawyer, then brag in the ad about their results. My son Matt got one for nearly $50 million, but we never collected one dime. 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
17: 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I-95 North, an accident on the on-ramp from Davie Boulevard and another at Commercial Boulevard. In Palm Beach Gardens, Ellison Wilson Road South, an accident just before PGA Boulevard. Police on the scene there use caution. In West Palm Beach, State Road 7 South, an accident at Stribling Way with congestion up to Forest Hill Boulevard. And in Boca, Powerline Road North, an accident just before Verde Trail. 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I'm Sharina.
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19: From the WPBX 25 Weather Center, I'm First Warning Meteorologist Glenn Glazer. This evening here in South Florida, low temperatures will fall into the low 70s in Okeechobee County, but will stay in the mid to upper 70s along the Treasure Coast and throughout Palm Beach County. Winds will be light out of the southeast with isolated coastal rainfall possible. Friday, hot and humid with highs in the upper 80s and low 90s and the heat index in the mid 90s.
20: 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Mike Davis from the Article 3 Project on the left wanting to pack the court and all this argument about redistricting. 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
21: 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And now, filling in for Guy Benson, here's Tom Shalhoub.
22: It is Tom Shalhoub, in for Guy Benson on the Guy Benson Show. Having a great time here, filling in for Guy and doing my best. That's all I can do here. That's all I can deliver. We are pleased to have my next guest. I think, you know, pretty much every time I fill in, I have this guy. He's kind of a go-to. Joe Concha on the line.
23: You get an A for effort and A for performance to this point, Shalhoub. Excellent job.
22: Okay. It's only downhill from here. And so there's a couple things I want to talk to you about. A lot of stuff going on in the pop culture world that you're always very tuned into. First of all, the last night for Late Show with Stephen Colbert. And he's definitely basking in the glow. He's going out with a bang. You can't blame him because he's milking this for all it's worth. And he's definitely playing the I was done in card. He's playing the political card as he has been. And he's saying it was because of politics. Do we have any real evidence for that?
23: The only evidence we have, Tom, is the fact that this show is losing $40 million per year. I mean, you've worked in late night before, whether it be with Gutfeld, the number one show right now, Colbert, 1 million viewers less in a distant second. But, you know, when you lose $40 million a year, this isn't a charity, all right? CBS has its stockholders, or shareholders, I should say, that they actually have to answer to. And when you're losing $40 million a year, why does he need 200 staffers? I mean, I never got that, Tom, because it's basically from 90% of that show, it's two people talking across a desk, right? And I get there's like production people, and I think he has something like 21 writers, which, you know, seems like overkill as well. But in the end, this is a financial decision by CBS. And here's the question I always ask. What prevents a guy like Stephen Colbert, who's worth tens of millions of dollars, to open up his own studio, open up a show on YouTube, right, which is basically free, and then, you know, see how that goes. Hire the same 200 people. And the answer is he doesn't want to be on the hook for $40 million. So, yeah, he talks about Trump, and Trump took me off the air. I have a feeling Trump doesn't really care because he's been doing this for 10 years as far as attacking Trump on a nightly basis, and that suddenly got an epiphany that, oh, maybe I can get this guy off the air. Of course not. So it's just the free market. It's where late night is going. And, again, when you're losing the way he was from a ratings perspective and losing the money that he was, I don't see how this is even like a controversy. But, well, as you said, he's playing the victim card.
22: Yeah, they do have a big staff over there, just like they do on The Tonight Show. It's quite amazing because, you know, having worked at kind of all of these places, the only show I haven't done is Kimmel. I did Conan. I never did Letterman, but I did end up doing Late Show when my book came out. I've done The Tonight Show many, many times. So it's interesting to see that. And, of course, I did The Daily Show back in the early days, Daily Show with Craig Kilborn. And then I did about a year on The Daily Show with Jon Stewart. And that show it had a big staff, but it was a lot more of a cable show. But still, even The Daily Show with Craig Kilborn, this is pre-Jon Stewart, when it was essentially a low-budget cable show, it had 10 times the staff of Greg Gutfeld's show. So all of these shows, it's really amazing. Now, I'm going to make an argument that some of these network shows are worth it. I'm going to contrast CBS Late Show with The Tonight Show with Jimmy Fallon, because you said $40 million, those are real numbers, right? You know that that's true, that he's losing that much money?
23: That's what CBS says, yeah. So,
22: yeah.
23: I mean, it only makes sense. Again, you got to pay all those people, those 200 staffers, right? So, and you got to pay Colbert $15 million a year. So, yeah, that sounds about right, considering when you look at the numbers where it's maybe one-fifth, one-sixth of, let's say, what Letterman and Carson used to get back in the day.
22: Yeah, and so I'm going to say that Jimmy Fallon is worth it, more so than CBS, and I'll tell you why. These shows end up being a loss leader. Most people around here, and you know, the people in the Gutfeld staff, when they heard he was losing $40 million, they were like, "Why did they even ever have a show? Why are they even in this business?" I think these late night shows, before they became political shows, did function as a loss leader for the networks. They were kind of a brand leader. These are the people who their late night host, Jimmy Fallon, shows up at the upfronts. He does a lot of work for NBC. He does shows like he has all his lip sync shows and everything else that he does on NBC. He's got Jimmy Fallon ride at the Universal Studios in Florida. He does, in addition to the entertainment shows, he does reality shows. He does brand outreach for the network. And essentially, he is an ambassador for NBC. He's an NBC property, and you can look at the show. I don't know what the numbers are. Do you know how much money, if it loses any money, The Tonight Show, do you know the numbers on that?
23: I just know that he finishes third. In that regard, NBC hasn't released that specific kind of information. But at the same time, as you said, he brings so much more value outside of the show that, yeah, for what they're paying him and what they're getting in return on investment, that's the whole key.
22: Yeah.
23: Maybe that outweighs, the pros outweigh the cons. So that's an excellent argument that you're making, Tom.
22: Well, yeah, and I think that's the way they used to function. I mean, they had, in the day, Johnny Carson was paid a lot of money. And I remember hearing a story that, Paul Anka, who wrote the Tonight Show theme, he said that if he weren't even in show business, he could make a living off of just the royalties he was making from that Tonight Show song that was playing every night. I don't know what the amount was, but he made a lot of money on that song. Now, I think that in those days, Johnny Carson also was a standard bearer for the network. You know, he was NBC valued him. And so even if his show at the time, which his show was not making money, it was minting money, but even if he was losing money, they would use him as kind of a loss leader. Does that make sense?
23: It it does. And he was an ambassador that you could be proud of. I don't know if you know Stephen Colbert. I just watch the content every night. And it's not, well, he's attacking Trump, therefore I don't like him. It's a lot of it's just dark stuff, like, you know, Nazi and fascism over and over again. I couldn't believe this stat. He had on Bernie Sanders 21 times on that show. Bernie's not exactly, you know, electric when it's not Rickles, let's put it that way, or Rodney on Carson. They had Jake Tapper on 16 times, who's a pretty dry guy, right? So it was all about activism, and he wouldn't even want to talk to the other side. Bill Maher, I respect, because he will interview Republicans. He will debate. He will go to the White House and meet with a guy like Trump, even though obviously he disagrees with him on so many things. But in Colbert's case, he's had on one Republican in 6 years, and that Republican was Liz Cheney, who I don't know if you could count her in that regard, because she's anti-Trump. That's why she was on there. So I don't know. I just didn't see the humor, quite frankly. And I think that's one reason why when you tell half the country, screw you, don't even bother tuning in, we're going to insult you. Yeah, you're going to lose $40 million a year. It's just the way it works.
22: Yeah. And I think obviously it wasn't always that way. If you search, you can find a clip of Trump on The Late Show with Stephen Colbert. And he's actually nice to him. You know, this was when he in 2015, I believe, and he didn't think he was a danger. It's the same thing that happened on The Tonight Show. These guys thought, like, oh, this will be funny. Trump, he's a, you know, New York developer and a reality star, and he's running for office, and he makes for good TV, so let's have him on and joke around with him. So he was willing to do that back then. Also, you remember on the Colbert Report, which was a parody of O'Reilly, he used to have O'Reilly on that show all the time, and he was quite nice to him at the time.
23: Oh, yeah. I mean, Colbert, I watched that Trump interview recently, actually. And at one point, Trump says, I really like you. And then Colbert says, you know, I'm really liking you, too. Because to your point, they never thought he would win. He would just rate well. And, you know, it's kind of a circus act. And then once he won, just to go, and everybody in Hollywood, Trump used to be quite embraced by Hollywood. I remember he performed at the Emmys one time, Green Acres, you know, and everybody clapped and laughed along. And when he was with The Apprentice, he was beloved by Democrats, Republicans. He wasn't seen as this fascist Nazi that they call him now. So I think that's where the phoniness certainly comes in. And again, without Trump, these shows, probably all of them, except for Fallon, because I think Fallon's more about entertainment than politics, probably don't exist, because every night, that's 95% of the content, it feels like anyway.
22: Joe Concha, hold that thought and caress it while we take a break, and I'll be back with more of Joe Concha. 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

0: I love this place. I've been surfing here since I was a kid. Now, seeing my grandson out on the water, it means everything to me. Watching him and taking in the blue waves, the sea breeze, the blurry horizon.
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12: 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I-95 North, an accident on the on-ramp from Davie Boulevard and another at Commercial Boulevard. In Palm Beach Gardens, Ellison Wilson Road South, an accident just before PGA Boulevard. Police on the scene there use caution. In West Palm Beach, State Road 7 South, an accident at Stribling Way with congestion up to Forest Hill Boulevard. And in Boca, Powerline Road North, an accident just before Verde Trail. 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I'm Sharina.
13: The Guy Benson Show. We're talking showbiz with Joe Concha. I don't know if you saw Chelsea Handler reacted. She was on the roast of Kevin Hart, and I remember seeing some clips of it. Obviously, this stuff is very... The roasts now are very dirty, very... they go very far. The guys are all hilarious. It gets pretty ridiculous. It's not exactly my style of humor, but I have respect for what these guys do. When I saw that Chelsea Handler was there, I thought, oh, that's funny. She's kind of very politically correct. I'm surprised she even showed up for this, but I guess she can't resist, getting some airtime. But she joked around with the guys, and they made fun of her, and I guess she's not happy about it. Let's play clip 36.
14: So you had something on him that you was going, you could have. Tell us now. What's she saying?
15: It's just everything we know, that they're racist, that they're bigots, that they're sexist, that they think they're like invincible. It was ick. It was gross. I don't find those jokes to be funny. Jokes about lynching black people or lynching is not a joke. That's worse than rape. Like, you're not joking about rape, are you? Are you saying, I'm going to go rape you? You know you can't do that, but you can say lynching? Like, I find that to be, I don't know, people are like, it's a roast, you go for it. I'm like, you can go for it without being gross.
13: You could go for it without being gross, but what do you think of her complaint? She showed up. She wanted to be on TV.
16: She made her own bed on this one, for lack of a better term. And the thing is that I didn't hear her mention the fact that Charlie Kirk joke was probably one of the... I hate policing humor, Tom. I'm sure you're the same way. But, to combine a gay joke with a Charlie Kirk got murdered joke less than a year after this guy was assassinated in Utah. I don't know. It's uncomfortable. And I know that comedy is supposed to make me uncomfortable at times. Chris Rock is famous for that. But these things, I think they're all trying to outdo each other in terms of how offensive they can be. And I don't know. I'm with you. It's not quite my humor. That's certainly for sure. And the Tom Brady roast, I thought was pretty... That was pretty brutal. Tom Brady, you get all the money in the world. You're with our family at Fox. You get paid nearly $40 million a year to call football games color commentating. You don't need this. You really don't. So I think it's in the end, Tom, I don't know about you, but I would not agree to be roasted if these were the comedians, because I'm a sensitive fellow. What can I say? I don't know about you.
13: No, I wouldn't do it. It's really just a certain people, they don't want to give up the opportunity to be in the spotlight for a minute. I was actually surprised Tom Brady did it. Maybe he thought this was, I don't know, what he needed to kind of like take himself down a peg. Maybe his handlers or whatever were like, look, you're like, he's basically royalty, and you can't say anything bad about Tom Brady. He's the greatest guy in the world. He's good looking. He's got the wife. He's got the, whatever. So maybe he thought like, okay, this is self-deprecating. I know that Paul McCartney was asked to do it and he said no. That would seem smart to me, because to just be making all jokes about how old he is and that his wife had one leg or whatever, it'd be just very tasteless and not dignified. And Paul McCartney's a dignified guy. I don't know why people do this. I think that the Chelsea Handler, if she doesn't want racist, sexist jokes, she shouldn't show up to this thing. Who is somebody else that was there? Martha Stewart. Martha Stewart has long been a dignified personality, and everyone loves Martha Stewart. I got in trouble for saying something like this on Outnumbered, because they were talking about Martha Stewart, and I said, you know what? I think she should be more dignified. And people were like, how dare you say that about Martha Stewart? Martha Stewart used to be so proper, okay? Then she went to jail, and I don't think she should have gone to jail. Then she got out of jail. She became enamored with fame. Do you know what I mean? And then she lost all dignity that she ever had. Do you agree with that?
16: Yeah. Yeah. I mean, she would do these interviews with like Snoop Dogg and just trying to be cool, right? I think when you have all the money in the world, you said it before, just some people just want the cameras and they want the attention. And the minute they don't have that relevance anymore, you can be like, it's like Don Lemon, right? I mean, this guy, obviously would love nothing more than to be hired by like CNN back, because that kept him relevant. Now he does these podcasts from his kitchen and says the most provocative things possible because he just wants attention so badly. It's why he stormed that church in Minneapolis. And I think it's the same way with a lot of folks, unfortunately, in this business, where, you know, what that old that line in the movie The Aviator I watched a couple of days ago with Leonardo DiCaprio, and he's meeting Katharine Hepburn's family for the first time. And at one point, Katharine Hepburn's mom says, you know, we don't really think about money. And then Leonardo DiCaprio goes, because you have it. He plays Howard Hughes. She's like, excuse me? You don't think about money because you have it, right? So when you have it, then you're not thinking about it anymore because everything's comfortable. So then what's the only thing that really gets you high, for lack of a better term? And that's the attention that you get from being relevant. And I think that's the Martha Stewart thing. I think it's the Don Lemon thing. I think it's a lot of people that, Jim Acosta, they all just want to be loved. That's it.
13: Yeah, they can't say no to anything. I have never had great success in, I mean, I'm a certain level of success, but I never had great levels of fame. But still, there were things I wouldn't do. It was always like, I remember actors being like, well, you got to take it. Oh, they offered me a role. I got to take it. One thing I would never do is sit on a toilet. Like people, they always want you, you audition for these roles for like a sitcom or a show. Two times in my career, I was asked to play a scene sitting on a toilet. Once was Sex in the City. Once was just a short film that I don't even remember the name of it. And I said, I'm not going to do it. And I walked out of the audition, and the casting director couldn't believe, you're turning down a, you know, this is weird. Actors don't do this. They don't say no to it. I said, I'm not going to sit on a toilet. I am not going to be on a toilet on TV. I just don't want that.
16: Whose love interest were you?
13: It was one of the girls. It was one of the girls, you know.
16: I hope so.
13: I mean, yeah, it was one of the main girls. And okay.
16: Probably Cynthia Nixon. Everybody always said like Samantha was the most active sexually. Cynthia Nixon every episode.
13: Oh, and really? Then
16: in the sequel, she became a lesbian. Just, I don't know where it made no sense. But I'd love to see like the script for that sometime. Like Tom Shalhoub, probably not Carrie. It had to be one of the peripherals.
13: It was right? It was one of the other ones. You know. But the thing is, I auditioned for that show about 10 times and I never got on it. But same thing with Seinfeld. I auditioned for Seinfeld dozens of times, never got on it.
16: Really?
13: Yeah.
16: You know, it went off the air, let's see, doing the math on this, 28 years ago this week, and I was talking about this recently, 76 million people tuned in for the final. 76 million. I mean, that's like a Super Bowl number almost, but that's how things used to be. That's 98. It's not like we're talking about, like, you know, 1978, and there's only three channels. Like, I just found that to be incredible, but
13: it is
16: amazing. Go back and watch those shows. It's amazing. And
13: it's kind of like, it reminds me of, you know, like, All in the Family was a number one show, and it would routinely take 20 million viewers, and, like, nobody gets close to that at all anymore.
16: Oh, 2 million is like considered like a big success. So yeah, and you could say, well, there's more channels and there's cord cutting. I don't know. I just think that it's All in the Family. I played a clip of this show recently.

0: sure it's welcome. He's going to welcome it. But is it good for him?
1: No.
0: No.
1: I think that now Karen Bass and the councilwoman that's running against Spencer Pratt will say, see, he's just a puppet of Trump. Yeah. You vote for him, you get Trump. And in Alabama, that's a great thing. Even in states like Pennsylvania, maybe that's a good thing. But Los Angeles, that just created a campaign ad. He didn't have to endorse him. Like it was fine. But I still think he gets to second place in this primary that happens on June 2nd. Then from there, it goes to the general. Karen Bass is at 25% approval, Tom.
0: Yeah.
1: I mean, there is ample opportunity here because no one seems to like her either. So, and Spencer Pratt's AI ads have just been complete bangers. So, yeah, I still think it doesn't kill him, but I think he would have preferred, you may want to stay out of this one.
0: Yeah, just come in at the, after he wins, come in and say, it was all me, and then take credit for it. That's the way Trump does things. Joe Concha, this is great. Great to spend time with you. Thanks for being with us.
1: That's a podcasty. We went for a long time. That was good. Thank you.
0: I like it. I'm long form. I'm the Rogan of Guy Benson's.
1: I love it. All Joes are good on radio, so here we go.
0: Okay, Joe Concha, thanks for being with us. This is Tom Shalhoub in for Guy Benson on The Guy Benson Show.

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1: ABC News, I'm Chuck Sievertson. A Trump administration attempt to smooth over outrage of Republican senators today blew up a meeting, one originally designed to get support for a bill on immigration enforcement. Senators say what torpedoed the effort was President Trump's Justice Department funds set up to pay people claiming they were harmed by the government in the Biden years. It potentially could include rioters from January 6, 2021. Sources in the room say there was yelling and the senators were sent home for Memorial Day. A vote on a measure to force President Trump to end the Iran war is expected in the House today. At the White House today, the president.
2: Right now we're negotiating, and we'll see. But either we're going to get it one way or the other. They're not going to have a nuclear weapon.
1: Oil prices surged, then settled back down today, all the while still over $100 a barrel. Those bounces affecting Wall Street stocks. The major indexes dropped, then rallied to close higher. This is ABC News.
3: This is a Bloomberg Money Minute. Walmart warning that rising fuel costs will squeeze the retailer's bottom line in the current quarter. That could lead the company to raise prices for shoppers. Walmart shares falling more than 7% today, but elsewhere on Wall Street, stocks ended higher. The Dow notching a fresh record closing high on renewed hopes for peace talks between the U.S. and Iran. At the close, the Dow today up 276 points, up 0.5%. The Nasdaq added 23, the S&P up 13, and oil closed a little lower, just above $96 a barrel. Aura Health Oy, that's the maker of those popular smart rings that track your health, fitness, and sleep patterns. The latest tech company to file paperwork to begin selling stock to the public should come a little later this year. And don't be alarmed at your next barbecue if your mustard is neon green. In a tie-in with the latest Minions movie out July 1st, French's yellow mustard will have a sister condiment, Goomy's green mustard. Same taste. Tom Busby, Bloomberg Radio.
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3: 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I-95 North, an accident on the on-ramp from Davie Boulevard and another at Commercial Boulevard. In Palm Beach Gardens, Ellison Wilson Road South, an accident just before PGA Boulevard. Police on the scene there use caution. In West Palm Beach, State Road 7 South, an accident at Stribling Way with congestion up to Forest Hill Boulevard. And in Boca, Powerline Road North, an accident just before Verde Trail. The traffic is service of Massage Envy and the Traffic Center. I'm Sharina.
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5: From the WPBA 25 Weather Center, I'm First Warning Meteorologist Glenn Glazer. This evening here in South Florida, low temperatures will fall into the low 70s in Okeechobee County, but will stay in the mid to upper 70s along the Treasure Coast and throughout Palm Beach County. Winds will be light out of the southeast with isolated coastal rainfall possible. Friday, hot and humid with highs in the upper 80s and low 90s and the heat index in the mid 90s.
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6: Filling in for Guy Benson, it's Tom Shalhoub.
7: That is right. It is Tom Shalhoub in for Guy Benson on The Guy Benson Show. Earlier, I spoke with Senator Joni Ernst, and here's some of that conversation. I want to start with, you are a veteran, and you were coming up to Memorial Day weekend. How are you going to spend the weekend?
8: Yeah, absolutely. I will spend the weekend with my family. Of course, there's a lot of high school and college graduations. I have a nephew that's graduating from high school, so I will be at home with him, spend time with my family. And then, of course, on Memorial Day, it's really important as a veteran to pause on that day and spend time remembering our true heroes, those that have fallen and sacrificed so much for our nation. So I'll go down and watch a Memorial Day service. We have a Memorial Court of Honor in Montgomery County. I'm a member of that organization, and we host a beautiful ceremony at our local cemetery. And we provide flags to veterans' families. So all of those Montgomery County veterans that have passed this past year will present their family with a flag that will be, from here on forward, displayed in our local cemetery.
7: Yeah, that's great. I always like to be part of those.
8: Absolutely.
7: And it's a more somber day. But I remember, because in the Boy Scouts, we always wanted to be, and we always marched in the parades, and 4th of July parade and Veterans Day and Memorial Day. And Memorial Day was the somber one, because, you know, Boy Scouts, we can start horsing around and we're having a good time in the parade. And then when you marched up, the parade always ended at the cemetery, and it was always somber, and you had to behave yourself. And it was somber, but it was always a good day, and it was great as a kid to have to, you know, to watch that and to reflect, because you spend so much of your childhood, you know, you think about the Army and you see the Army guys and you look at the war movies and everything else. But it is like you said, it's on that day, it's especially important to have a bit of seriousness and prayerfulness to your day.
8: Yeah, absolutely. And thank you so much for doing that and participating as a child as well. And I just encourage everyone, it's okay if you go have a picnic or, you know, go to the lake with your family. But please, at some point during that day, just take a pause and say thanks to God for our wonderful veterans that have given that ultimate sacrifice.
7: Yeah. So you are... Correct me if I'm wrong, you're not running again, right?
8: I am not. No.
7: How did you come to that decision? I remember when you announced it. And the thing is, nobody ever leaves. No one says, I'm stepping aside. You didn't get primaried. Trump didn't come out and, like, insult you or whatever. You just said, I'm stepping down. What was the reason?
8: No, and matter of fact, Trump, every time I see him or we have a conversation, he's like, I can't believe, Joni, I can't believe you're leaving me, you know?
7: Yeah. Like, well, did he try? I mean, that's, you know, it's risky because oftentimes the incumbents, they, you know, they're favored because they're in there, they got the power, they got the, you know, the system in place. It's hard to unseat a senator. Did anyone in the party say, hey, Joni, don't do it. We need you in there.
8: But, you know, I'm going to say I'm not a typical politician. And I made a two-term commitment when I was running the first time for U.S. Senate. And I know a lot of politicians don't keep those commitments, but that was important to me. But probably even more important to me is that I have an aging family, and their health concerns with the older members of my family. And it is also my responsibility to help care for my parents. So that is incredibly important to me. They've supported me my entire life and encouraged me to do whatever I needed to do. And now it's my turn to support them. I also am a grandmother, and my daughter is currently serving in the Army. And being able to spend time with my grandson and a growing family, she is expecting a second grandchild for me, you know, that also comes into play as well. The thing that made it very easy for me to move aside and does my heart, you know, a lot of good is to know that a dear friend of mine, Ashley Henson, who is a congresswoman from Iowa, she has taken on this challenge of running for the United States Senate. And I feel so very good about her campaign, about who she is and what she stands for, that it just made it that much easier for me to move on and take care of my own family and allow her the opportunity to come into the Senate and make her own mark as well.
7: Great conversation with Senator Joni Ernst. This is Tom Shalhoub in for Guy Benson on The Guy Benson Show. The home stretch is next.
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9: 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I-95 North, an accident in the express lanes just before DB Boulevard. I-95 South, seeing heavy traffic from Blue Heron Boulevard down to Okeechobee Boulevard. In West Palm Beach, State Road 7 South, an accident just beyond Forest Hill Boulevard. Police on the scene there, use caution. In Broward, University Drive North, an accident at Sample Road. And also in Broward, an accident on Oakland Park Boulevard West, just beyond Rock Island Road, has a left lane blocked. This traffic a service of Massage MV and the Traffic Center. I'm Sharina.
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13: It is the home stretch, Tom Shalhoub. It's truly the home stretch for me because I am filling in for Guy Benson on the Guy Benson Show. This is my second day, and it's kind of the home stretch of my 48 hours of terror. No, this has been a total blast, but we're coming to the end. It's like, you remember the old day? You guys don't know what I'm talking about. When Carol Burnett was plunging the mop into the bucket. We're so glad we had this time together. Just to have a laugh and sing a song. So I actually want to spend this home stretch. Spend is the key word. because we're going to be talking about something that I think about and I talk about with my wife all the time. I talk about it with my kids. Money, saving money, wasting money, investing money, all that kind of stuff. Are you guys with me on that?
14: Yeah,
15: definitely.
13: You guys are young guys. You might be like more risk averse, as they say, but I'm a saver, but there's areas that I like to spend, and I have a concept that I want to share with you. But why don't we go to Mr. Wonderful first? He was making headlines and causing people to argue online, as he usually is. This is a guy that Kevin O'Leary, he's all over the place. He's on Gutfeld. He's in movies. He does all the financial shows on Fox Business. He does Fox News. And he is not short with his opinions. And he says every opinion as if it is like, this is the rule, okay? Because I'm saying it because I'm Mr. Wonderful. He has a great sense of confidence. And that's great for social media because the way he says things makes people want to argue with him. So let's play this clip of him talking about young people wasting money.
16: Stop buying coffee for $5.50. I can walk around with anybody for a day and show you that they're wasting 15% of their money, sometimes 20. Stupid stuff. You know, you go to work, you spend $15 on a sandwich. What are you, an idiot? It costs you 99 cents to make a sandwich at home and bring it with you. So what if you bring it with you? Bring your own water if you have to, or your own drink, or bring your own coffee mug. You start to add that up every day, it's a ton of money. Most people, particularly working in metropolitan cities that are just starting out on their job, making their first $60,000, piss away about $15,000 a year on stupid stuff. And that's what they should stop doing.
13: Wow. Okay, guys, you're young guys, you're buckaroos. Do you go out? Do you bring a bologna sandwich to work with you?
15: Ooh, Dylan, you go first.
14: Yeah, so I actually am not a huge lunch guy in general, honestly. I'm much more of a breakfast man. But I do eat at home. I'll eat a breakfast at home. And then I there's some like snacks and stuff that we have here at the building that are available to us. But other than that, I mean, I pretty much just eat at home most days. And, you know, I think I do buy my lunch sometimes, I will say. And I do buy coffee sometimes. Yep. And I think I wouldn't say I'm an exorbitant. I don't even know what I'm trying to say. I'm not spending a ton of money on that kind of stuff, but it is a fun, simple pleasure that I think that we need to have sometimes.
13: Somebody said it the other day. The guy from Starbucks said, he said, I think the $8 experience, he kept calling it his coffee an experience. And I said, shut up with the CEO talk. You're making me hate Starbucks. Why doesn't he say our coffee is worth it? And it's so premium that you are going to love our coffee instead of saying it's an experience.
14: Yeah, I mean, I agree with that. I think, like, I can make coffee at home, and I do very often, but it's not as good as Starbucks. And that is how they should market it. And, you know, I mean, I like these pleasures, you know, buying your lunch. I bought my lunch today. I had chicken salad from the cafe downstairs.
13: $15?
14: No, not quite $15. It was more like $8, okay. Thankfully.
13: Well, no, I mean, but Mr. Wonderful said, if you're spending $15 on a sandwich, you're stupid. But $15 on a sandwich, that's called New York, right?
14: Yeah, exactly. Yeah. I mean, it's important to cut back on these things, I think, from doing it too much. But, like, I like enjoying life. You know what I'm saying?
13: There
14: like,
13: it is.
14: I love experiences. I like going out to eat every once in a while. I love getting dinner with my wife. And so those are things that we enjoy, but you just have to budget it and make sure that you're not doing it too much. I think that's the key. Otherwise, I mean, you're just, if you're doing the exact same routine every single day and you are saving and never spending anything every single day, I think you're going to have a lot less pleasure in your life.
13: Yes. Well, and it's also, the thing is, it's making kind of a game out of it. When I was a young guy, it was fun for me to pack a sandwich. And I remember going to theater rehearsal, and we weren't paid for these theater shows, you know. So I'd take the subway to the rehearsal, and then I would pull out a bologna sandwich. And some of the guys were like, Shirley, you love sandwiches, you know. Like, we would rehearse down in the East Village. You could get a cup of coffee for 50 cents back then in the 90s. And so I'd go to the deli. I'd get a 50-cent coffee. I'd eat my bologna sandwich. And everybody thought I was funny. And I'm like, this is fun. This is like the way, this is what I should be doing now. You kind of make it fun, okay? So now I'm going to give you my concept, because Joel, you had the the concept already. Basically, you have to balance your savings with your pleasure in your life. You don't want to live like a hermit and you'll never have happiness. So I have a concept called waving. Okay, so this is saving and wasting at the same time. So you come out to zero, right? Here's a good example. I'm not a cord cutter because you can't say cord cutter around here. It's Fox News. You know, you don't want to be a cord cutter. You got to keep that cable news, right?
17: We are
13: but
17: cord.
13: Let's be honest. I am not a cord cutter, but I am sick of paying for like networks that I can get over the air. Like I'm not going to pay CBS premium. I'm not going to do Hulu right. just so I can watch some like, you know, NBC thing or whatever it is. Right. So I got an antenna. I spent $100 on an antenna. I'm doing over the air and I get crystal clear digital, you know, TV. And my wife was like, you bought an antenna? Yeah, I bought an antenna. Put it in the roof. Now the antenna cost me $100. I'm actually going to get a contractor. He's going to string the wire down through the walls because I don't want ugly wires in my house, right? So mm-hmm. I'm spending a lot of money to, I don't know, am I saving money? I guess we can say I'm saving. I'm not, because I'm not going to pay for CBS premium. You know what I'm saying?
17: I get it.
13: Yeah.
15: Listen, I think at the end of the day, it's okay to kind of treat yourself once in a while. Like for me, for example, earlier today, I brought my own sandwich. So I know tomorrow I'm going to treat myself with a nice Mexican dinner. And I'm going to play you guys, here's a little surprise, a little clip that basically highlights my ethos. It's from one of my favorite TV shows. Dylan, I think you know where I'm going with this. It's from Parks and Rec. This summarizes the way I view life and treating yourself. So enjoy, guys.
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20: The best day of the year.
15: So in conclusion, it's okay to treat yourself sometimes.
13: Yeah, that's Aziz, right? Aziz is the treat yourself in that. I used to work with Aziz down at the UCB theater. And I remember when he kind of blew up, he was an NYU guy and he would come over and host the show. And I would, you know, I was like, who is this kid, man? He's like this, you know, ambitious young dude. And do you want to do my show, man? Hey, come do my show. So I would go down and I would do stand up on the show and the place would be packed. And I'm like, what's going on? What is so special about this kid? Well, he had a nice following in college. And I said, I know this guy's going to be very successful. And then, of course, you know, the rest is history. I had an audition for that show, by the way. I had an audition for Parks and Rec, didn't get it. I had a call back with the producers for The Office, didn't get it.
15: Ooh. Oh, man.
13: You know what the role was? What do you think? This is good. What do you guys think? Ooh. I got a producer call back for the Office with Steve Carell. What role was I up for? And it's not Steve Carell because he was already cast.
15: I'm going to go with Creed.
13: Creed?
15: I think so.
14: Oh, that is a great question.
13: So Tom Shalhoub.
14: If we're Tom Shalhoub, I feel like you could play a good Toby.
13: Toby. The answer is Dwight. Dwight Schrute.
15: No worries.
13: Yeah.
14: That would have been I could see that too. I could see that too.
13: And I remember being at the callback in New York and thinking, this has gotta be some like because you go in and it's with all the New York guys. So it was I don't know if you guys know James Urbaniak. James Urbaniak?
15: No.
13: Glasses, you know, he's well known. You'd recognize him. Mm-hmm. He played Crumb in the R. Crumb movie.
14: Okay.
13: But anyway, he was there. All the skinny, nerdy guys were there. And so I thought, and you imagine the British version of The Office, it was a tall, really skinny guy, and he was hopelessly nerdy. I mean, he was in Dorkville, right? Mm-hmm. And so that's what I thought it was going to... you know, end up being. Dwight Schrute ended up being more, he was a dork, but it was like, it was a different, it wasn't a traditional nerd, right?
14: Yeah.
13: With like the big Adam's apple and nerding out, right?
14: Yeah, he's kind of a He-Man dork a little bit, like outdoorsy type, kind of.
13: Okay, also had an audition for Arrested Development. What was the character I was up for on that one?
14: Ooh.
13: Arrested Development. It's one of the main original characters.
15: You know, I hate to break it to you, Tom, but I've never seen a single episode of the show.
13: Okay. Yeah, I guess it's, you know, to me, it seems like a modern show, but it was quite a long time ago.
14: I think, were you auditioning for Tobias? I feel like you could do Tobias.
13: Tobias.
14: Or Gob.
13: Gob. It was Gob. I was going to call him. Was it Gob or was it Job? I called him Job when I was auditioning.
14: Oh, it is Job. It's not Job. Gob. That's okay. My bad. Yeah, it is Job.
13: Job. And who plays Job in the show?
14: That's Will Arnett, right?
13: Yes, that's right. Yeah. I was up for Job. Yeah. And then when Will Arnett got it, I thought I should have been up for the Tony Hale role. And that's the other Tobias, right?
14: Yeah. Tobias was David Cross.
13: Okay. And Tony Hale
14: played Byron. He Buster was the character.
13: Well, in any case, now, you know, this is why I never landed a major sitcom, is because I'm in between. I'm good looking enough to be the Will Arnett character, but I'm weird enough to be the David Cross character. Do you see my problem in this business?
14: I mean, I don't know. I think it's just a bad luck streak.
13: Yeah.
14: I could see you in those roles. That's the thing.
13: I could do it. The problem was the industry tended to see me as a nerd character. I saw myself as a leading man in the Jimmy Stewart vein. You know, not dissimilar from the Guy Benson energy that he gives off. He has leading man energy, but he's not, you know, like an action star energy. He's more the everyman, right?
14: Yeah. No, I see that for sure. I don't see you as the nerdy guy.
13: I'm not the nerdy guy. This is it. When I say nerd, I say it with affection, not like Revenge of the Nerds, more like the cool nerds who are taking over Silicon Valley.
14: Right.
13: And that's why I sit in for Guy Benson. I'm a perfect, you know what? Boom. This is why I sit in for everybody. Jimmy Fallon, Guy Benson, Greg Gutfeld. Shalhoub can do it all. And we've come to the end of 2 days. And I joked that I had a terrible time, but I had a wonderful time. And we'll see you soon again on the Guy Benson Show.
14: It's important to cut back on these things, I think, from doing it too much. But, like, I like enjoying life. You know what I'm saying?
0: Cashback is not available on gas in New Jersey and Wisconsin.
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26: From ABC News, I'm Chuck Severinsen. Something bombed today and it had nothing to do with Iran. It was a meeting on Capitol Hill that sources in the room tell ABC News devolved into yelling. Republican senators telling the acting attorney general President Trump's Justice Department fund could cost them the Senate majority. The fund is supposed to pay people claiming they were harmed by the government in the Biden years. It potentially could include rioters from January 6, 2021.
27: Sources say over nearly 2 hours, Republican senators tore into the acting attorney general, airing their anger over his new anti-weaponization fund. Rather than facing efforts by Democrats to force Republicans on the record on motions to prohibit payments from the fund, GOP leaders sent senators home for a 10-day recess. Senate Majority Leader John Thune sounded exhausted as he told reporters,
28: "It makes everything way harder than it
1: than it should be.
27: Stephen Portnoy, ABC News, Washington.
26: A vote on a measure to force President Trump to end the Iran war is expected in the House today. At the White House, the president.
2: Right now we're negotiating, and we'll see. But either we're going to get it one way or the other. They're not going to have a nuclear weapon.
26: Holiday travel update from ABC's Alex Stone in Los Angeles.
3: Chuck, in many areas now, the holiday weekend getaway is underway. Delta Airlines says today is its busiest day of the long weekend, and AAA reports 45 million Americans will be heading out beginning today, mostly on the roads. Gas Buddy saying the average price for regular unleaded in the U.S. is at $4.55 a gallon today. California, the highest at $6.13 a gallon. San Francisco, the top of that list at $6.28 a gallon for regular unleaded. Chuck.
26: ABC's Alex Stone. People have set fire to an Ebola treatment center in one of the towns at the heart of the outbreak in eastern Congo. As fear and anger grows over a health crisis that authorities and aid agencies are struggling to contain. You're listening to ABC News.
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5: 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Some groups are setting up public leak sites to shame you into paying. 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
9: 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I-95 North, an accident in the express lanes just before DV Boulevard. I-95 South, seeing heavy traffic from Blue Heron Boulevard down to Okeechobee Boulevard. In West Palm Beach, State Road 7 South, an accident just beyond Forest Hill Boulevard. Police on the scene there, use caution. In Broward, University Drive North, an accident at Sample Road. And also in Broward, an accident on Oakland Park Boulevard West, just beyond Rock Island Road, has a left lane blocked. This traffic a service of Massage MV and the Traffic Center. I'm Sharina.
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1: From the WPVA 25 Weather Center, I'm First Warning Meteorologist Glenn Glazer. This evening here in South Florida, low temperatures will fall into the low 70s in Okeechobee County, but will stay in the mid to upper 70s along the Treasure Coast and throughout Palm Beach County. Winds will be light out of the southeast with isolated coastal rainfall possible. Friday, hot and humid with highs in the upper 80s and low 90s and the heat index in the mid 90s.
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0: is Will Kane Country, streaming live at the Will Kane Country YouTube channel, the Will Kane Facebook page, but here at your leisure on demand. Simply hit follow, Spotify, or Apple. He is the host of Unpack with Jack Mack, also the co-host of Spinning Backfist MMA show. He works at Barstool. It is Jack Mack with us today on Will Kane Country. What's up, Jack?
1: What's up, Will? It's good to hear from you. Good to see you. I'm honored to be back. I think it's maybe the second or third time, but this is it's always great to talk with you. And I'm excited to be here on May 21st. There's always stuff going on the internet. That's the thing. Always.
0: I feel like that's a little bit your beat. The internet coverage. Covering the coverage on the internet. The internet's mad. The internet is mad at Mr. Wonderful. Mad at Kevin O'Leary. Because somewhere, someplace, Kevin O'Leary had this to say about how much Gen Z should be spending on lunch. Take it away, 2 days.
2: Can't stand it when I see kids that are making 70 grand a year spending $28 for lunch. I mean, that's just stupid. It's just, think about that in the context of that being put into an index and making 8 to 10% a year for the next 50 years.
0: All right, now what I understand is everybody's mad. Tinfoil Pat, you told me the internet is mad. You're kind of mad because you're a populist internet creature. And explain me why everybody's mad. Why is everybody mad, Jack Mack?
1: Well, so there's multiple sides of the internet, of course. There's the rational side, which I would probably say is 80% of the internet, where it's just normal people going about their life, looking at things, not really commenting. Then you got both sides, left, right. Most of the people mad at Kevin O'Leary are definitely on the left here. And they are saying, hey, why are you not asking the question that is, why is it $28 for lunch? But at the same time, there's also a pushback. This is what often happens on the internet. Someone says something, somebody gets, or like a section of the internet gets mad, and then another section gets mad at the section of the internet that's getting mad at the original comment. It's like, oh, it's a domino effect. I saw a tweet from somebody that had like a sickle and hammer saying like, we're digging your grave first, almost implying when they get away from the internet and get off of their butt and do the Viva la Revolucion, he is going to kill Kevin O'Leary first and put him in a grave first. I think it's a fair point. If you're making $70,000 a year, maybe you got to get a $10 burrito instead of $28. I also saw a tweet from somebody that said, this is ridiculous and coming from a place of privilege. And then she replied, dead serious, saying, I deserve a Caesar salad with smoked salmon for lunch every day. That's what she said. I deserve it. That is, I'm sorry, that's a luxury. Like, I went through a lot of comments. Kevin O'Leary's right. You shouldn't be spending that much, but also, it does feel a little bit like boomer slop. Like there is kind of this, how do I say it? Like there is an anxiety. Like I think the overall reason why a lot of younger people do that is because they have no belief that they will make enough money to retire later on in life or buy a house. So they're like, might as well spend it now. Now that's not the right way to go about things. You should be saving your money. Money compounds. You don't really realize it when you're 22. Because you're like, oh, what is this $28 going to be? Like, it could be something down the line.
0: So I saw a post on X suggesting this is exactly why people are cheering on the heroism of Luigi Mangione. And the obvious implication here is, as you said, this is Kevin O'Leary being led to the gallows, not the gallows, but the guillotine first. Like, we're in the midst of the French Revolution, and he is announcing, let them eat cake. And the minute that Jack Mack uses the word boomer slop, Pat, there you are nodding along. So you think what O'Leary has to say here is boomer slop?
3: Oh, yes. Like, I am now, my goal in life is to go after boomers. I'm going to become boomers Bane. And like, I'm just tired of them. Like, they just sit on their perch, and they don't take into account what average people are going through. So, yeah, I am dead set against boomers right now.
1: Now, I will say...
0: Okay, but that's not good for ratings. That's not good. That is sabotaging the success of our own show. There's plenty of boomers that watch both programs put together by Will Cain.
3: You'll be the hero, I'll be the heel.
0: I don't appreciate it. For one, I'm here with you. Okay, fine. I'm your hero, boomers. Watch, in a minute. Watch. I'm about to go at both Jack Mack and Pat.
1: What?
0: I'm just slow playing it here. But don't worry. I'm about to ride in with my... I don't think it's right to say my white sheet. I'm about to ride in with White Knight. I'm about to be your White Knight, boomers.
1: Now, I will say, Gen Z, I think Gen Z and millennials, for whatever reason, think it's their right to get DoorDash or Uber Eats. Like, it's their right, which is very weird and very, like, if you make a lot of money, yeah, go and do it. Like, you have the luxury to do that. But, this kind of popped off because Kevin O'Leary said it then. There was a survey done. I didn't look into if it was legit or not, but it looked in Gen Z, Millennial, Boomer, and then Gen X, I think, or something, and how they spent their money on dinner or on food. Gen Z, who has the least amount of money, spends, I think, over 50% on restaurants and delivery.
4: It's wild.
1: Baby or boomers, quote unquote, only spend like 15%. I would have to find the exact numbers, but the boomers have more money. Mm-hmm. Now, I guess people would say like, oh, well, they have more time because they're retired. But they also have more time to go to the restaurants. So they spend, like Gen Z, even though they say they have no money, spends more on Uber Eats, more on DoorDash, more on restaurants. And I got into it with Taylor Lorenz. I was replying to her, and she said, well, this is because so many people have disabilities. And I asked her, I was like, how many people have disabilities? How many? Like, is it 25% of Gen Z? If so, we have to, we may have to, I don't know, like, we may have to shut everything down and look at what's going on.
0: She might be right. She might be actually quoting an actual statistic because we've had disability inflation, and so much of Gen Z has anxiety or ADD listed as a true disability that's somehow inhibiting their path to success in America. Let's take a quick break, but continue this conversation with Barstool's Jack Mack here on Will Cain Country.
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0: You're hearing it everywhere, but let's get serious. 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
0: Welcome back to Will Kane Country. We're still hanging out with Barstool's Jack Mack, the host of Unpacked with Jack Mack. Okay, here's where I am. Ready, boomers? This is where I am. Riding in. Bright shining light all around me. Shield held high. I had this conversation at dinner last night. I had it and it continued this morning over coffee. So I'm going to start with this. Jack, what kind of underwear do you wear?
1: I'm going to check. I think I wear, I'm wearing Ralph Lauren. But it's like, it's not, I know that sounds fancy. Expensive.
14: That's fancy.
1: But it's not. Like, it wasn't that expensive.
0: Yeah.
1: Like, I got it at
14: TJ Maxx style.
1: Yeah. I got, like, a bunch of them.
14: Yeah.
1: They're good, though.
3: It was an Uber Eats add-on, probably.
14: Yeah. It was a bundle deal.
0: Keep going around the horn. That
14: jockey.
0: Was a three-pack. That's what he's trying to sell. Tell us. He's still buying him three packs. Okay, you're going jockey. You're buying him in three to five packs.
14: Exactly.
0: You're still buying some bulk discount undies.
14: Yep.
0: Pat?
3: Yeah, I just go, I think I'm at Hanes now. So I used to do boxers, and now I do
14: tried and true
3: boxer briefs to try to, when you get older, you have to you keep them tucked in a little bit more, you know? Otherwise, you're just flopping around.
0: All right.
3: Yeah.
0: Yeah, I got Tommy John's on.
14: Yeah, I was going to say. Again. That I've was my Tommy guess. I knew it. How did I know?
0: Yeah.
3: Why are they not right. sponsored?
0: So let me explain to you my underwear theory. Okay? Here's what's going on. Now, I'm older than you guys. When I was a kid, you wore whatever. You wore whitey tighties. There was a boxer phase in the 90s, but brand didn't matter. And comfort was accidental. You happened into comfort. You rarely chose comfort. And socks were the same way. It was tube socks. And you got used to the heel bunching up at the back of your Achilles. This idea of a fitted sock, much less a designer sock like Stance or Bombas, did not exist. So what we're dealing with now is a society that has become accustomed to Tommy John. And by the way, I'm not suggesting it's bad. It's great. I love nice underwear. I got some Tommy Johns. I got some Lululemons. I opt for the boxer brief. I want something that is fitted that I don't notice all day. So it's got to be a loose material, you know, that still breathes. Fitted, yet not tight. Breathable, but, you know, not bunchable. Like I want all this little needle threading of the perfect underwear. Now, back when I commuted to New York, there would be times when I was up there for like a 5-7 day stretch, and look, let's be honest, I'm not doing laundry, so I mean, I was down to the bottom of the suitcase, and my wife a couple times ordered me underwear, and she ordered me, no offense if they want to come in on a sponsorship, Fruit of the Loom, and that came in the 3-5 pack, and they were cotton and thick, and such a disappointment. Every morning I put them on, it was like starting your day on a downbeat. It was just a bummer to start my day, because I knew it was going to be bunched up in the crotch in the seat. Same thing with socks. You're wearing socks like Stance and Bombas, and you're spending $30 a pair of socks. You're spending $30 a single on a pair of underwear. And this isn't just for rich people. People are doing this. My point is, I want you to hear me out for one more moment. This is capitalism. The idea that something that used to be a necessity that we didn't think about is now a luxury that most of us, to some extent, can afford. And I still think it's absurd to spend $30 on underwear. Just wait, Pat. Just wait. I don't even want to see your face. And that is what we are doing. It is 100% true. The libertarian economic model that I used to buy into 15 years ago, that a rising tide lifts all boats. Trickle-down economics is real. That the way the middle class and the poorest among us live today is vastly different than the way the middle class and the poorest among us lived 30 years ago. It's just a fact. I was alive. I saw it. That being said, and I'm going to bring this home now, boys, we're social creatures. It's what we are. It's really not about our needs. And it's not even really about our wants. It's about comparison. And we look at the dude next to us and we ask, do they have more? What I'm saying is, there's a reason Mom Donnie gets popular. There's a reason socialism has a market. Not because people are truly suffering. There's not a starvation crisis in America. It's because they look at their neighbor and go, why does he have more? And I'm not here to say, oh, that's so bad. It is not great. Envy's a bad characteristic. But it is also human nature. So we have to realize that we're social animals. And when it comes to politics, it's like, oh, well, do you want a bloody revolution? Do you want a society that hates one another with wealth inequality? So you do have to acknowledge it and come up with a way to help it. It's just not going to be helped through socialism. Because socialism produces, you know, Canada. Did you guys see this? The average income in Canada is $45,000. Do you know what the average income of the poorest state in America is? It's Mississippi. And it's $47,000. So the poorest state in America is doing better than the average Canadian. Here's where I'm going with these kids and what Mr. Wonderful is saying. You don't deserve a $28 lunch. You don't. Nobody does. But I get why you're saying that. Because you see other people doing it. Because you see your parents do it. Because you see other DoorDashers. And you think, I'm entitled to that at $70,000. And Mr. Wonderful is just telling you reality. And so the internet's mad because of their comparative status in life. Okay, now get mad, tinfoil.
3: So I think this discussion is really, when I think of it, it's moved past what Mr. Wonderful is saying, because I think he is right. I think that, you know, people don't deserve these things just because they're there. But I do think that we are allegedly live in the most prosperous nation in the country, in the world, in the history of mankind. And I think that there are economic realities that are impacting people that need to be addressed. And I'm saying, like, I'm not looking at my neighbor. I'm looking at how well off I was 5 years ago, 20 years ago compared to now. And we're experiencing shrinkflation. Like, outside of televisions coming down and getting better, the economy is not actually getting better for the average person. And I think that's why they're jumping to Marxism.
0: All right, Jack.
1: I mean, I agree there 100% that the discussion isn't necessarily just about lunch. It's more so lunch is almost a, it's like an example. And then people are saying, why are you talking about lunch when people are very angry about a bunch of other financial, like, we don't care about lunch. Like, talk about things that actually matter. But I mean, also, that's a clip of a podcast we live in. This is another thing. We live in this clip culture, mm-hmm. right? On the internet specifically, and it's only getting worse. And I've seen it kind of like, this is a true revolution of where it's like, people don't even want. I had a friend tell me the other day, they were like, you should get a show on Fox News. I was like, yeah, I should, because I want to get paid Will Cain money. And then, and this girl then said, I wouldn't watch it, but I would watch the Instagram reels. And I was just like, this is, yeah. But that's what's going to happen. And that's only going to get completely worse. So Kevin O'Leary may have even landed that ship in that podcast. I ain't watching it in full. And he may even been rational. But now you see this clip of Kevin O'Leary, and it's like, he's the $28 lunch guy. He's the fifth or the $5 coffee guy. Now, I will say coffee anywhere is like, you're paying $4 now, which is kind of crazy outside of like you, but you can make it at home.
0: At least.
1: Yeah, at least, especially in New York. But here's the thing. Humans, like, when they go to work, they do the same thing every day. A lot of people, it's just a repeat. They see the same people. They take the same route. They need some, like, humans need things that are a little bit different. And we've been told, specifically my generation, a little bit younger, that you need more, like, you need, like, different things going on in your life. Food has become, you see it with foodies, people being obsessed with the restaurants they go to, the food that they get. They need that experience, and they think to themselves, I deserve this. But then,

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3: ABC News, I'm Chuck Sievertson. Breaking news, NASCAR racing champion Kyle Busch has died, according to his family, who posted to his ex-social media page just 7 hours ago, saying he has experienced a severe illness. A meeting on Capitol Hill blew up today with yelling, according to sources in the room to ABC News. Senate Republicans have left Washington without voting on a bill to fund immigration enforcement. It's over opposition to a new fund to compensate Trump allies. It could potentially pay claims by January 6th rioters. Florida Republican Congressman Carlos Jimenez says not anybody should be paid.
4: Especially people that assaulted police officers.
3: In an apparent reversal, about a week after the Pentagon moved to withdraw 5,000 U.S. troops stationed in Poland, President Trump announcing he is sending 5,000 troops to Poland. Polish official tells ABC News the Polish government is pleased a diplomatic offensive was successful. This is ABC News.
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7: 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Turn 5 South and accident just beyond Atlantic Ave and another just beyond Glades Road. I-95 South and accident at Palm Beach Lakes Boulevard has a right lane blocked with stop and go traffic up to North Lake Boulevard. In Palm Beach County, Hagen Ranch Road North, an accident just before Lantana Road. And in Delray, Jog Road North, an accident just beyond Linton Boulevard. 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I'm Sharina.
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9: From the WPBI 25 Weather Center, I'm First Warning Meteorologist Glenn Glazer. This evening here in South Florida, low temperatures will fall into the low 70s in Okeechobee County, but will stay in the mid to upper 70s along the Treasure Coast and throughout Palm Beach County. Winds will be light out of the southeast with isolated coastal rainfall possible. Friday, hot and humid with highs in the upper 80s and low 90s and the heat index in the mid 90s.

0: Welcome back to Will Kane Country. We're still hanging out with Barstool's Jack Mack, the host of Unpacked with Jack Mack. Graham Plattner, he's running for Senate in Maine, but the hits keep coming out. Here's the headline from the New York Post or from Fox News. Plattner's deleted Reddit sparks outrage again as he appears to mock wounded soldier, quote, didn't deserve to live. What did Plattner say on Reddit? It was a video of an American infantryman. I think it was taken from like a GoPro type situation or helmet cam. And here's what Plattner posted. This video never gets old. Dumb MF-er didn't deserve to live. At least his stupidity and fat ass wheezing are available for all future infantrymen to witness and hold in contempt. Poor marksmanship on the Taliban's part is the only reason this mouth breather made it home. He managed to make every possible, I don't know, redacted blank decision possible when it comes to small unit combat. This dude is the leading Democrat candidate for Senate. And yikes. By the way, happy Memorial Day weekend. We're headed into Memorial Day.
1: Oh, yeah, yeah, yeah. No, I mean,
0: It really is. It's
1: he's
0: something.
1: He's the one with the tattoo, right?
0: Hey, by the way, is he popular? Is he popular at the offices in Barstool?
1: Graham Plattner? I'll be honest. I think if I asked every person in the office right now who Graham Plattner is,
0: wouldn't know him.
1: I think two people would know. If not. Yeah. Less like a legit two. He's just not.
0: I believe like, that's true.
1: I don't know if he would be popular, but he's just like, I mean, his main. I think there's people that, and we're a New England company. I even think there's people that come up to me and talk about politics. If I asked them who Graham Plattner was, they would not know. They would not know. He's the one, he had the tattoo too, right? He had that scandal.
0: Yeah, the Nazi tattoo.
1: Nazi tattoo.
0: Jack, so when you're explaining Graham Plattner, I want you to think about this. When somebody walks up to you at Barstool and it comes up and they're like, who's Graham Plattner? I want you to struggle to decide, how am I going to decide to describe Graham Plattner? Option A, he's the dude with the Nazi tattoo on his chest.
1: Yep.
0: But he's a Democrat, they'll say? And you're like, yes, he's a Democrat. Yeah. He had the SS skull and crossbones tattoo on his chest. Option B, he's the dude that gets turned on by the smell of blue water in porta potties and has a habit of jerking off inside of porta potties. Fact, posted it on Reddit. Option three, Democrat, socialist, far left. I'm missing one of his greatest hits. There's more, boys.
2: Oh, he hates me.
0: I can't remember what else.
2: He hates me.
1: Yeah, Hassan Piker, like a best friend, I believe.
0: Yeah.
1: So, Graham Plattner, I mean, it's just, but he's pulled to win, right?
0: I think he's doing well. I haven't seen the latest.
1: Yeah,
0: poll.
1: I think
0: he's doing well.
1: I haven't checked recently, but last I recall, I think I read like an article about 2 weeks ago. He was doing pretty well. I mean, it is Maine. So it's just kind of like, I think once he won that Democratic, because he won the primary, I believe, he's like, it's kind of, I mean, Maine's a different place up there. It's a different world.
0: I know.
2: It's a lot of red up there.
0: I've never been to Maine.
2: It's really nice.
1: I mean, Maine is beautiful. There is some amazing beaches. It's a beautiful, but I mean, it's not very diverse, which it feels a little racist of them. They should figure out to maybe make it like more diverse. It's very
0: I don't
1: light.
0: Think they're kicking anybody out. Not only they're no, kicking anybody out. I think it's a self-selection mechanism.
3: I think they should.
1: Like, why is it not diverse? They have to ask that question. Do they have like a racist environment or something? I don't know.
0: Oh. Yeah. Yeah. Go ahead, Dan.
2: Will, don't you think we see more of these people in the Democratic Party, like the everyman type guy? I mean, because they were seen as the elitist kind of party. But I think we're going to see more. I know his craziness and whatever, but just how he presents as like this rugged kind of, that's more of usually on the right. And so I feel like the Democrats are going to try to push that more just to get more moderates and pull more people to the left.
0: I told you, I think the whole, like, I'm the guy with my shirt off at the bar getting hammered. Even the I'm the guy that gets turned on in the porta potty, I actually think that it's going to be net positive for him on that. The two that I can't reconcile are the Nazi tat and the I hate Maine thing. Like, those seem like election killers.
2: People look past it.
0: We're about to find out.
2: They will. Because I think people.
1: He was a he was a Marine, right? He's a veteran himself. Yes. Or am I making that up?
2: Mm-hmm.
1: So
0: no, what, he is.
1: Yeah. What was the context of like of saying that? That's a pretty nasty thing to say. And then also like kind of being like, oh, if only the Taliban shot better. I mean, that's a pretty nasty thing to say. You could be against a lot of things, but I mean, like, pro-Taliban would be a crazy, crazy.
2: Maybe we should hear John. Osama bin Laden out.
1: Yeah, it's like pro-Taliban is almost. I'm not telling you to say yes to everything that every U.S. politician says, but I mean, pro-Taliban. I'd be a pro Grant Plattner before pro Taliban.
2: Yeah.
0: If you can distinguish the two. There he goes. See you, Jack. Thanks for being with us.
1: See ya.
0: Coming up, Congressman Andy Ogles has introduced the Assimilation Act. He explains next on Will Cain Country.
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0: Welcome back to Will Kane Country. We're joined now by Congressman Andy Ogles of Tennessee, who has introduced, along with Senator Tommy Tuberville, the Assimilation Act. Congressman, it's good to have you back on the program.
1: Absolutely. Thanks for having me.
0: Hey, let's just jump in. It's aptly named the Assimilation Act. If we cut through, okay, if you and I cut through to the bottom heart of the issue, it is we want people in this country who want to be Americans, who will make good Americans, who can become good Americans. It's not a total shutdown on immigration. It is a much harder process to become an American. And part of that obviously entails assimilation. There's a lot you can do at the outset before you pass out the green card, before you grant citizenship. But how do you do it once someone is welcomed into the country? Because that's the real issue. We got to see that they're assimilating once here. Not just a projection, I would hope, but also like a scorecard. Are you assimilating? Like, is there any way to do that? I know that Turkey does that. I think I've mentioned that to you in the past. Like, Turkey does that. Have you learned Turkish? You know, what's your employment status on an ongoing basis? That kind of thing. How do you measure assimilation?
1: I mean, that's a great question. I mean, there's a process of fixing this immigration just failure that has been since 1965 with the Hart-Celler Act, and that set up the framework for this mass invasion that Joe Biden allowed into this country, where you literally have, you know, 10 million, 12 million people coming into this country. So that being said, you know, you end the H-1B visa scam, so we know we have fraud and abuse. You end chain migration. You have to have a job to get here. You have to be of good moral character. So if you have a criminal record, you know, you're a member of MS-13 or Trinidadwagwa, you can't come in. No need to apply. That in and of itself, I think, fixes a lot of it. But as you say, there's no guarantee. And so when you go back before 1965, we were only allowing people into this country that, quite frankly, were coming from countries that shared our values. And so, and I'll give you a good example. So, I mean, obviously, I've been very outspoken on some of the Islamic violence that's taken place in the United States. But let's set that aside. Let's talk about Guatemala for a moment, where you have every 14 minutes, a 14-year-old girl is impregnated by an adult in Guatemala. I think it's a fair statement to say that I don't want adults coming into this country who want to impregnate 14-year-old girls. You need not apply because your values do not align with our values. So the next phase of this immigration process will be my re-migration bill. So you have assimilation. So we're vetting you before you get here. We know who you are. You've got a job. You want to be here. You want to be American. But then that next step is what you're talking about, which is where I've been working with the White House, is that accountability. So you've come here, and perhaps you came here under a false pretense. How do we, you know, get you out of here? And I say it, and I say it again. It's our country. We get to decide who comes in. We also get to decide who has to leave.
0: So I would even go one step further. We don't want somebody that would come in that would impregnate a 14-year-old girl, and we don't want people coming in that think it's okay or tolerate the idea of,
1: that's right,
0: of impregnating a 14-year-old girl. So that's the cultural issue. There's the criminal issue. That would literally be a criminal issue in America. Like, if you impregnated a 14-year-old girl, that would be a criminal statute violation, and I would hope we could move towards a direction where it could be grounds for denaturalization. But then there is a broader community and culture that tolerates that idea. And if that idea is acceptable in Guatemala, meaning, well, I wouldn't do it, but he shouldn't go to jail for it, or I wouldn't do it, but that's just the way it is here in Guatemala, well, then it should inform us on how many people from Guatemala should be coming to America.
1: That's right. And you see a lot of these sex crimes involving minors, and unfortunately some of these minority communities are disproportionately from that region of Central America. So there's a, and I'm not, you know, I don't want to be called a racist. I get called all sorts of names. I'm not saying everybody from those countries is bad, but there's a cultural issue from that country in particular. I was there just a few months ago, and there's literally a nonprofit, and they have a big storefront, and they have a large sign that says, hey, we've got a problem in this country where we have 14-year-old girls getting impregnated by adults. And so, again, you have to start vetting people who are coming into this country. And quite frankly, we only want the best and the brightest. So what are you offering our country? What is it that we need in the job sector that we don't have that Americans can't fill? Quite frankly, we have a lot of people not working in this country. I think most jobs can be filled. So it's America first, but it's also Americans first, American workers first, not illegals. Look, I think it's amazing that people want to come here. We're the most amazing country in the world. But just because you want to go here doesn't mean that you get to come here.
0: Let's take a quick break, but continue this conversation with Congressman Andy Ogles on Will Kane Country.
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0: Welcome back to Will Kane Country. We're still hanging out with Congressman Andy Ogles of Tennessee. Tell me more about the fraud within H-1B. What is the nature of the fraud? Is it hiring people who are coming to do jobs that Americans could actually do, so it's not satisfying the requirements of H-1B, or getting them cheaper and holding them hostage under their visa at certain wage rates? Like, where is the fraud in H-1B?
1: Yes, is the answer. Any way the system can be used and abused, whether that's mass applications, getting people here under false pretense, not paying them a fair wage, undercutting the labor market, putting Americans out of jobs. I mean, you literally, any way you can slice and dice it, it's being done with H-1B visas, which is why we need to shut down the program. We need to rewrite the rules. We need to make it very difficult to come here under the H-1B visa program. And again, there has to be a demonstrated value for the American economy and the American people, why you would bring someone here under that H-1B visa program versus not hiring an American. And so, again, especially in the technology sector where you see those visas being abused, and quite frankly, what they're doing, they were getting a worker at cheap labor prices, undercutting, you know, whether it's San Francisco or, say, Nashville, Tennessee, or anywhere, undercutting the labor market and putting people out of work, Americans out of work. That's not the purpose of that program, is to displace Americans. It is to shore up our job market and make sure that if you're an employer and you need workers, that you can get skilled workers. But again, it's being abused. And the same thing with chain migration. You know, the idea of migration is, you know, Will, you can come here and you can bring your immediate family. The problem is the way it's being used is your cousin and your so-called cousin and your so-called cousin's cousin is all coming in. So one person that should be maybe two or three is 15 or 20. No more, because that's not the intent of the program. But it's being abused and it's being used. And then again, under the Biden administration, you saw them trying to create these kind of fake statuses, temporary statuses to evade any sort of deportation. And so, again, with my re-migration bill, we're going to address all of that, make it easier to denaturalize someone like a Mamdani or maybe even an Ilhan who became a citizen under false pretense, so ultimately they could be deported. Now, there's going to be a statute of limitations on some of those things. That being said, it's going to start laying out this process of, hey, you came here. You said you want to be an American. You said you want to be a part of our community, and you're going to assimilate. And if you don't, we're going to hold you accountable.
0: Let's talk a minute about remigration. So as I hear you describing it, what I hear you talking about is the process of denaturalization. Those numbers are up. That's the process of taking away someone's naturalized citizenship, usually because they have come here under false pretenses, lied about their identity, lied about whatever it might be. There was also a caveat in the original denaturalization process about if it is found out that you're a supporter of the Communist Party. I'm not sure that's enforced in any way anymore, but that should probably be expanded beyond just affiliations to communism to affiliations with terrorism and a terrorist organization, whatever it may be. But remigration in Europe has expanded beyond the concept of denaturalization, and we've seen it in many countries. We've seen it in Sweden. I believe we've now, I'm not sure that Germany has instituted it. I think that Hungary and Austria perhaps have the idea that some people have not fit into society. They are committing crimes at higher rates. And they're what they have put in place is an incentive structure for remigration. So they've said, I believe, and I'm shooting from the hip here, but I believe in Sweden, is it like 30 grand? The offer is 30 grand to return home. Also, by the way, some of these people are on welfare at incredibly high rates. So you have to basically cut off the welfare for that money to be meaningful or have it be worth more than the welfare being received in the society. But they're drawing not just sticks, but carrots. So the way you see remigration, would you see something like that as well, like an incentive to go home?
1: Well, I mean, I would say that, you know, if you are here and you came under the pretense that you're going to have a job and you can be self-sufficient, if you don't have a job, if you lose that job, if you commit a crime, bye. You're automatically gone. I mean, like, you came here saying that I have a job sponsor, that I've got a job, I'm going to be self-sufficient. So if you look under the Biden administration, roughly 200,000 Afghanis came here. Well, over 50% of them get welfare. Over 70% get free health care. Like, that's not our job to give you free health care and free food and a free phone and free housing, right? You came here under the pretext that you're going to be a part and contribute to our society. And if you can't, see you bye. I mean, so again, you don't have to incentivize them leaving. If they're not checking all the boxes, then you've got to get out of here. And so, like, if you can denaturalize someone who's become a citizen, anyone below that status would be easier to remove because they don't have a legal citizenship status in this country. So if you're here on a temporary work visa, if you're here on some sort of status other than citizenship, if you commit a crime, bye. It's automatic deportation. If you lose your job and you end up going on welfare or free health care, bye, you shouldn't be here. And so, again, if you and I go to the UAE and we were going to go there with a job sponsor and we were to lose our jobs, they put us on the next plane out of there. I mean, that's the way most of the world used to do it, and that's the way we need to be doing it going forward.
0: Okay, I've pressed you on this a couple of times. I pressed you and Senator Tuberville on this on the television show. I mean, I love these ideas. And I think your answer to me last time is, look, essentially, we're expanding the Overton's window. We're having conversations that we didn't used to have, but they do need to turn into some sense of action as well. You said you're having conversations with the White House. Well, that's good, but it would still have to get through the House and obviously as well through the Senate. Let's just start with your colleagues. Let's not even worry about Democrats yet.
1: Yeah.
0: Like, is there a sense within the Republican conference that something like this, any of these, start with Assimilation Act, would have a prayer?
1: Yeah, I think the Assimilation Act especially, which is why I broke them up. So remigration is going to be more controversial because you're talking about removing people from this country. Now, I don't find it controversial, but some of my colleagues might. So understanding that...
8: 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Well, now, there's a place where you can meet them fast. 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
3: From ABC News, I'm Dave Packer. Shock and heartbreak in the racing world as it was learned late today that 2-time NASCAR champion and legendary driver Kyle Busch has died.
4: In a statement on behalf of Kyle Busch's family and his racing team, they say they are devastated to announce a sudden and tragic passing of Kyle Busch. Earlier on Thursday, his family said he was hospitalized and undergoing treatment due to a severe illness, so he was not going to compete this weekend at Charlotte Motor Speedway. His family saying he was fierce, passionate, and deeply cared about NASCAR and the fans.
3: ABC's Alex Stone. Busch was 41. Growing controversy over President Trump's $1.8 billion fund of taxpayer money that could give payouts to political allies who claim that they were targeted by the Biden administration. Now, a growing number of Republicans on Capitol Hill are raising serious concerns.
5: Senate Republicans hearing from Acting Attorney General Todd Blanche today, according to multiple sources, as Republican outrage over the so-called anti-weaponization fund is complicating leadership efforts to advance the $70 billion immigration enforcement bill. Multiple people familiar with the negotiations confirmed to ABC News that some Republicans are considering including guardrails for the fund as they work on revisions to the bill.
3: ABC's Karen Travers is an example of a guardrail from Florida Republican Congressman Carlos Jimenez.
6: This should be for people that were really abused and over-prosecuted, and the DOJ, you know, was weaponized against them. They have to prove it.
3: Outrage from congressional Democrats at this hour after House Republicans pulled a vote on an Iran War Powers resolution that members were slated to vote on tonight. Sources telling ABC News the vote was scrapped at the last minute due to attendance issues on the GOP side. It was a record day on Wall Street, the Dow closing at a new high, up 276 points, over 50,000, ahead of a Memorial Day weekend fueled by talks of a deal with Iran. 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
7: Wife of New York City Mayor Zohran Mamdani reportedly has anti-Israel songs on her Spotify about greedy Jews. That's according to the Free Press. Mamdani's wife, Rama Duwaji, age 28, reportedly has 2 playlists on her Spotify account with anti-Israel songs entitled Intifada and Anna Bakra Israel, the outlet reported. Anna Bakra Israel is reported as meaning I hate Israel. Other songs on Duwaji's playlist are reported as featuring lyrics such as Free Palestine, bitch, Israel gonna handle, bitch. Since the outlet's discovery of Duwaji's Spotify account, the account has been reported as being private. Tuesday, ask Mamdani's comms team, why does Rama Duwaji appear to have a Spotify account with songs about greedy Jews and how Israel gonna die? Any comment? Olivia Reingold, a reporter with the outlet, wrote in her post on X, Wednesday, the account is totally shut down, made private now. One of the playlists contains the songs Intifada and Anna Bakra Israel, while another playlist entitled P2P Palestine to Pre-DC Protest Trip contained a song called Free Palestine. The first playlist, titled Hungry by Sexy for Palestine, features songs like Amrika, Intifada, and one called Anna Bakra Israel. Another number titled Rajui Filistini, a 2019 song popularized by Moroccan soccer fans that has boomed in popularity the last few years, asks for God's protection from the darkness of betrayal, oppression, and from the Jews who are greedy for you. The second playlist, called P2P Palestine to Pre-DC Protest Trip, appears to have been created as a soundtrack for the January 13th, 2024 March on Washington for Gaza. One song added on the day of the protest is titled Free Palestine. It is a short song that manages to pack multiple blood libels and death wishes to Israel in less than 3 minutes. The most repeated line is, F Israel. Israel is a bitch. Other lyrics include, Free Palestine, bitch. Israel gonna die, bitch. I can't even say the rest of it. It's just too vile. And I'm not allowed to say these words on the radio. Hey, the mayor's wife's Spotify account also reportedly contains an anti-police playlist entitled ACAB, which refers to all cops are bastards, according to the outlet. Is this really the family you want living in the mayor's mansion in New York City? I guess I have to believe that New Yorkers have become very anti-Semitic, and you better get used to it because he's got a whole term to serve.
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9: From the WPBA 25 Weather Center, I'm First Warning Meteorologist Glenn Glazer. This evening here in South Florida, low temperatures will fall into the low 70s in Okeechobee County, but will stay in the mid to upper 70s along the Treasure Coast and throughout Palm Beach County. Winds will be light out of the southeast with isolated coastal rainfall possible. Friday, hot and humid with highs in the upper 80s and low 90s and the heat index in the mid 90s.

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1: 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It is the Joe Pags Show. Thanks a lot for stopping by. Mike Davis on the program today, Article3Project.org. He always brings it like it's been brought in. Also have a guy named Will Tebow on. He's a former military guy who breaks down what's going on in Iran. We compare and contrast what's happening in Iran with what happened in Venezuela. And also, because Cuba is so much closer to us, what's the story there? We get into all of that and then some with Will. Make sure you stick around. Big show coming your way. Last year, is it Moron or Zoran? Zoran Mamdani. I always mix it up. Sometimes it's Moron Mamdani. But either way, Zoran Mamdani won in New York, not because New York wants socialism, not because they want some sort of Islamic activism, not because they want less ability to succeed. They all fell for the okey-doke. And the okey-doke was affordability. Affordability. Is it affordable? Got to make New York affordable. And he was going to fix everything, going to give you a free bus fare. Everybody jumped on that. Going to give you grocery stores all over the place that basically have the lowest prices anywhere because the taxpayers are going to pay for it. He's going to go and get that money from the billionaires because God knows they don't deserve to keep what it is that they earned. And the regular folk in New York decided, yes, we're going to vote for this idiot. Well, affordability was not something that Republicans were talking about at all. And he, of course, a Democrat slash socialist slash progressive loon, got the message across with his big fake smile, and people fell for it. I think a lot of people regret their vote for him, but suddenly became a thing. I remember President Trump saying, nobody was ever talking about affordability. And then I remember me saying, affordability, I don't think I've ever used that word in my life, and now we're using it in every other word in a sentence to get elected. You have to understand, the Democrats have no policies. They have no real agenda. If they should, God forbid, get the administration back or the House and the Senate back, then they would not really have any plan other than power and control, raise your taxes, raise your regulations, and make life less free and liberated in the United States of America. That's what you would get. And Mamdani is proving that early on. He had to get some $4 billion bailout from the state of New York, which means New Yorkers' taxes are going to be going up. Why do I bring that up? Well, affordability is something that the president is now saying, Republicans are now saying, although they are the party of making things more affordable, they just weren't saying it as much. The president sat down today and said, during the Biden era, they increased the regulations on how you refrigerate a refrigerator and how you freeze things in the icebox or the freezer to the point to where it made things very unaffordable. President sat down today and through the swipe of his pen got rid of those regulations, so you probably will see the prices of these items going down now. Here's what he said.
2: Today is my honor to be discussing the taking of a very historic action to substantially lower costs for consumers, protect hundreds of thousands of jobs, and save Americans well over $2 billion a year by officially terminating the Biden administration's ridiculous regulations imposing costly requirements on refrigerators and air conditioners. It's ridiculous, unnecessary, and costly, and actually makes the machinery worse.
1: Sam, I got to ask you a question. What's going on with the guy's belly button over the president's left shoulder here?
3: Good question. Looks like a bowling ball.
1: Looks like he might be pregnant. Yeah. Am I missing something there?
4: For those who are, the little turkey thing.
1: There's something going on. I mean, it could be the turkey is ready. For those who are listening, you've got several people. You can't see their faces behind the president as he sits at the desk in the Oval Office, the Resolute desk. And there's a guy who clearly, I mean, either it's an Audi or there's something else going on. He might have to go see somebody. So having said that, I'm glad the president's getting rid of these regulations, which were stupid. All of these green, lefty, climate change, garbage regulations were added to gain power and control. And in the Inflation Reduction Act, which didn't, it was really about climate change or so-called climate change. Even the UN's going away from that now because it just seems stupid that every time they say, here's the date where we're all going to be out of fish, it was supposed to happen by the year 2000. I noticed we had salmon the other night, so fish is still a thing. When we hear that the polar ice cap will melt by 2014, and I realized that was 12 years ago, it turns out Al Gore was wrong. When you hear AOC say we're all going to be dead in 12 years, and the people that she's actually citing their report, those people who wrote it say, we didn't really say that. She's not really using that information the right way. And when the Biden administration, it wasn't Joe Biden, he was busy eating ice cream and being completely without any cognition. When they say you've got to stop using gas stoves and only go electric, when they say you have to get this kind of a window, when they say you have to get solar panels, when they say you can't buy this refrigerator anymore, when they say no more internal combustion engines that run on gasoline, it turns out they're all full of it. And the president, I think, is making a smart move by getting rid of those regulations. Unfortunately, a future president could add them all back on. And I hope that that won't happen. In fact, if you get a Republican, whether it's J.D. Vance or Marco Rubio or Ron DeSantis after President Trump, I don't see them adding the regulations back. Then he said this.
2: Under the Biden administration, the so-called technology transition rule, which was crazy, forced companies to adopt specific high-cost refrigerants, massively driving up the price of transporting and strong and storing refrigerants and various goods. Many grocery stores and restaurants had no choice but to replace their refrigerators entirely. They went out of business, half of them. And these costs rose. Americans faced higher grocery prices and reduced access to critical medical supplies. It was a very catastrophic thing that they did. At the same time, this rule also drove up the cost of living by forcing consumers to purchase higher cost residential air conditioning units. They went up very substantially in cost, and also they were going to be obsolete very quickly. It created national security risk by adding additional hurdles to the already complicated process of manufacturing semiconductors. So it was a mess. Likewise, the so-called emissions rule imposed crippling leak repair requirements on virtually all existing large-scale refrigeration systems, hurting consumers and small businesses, making it almost impossible for many small businesses to even buy inferior equipment.
1: Let me just stop there. I mean, hopefully you're hearing what he's laying down. If you had a refrigerating system in your business or even in your home, instead of allowing you to get it fixed, they made it cost prohibitive to get it fixed, forcing you to buy a different model that might not have cooled as well, that had all these regulations attached, that would have cost you a lot more money. It reminds me a lot of cash for clunkers, although with cash for clunkers, they gave you, what, $4,000 or something on a trade. But they were taking perfectly good vehicles off the road. There were then, in many of them, SUVs especially, were filling the blocks with, like, concrete so you could never use them again, instead of having people have the ability to fix a car. I mean, they were putting repair shops out of business. They were putting used car lots out of business. They were making regulations under Obama that made it untenable to continue fixing your older vehicle, forcing you into a newer one that had all these regulations on them and all these surveilling tactics on them. Think about it. I still have a few cars that don't have any of this OnStar or surveillance system. I mean, they're actually talking about possibly adding a breathalyzer on every car in the future. I don't drink. I got to blow into a breathalyzer to start my car? Give me a break. So it was a way to force you to accept the regulations without making the regulations like permanent law. It was like what they did when they took the speed limit nationwide down to 55. When they took the nationwide top highway speed to 55, they didn't force it through law. They said, we just won't send you back the road money. So in other words, you send all your excise tax money into the federal government. We won't send any of it back unless you change the speed limit to what we say. Same thing with the drinking age. It used to be 18. They raised it to 21. First they said 19, then they went to 21. And they said, we're not going to make this a law, but if you don't comply, we're not going to give you this aid money or that aid money, money that was actually sent by the state, and you would never get it back unless you got in line. Same thing with Obama and Obamacare, trying to force states to do different things with Medicaid or Medicare or Obamacare. And if you didn't do it, we wouldn't send you back the Medicaid money that we got from your residents. That's the game they play. It's a leverage play monetarily.
2: And this is all across the country. The higher costs threatened thousands of jobs and was passed on in the form of higher prices and higher taxes. Today's reforms will deliver significant financial relief, saving American families and businesses more than $2.4 billion. Think of that, each year. Thanks to today's reforms, the American people have lower grocery prices, cheaper transportation of goods, lower costs of air conditioning, at no detriment at all to our country. Zero. Including environmental detriment. My administration's historic deregulatory agenda has already saved our country an estimated $1.2 trillion. That's been done over a relatively short period of time. $1.2 trillion with a T. We're committed to fixing the and really completely ending Biden's disastrous regulatory policies and delivering financial relief to each and every American, which is what we're doing. This was a tremendous burden, a tremendous cost. These people had to live with it. Not only refrigerants, but a lot more. And it was making the equipment unaffordable. And the actual benefit was nothing. It just made it worse, it made life worse, and it made it worse, and it drove up costs tremendously. So now I'd like to ask Administrator Lee Zeldin, who's absolutely fantastic. He's doing an incredible job. We're proud of you, Lee. Really, the job you're doing is incredible.
1: I mean, we don't hear from Lee Zeldin, but he is fantastic. I'll agree with that. Although the president does say that a lot, even if the thing might not be completely fantastic, Lee Zeldin has done an incredible job as the EPA administrator. And listen, when you think about regulations, I want it to have a negative connotation to you. I'm not saying it just to say it. It should have a negative connotation because when you put regulations on, they should serve one job. A, should keep us safe. Like, you had to have regulations in the plant where they were making, you know, cars back in the day. And that's why they had things like the sit-in or the sit-out. I think it was called the sit-in in Buick City, Flint, Michigan. They did that back in the day because people were losing an arm. They lose a finger. You know, people would have major injuries on the assembly line. You had to have some regulations that said, hey, you got to make sure you at least protect the people. So you want there to be regulations on a limited basis. If you've got some regulation that say you can't put poison in the water, that's a good regulation. Got regulations that say the food has to pass this standard, that's good. We don't want to eat food that doesn't pass the standard. But when you add regulation after regulation to stop people from drilling for more oil, well, that's just an agenda now. When you have regulation after regulation to force people to buy electric cars because, you know, those who are investing in electric cars maybe are more on your side. When you have regulations that say you can't go to Anwar and go get the oil that God gave us, and all the natural resources, the fossil fuels there because of the what is it, the elk or the wildebeest or something that's up there. And that's just dumb. It's a regulation to force people to go. You can't build the Keystone XL pipeline, but you can have all that oil delivered via railway. Really? Well, who runs the railway? Who does that benefit? When you have regulations that benefit the few and put hardship on the many, that's just a political move to line your own pockets. You know, when Al Gore's using $20,000 a month in electricity while telling us to stop using electricity, I've got a problem with that. When you tell me you can use all the carbon you want, but if you pay a carbon, you know, tax or some sort of offset to the carbon that you used, then everything's okay. Well, how does that work? Who's getting the money for the carbon tax that you want to charge me? And why do people still fly around in their private jets that exude way more emissions than a regular jet that carries a lot more people? You got to start thinking to yourself, are they regulating because they're keeping us safe? Are they regulating because they have the power over us? They can make our lives miserable. Fewer regulations, only the necessary ones, is better. And fewer regulations means you don't have to go ask, you know, daddy government if you can go do that thing. It would be a much better thing to have fewer regulations. I am completely in support of what the president's doing here, and I hope that he does more to deregulate, which is he's known to do even in his first term. 833-JOE-PAGS, 833-563-7247, joepags.com. Definitely want to hear from you. We will be talking about Iran. What is the latest on that? What is the latest on that? We're going to be talking about that. Also, Cuba. Do we now go to Cuba? I mean, is that salvo that was thrown out yesterday to go and arrest Raul Castro? One wonders if we'll go there to get him. Is that some sort of a precursor to us going there and doing something like we did in Venezuela or something like what's going on in Iran? We'll talk about that as well. Meantime, I'm going to tell you about Incogni. The phenomenon of receiving spam text messages is relatively new. These people are getting your phone number. They can call you all day, text you all day. They're getting your email address. They can email you all day, bother you all day. They get the number for your kids, your wife's number, your husband's number. They're going to find out where you work, what you drive, where you shop, where you eat. 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You want to get your privacy back. 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We're back after this.
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9: 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My interview, the full interview with Dinesh D'Souza, is up and running now over on YouTube. It is 40 minutes long. It's a good long interview. We get into the division on the right, Tucker, Megan, Candace, people like Dinesh and me. I mean, many times we look like we're on different sides, which is weird because you're handing a win to the left that has no agenda, has nothing to offer the American people, but at least they look like they're all for one and one for all. So we talk about all that and then some. We get in-depth with it. I think you're really going to like this. It's already flying out off the shelves. A lot of people are enjoying it. Go to JoePags.com/YouTube. JoePags.com/YouTube. When it comes to what's going on with Cuba, it's interesting to me because the president says Venezuela is a problem. Then suddenly Maduro and his wife are gone, indicted. And then you see Iran is a problem. We take out the nuclear sites. And then this military operation that started on February 28th. And now we're getting to a place where we're negotiating in the hopes of getting a non-nuclear Iran for the foreseeable future, if not forever. And then now you've got a charge against Raul Castro, allegedly, not even alleged. I think he's bragged about shooting down these small planes that were just offering aid to those trying to leave Cuba. And they did so in international waters, which is against international law. The United States, now the DOJ now, has charged him, indicted him. Will you go and get him? What's the next step? So where are we with Cuba policies? Is this the next one that we'll see some sort of military action or some sort of an operation to go and get Raul Castro? And if you get Castro, what does that really mean? Today, Marco Rubio, the Secretary of State, was asked about Cuba.
10: How do you intend to get Raul Castro to the United States?
9: How do you intend to get Raul Castro to the United States is the very British question.
10: Well, that was a grand jury in South Florida returned an indictment on Raul Castro. Nothing to do with us. The grand jury, the evidence is clear. He admits to it. Raul Castro openly admits and brags about he shot down civilian, gave the order to shoot down civilian airplanes.
11: And how would you get him here?
10: Well, I'm not going to talk about how we're going to get him here. If we were trying to get him here, why would I say to the media what our plans are about that? I know you have to ask, but why would I answer that? The bottom line, there's a lot. He's, at that point, he becomes a fugitive of American justice. And, well, you know, If there's an announcement, I probably will tell you afterwards, not before.
9: I mean,

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3: ABC News, I'm Dave Packer. Outrage on the House floor tonight after Republicans pulled a vote on an Iran war power resolution due to attendance issues from within the GOP. Democrats immediately responding. House Rules Committee Chair Jim McGovern.
4: Mr. Speaker, further parliamentary inquiry. Are we not voting on it because the American people are sick and tired of this illegal war that is costing tens of billions of dollars?
3: Senate Republicans in open revolt over President Trump's new taxpayer fund to reward allies who claim they were persecuted by the Biden Justice Department, a group that could include the rioters who stormed the Capitol and attacked police officers on January 6. Republicans demanding answers or they won't approve more funding for the president's immigration crackdown. His family says a two-time NASCAR champion and legendary driver Kyle Busch has died. The announcement of Busch's death coming just hours after the family announced that the 41-year-old was hospitalized after experiencing a severe illness. This is ABC News.
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6: Many of you know that my inspiration for becoming an accident attorney was my brother Tim, who was rendered a quadriplegic at age 18. I didn't know what a personal injury lawyer was or what they did, but I soon did. Tim was treated terribly by the insurance company, and I became enraged. It was a constant delay and deny. I'm John Morgan of Morgan & Morgan. 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
14: From the WPBA 25 Weather Center, I'm First Warning Meteorologist Glenn Glazer. This evening here in South Florida, low temperatures will fall into the low 70s in Okeechobee County, but will stay in the mid to upper 70s along the Treasure Coast and throughout Palm Beach County. Winds will be light out of the southeast with isolated coastal rainfall possible. Friday, hot and humid with highs in the

0: upper 80s and low 90s, and the heat index in the mid 90s.
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2: My pleasure to have you. I wonder, where are you with Cuba? Our entire lives, we've heard about Cuba and how bad Cuba is. Now, the revolution in Cuba happened before I was born. It was happened in the late 1950s, and it's been under a strong-armed control, the communist hammer, for a long time. And the people there have been suffering. I mean, when you think about it, it's kind of cool that their cars are all from the 1950s, but then it's uncool to know that they're from the 1950s because they can't get automobiles there. And they've been fixing these cars from the 50s for a long time. If you look up some video of cars in Cuba, it's like you're in a time machine. It's very interesting. And the people there obviously become very good at fixing them. But when it comes to technology, only those who are in the government get to have any technology. When it comes to anything new, when it comes to, you know, new transportation or new fill in the blank, it's only for the government. Remember, they eat the prime rib while the people eat bugs. So is it time to do something about Cuba? It's very interesting that we're interested in the Middle East, and we have been for a long time, yet Cuba's 90 miles off of our coast. The last time we took any sort of attempted action was in the early 1960s. So is it time to do something about Cuba? And can you do to Cuba what you're doing to Iran? And what I mean is, in Iran, we're starving Iran. Their economy is screwed. Their inflation rate is 70 to 80% right now. They can't sell any of their oil. Ships are not allowed to leave port in Iran because of the blockade. They are suffering big time. Some would say bigly. Although I think the president always said big league. But we'll call it bigly. So, I mean, that makes sense. Can you starve the leadership of Cuba the same way? It looks like you might be able to. Or do you go into Cuba like you did in Venezuela in the dark of night? 2 hours later, you got the 94-year-old Raul Castro, and the leadership in Cuba then answers to the president of the United States, which is kind of what's going on right now with this Delcy Rodriguez in Venezuela, although she was the vice president for Maduro. So the whole thing is very interesting. What would you do if you had the button? What does that button do to change what's going on in Cuba, again, 90 miles off the coast of Florida? Well, Marco Rubio just was not going to answer whether they're going to go in there and get Raul Castro. President Trump was asked about his thoughts on Cuba as well.
3: Cuba, look, it's a failed country. Everybody knows it. They don't have electricity. They don't have money. They don't have really anything. They don't have food. And we're going to help them along, and we're going to help them because the people, because number one, I want to help them, you know, on a humanitarian basis, but we have the Cuban American population, much of it living in Miami and Florida. That's a great group of people, amazing group of people, industrious, just they're great Americans. They've wanted this to happen. They want to go back to their country. They want to help their country. I hope they're going to stay here, but they want to go back. They want to invest in their country and, you know, see if they can bring it back. Other presidents have looked at this for 50, 60 years doing something, and it looks like I'll be the one that does it, so we'd be happy to do it. We want to open it up to Cuban Americans where they can go back and help.
2: There you go. Very interesting. He's thinking about Cuban Americans. You know, the big contingent in Miami and South Florida voted for him. You know, they love that Marco Rubio is the Secretary of State, who's also talking a lot about this. I mean, you might be able to get something done. I don't want more military action unless it's some swift in the middle of the night operation that, again, no Americans die. And you go grab Raul Castro. I don't know. But something is going to happen because suddenly we're there. Well, Rubio said this.
4: Here's the problem we have. We'll engage with the Cubans we have. Our ambassadors met with them recently. The CIA director was down there a few weeks ago. There's some State Department communications that occur. I just don't see a lot of. At the end of the day, they got to make a decision. Their system doesn't work, right? Their economic system does not work. It's broken. And you can't fix it with the current political system that's in place. They just don't comprehend how to do it. And it's a failed state. Like, their economy and the model they're trying to follow in Cuba doesn't resemble what anyone is doing anywhere in the world. I mean, there are other ways to do it that can provide the people of Cuba prosperity and opportunity. And it's what I said in the video to them the other day. You look at Cuba and the Bahamas and Jamaica and the Dominican Republic here in Florida. Cuba's surrounded by places where people have the right to do things like own a business, work for themselves, and be able to vote and for the leaders that govern them and or replace them. So if that's possible all around Cuba, why isn't it possible? Why is that not possible inside of Cuba? And right now, there just doesn't seem to be people over there in charge of the regime who are in any way open to any of those changes. And the things they talk about economically are cosmetic in nature. They're not real. Because that's what they've gotten used to all these years, is just buying time and waiting us out. They're not going to be able to wait us out or buy time. We're very serious. We're very focused. As I told you a moment ago, in the context of Iran, the president's preference is always a negotiated agreement that's peaceful. That's always our preference. That remains our preference with Cuba. I'm just being honest with you. You know, the likelihood of that happening, given who we're dealing with right now, is not high. But if they have a change of heart, you know, we're here. And in the meantime, we'll keep doing what we need to do.
5: It sounds a lot like nation building. The administration doesn't believe in using force for nation building.
2: No, it's not
5: nation building.
2: The same doofus from the BBC. Sounds an awful lot like nation building. You know, it's a nation building. And Rubio keeps talking to him like, at some point, just ignore this doofus.
4: Building. It's not nation building. We are addressing something that's directly related to the national security of the United States. We are involved in places all over the world. You're asking me about Ebola. Important. But Ebola's in Africa. Cuba's 90 miles from our shores. So if you have a systemic meltdown in that country, which is where they're headed, their power plants, by the way, the reason why their power plants break down, they've been having blackouts for years. They had major blackouts last year, and they were still getting free Venezuelan oil. They haven't spent a penny in fixing their energy production, their electrical grid. They don't spend any money on that stuff. They pocket it. They have a private military company named Gaesa, who's sitting on $18 billion of assets. And not a penny of that transfers over to the state budget. Not a penny of that goes over to help the people of Cuba. Not 1 cent. So even if they had all the diesel in the world, they still wouldn't be able to generate energy because they've stolen the money and haven't invested in their energy infrastructure. So you're heading for a failed state. That's what you have now. But it's 90 miles from our shores. So we'll be impacted by the migratory crisis, by any violence and instability that happens there. It directly implicates the United States' national interest. So the future of Cuba belongs to the people of Cuba in terms of how they're governed, what the system looks like, and so forth. But the national security threat, that's 100% something we're going to focus on, because that's about America.
2: Without a doubt, it's right there. It's right there. Sounds an awful lot like nation building. Shut up. It's like, when you say something like that, and you make the term nation building a pejorative, then you're trying to suggest that the United States shouldn't do anything to Cuba. So what are you for the Cuban regime? Are you for the people there having no freedom and liberty, to having very little food and water, having very little access to new transportation and technology? Are you for that? I mean, I got to tell you, if I were in government, I'm never going to be. I just think it would be a waste of my time to run for office. You're beholden to too many people who helped you get there. But if I were ever in office and they were questioning me, I would turn it around on them. Are you for the regime? Would regime change be bad? You say it sounds like regime change. I mean, we'd be happy to see the regime change, but we're not going to force it. I mean, what are you saying? Is that a bad thing if the people there had a better chance at the freedom to ask questions like you're asking me? I just feel like I would say that. I would have no time for the nonsense, to be honest. As we look at all this going on, with the world bad guys are now on their back heels. They're there's a strong guy in office again. For 4 years, they had a paper tiger. For 4 years, they did anything they wanted. For 4 years, Iran had billions of dollars freed up. Cuba did anything it wanted to do. North Korea did anything it wanted to do. China did anything it wanted to do. I'm surprised it didn't go to Taiwan, to be honest with you, after seeing how failed our leaving, our withdrawal from Afghanistan was under Biden. You now have a guy in office who is showing the American strength and that we are a power for good, using economic abilities and leverage to make sure that we have fair trade and free trade, using our military leverage to show how powerful we are. When he did that thing, or when he said, yes, go for it, he gave the order to accomplish getting Maduro and his wife. The entire bad world, the axis of the enemies out there, you know, we're the allies, they're the axis, right? Axis. When they saw that, they went, what the beep just happened here? What did Trump just pull off? I don't get it. So it begs the question, what if the House and Senate, and what if the presidency, and what if the leanings of the Supreme Court ended up going the other way, back to the left? Can you imagine how bad that would be? President Trump was asked about that today, and he can imagine how bad it would be.
3: I think if Democrats took control of the Congress, I think that, and let's say took control of the country, I think that this country's finished. These people are sick. They suffer from Trump derangement syndrome, but really they have bad policy. They have horrible policy. They cheat on elections. They get elected by cheating on elections. But you would have two states added. They'll terminate the filibuster immediately. Republicans should do that. They'll terminate the filibuster. You'll have Washington, D.C., and you'll have Puerto Rico as a state, which will be a disaster, which would be four Senate seats, tremendous numbers of electoral college votes. You will have that's really bad, but you will have the destruction of our country. They want to go to 21 Supreme Court judges. That's their perfect number. They talk about 13, but they want to go to 21. 21 Supreme Court judges. If they get in power, I think this country would be maybe finished.
2: I agree. We were almost finished with Biden. Because it wasn't a leader of the executive branch. It was the executive branch by committee. And the committee were a bunch of left-wing progressive Marxist loons. From Antony Blinken to Jake Sullivan, Jen Psaki, and KJP, for God's sakes. These people are all nuts. And then you had the deep state that helped Biden get elected by lying about Hunter Biden's laptop. You had the deep state running everything, just running amok. And then the weaponization of the DOJ after anybody who would say anything that the central government didn't approve of. Controlling by injecting money and staff into places like Twitter. He's not wrong. If this country went back to the left, you can kiss your civil liberties goodbye. And it's so interesting to me that as we're watching our strength really show up around the world, and as we're watching more freedom and liberty, fewer regulations, more access to the American dream, as we're seeing that, the left is pretending like this guy is the dictator, the authoritarian. He's the guy trying to be the fascist out there. When we just dealt with 4 years of a committee in the executive that did all it could to shut us down if we disagreed with them. There are people in this country who to this day think you're not allowed to say, I've got questions about the 2020 election. There are people in this country today who still think 6 foot social distancing and having a COVID passport to go to dinner or go to a movie was a smart move. We still have people who think that those injections actually did something good. That's how nutsy cuckoo would become again if we go back to the left. And there's a real possibility that can happen. You don't use your brain. The infighting on the right is stupid. We should be rallying around these moves to make sure that the strong men around this world don't have the ability to keep people under their thumb like they are. We should make sure that American interests are taken care of when it comes to Cuba, when it comes to Venezuela, when it comes to Iran and anybody else. And we should be applauding the vast difference between that administration and this administration. And so often we don't do that. We rest on our laurels. And we forget how much better things are. And then people just don't go and vote. Like, there's a primary going on in a lot of states right now. You better be getting involved. There's early voting happening in my state, Texas, right now. You better be getting involved. Because it can be swift and smooth and quiet how they take over. And once they take over, it's going to go back to what it was under Biden on steroids. Listen, Obama was horrible when it came to our freedoms, our liberties, and our civil liberties, and our abilities to reach and achieve the American dream. Power and control over regulation took over under Obama. Biden's 4 years were Obama times 10, because it was run by the same idiots, and Obama was the last decider. Right, trust me when I say, Obama, that was his third term. He tried to get everything done. He couldn't get done in his eight. And thankfully, we had a complete changeover November and a half ago. At the end of the day, what you have is an ability to actually get back to a constitutional republic the way it was designed under this guy. And for some reason, we're not paying attention. What he just said about Democrats taking over again is 100% factual. 833-JOE-PAGS. 833-563-7247. JoePags.com. Scroll down, click on contact. We're back after this.
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9: Glad to have you. Thanks. I appreciate you stopping by. There's a lot going on. There's a lot to get to. The Joe Pag Show for your Thursday. I'm going to be on a News Nation tonight, I think, with Katie Pavlich. I'll be on first time we will be on Katie's show. Sam, she's booked us, what, 3 times, 4 times, something like that?
10: A couple times. And, you know, you can't control breaking news, so we're excited for tonight. Yeah.
9: So we're looking forward to doing that. I believe it's 10 o'clock Eastern time is when her show is on. Is that what it
10: Correct.
9: Is? 9 o'clock
10: yes.
9: our time?
10: Mm-hmm.
9: All right, so after the show, we'll take a break. We'll have a little bite to eat and go jump on and do that. And we appreciate them asking. When it comes to what's going on with this administration and showing the strength that I want us to show, I'm not afraid to tell you, I didn't want us to go into Iran. I didn't expect that was going to happen. I certainly don't want ground troops there, and nobody's talking about sending ground troops. But once the president made the decision to go into Iran, and in conjunction with Israel, do what we could to stop this overwhelming financing of terrorism around the globe, I want us to win. And by all accounts, we've won. By all accounts, we've taken out their military capability. By all accounts, Iran doesn't have a navy anymore. We keep on being told that 100-some-odd ships are at the bottom of the sea. Iran cannot send out from its ports any oil, so they can't sell their oil. Iran doesn't have any, we're told, surface-to-air missiles. That's good. And we've got a major presence in the Gulf region right now. And that presence is not going to be going down. It's probably going to continue to go up until Iran signs a deal. We are using our force, our leverage, our military might to make this country do what we want. My preference would be that we leave Iran with a different government in place, whether it's the Shah's son, whether it's Ahmadinejad, which I think is just a nuts idea. I can't believe anybody's even floating that. But something different has to be there that would be against 180 degrees different than theocracy. I don't think that Ahmadinejad would be, to be honest. But you need something else in there to give those people a chance at getting their country back and keeping peace in the Middle East for a long period of time. If the same theocracy stays in place and it's looking more and more likely that it will, then you've got the potential for some other nut job, some radical idiot, to say, listen, I will end my own life and the lives of everybody in Iran to do what I believe my God says I should do. And that's a problem. That could be a major problem. So we're going to talk more about Iran as we go through. It's going to be Will Tebow later. We're going to talk to him about Iran, about Venezuela, about Cuba, about even Ukraine. I think we try to get into that a little bit as well. Mike Davis on this program as well from the Article 3 Project. We talk about how the left, as we just talked about with the president saying the left can't get control again, they will make not only D.C. and Puerto Rico states, probably also the U.S. Virgin Islands. And that would mean six new senators that would all be Democrats in the Senate. They would pack the court by adding six or more Supreme Court justices. And I do ask them, I say, listen, can't we pass a constitutional amendment that says, or some sort of an act that says the Supreme Court is comprised of this many people, nine and no more than nine? And I also talked to them about, should you be a natural born citizen to live in the United States of America? Not to live in. You can live here if you're not a natural born citizen, to serve in government in any role that is a federal role. And I think the answer probably should be no. We'll see if Mike agrees. 833-JOE-PAGS, 833-563-7247, joepags.com. Stay right here.
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